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1: And we're out of stray shower overnight into the pre-dawn hours. Otherwise, partly cloudy skies, a little bit below average, highs in the mid-60s. I'm Fox 59 meteorologist Ethan Rosick for 93 WIBC.
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8: Welcome back, ladies and gentlemen, to Hour 2 of Saturday Night on The Circle. Don't worry, folks. We've actually got the whole hour this time just to ourselves, you, me, and a couple of guests in the studio as well. We're going to be talking with Tyler Mitchell, who is a local content creator that focuses on the failures of road maintenance and Indigo around Indianapolis, a very engaging channel. If you haven't, you should look him up and give him a follow on the Twitter sphere and the Facebook as well. Also, of course, another edition of Carl's Conspiracy Corner. He's going to come on the air and tell us about this really bad adaptation of Orwell's Animal Farm that was released by Angel Studios and completely bastardizes the core message of anti-communism. They take what was an anti-communist work of fiction and turn it into an anti-capitalist, anti-free market, anti-individual liberty work of fiction, which is exactly what you expect out of modern Hollywood. It's so bad that not even a lot of Hollywood critics have good things to say about Andy Serkis' adaptation of Animal Farm, the animated film that's being running in theaters right now. 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Also, we'll be rounding things off this hour with another antique show and tell with Terry Stacey. And stay tuned, because I will be appearing with Terry Stacey tomorrow at about 12:30 to bring in another treasure from my collection to share with all of you people. And we're actually going to discuss the idea of cleaning antiques and how that impacts their value. So stay tuned for that conversation and make sure to tune into the First Day Show tomorrow at 12:30. And if you didn't catch it in the first hour, also happy announcement update on the first official Saturday Night on the Circle commemorative coin that's going to be sold on the Hammer and Knife store. I delivered the coins to Jason Hammer this week, who gave them to the person that runs and operates the Hammer and Nigel online store. I am hoping that they will be uploaded sometime within the week, and certainly no later, I would hope, by next weekend when we'll be on air again. And at that point, hope to be making the announcement and give you a link where you can support this program by getting your own commemorative coin. 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
1: Welcome back to Saturday Night on The Circle, where I'm your Bohemian codger, Ethan Hatcher, and the podcasts are uploaded to WIVC.com and SaturdayNightOnTheCircle.fireside.fm, and you can hop in the YouTube chat live from 7 to 9 p.m. every Saturday night. When it comes to potholes in the roadway, Indianapolis is the undisputed king, leaving motorists to fend for themselves in a post-apocalyptic wasteland on their drives around the city. At least some of this road maintenance failure can be attributed to the state's infamous road funding formula, which doesn't factor in lane miles when distributing dollars. But what about the priorities of the city council? Is this boondoggle truly the sole responsibility of the state government, or have local leaders also dropped the ball by taking their focus away from the services that matter most to residents? More importantly, if it's not being spent on the roads, then where is our money being wasted? Here to answer these questions is one man on a tireless quest to spotlight road neglect around the city, and that man is Tyler Mitchell, who joins us on the show.
2: Thank you. I like how you said tireless, because I hear about tires a lot and potholes, and it's great to be here. The greatest spectacle in broadcasting right here. I love it. Thank you.
1: I appreciate that, man. Thanks for coming in. Thanks for talking about it. I see you driving everywhere around Indianapolis, and you're doing the drive-bys of these potholes, and it just looks terrible. It looks terrible everywhere. Yeah. Whenever I have a guest that comes in, you know, from out of town, they say, oh, and we thought our roads were bad.
2: Yeah.
1: Never seen anything like Indianapolis.
2: I know. Even my mom, who's down in the Evansville, Newburgh area, is like, yeah, but if I come up there, do I have to drive on this? And, you know, that shouldn't be a talking point for someone on their trip here. I love it here. I lived here for years, and I don't remember really talking about roads like this until I don't know, the past 6 years. They got started getting really bad.
1: Charitably, I'd say within the last 10, it's been a real problem.
2: Yeah, since the current mayor's been in office,
1: I believe.
2: Yeah, I do. I go around town and I record potholes. One guy called me, he told me, he said, you're the pothole guy, right? I said, I am. Yeah, I guess I am. And it's actually kind of a family thing. You'll notice in the videos I put on Facebook, if the video is kind of recorded on the right side of the car, that's me in the passenger seat. My son's probably driving. He's getting his license. He's doing his test, you know, his permit stuff now.
1: So you're taking your 16-year-old son around town so you can film potholes? Yeah. What a hobby, man.
2: I know. I thought he'd be embarrassed. I certainly wouldn't do that with my father, but... you know, it's a way to spend quality time with the family, I suppose.
1: For sure. But you have a lot of gripes with how they're taking care of the roads. Do you think that this is just because of the road funding formula, or is the city council neglecting their jobs on their side of the bargain, too?
2: It's a mixture. And as you said, you can't deny the formula with the state and how it's set up. But you can't make that an excuse for why the roads are so bad. That formula has been around for a long time. My biggest gripe is that they're not prioritizing what they need to be doing with the money. You can't have all these other things, you want to call them nice, that's fine, like a glow-in-the-dark trail, which you can't even really see because it closes by the time it starts glowing. That's one project that I don't understand why we have. And
1: How much did they spend on that again? Wasn't that like $6 million?
2: It was, but here's the thing, Ethan. What they do is they mix it all up, and this is what concerns me really about a lot of people in general, too, is they start saying, yeah, but a lot of that was federal money, you see. It wasn't just tax dollars here. It's federal money, so it's not a big deal. But my concern with that is, aren't we all stewards of everyone's money? Like, should your cousins or my cousins in Owensboro, Kentucky, be paying for things like that? I don't think so. That needs to be more of a nonprofit thing that's taken care of, not the city.
1: No. I think it's also a matter of prioritization of how funds are being used and where funds are being diverted. And you talked a little bit about this in your piece that was published in the editorial section of the Indianapolis Star. Where do you think the city is misspending some of the taxpayer dollars that they're being entrusted with?
2: So one of the groups that I don't understand, and by the way, the things I'll talk about here today, I'm not saying these things aren't noble causes per se, but you have to look at where the money comes from. I'm not going to be so bold and say taxation is theft, but you have to look at where these taxes are going. There's a group called the Hope Hustle Outreach, which is like a subcontract of a contract, whatever. They have a contract of about $405,000, $406,000. That's focused on helping people get their license back, whether that's they had trouble with the law or it's suspended or it's just straight up gone. They do legal work to help you get that. Now, and we all know if a man has a car, he can go to work and he has a job, then he's going to be more successful. However, there aren't a lot of measurable results in that. $400,000 for that. That's a lot of money. Yeah. That should be something that a nonprofit does with donations from people that, that have money. And that's the problem, was so many of us don't have money to donate, and it's all just being spent in taxes.
1: I mean, that might not take care of an entire side of the side of town. No. Might not take pave the whole east side, but that can certainly take care of quite a few in the neighborhood.
2: And another group, I love the arts. I do. I did art all through high school. I mean, not to nitpick, but the city gives the arts council $1 million a year. Now, what's the big deal? What's $1 million? What's $1 million? And you add all this stuff up, I get criticized. Well, you know, it's just $1 million. What all is that going to do? It all goes a long way. I mean, if you give me a couple hours, I could go through all the contracts, but it really does add up. And that's what concerns me, is how the city blames the formula for not being able, the road formula, for not being able to take care of the roads, but they really can. They just have to cut, and they don't, we don't have the leadership to do that.
1: So we have, you know, maybe a few $100,000 that's being going to license rehabilitation. You know, we have $1 million that's going to an arts council. And yeah, maybe these dollars could be better spent. But there's one group in particular that is eating up the lion's share of funding to the tune of several $100 million that is barely used by our city. And on top of that, less than 2% regularly of residents are using this service. And they're also making our commute a much more frustrating experience on a daily basis. Of course, I'm speaking about Indigo. Their budget is what, north of $450 million, excuse me, at this point.
2: Let's go back to this. Oh, it's federal money. It doesn't matter. Oh, it's city money. Well, of the bulk of Indigo money is from the federal government. And Secretary Sean Duffy, if you're listening, under the Trump administration, I would love for you to come by town and we could have further conversations. But yeah, in my piece I wrote, in the mayor's own office, he has said, through the Vision Zero Task Force, if you will, whatever they're called, they said 1.8, I think, percent of their workers, not the whole population, workers, use Indigo buses. Everyone listening, you all know when you drive by and you see those buses that they're empty. And 1.9% is not very many people. Now, in my piece that did come out, the I think it was the treasurer for Indigo tried to counter me with that. And he said, I don't know why they wrote this. He said, we serve 2.48% of the population. Okay, that's great. So you get $438 million for that?
1: For 2.8% of the population by their own metric, which is overinflated.
2: Right. And they, Indigo, boy, you really, I can feel my, I'm just getting all fired up here. It just makes me hot. Indigo, they know they have a communications team that doesn't do a good job at kind of countering people like the two of us going, why aren't these buses full? Instead, they ridicule us. I'm a big fan of the mean tweets videos. You ever seen those on, I think it's Jimmy Fallon?
1: Yes, I've seen those before.
2: Yeah, you know, if you haven't seen those, you'll see a Hollywood star read mean tweets, like maybe it's Robert De Niro. Todd Rokita reads mean tweets. Andy Beshear, the governor of Kentucky, reads mean tweets, and it's people making fun of them, basically. But Indigo read mean tweets and how people are talking about how you guys are empty. Give me my money back. And they criticize us like that. It's a publicly funded organization doing that to people that pay for them. I'm tired of it. I don't know who's watching them. I really don't. I think there's a sense of guilt around the community. People don't want to challenge it and go, oh, well, I don't use public transportation, but I know people do. Deep down, you know, they really don't.
1: The numbers show that.
2: The numbers, their own numbers show that. And I don't know what else we're supposed to be doing. And, you know, we talk about audits and stuff all the time. And I think it's time that Indigo gets one for sure.
1: It's not just the hundreds of millions of dollars that are spent. It's not just the empty buses and the low ridership. It's also the criminal neglect in the design. It's intentionally, maliciously bad. The fact that they are eating up travel lanes to accomplish their dedicated bus lines, which are barely used by 2%, 2.8% of the population by their own metric. They've set it up to where you can't turn left on these arterial throughfares, which is detrimental to businesses. It is inconvenient to small businesses. It causes havoc on traffic because it creates artificial congestion, whereas now people used to be able to turn. Now you got to do it in a special turn lane. They put the bus stops in the middle of the road, so pedestrians friends are now being risked as well because they have to cross the street just to get to the bus stop instead of having it right on the edge and the sidewalk where they're going to be nice and safe and kept away from traffic. I mean, the neglect in the design is staggering.
2: But I want to give a shout out to Indigo for this one thing. I know you're thinking, where is he going with this? This is one of the few topics that really brings this city together, man. I mean,
1: it's true.
2: It doesn't matter who I talk to. Where they're from, their nationality, it does not matter, their income. When you have a one-on-one, you sit somewhere and talk, no one understands this. They don't understand why the lanes, you know, they have a giant, you'll ride on Meridian for 5 miles and you won't see a bus at all, but they have a whole lane that I'm not allowed to travel in. And it drives everybody bonkers.
1: Yes, it does.
2: Everybody. So I found out this. People say, well, where does the money go? Well, what if you had an extra million? What does it all matter? So I found this the other day about whenever DPW works, depending on how deep you need to dig, about 4 inches of digging is roughly $130,000 per lane mile. Now, if they have to get down to about 2 inches of asphalt and tear that up, it's about 70,000 miles per lane mile. That's a lot that you can do with all of that money, if you were able to free that up and take care of us. Now, the biggest issue, too, is you'll notice on the roads, especially where I'm from on the south side, is the drainage. You can fix all these roads all you want, but unless there's somewhere for that water to go, that's a problem. They have to address that, or they're going to keep redoing these roads forever.
1: You've been listening to Saturday Night on the Circle, a conversation with Tyler Mitchell and Ethan Hatcher. We're running up against the end of the segment, my friend, but give us the elevator pitch for the Tyler Mitchell plan to restore road maintenance across Indianapolis. What do you think needs to be done to get the problem solved?
2: So I guess I'll be bold and tell you the truth. I've been asked this a lot on Facebook. And by the way, if you want me to check out your road on Facebook, I will. You can just comment on one of my videos. I got told the other day by two people I need to check out Carroll Road. I guess Carroll Road is really bad.
1: Oh, yeah. So, Carroll Road is bad. That's actually where the old man lives. Yeah. But what's your Twitter handle?
2: You can follow me on Facebook and X. It's just Tyler Mitchell, I-N, like Indiana.
1: And then what's your elevator pitch to fix the problem?
2: So here's the thing. The Republicans are the super minority on the city council. I'm not saying that Republicans will fix this problem for all of us, but what that means as a super minority is they don't even need to be in the room for a city council meeting. They can just happen, and the Democrats will run the whole thing. I really feel like everybody needs to be voting, and if you already have a Republican that's in your district, that's fine, but you need to try to find a way to balance it out throughout the whole county. Or find some Democrats that prioritize this, because I don't know how else this will change. Yes, the mayor will create his vision for the budget, but the city councilors have all the authority to chew it up and give him a new one. Well, and that's where it starts.
1: We've been abandoned by state party leadership, because I just voted in the primary elections this week and most of the ballot was empty because you didn't have anybody running for the position. So if we're going to be able to vote, then we need to have people to fill the offices.
2: That's right.
1: Let's get real about this.
2: We can't be complacent. We need to keep thinking about the future all the time and who's going to lead us. That's absolutely correct.
1: Thanks for coming on the show, my friend. Let's do an update on the roads in the future.
2: All right. My pleasure. Thank you.
1: Stay tuned to 93 WIBC. Coming up next is Carl's Conspiracy Corner. Don't miss it.
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14: News. I'm Daria Albinger. Turning Point USA founder Charlie Kirk's widow, Erica, gave the commencement address today at Hillsdale College in Michigan.
15: Continue forward in life with clarity and intention, and you will come to understand that life is not defined by the abundance of options, but by the weight of the choices that you make within them. And those choices, more often than not, are not dramatic or obvious, but quiet and compounding.
14: Protesters gathered near the campus at the county courthouse. Congress is debating the Save America Act, which would require proof of U.S. citizenship to vote in federal elections. Critics call it a poll tax, which would prevent many people who could legally vote otherwise from being able to do so. America's listening to Fox News.
16: I'm a victim of being ran over by a semi while I was flagging. 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
1: 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Perhaps no other writer described our current dystopian wasteland of cultural Marxism more succinctly than the English author George Orwell. Through his visionary works like 1984 or Animal Farm, Orwell warned of the crushing oppression of communism and big government totalitarianism. When asked his opinion on the future of humanity, he once famously said, "Imagine a boot stamping on your face forever." But now, more than 80 years after first being published, modern and far less talented creative powers are seeking to pervert the core messages contained in his work into a twisted rebuke against free market capitalism and individual liberty. One stalwart guardian against totalitarian oppression has taken notice of this insidious perversion of Orwell's clarion warnings, and that man is producer Carl, who's here for another edition of Carl's Conspiracy Corner.
0: You're listening to Carl's Conspiracy Corner. The truth is out there.
2: Have you ever seen a commie drink a glass of water?
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0: The views expressed by Conspiracy Carl are those of Carl and Carl alone. They are not the views of his station or its distributors. I mean, obviously.
1: Located deep beneath the streets of Indianapolis in an undisclosed broadcasting bunker, we're once again joined by producer Carl, who doesn't have very kind things to say about the latest edition of Animal Farm as envisioned by Hollywood weirdos. Tell us all about it, Carl.
4: Well, Ethan, you know, like everything, conservatism is always co-opted by the left. It rarely goes the other way, right? So you have politicians running as conservatives. Now you have movies posing as conservative, but really it's liberal messaging.
1: Yeah, no, I mean, if everything that I've heard about the Angel Studios rendition of Animal Farm has been disastrous, so much so that not only has it been almost universally rejected by audiences, but even critics have started to take notice of how far removed the message of modern Animal Farm is compared to George Orwell's classic.
4: Well, it's very interesting. One of the interesting tells is that one of the lead character actors in the film is trans. Let's listen to that.
5: Here's who she's promoting. Laverne Cox at the Animal Farm promo. I'm not sure if it's the premiere or not saying this.
6: At the heart of every genocide is dehumanization. That is the beginning. When we begin, and I know we're talking about animals here, but when we stop seeing our fellow citizens as human, then we can commit violence against them with impunity, take away their rights. I think what we've seen over the past 6 years with trans people is a really good example of that. It's clear that it's never been about sports. It's never been about protecting women or children. If they wanted to protect women and children, they would indict Epstein, people in the Epstein files.
1: So now Animal Farm is supposed to be some kind of trans allegory? What is this bullcrap?
4: What's really interesting is one of the big promoters of this film is Riley Gaines, who is the major defender of women's sports, girls' sports. And here you have this trans activist saying that this is genocide against the trans people. So I don't get it. Like, did Riley Gaines watch this movie? She's like the major promoter of this film. Let's listen to that audio.
5: You've got all of these people. Here's Riley Gaines. We'll show you. I'll break it down for you. My husband and I got early access screening to Animal Farm, an animated adaptation of George Orwell's novel made by Angel Studios. Incredibly well done. They do a perfect job of reminding viewers that Marxism always has and always will fail. Except Andy Serkis explicitly stated it's not about Stalinist Russia. It's about capitalism and overconsumption. Did she not watch the movie? She's just repeating that line, that lie that was put out by Angel Studios.
1: Yeah, that's the question that I was getting ready to ask. Did she actually watch the movie? Because everybody that I've seen comment on this, and I haven't gone to go see it yet, and I probably won't given all the reviews, but everybody who's consumed this product has said that it is very far removed from what George Orwell had actually written about. There's no way she walked out of that screening and still had the belief that it was accurate to the messaging of the original Animal Farm.
4: What's really disappointing is that these conservative influencers, it's dawning on us that many of them are not authentic, that they're getting paid. So Tim Pool has more to say about this subject.
5: Now we go to Animal Farm, where we have, how about this? Riley Gaines promoting a film who starred by a male who wants to be a female, who hates Riley Gaines and says Riley isn't doing this. Like, how do you get Riley Gaines to promote the work of a trans person who hates you? It just, the point is this. Animal Farm, the film, is not the book and is nothing in any way related to the book. Characters have similar names, but principal characters not in the book. Conservatives across the board are taking cash money to promote a film that is explicitly anti-capitalist.
1: Wow. That's incredible.
4: So the last piece of audio, and I know we're running through this, but we have a limited one segment time limit. This is a clip from the film.
1: Oh, yeah, this is the Seth Rogen clip you shared with me. This is just disgusting and disrespectful on top of it. Let's take a listen to the clip.
5: Equally.
7: Bah, bah, bah, bah, bah. There is no supposed to anymore, okay?
8: We're free. For example, I'm about to fart right now.
7: This is the sound of freedom.
1: Okay, so they have taken a very highbrow allegory and reduced it to the level of childish fart jokes. They've missed the mark on this one.
4: They're basically pooping on the Angel Films franchise, The Sound of Freedom, which was a movie about child sex trafficking here in the United States. And they're like, this is your Sound of Freedom.
1: It's
4: amazing.
1: Oh, so you think that this is Seth Rogen that's specifically dumping all over another Angel Studios film? That's not just a coincidence? He's taking pot shots?
4: No. You should know by now. There are no such things as coincidences. This is all purposeful. Let's go into this family-friendly brand, and let's literally fart and crap all over it. That's what they're doing. And who was that? Who was the person that made the decision to acquire this film to distribute? It's ruining their brand, much like the Disney brand has been ruined. Why would any parent trust Angel Films now?
1: Yeah, no, I mean, especially because they had carved out their niche as kind of serving a more religiously minded, right-leaning audience. So on the surface, it would make sense that they'd pick up Andy Serkis' Animal Farm for distribution. They didn't actually create this rendition of Animal Farm. They just acquired the distributing rights. But you'd think that they'd have a little bit more sense about that.
4: There have to be something in the contract that there's a certain moral boundary of what the film would cover. And now they're obligated to distribute it because they bought it.
1: That's crazy. And it literally couldn't be anything further than what the original Animal Farm was all about. They're using it as an allegory for tech bros. They had a Tesla show up in the middle of Animal Farm.
4: So I've heard. So it makes you question about the authenticity of all of these people on the air. Like people like Tucker Carlson. I hate to put you on the spot, but very quickly, you know that I was a big Tucker Carlson fan, considering what we all went through, and he was the only voice that wasn't banned. He was on Fox News, and he seemed to be parroting a lot of the same thoughts that we on the right had. But when he got caught up into that court case, didn't he say something like he thought that Donald Trump was the spawn of the devil?
1: Yes.
4: Right? Like he never was on the right. And now he's firmly a voice against Donald Trump and this war and against a lot of things that people on the conservative right are for. So it makes you question everything. There's something there's something truthful about Tucker's new nickname, Tucker Catarlson. I mean, it's whoever's paying him. That's what he's going to parrot.
1: Now, you're going to have to explain that nickname to me, producer Carl. What do you mean by Catarlson?
4: Well, you notice he's a big fan of Qatar.
1: Okay.
4: I bought a home in Qatar because I'm an American, damn it, and I can go wherever I want.
1: Okay. Now I understand the nickname. And yeah, I'm right on track with you there. Total agreement about Tucker Carlson. When the Dominion lawsuit came down and when we got a peek into his private messages, I think it was very insightful into the mind and character of Tucker Carlson that he was so willingly and so blithely promoting the Trump administration on Fox News publicly, but then in private, he had not only it wasn't even remotely similar. I mean, it was 180 degrees in the opposite direction. So, yeah, he just comes off as a total opportunistic grifter.
4: Yeah, yeah. What the listeners should understand is that neither you or I are getting rich doing this. These are our authentic opinions, so we're not bought and paid for.
1: No. We are certainly not bought and paid for. We're not doing this for charity, but it is far from a profitable venture. You know, at this level, it is definitely motivated by a sincere interest rather than a monetary focus.
4: Absolutely.
1: Thanks for coming on the show and sharing with us a little bit about Animal Farm, warning the people that no, this is not like the, you know, 1940s Animal Farm from George Orwell that you may remember fondly. This is a perversion and a creation of modern Hollywood. It's disgusting.
4: Yes, disgusting. Thank you so much, Ethan. Have a wonderful Saturday night.
1: Thank you, producer Carl. And thank you, dear listener. Stay tuned to Saturday night on The Circle. Coming up next, another edition of Antique Show and Tell. Don't miss it.
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1: They gleam there for you and me.
2: Welcome back, ladies and gentlemen. We're coasting things to a close tonight for this week's edition of Saturday Night on the Circle with me, your bespectacled curmudgeon, Ethan Hatcher. And from the bottom of my heart, I want to send a special thank you to all the fine listeners in listener land for spending a couple hours with us on a Saturday evening to support the show when you could be doing a million other things, when weekends are what most people use to get away from it all, to relax and not worry about politics or news. The fact that you're sacrificing time out of your evening to be here with me on this program really does mean a lot. So thank you from the bottom of my heart. As many of you know, every couple of weeks I like to check in with the fine folks on the First Day Show with Terry Stacy and Kylan Talley and share a few pieces from my extensive and growing antique collection. Well, a couple of weeks ago I sat down and shared a new acquisition, a 300-year-old tea caddy from Boston. It was super cool, and I hope you enjoy it too.
3: So let's do it. From time to time, we check in with Ethan because he goes out and he finds really cool vintage historical pieces, beautiful pieces that you just love. Mm-hmm. No real themed collection.
2: Phonographs and musical antiques are the dominant aspect of my collection, but really I collect a little bit of everything. If something calls to me and it's within my price range, then a lot of times it'll come home.
3: What did you bring today?
2: This is a very special item. And I told you guys the last time I was doing Antique Show and Tell that I was excited because I was going to the Heartland Antique Show in Springfield, Ohio, and it did not disappoint. So many times I end up going to these shows and I'm bummed out because Antique Show is a bit of a stretch. It's more like a flea market and junk show, vintage show at best. And, you know, I'm not looking for other people's used board games. I don't want your used Scrabble that's missing a few tiles. You know what I mean? I'm looking for legitimate antiques. And this antique show did not disappoint. They had a really good selection of primitive American furniture and a lot of early 19th century, 18th century antiques. One collection in particular really stood out to me. And he had, Terry, I mean, some of this stuff belonged in a museum. He had a 17th century, so 1600s, wall sconce lighting.
3: Oh, that's cool.
2: Mm-hmm. With the polished reflective panels. Beautiful. I think it was Spanish in origin. Wonderful, wonderful piece. And then he
3: did also that one, maybe buying it?
2: If I had $3,500.
3: I wondered how much that little piece went for.
2: You found
3: something I think cooler, though. Even cooler.
2: Yeah. This is a very special piece. I'm not disappointed with my purchase at all. If you're following along on the YouTube stream, I will hold it up for the camera so that way Kylan... Uh-oh.
4: I have it zoomed in on the... as it's on the seat.
2: As
4: on
2: it's on the,
4: desk.
2: On, the
4: yep.
2: on the...
4: Oh! Yeah, that way you can just open it up, do whatever you need with it.
2: Okay. Well, then I...
3: Can you see it okay?
4: Yeah.
2: I defeated my own purpose because I moved the box out of Kylan's view.
4: I was trying to make it work for you.
3: You're okay.
2: Thank you, Kylan.
4: That way you can just share all about it and not even have to worry.
2: Okay. So what makes this special is it is an early American tea caddy, but it predates the Boston Tea Party. So after 1773, not a lot of Americans are drinking tea. So therefore, a lot of your antique tea caddies come from England, come from across the pond. Very seldom are they American in origin. And this one was made for a wealthy family at the time. Can you see that, Terry? It's got three.
3: So cool.
2: Isn't it cool?
3: Yeah.
2: It's got dividers in there so you can have three different kinds of tea in the tea caddy. It's very ornately decorated. It is a red oak primary wood that is covered in a luscious mahogany veneer.
4: And mahogany's decorated. Mm-hmm. It's just beautiful.
2: There are little wood inlay designs with doves and wings and flowers on the box. And it's a Bombay style, meaning that it's curvy on all sides. It's got a ivory keyhole.
3: It's beautiful.
2: Ivory would have been, of course, a very luxurious, very rare, expensive material to use. And then silver ball feet right here on the bottom. Pure silver. And so this piece was made for a very wealthy, moneyed family of the time. It's comes from the Boston area in the 1720s.
3: I just love this piece. It's so cool.
2: So this
3: honestly.
2: Is a 300-year-old antique that's sitting right in front of you.
3: It's still so beautiful. I always wonder, and I talked to Ethan about this a while back. I said, you know, it would be so cool to have. Because I always wanted to know the story of how the family. I'd like to know the family who owned it. And if we had like a psychic come in and she could or he could touch the box and say, this belonged to somebody that had a potato farm back in 17.
2: Oh, you don't really believe in that hokum, do you, Terry? They're a bunch of charlatans.
3: I like watching it and hearing about
2: sure,
3: it.
2: Sure, okay. For entertainment purposes, in the same kind of edification that you might get from watching a Hollywood fiction or reading a book, sure, that can be entertaining, but I don't expect them to give us any, you know, real information.
3: Let's bring
2: in an appraiser. I think they'd be more insightful.
3: That's what he said.
4: Having Uncle Iroh talk through the box would be great. I don't even think he'd get that.
3: I know.
4: LD in the YouTube chat, he said, glad it did not get tossed in the arbor during the tea party.
3: Right. That's what I was thinking, too. I went right to the Boston Tea Party. It smells like tea. It still has a great smell of history and tea. It's very cool item, and I'm glad you purchased it.
2: And linseed oil, because I gave it a polish after I bought it.
3: Oh, is that maybe a little linseed oil, too?
2: Yeah, just a little bit.
3: I think it's gorgeous. I absolutely love it.
2: It's a phenomenal piece. It's been taken care of in such good condition for a 300-year-old item, and I'm just thrilled to have it as part of the Hatcher collection.
3: Me, too. As you continue to watch us on our YouTube, is there any way that anybody can ever show us their stuff when we're doing this, Kylan? There's no way to do it, though, is there?
4: They could tag us on Facebook or Instagram.
2: You'd have to pre-submit. Mm-hmm. Yeah, they could email in selections, and then we cover it on the next show.
4: Yeah, and I could clip the pictures and share on the live stream everybody else's antiques or vintage items.
3: I think that would be so, or just items. Like show and tell.
4: Yeah, I like that.
3: Yeah, no body parts. Okay.
2: Well, no.
3: We don't want to see
2: that. This is a serial killer convention.
3: No, but when I said show and tell, like I thought went right to like somebody taking a picture
4: the
3: of their
4: show and tell that we had.
3: Flesh.
4: So we don't want anybody getting ideas.
3: No, but I do.
2: What happened to Terry Stacy? When did Jason Hammer teleport in your seat? Talking about body parts on the air.
3: In the seat.
4: It's Jason Hammer speaking through Terry in the seat.
2: Oh, he's astrally projecting. There we go.
3: Well, I love this. I think it's a great item you brought us today. I give you a 10 for great items because that's a good one.
2: And I'm also super excited because I discovered another honey hole for future antiquing expeditions. After I got done with the show at the Springfield Fairgrounds, literally right the exit down was an antique store that somehow I missed in my journeys back and forth from Indiana to Pennsylvania called the Heart of Ohio Antique Center. Terry Stacy, this is the best antique mall that I've seen in a long time. They had a lot of really high dollar, high quality items. One of them I also purchased after the show, a lovely 19th century from the 1820s silver box from a German silversmith. And the quality that was oozing out of every pore of this place, it made me want to go back. They also had, and I didn't have 4,000 grand to spare, but they had Greek pottery for sale.
3: Who would want some of that Greek pottery? Ancient Greek pottery
2: that's about 2,000 years old just sitting up there on the shelf. You don't see that kind of thing every day.
4: What kind of condition does that stay in? It's there still, so surely the condition's good enough.
2: Like any ceramic, it'll last for as long as you don't drop it.
3: That's very cool. Good tip. Good tip if you're out there looking too. Was talking
2: right
3: yesterday.
2: Off of I-70.
3: Oh, easy drive.
2: Uh-huh. Yeah.
3: Easy drive. The Manor on Meridian. This is the St. Margaret Hospital Guild's Decorator Show House and Gardens. It goes through Mother's Day. The owners leave for a matter of time. The decorators come in, 20 of them. They decorate. They redo the whole house and decorate it. They get a lot of their stuff oftentimes from thrift stores. This particular designer I was talking to yesterday was telling us that they were looking for a vase. They went to get the vase. They found it at the thrift store they frequent, brought it back to the decorator show house, and it turned out it was an urn filled with ashes.
4: Oh no!
3: Somebody had taken grandma to the thrift store, and she picked it up, and I believe she said they've got it there. It's, you know, what would you
2: Did
3: do?
2: Did she dump out the vase and clean it?
3: I don't think so, because that might mean you got ghosts on your back after you do that. That's their home now.
2: Maybe they want to be fertilizer, you know, just dump them in the tomato patch.
3: Ethan, thank you.
2: And a special thanks to Terry, Stacy, and Kylan Talley for letting me come on their show and share some from my collection with them and with all you wonderful people in listener land. I really have a lot of fun whenever they have me on this show. And if you want to hear more Antique Show and Tell, stick around, because coming up tomorrow, I'll be back on with Terry, Stacy, Kylan Talley, and I believe Denny Smith is going to be there with us once again. Looking forward to that. And if you want to know what I'm going to share, well, you'll just have to tune in to the first day show on Sunday between 11 and 1. I should be coming on about 12:30, and you'll get to see what other goodie I'm going to pull out of storage to share with all of you fine folks. In the meantime, though, I leave you with my parting words of wisdom. Wherever you are, whoever you're with, and whatever you're doing, remember that life is a state of mind. See you next week.

0: sunshine, storms, tornadoes, maybe snow. Sometimes all in the same week. Ah, spring in Indiana. Good news, the Weather Authority just arrived.
1: Storms begin to develop off towards west. They're going to ride in for the evening rush hour.
0: The entire Fox 59 team are now part of 93 WIPC with Indiana's most accurate forecast when Indiana's weather is anything but predictable. The Weather Authority, now on 93 WIPC. Stay in the know while you're on the go.
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8: Viruses detection. The ship's operator says more than two dozen passengers from around the world, including the U.S., had already got off the boat and started traveling home. And because of that, health officials in at least six states now are tracking people who were on board or may have been exposed during international flights.
9: Fox's C.B. Cotton reporting. A frightening night in Denver as a Frontier Airlines jet struck and killed a pedestrian on the runway.
10: Now, Frontier 4345, we're stopping on the runway. We just hit somebody. We have an engine fire.
11: 4345, I see that.
9: Officials say the person scaled a perimeter fence and dashed out onto the runway just as the plane was taking off at high speed.
12: The Denver airport also reporting that 12 people have been reported to have minor injuries. Five of them were transported to local hospitals. Audio from air traffic control captured the moment that a pilot reported the collision. He said there was an engine fire. Frontier says there was smoke in the cabin, but airport officials say the Denver Fire Department, they were able to quickly put that fire out.
9: Fox's Madeline Rivera reporting. No name released on the victim, but authorities don't believe that victim was an airport employee. 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
0: 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On the go.
13: Another officer-involved shooting in Indy. I'm Jarrett Lewis. Here's what's trending this hour. IMPD Chief Tanya Terry is sending a clear message to the city of Indianapolis after one of her officers was shot late Friday night.
14: Make different choices. Put your guns down. Don't shoot at cops.
13: The shooting happening on Indy's north side. Officers were dealing with a man who was intoxicated and decided to open fire on them. Chief Terry says the officer who was hit is expected to make a full recovery. Another officer fired back and hit the suspect. According to Indy FOP President Rick Snyder, through the first 4 months of the year, the country has seen an average of an officer shot in the line of duty every 27 hours. A Carmel City employee is being placed on administrative leave after a video went viral showing a man going up to two people in downtown Indianapolis and punching punching one of them in the head multiple times. The man came from a large group walking across Mass Ave and went up to the two people after they supposedly shouted Free Palestine. A police report of the incident was filed with IMPD. A spokesperson for the city of Carmel says it is committed to a thorough and impartial review of the matter. And for Military Appreciation Month, a few Indiana lawmakers are showing their appreciation for veterans by talking about a few of the bills signed this past legislative session. State Rep. Stephen Bartle says supporting those who served has to remain a top priority at the Indiana State House.
4: I wore the uniform for 22 years, and I know what it means to have a state stand behind you. Indiana is doing that. We'll continue to advance legislation that supports our veterans.
13: Bartle's backed a new law that focuses on supporting military families by making sure that Military Family Relief Fund resources go to the veterans and families who need it most. I'm Jarrett Lewis on The Level on the Go and on WIBC.com. 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
15: For Mother's Day Sunday, can't rule out a stray shower overnight into the pre-dawn hours. Otherwise, partly cloudy skies, a little bit below average, highs in the mid-60s. I'm Fox 59 meteorologist Ethan Rosick for 93 WIBC.
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5: The story of the Southern Poverty Law Center, the lies told and the deceit cannot be allowed to fall off the front pages, no matter what the left wants. That is their problem. Tony Katz today. Good to be here. Good to be with you. Not only is this going on, you have an insane dissent by Justice Ketanji Brown Jackson bringing about a rebuke by Justice Samuel Alito. They are not fans of Ketanji Brown Jackson inside the court or outside the court. I'm telling you, this is going to head to a bad moment. William Jacobson joins us right now, Cornell law professor and the mind behind LegalInsurrection.com. I appreciate you being here. I want to start with the SPLC because you continue to cover the story. You continue to cover what's going on with the Southern Poverty Law Center. And you had this just the other day over there. This was the headline at LegalInsurrection.com. The SPLC tried to cut off hate list groups from Fidelity Charitable. Now it's cut off. This is about fundraising and how the SPLC, with now these charges, this indictment from the Department of Justice for basically defrauding donors, is coming back to bite them. What's the latest here?
6: Sure. Well, Southern Poverty Law Center has been indicted by the federal government on many things. The overarching claim is defrauding donors by presenting themselves as fighting white supremacist groups when allegedly they were funding white supremacist groups, or at least people at white supremacist groups. Within that fraud allegation are specific acts that the government claims were illegal, bank fraud, creating fictitious entities, lying to the banks about wire transfers, things like that. As a result of the indictment, the Fidelity Charitable and Schwab Charitable, and now, I'm sorry, Fidelity Charitable and Vanguard Charitable announced that their donor advised funds would not advance funds to SPLC. And now Schwab Charitable, which is now known as,
5: yeah, it's a very weird name.
6: Giving, some strange, they rebranded. It makes no sense, right? But it's Schwab Charitable. And what these are what are called donor advised funds. So you, me, anybody can establish an account at Fidelity Charitable, as opposed to Fidelity Investments, which is the brokerage firm, Fidelity Charitable, and you can donate money to your account there. When you donate the money, you get your tax deduction. They send you a tax receipt. They allow you, though, to request that the money be used for certain purposes. You can't force them to, because you've donated. In theory, you've lost control of the money, but they do allow people to request that the money go to a place like SPLC. This is a huge operation. I think it's, you know, at least multi-billions a year, probably maybe over $10 billion a year for various donor-advised funds. And Fidelity and Schwab and Vanguard, not surprisingly, are among the largest. And what happened is when SPLC was going after groups, they tried to get Fidelity and these other donor-advised funds not to advance money to groups that were on their hate list, to cut them off. Right. And this is critically important, particularly for smaller charities, because it allows everyday people to throw $50 to you, get their tax deduction very easy, and it adds up. Well, now SPLC has been cut off by Fidelity, Vanguard, and Schwab Charitable. And so that's a pretty big development, because it's, you know, been turned against them. They tried to harm

0: groups they didn't like by getting these, pressuring these donor advised funds to cut off the pass through of money. Now the pass through of money to SPLC has been cut off, and that's going to cost them many millions of dollars a year. Now they're so large, I don't think it's going to put them out of business. Could put small charities out of business, but not SPLC. According to their 2024 990, which I looked at, they claim to have $800 million in assets.
1: It's unbelievable.
0: I don't know how much of that is liquid, but they've got a lot of money. They raise over $100 million a year. People can still donate to them directly. And so that's what's happened with SPLC.
1: Yeah,
0: they're now cut off.
1: The very idea that people are still donating to them is stunning and despicable. What I do like, and the reason I bring it up and I start with this story should not leave the front pages. They defrauded donors. They were supporting white supremacist groups. As I see it, they are responsible for what took place in Charlottesville with the Unite the Right rally. They have blood on their hands with the death of Heather Hare, the murder of Heather Hare, as far as I see it. That's my take on it. That's not necessarily a legal take on it. But I like seeing that even though the press, the media doesn't want to talk about this story, other groups are feeling the heat, or they're at least seeing that this is beyond the pale. This is indecent, and we can't in good conscience, never mind legally trying to prevent an issue from coming our way, be a part of this. That's the part I like, and I think that much more sunlight needs to be given to it.
0: Yeah, I mean, particularly the Unite the Right rally, the so-called Tiki Torch rally, the one that gave rise supposedly to Joe Biden's decision to run for president, the one that's created the falsehood that Trump said there were fine people on both sides. That's not what he said. He specifically then said, I'm not talking about the neo-Nazis. The Charlottesville rally, in many ways, changed the political trajectory of this country for a decade or close to a decade. And it was instigated, at least in part, by SPLC. In the indictment, they say SPLC was in touch with one of the organizers, was funding that person, was supervising that person's chats with other people organizing the rally, and assisted in bringing people to the rally. And what did SPLC then do? They fundraised off the rally they helped create and didn't tell people. And at the time, in late 2017, I wrote a post on the website which says SPLC is cashing in on Charlottesville. I had no idea of their involvement at the time, but they cashed in big league on Charlottesville. Their fundraising numbers went through the roof post-Charlottesville,
1: yes.
0: And it arguably was a scam. Now, if they wanted to support that, I guess it's their constitutional right. But don't fundraise off something without telling people you helped support it, you helped create it, you helped implement it. That's a fraud. That's a fraud in my view. And so that's really what it is. It's a bad organization. I mean, they've been covering them. We may have gone over this before. Since 2009, when they smeared Carol Swain, a prestigious black woman academic, as being an apologist for white supremacists. They claim there was both a Klan and a neo-Nazi group in Rhode Island. And when I investigated it in 2010 and 2012, I could find no evidence these people actually existed. Maybe there's a website someplace, who knows, but there was no on the ground presence. And so this is a bad organization. This is a bad organization that's used very shady fundraising tactics for many years. And while it did shock me that they would go to the extent of criminality alleged in the indictment, it doesn't shock me that bad people sometimes do bad things, and those bad things sometimes cross into criminality.
1: Let me just a quick thing on the fundraising. They had raised about $53 million the year before Charlottesville, and then post Charlottesville, they raised $133 million. So that is just a massive, massive increase. And to something,
0: I hope the government will try to get them to disgorge that money.
1: And to your
0: part of the remedy in the case, make them give it back, make them pay a fine, whatever it is. And this is directly tied to the allegations in the indictment.
1: Yeah.
0: They may have made $100 million plus off of the crimes alleged in the indictment.
1: Yeah. off of the fraud, as I see it, my word, a fraud. And then, you know, you talk about how they reached out to somebody, an organizer, to help fund this thing. That's not a patsy. That's not somebody on the street. That is saying we didn't pay an informant like the SPLC wanted to say, right? They immediately put out, we were paying the organization to do this thing. So then we could say, look at all the white supremacy, give us more money. I mean, that's the organizer part in that is the part that I think people should concentrate on. Talking to William Jacobson, Cornell law professor, the mind behind LegalInsurrection.com. Let's move it over to the back and forth between Justice Ketanji Brown Jackson and Justice Samuel Alito. You have the story there at LegalInsurrection.com. This is about the Louisiana v. Calais decision. This is about redistricting. This is about racial gerrymandering. Now, I have stated before, and I will say it again, nobody wants Ketanji Brown Jackson in the Supreme Court, who is in the Supreme Court. The call is coming from inside the House. And I am still a believer that depending on how midterms go, there will be a conversation that turns into a push regarding impeachment. You could disagree with me all you want, sir. I'm telling you where I think this thing is going. But after the Calais decision, all of a sudden we have Ketanji Brown Jackson with a dissent that causes Alito to lose his mind. And all of this goes back to an Elena Kagan story regarding the Dobbs decision. Walk us through it.
0: Yeah, so the Calais case is the Louisiana redistricting case. And the issue there is whether the Voting Rights Act required Louisiana to create a second majority black congressional district. And the court ruled that it didn't. And therefore, the map that had been drawn under the misimpression that you had to racially gerrymander the map, the congressional map, was unconstitutional. And the question is, what do we do now? The Louisiana has postponed its primary elections, even though early voting had started, apparently. And that's the issue. And so the narrow issue is normally the Supreme Court waits, I think it's 30 days or 32 days after an opinion to issue its official judgment. And if people don't know, an opinion is just an opinion, but it's actually the judgment that's the operative document in court that gives the power to do something. And they by the normal rules, you wait that time period in case somebody wants to move for re-argument, rehearing, whatever it is. It's unusual, but they give that. But here, a motion was made by the plaintiff in Louisiana, not opposed by the state of Louisiana, and only perfunctorily opposed by anybody else, that to shorten it, to issue your judgment immediately, don't wait the 30 days, because we have this time pressure of the election. We need to hold primaries. We need to move. And we shouldn't have primaries held under an illegal map, a map you've declared to be illegal. And because of the time pressure and because we're on the cusp of elections, please issue your judgment now. Don't wait 30 days. Not a very controversial thing. There's only one person who objected to it, and that's Ketanji Brown Jackson in a scathing dissent in which she basically called the majority names, unprincipled, words like that, which she's done many times before. She's very derisive towards her colleagues. She is very offensive towards them. She calls them names. It's really unbecoming a justice of the Supreme Court to do that. And so Alito, Gorsuch, and Thomas felt the need to write something responding to her. And in it, they called, basically said, nothing we did is unprincipled, but you are, basically. And it was just a really awkward sort of situation. But the important thing is they felt the need to do that because they said that the dissent levels charges that cannot go unanswered.
1: Does it?
0: They ignored her in the past, but she just gone so out on the limb and so offensive towards people, always questioning their good faith, not just disagreeing on the merits, that's one thing, but questioning the good faith of the other justices. She does it all the time. She's a problem, and the other justices are finally beginning to speak up about it.
1: And I'm I've been convinced for a while now. I've been saying this for a year. There's going to be a call for her impeachment. But you said something talking to William Jacobson, Cornell Law Professor, legalinsurrection.com. And you brought it up before we started the interview. And I thought it was interesting because I had not considered it. You think there's something very important to the fact that in this response to Justice Jackson, that it comes from not only Alito, not only from Clarence Thomas, which you could almost describe as the usual suspects, but it comes from Neil Gorsuch. Why is that important to you?
0: Well, because Gorsuch is somebody who I don't know if I would call him a swing vote, but he does, you know, go to the side that conservatives don't like from time to time, you know, like on the famous employment law decision about whether sex includes, you know, sexual orientation. He was the decisive vote there. So he is somebody who is a little harder to predict. You're right. Alito and Thomas, I you know, they're great, but they are the usual suspects, okay? Gorsuch is not. Gorsuch is not. And so the fact that he joined that statement, I think, is highly significant. The fact that none of the other two left-wing justices, Kagan or Sotomayor, joined with KBJ. And that's becoming a pattern. She's increasingly writing solo dissents.
1: That is a great
0: the
1: point.
0: The rest of her dissents. So you can't even get, I mean, because Sotomayor is as liberal as they come. Kagan is close to that, although she appears sometimes to be more centrist, but she really is. But they don't engage in the name calling. I mean, KBJ has become the equivalent of a hand grenade that Joe Biden threw into the Supreme Court. And she explodes at people. She tries to cause damage. And again, the issue is not that she disagrees with them on the substance, but she attacks their integrity. She attacks their credibility. She attacks their good faith.
1: Yeah.
0: This is not the sort of sniping you're used to seeing on the Supreme Court. I don't think she's going to be impeached. I disagree with you. There is no way she's going to be impeached in my estimation, but she's unfit for the court. I mean, she really is.
1: Yeah, I will argue that it's coming, but I want to get into some other things with you. But just the connection to Kagan, which is about the delay conversation, because it was Elena Kagan, we talk about being on the left, who wanted to further delay the Dobbs decision, was screaming and yelling and infuriated that they came out with the decision.
0: Yeah, I mean, I believe Molly Hemingway, although I haven't read it, I've heard her
1: book.
0: Talk, others talk, has reported in her new book that the Dobbs decision, which is the abortion decision, where the draft was leaked, causing an assassination attempt on Justice Kavanaugh, causing attacks on other justices, that Kagan delayed the opinion because they don't issue opinions until whoever's dissenting has had a chance to finish their dissent. So they issue the opinion and the dissent at the same time. It's alleged by Molly Hemingway that Kagan sat on it and delayed it and tried to stall it.
1: Yeah.
0: That is a suggestion here as well. And in the opinion that Alito wrote, he makes reference to the fact that this thing's been sitting here since for 7 months. This was argued and submitted 7 months ago. And that's really important because KBJ's whole argument is it's too late. They've already started early voting. We shouldn't be injecting ourselves into this situation. And the response is this thing's been sitting for 7 months, which I think is a very strong hint that either KBJ or Kagan or Sotomayor, probably not Sotomayor. You know, Sotomayor is super liberal, but she, I think, you know,
1: she's got the respect in her like Ruth Bader Ginsburg did. Yes, let me hold that right there, sir.
0: And so the suggestion is that the only reason KBJ we're on the cusp of early voting is because this thing was stalled for 7 months.
1: More with William Jacobson coming up. I'm Tony Katz. Keep it right here. 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
1: Oh, yeah.
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3: The win for President Trump, huge. That's with a capital Y-U-G-E. Tony Katz today. Indiana primaries going after Republicans who did not vote for redistricting and winning 5 of 7. And one of them still to be decided. I mean, it's massive. The Trump push, the Turning Point USA, Turning Point Action push, some other organizations. Now, remember, this is where I live. I live in the state, and I will tell you that the ad campaign on this was horrific. I won't change on that at all. Just awful. But it's hard to mess with the results now, isn't it? Incredible. Not every election was solely about redistricting. We should be clear. There were Second Amendment conversations in one. There was an age conversation in another. Personalities, a lot of personality issues with how these members dealt with their districts and dealt with constituents, as I know it from people on the ground. But let's not deny what is right in front of our face, and that Trump and Turning Point are going to be able to gloat about this for the rest of their lives, rightfully so. Look what they did. They said, we're going to challenge you in primaries, and we're going to replace you. And they've done it. Now all they have to do is go win the general election. Can't give up now. You can't walk away now. You got to go win the general. Now I'm watching to see what they do next. Keep it here. This is Tony Katz today.
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7: I'm Daria Albinger. Homeland Security Secretary Mark Wayne Mullen blames Democrats for holding up funding for all of his departments, including ICE and CBP.
8: You're elected to be a leader. And when you're putting your own career over doing what's right, meaning you're willing to put the safety of this nation at risk because you want to win an election, being in office is supposed to be an office of service, not a career.
7: Mullen's comments come after President Trump signed a bill to fund the department with the exception of those two agencies. An investigation continues into the deadly strike at Denver International Airport last night. A Frontier Airlines plane hit and killed a woman on the tarmac. Authorities say that she was a trespasser who'd hopped a fence. 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
3: 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Talking to William Jacobson, Cornell Law Professor, LegalInsurrection.com. This video that came out, that was put out, brilliantly put together by the Milk Bar TV, which does a lot of this kind of work, these comparison pieces about Megyn Kelly. Now this is really a conversation about Tucker Carlson, who is now, after putting himself in the position of being not anti-Israel, but really aggressively brutal, nasty anti-Israel, getting into the place of anti-Semitism, the interview with Nick Fuentes, and starting to push not only an anti-Trump meme and desire and want, he regrets the vote, he owes people an apology, and you wonder where Tucker is, and then being called out for lies he's told, I never said that, but you absolutely said it, and calling Trump the Antichrist. There's something odd going on here. I can't tell you what's going on with Tucker Carlson. I can tell you that I've done his show before, and I believe you've done his show before. I did not know him personally at all, but I had reached out to him before in my life, and never did I see this or expect this, and I don't know what to make of this, as many people don't know what to make of this. And this goes back to the Vladimir Putin interview, which I never had a problem with. Interview Putin, it's fine. But when you start doing videos about how great Russian supermarkets are and how great the Russian subway is, this is very, very odd stuff. Is, you know, there's the accusation about whether or not he's getting paid by Qatar. I have no idea if he is or he isn't. What I know is that whatever Tucker Carlson is doing, it seems obvious he's in it for the clicks. He's in it to grab a younger audience that seems to be very interested in being the anti-Israel audience. And it is anti-Israel. It is from Tucker, bigoted in my view. Megyn Kelly going down the same road. So let's start with, before we get to this video that I want to share with everybody, let's get to where Tucker is right now in this, the audience that follows him, and how dangerous do we think this is, or can it be defeated through other rational talk?
1: Yeah, I put Tucker and Megyn Kelly in different categories for the following reason. I don't think Tucker is doing it to build audience. I don't think he's doing it for money. The guy's fabulously wealthy already. Wouldn't shock me if he's a centimillionaire. Very savvy at business. I think we're just seeing the real Tucker, the Tucker we all thought we knew when he was on Fox News, that I thought I knew. I was on his show many times at primetime. I did an hour sit down with him for Tucker Carlson Today. So I spent about an hour and a half with him in his Florida studio. Fabulous guy in person. I got to tell you, I understand why he's got these allegiances from different people. Very engaging, very nice, had very nice things to say about Israel, by the way, both on and off camera when I met with him in Florida. I really like the guy. Something's gone wrong there. I think there was as he says, you know, he famously tells the tale of waking up and demons had scratched him. The demons in him have come out. I think he's just a destructive force. He's a chaos agent. I think he's got some weird conceptions about Russia and organized societies, which is why he's very praiseworthy of Islamist supremacist societies like Qatar. So he, this authoritarian, whether it's religious or political, society seem to appeal to him. I think Tucker, his production company might be driven by money, but I don't think he personally is driven by money. I think he's just gone off the rails. But Megyn Kelly is a different story.
3: Hold on. I'm going to get to Megyn Kelly, but because you said, go back to that about maybe a desire for organized societies. Just go a little deeper there, because that's an interesting thing when you talk about Islamic societies, when you talk about Vladimir Putin's Russia, you're talking about not organized, but authoritarian societies.
1: Authoritarian is a better word. Authoritarian societies he seems to have an affinity towards. That's Putin's Russia. That's Qatar. That's Iran. Okay, that's Islamic societies in general, where, you know, he's constantly praising, you know, how clean the streets are and the supermarkets. I mean, anybody who knows Russia knows that those are facades. Okay, that's not real. I lived in the Soviet Union during college. I studied there. I understood that in Moscow, you had certain performative, so-called Potemkin village sort of things. The subway stations in the center of Moscow were there for a reason. The subway system was great in Moscow, but it wasn't ornate. It wasn't those grand things that you see in a handful of subway metro stations in downtown in the center of Moscow. That's not reality. I remember sneaking out of the Ring Road. Americans were not allowed to leave the Ring Road, but some Soviet friends of mine took me out of the city. And literally the second you left the Ring Road was the road that circled Moscow. It was like a ring. They called it the Ring Road. It was like you were stepping back 150 years. Horses and carriages, no running water in houses, people pumping, outhouses. I mean, it was crazy, and I wrote about it at the time. This would be early 1980s. 1980 was the year I was there. This is not real. What Tucker is showing is the equivalent, the Vladimir Putin Russia equivalent of Soviet propaganda. Okay. It's a dirt poor country. People live horribly. Yet he goes on there promoting it as something so special. And there's just something. There's something wrong there in my estimation. I do believe he has deep-seated hatreds that are now coming out. I think we're seeing the real Tucker, and it's ugly, and it's not very pleasing, and it's in many ways anti-Western and anti-American.
3: And this is my...
1: The fact that he brings people on. He's constantly saying, did we really win World War II? The concept being that we might have been better off with Hitler, okay? And that's, you know, that's an issue. So Tucker's just a malign personality who his demons are coming out. The demons that scratched him are coming out, and he's destructive. I don't put Megyn Kelly in the same...
3: Correct. You don't put her in that same group. Talking to William Jacobson, Cornell Law Professor, legalinsurrection.com. You see Megyn Kelly as different because for her, it isn't about something in the core. Rather, it is about the click.
1: It is. And to me, in some ways, that's worse. Okay. You know, it's worse than Tucker. Because Tucker, I think, actually believes this stuff, okay? I think he's malicious. I think he's wrong. I think he's devious. But I think he believes this stuff. Megyn Kelly's doing it for clicks and for audience. And that's what, if you're going to show the clip, I think you're going to do. She's been justifying what Tucker's been doing and what she's been doing because they're accessing the Islamic world audience. I mean, think about that. They're accessing the Islamic world audience. We know, you know, the Islamic world is grotesquely anti-Semitic. I mean, we're talking approaching 100% just hate Jews, okay? Yeah. Not only Israel, hate Jews. It's approaching 100% of the populations. They treat women horribly. They are worse than totalitarian societies. In Iran, they will torture a woman to death if she shows a strand of hair in public. I mean, these are really bad society. That's the audience she's now going for? Seriously, just because you love clicks and you love audience? So she, in my estimation, is worse than Tucker.
3: So now,
1: because he believes it. She doesn't believe it. She's doing it for clicks and for audience.
3: So where this builds from was a video between January 2026 and May 2026. Two different things said by Megyn Kelly on her show. And it was the Milk Bar TV on X that put this together and did a spectacular job. And when you hear it, I mean, when you see it, certainly, but when you hear it, I want to share some of it with you right now. It really is striking. The first thing you'll hear is her from January 2026 talking about Islamists and the issues. And then you hear her just the other day.
9: Islam is not consistent with the values of America, of the West. They should stay in countries that don't care about keeping church and state separated. They should stay in countries that don't care about protecting free speech. They should stay in countries that don't care about women's rights. That's where Islam can fester and grow. It's great. I mean, I'm sure if that's like your thing and you don't care about like genital mutilation, you might really enjoy living in an Islamic country. If you don't mind living in a life as a woman where you have to keep every inch of your body except for your eyeballs covered, yeah, it's someplace in the Middle East could be for you. It's not my thing. It's not America's thing. And it's not a thing that we should want or encourage in the West. Thank you.
3: Now, that was her in January. This is her just the other day.
9: He's understanding there may be some new listeners over here. You know, like he's gotten very, very popular lately, I read, with Muslim viewers because he's been standing up for Islam, you know. And I have to tell you, Mark, it's been something I've noticed just since I've gotten sort of more clear-eyed on Israel, that a lot of the anti-Muslim rhetoric that's put out there originates with people who are very, very pro-Israel, who kind of need us to demonize them. Right. And I've taken a look recently at my own rhetoric on this to say, like, have I been manipulated? I want to make sure I'm not getting manipulated.
3: That is an incredible statement from 5 months later to say that Israel is manipulating, right? It's nothing more than Ilhan Omar, as far as I'm concerned. To put forth this idea that, hey, he's getting a lot of clicks from the Muslim world. This might be the way to go. And so to your point, she's saying this is a good marketing opportunity. I should pay attention to this.
1: Yeah. And this is, I mean, the so-called right wing, the so-called conservative, let's just call it the non-leftist world, is regretting the day we gave so much media power to the podcasters and the influencers. And, you know, you could argue that that whole industry is overall good, but it's very concentrated at the top end in a handful of people who are malicious and not good people, like Candace Owens, like Tucker Carlson, and then Megyn Kelly we're now seeing. And there are others as well who are really unprincipled. They are looking for clicks. I mean, I'm not sure we're in a better world for this high-end influencer podcaster culture that we have. And Megyn Kelly is the perfect example. She doesn't believe anything. Her whole career has been going from Fox to NBC News, and then she flunked out there, and then she's got the podcast now where she's been trying to portray herself as MAGA and somewhat conservative, and now she's completely flipped. She's aligned herself with Tucker, his main defender. She's really lashing out at Israel in creepy ways. The notion that Tucker pushes also, that Donald Trump is a hostage to, that's Tucker's word, she's used similar language, a hostage to Benjamin Netanyahu. The only reason we have dislike of Islam in the U.S. isn't all the things she just listed, okay, about those societies, okay, and how they treat women and other things. No, it's devious little Israel is manipulating everybody. Really, you know, this is sick stuff from Megyn Kelly. She should know better, and that's why I think she's worse than Tucker, because she should know better. I think she does know better. but she's become a monstrosity of clickbait and a monstrosity chasing audiences. And apparently she's now going to chase the audiences who hate America and who want to see us taken over by the very ideology she abhorred 6 months ago.
3: And that is where I think it's at. You know, when we talk about her NBC career, I would say she was a little bit run out on a rail and somewhat unacceptably, but you could also take a look at the kind of things she was talking about and saying, my God, what does that align with conservatism for? But that's the part, William, that this isn't just about being anti-Israel. This is about lashing out at America. How dare you be duped when you're not being duped? You clearly know what Islamists are all about. How dare you let Israel lead us into war, which, of course, Israel did not lead us into war. It's an absolute lie. It is about both of them engaged in a lashing out against America. And that is where everybody needs to be involved, as I see it, in this pushback, because they do have large audiences and that cannot be good for America's future.
1: There's another clip that's been circulating of her. I think it's from the same episode of her saying, we should take whatever deal Iran is offering. Take the deal. OK, wait a second. How about our own national interest? Take the deal. We're paying a dollar extra per gallon. Take the deal. End this thing.
3: I don't know how you're supposed to take a deal when you don't even know what a deal is. William Jacobson, Cornell Law Professor, LegalInsurrection.com. I appreciate you taking the time to be with us. If you missed any part of the interview, I'll have it all up for you. Just subscribe on YouTube. Look for Tony Katz and subscribe. Much more show to get to. Keep it here. I'm Tony Katz, and this is Tony Katz Today. Find everything I do over at TonyKatz.com.
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28: Epic Fury is the president notified Congress. We're done with that stage of it. Okay, we're now on to this project of freedom. As far as a negotiation is concerned, I think the president's been clear that part of the negotiation process has to be not just the enrichment, but what happens to this material that's buried deep somewhere that they have still have access to if they ever wanted to dig it out. That has to be addressed, and that's being addressed in the negotiation. I'm not going to go further on what progress has been made on that topic because I don't want to endanger the negotiations, but suffice it to say that the president and this entire team is aware of the centrality of that question, and that will have to be addressed one way or the other.
3: That's Secretary Marco Rubio doing his impression of the press secretary. The guy can do no wrong. Tony Katz today. He's that good. But do we have a deal with Iran? And what does the president mean when he says if Iran agrees to give what has been agreed to? Is that the nuclear capability, the enrichment that Marco Rubio is talking about? I don't have an answer. But we're about to find out, because I think the bombing is about to resume. I don't think that this war is over. I just think the new phase is starting. And it's going to start right before our eyes really quickly. Never miss anything. Get the podcast wherever it is you get your podcast. Just look for Tony Katz today. I'm Tony Katz. 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
14: Iran, it's your move. I'm Daria Albinger, Fox News. The U.S. is waiting on Iran as that nation's government reviews the latest U.S. peace proposal. And tensions remain high in the Strait of Hormuz.
15: The White House says that as they're waiting for this, the ceasefire is still holding at this time. There's also a lot of other military activity taking place. U.S. Central Command releasing footage of a U.S. fighter jet disabling two Iranian oil tankers trying to breach the American blockade. CENTCOM also says that American forces have redirected 58 commercial vessels and disabled four since April 13th. One senior British official telling Fox the HMS Dragon Type 45 destroyer now is in the Gulf. The UK's Ministry of Defense today says that the ship will support efforts to clear mines and protect ships.
14: That's Fox's Alex Hogan at the White House. CENTCOM says the ceasefire is still in place, but the U.S. naval blockade is going to remain in effect. The FAA is looking into the deadly incident last night at Denver International Airport. A Frontier Airlines flight taking off hit and killed a woman who authorities say trespassed onto the tarmac. More from Fox's Max Gordon.
16: Frontier Flight 4345 was hurtling down the runway, taking off for Los Angeles, when they struck a person who had gotten out onto the runway. Here's radio traffic right after the collision.
32: We just hit somebody. We have an engine fire.
16: Smoke was reported in the cabin, and passengers were evacuated via slides as a precautionary measure. The Airbus A321 was carrying 224 passengers and seven crew members. Airport officials say they checked the fence line after the incident, finding it intact. The identity of the person, though, is still unknown. And the runway where the incident took place was shut down for a time so investigators could do their work. But according to airport officials, the accident scene has now been cleared and the runway is back open.
14: 12 passengers reported minor injuries. Some of them were taken to area hospitals. And that investigation into the incident continues. 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
4: A continued call for change. I'm Jarrett Lewis. Here's what's trending this hour. The IMPD officer shot late Friday night on the north side of Indianapolis is now working through recovery. IMPD Chief Tanya Terry says the officer was hit by a man who was intoxicated and armed.
17: This officer, thankfully, is stable, is expected to survive, and hopefully make a full recovery. He will need our support and our community's support as he does that.
4: Police shot the suspect after he pointed the gun at officers and started firing. Chief Terry called it a senseless act. A spokesperson for the city of Carmel says someone working for the city is being placed on administrative leave while an investigation takes place into an assault. A police report has been filed with the Indianapolis Metropolitan Police Department after a video of the incident was posted on Thursday showing a man going up to two people in downtown Indy and punching one of them in the head over six times. It appears someone of the two shouted Free Palestine at a large group walking downtown, leading to the man throwing punches. And State Representative Chris Judy is happy that House Enrolled Act 1210 was passed this past legislative session. The new law delivers property tax relief for Hoosier veterans, allowing totally disabled veterans to deduct 100% of the assessed value of their real property.
18: Indiana's veterans have made tremendous sacrifices for our country. It's only right that we do our part to honor their service and ensure that 100% service-connected disabled veterans are not burdened by property taxes.
4: With May being Military Appreciation Month, Judy says this law could end up providing about $46 million in additional tax relief for veterans. I'm Jarrett Lewis on the level, on the go, and on WIBC.com. Here's the forecast from the American Standard Cooling Weather Center.
19: For Mother's Day Sunday, can't rule out a stray shower overnight into the pre-dawn hours. Otherwise, partly cloudy skies, a little bit below average, highs in the mid-60s. I'm Fox 59 meteorologist Ethan Rosick for 93 WIBC.
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1: In the Sports Talk, I'm Bob Lovell, alongside Kylan Talley, studio producer, scoreboard update anchor Caleb Zuber. Caleb, I hope you're well, excited. Very busy, busy day. Take me back through this matchup with the Fever and the Dallas Wings. Paige Beckers, you talked about it in your updates last night, the number one draft pick in the last four drafts and playing in this game today. And none of them disappointed. They played extremely well.
2: Yeah, they really did. I mean, Paige Beckers was just super efficient. 8 of 10 from the field, 20 points. You come to expect that from her. And obviously, Caitlin Clark, you know, a lot was made to coach because she missed so much time last year with injuries.
1: Right.
2: And I think that was part of the storyline coming into today. It was like, hey, like she's back. She's went through a lot of off-season training. You know, she's tried to get stronger, all the things. And yes, she was 7 to 18 from the field, which isn't terrible, but she finished with 20 points, had 7 assists, added 5 rebounds as well. So I think still looking for like some better shooting on the three-pointers. She was 2 of 9 from 3, but you got to think that will come. I really think the biggest key, coach, is this, cuz Kelsey Mitchell, because there were so many injuries around her, you know, last year she was so great. And was an MVP candidate for most of the season. Now with Caitlin Clark coming back, those two in the backcourt, like, how is that dynamic going to work? Well, today, they fed off each other because Kelsey Mitchell finished with 30.
1: Sure.
2: And so there was 50 of your points. And then when you have Aaliyah Boston, another former number one overall pick, adding 23, your big three's playing well, and that's key going forward.
1: Yeah, and I would caution everyone to remember that that was game one of 44.
2: Absolutely.
1: So, again, don't get too high, don't get too low. It's one game. It's disappointing that you lost. You had opportunities late, as you point out, had a chance to tie. Missed a couple shots at it. And so, I'm not sure you can, I'm not sure what conclusions you can draw after one game. It's encouraging, clearly, to have your top three players step up and play particularly well. And depth is always a concern. It's a long year. Depth is always part of any championship-type team, whatever the sport. And so they're back in action, what, soon? Tuesday, Wednesday?
2: Wednesday night. Wednesday night, which is, Coach, they go out west for one game. And then they come back home and play the Mystics on Friday. So they'll play the Sparks at 10:30 Wednesday.
1: You know, from an old coach and administrator standpoint, a one-game swing at California and then back makes zero sense.
2: It really doesn't.
1: So,
2: they have a couple days off beforehand. You know, not to play till Wednesday, but it's, you're right.
1: Right. But again, when I was working for the Horizon League, I was in charge of scheduling, and so I understand that these things, while from the outside you look and say, why would you do that? You know, it's not easy. There are so many things that come into consideration in terms of putting together schedules like that, multi-teams, multi-days, that type of league type of schedule, and so it is one of those things, and you would assume that since the Fever have to travel in a situation like that, others will have similar type situations on their schedule. So you just, you know, here's what you have to do. You play the schedule in front of you, and you can't worry about it. You can't complain about it. Go, you know, beat the teams on your schedule and see how that goes for you. So good. When are they back home?
2: Yeah. It'll be Friday, so they go out for West Friday game, and then they play the Washington Mystics.
1: Come back and play Friday.
2: Friday at 7:30.
1: Well, we know they're going to be sold out, so if you still get tickets, good luck on that, and go watch them play. And, they will win an awful lot of games. But, again, disappointment opening day, big crowd.

0: Everybody in action, they're healthy to a certain extent, and that's a disappointing thing, but there's more to go. Now, talk to me about tomorrow. We have an NBA draft, right?
1: NBA draft lottery, not the draft.
0: Draft lottery.
1: Yep.
0: So we're finding out, this is all about ping pong balls.
1: We're going to know where the Pacers will be picking. It's been the question, it feels like, for the last 5 months, 6 months.
0: Oh, no, it has been. No, and there's
1: so
0: no question.
1: We'll finally get an answer.
0: And you, what do the odds makers say? What are the odds right now on where the Pacers could land in terms of that pick?
1: Well, they need the top four pick to keep it. So that's a 52.1% chance. So about 50-50. If it falls outside of that, goes to the Clippers. Number one pick is about 14%.
0: That music means Caleb he's anxious to get some time. So, Scoreboard update coming up with Caleb Zuber. This is Network Indiana's Indiana Sports.
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1: Well, Coach, you were just talking about it. The NBA Draft Lottery happening tomorrow, 3 p.m. Eastern on ABC. If you'd like to tune in, I want to play this audio. It's from a few weeks ago. Rick Carlisle, head coach of the Pacers, was appearing on 107.5 The Fan, just talking about his feelings heading into the draft lottery.
11: But we'll hope for the best, and if we end up with one of the four picks, you know, at the top of the draft, you know, that would be a great thing. If not, you know, there are other ways to improve the team.
1: Now remember, the pick has to be within the top four. It's top four protected. That was signed, sealed, delivered in the Ivica Zubac trade, if you can remember that, at the deadline. That pick can't be worse than sixth, but if it's fifth or sixth, it goes to the Los Angeles Clippers because of that deal. So, gotta hope it's in the top four. You have a 14% chance of landing the number one overall pick. And again, there's plenty of players up there at the top of that draft. You think of AJ DeBanza from BYU, Cameron Boozer from Duke. You also have Darren Peterson at Kansas, and you also have Caleb Wilson at North Carolina. Those are just some of the type of players that are at the top of this draft, and they could all help the Indiana Pacers. In minor league baseball right now, let's give you an update there. The Indianapolis Indians in the second game of their doubleheader, down 4-1 to the Omaha Storm Chasers. Omaha had four in the top of the third. I'm Caleb Zuber.
0: Welcome back, everyone. Thank you so much for joining us. It's been fun. We have a lot of things to talk about this weekend. And you know, the exciting thing about it too is that it's May, so we're going to continue to have plenty of things to talk about relative to the race. All right, Caleb Zuber. Now that the San Zio Grand Prix is over, Christian Lundgaard with a win, great dramatic win for them. What's the schedule the rest of the week out at the Indianapolis Motor Speedway? We've got to take a couple days to convert the track from road course to the famed 2.5 mile oval. So when do we get back in action? Is it Friday when we practice and qualify on Saturday? Is that it?
1: I actually, practices are going to start on Tuesday. That's practice one.
0: Tuesday. Okay.
1: And then practice two on Wednesday. There's a third practice on Thursday next week. Fast Friday on Friday next week, and then qualifying on Saturday and Sunday. So, again, someone like me experiencing this for the first time, you know, that I guess that's how it always is, I assume. So, we'll see how it goes.
0: Lately, yes. The thing you have to understand is this thing goes quickly. I mean, really goes quickly. They condensed qualifying there back in when I was a child, so that's like 100 years ago. You had two weekends of qualification, so now you have one, and it's quick. Many say the month doesn't go quickly enough because you're trying to get to that race day, but qualifications coming up. So this is a busy week. This is the fun thing about it, the symmetry, if you will, is that you have the Grand Prix kicks off the week on the past weekend, and then it carries over into, as you know, practices get started, and then qualifications that round out the weekend. And so that's a pretty quick moving and important schedule for the month of May. And you obviously have had other races in the NTT series coming into Indianapolis, so you can draw from. But you know, the race setup for the 2.5 mile oval is different, clearly. And if today was any indication, and the other races in the series are any indication, it's always an exciting month. I think another thing is, you know, you have to get excited about is how competitive the field is, and how, you know, you've got a guy like Alex Palou. Well, people had him penciled in to win this race today, which he didn't do. And so, you know, that's kind of why they race. It's why it's going to be so much fun as we progress through the week. And it will not be long before we get to Memorial Day and do a little that are racing out at the Indianapolis Motor Speedway.
1: I wanted to add this too, Coach. Like, I wonder if Alex Palou losing today and kind of in the way that he did is kind of a confusion. Does that give the other drivers more confidence? Or is it like, man, this was just a one-off, and Christian Lundgaard is saying, you know, I was lucky to get one. I wonder how that goes.
0: I mean, I really don't know. I think to drive those race cars for a living, you have to be supremely confident.
1: Mm-hmm. Absolutely.
0: your baseline is supreme confidence in what you're doing, and confidence in your equipment and your crews and all of those particular things. And so I'm not sure how that plays out. I do think that, you know, they've all raced against each other. They all know one another. They all know they're racing for the same prize. And so I've always wondered about momentum. I asked it earlier tonight. You know, if you didn't, when Greg Rakes was with us, you know, I asked him about, is there such a thing as momentum? You know, winning that race today, does it carry you into and give you an edge or give you a boost for the rest of the week? I don't know. I mean, momentum is such a crazy thing in terms of sports. We talk about it all the time. I'm not sure any of us know it, and I'm not sure that it's. I think it's such an abstract concept too, that oftentimes I wonder if there is in fact such a thing. And you know, you heard the comment earlier, momentum is tomorrow's pitcher in baseball. Right, if you have momentum, it depends on who tomorrow's starting pitcher is. And so but I can't help but think that as a crew, if you feel comfortable with what you've done and some of those things and lessons you learned on a race like the Grand Prix today, it does nothing but help you throughout the rest of the month. And so there's a lot to talk about when it comes to this time of year. All right, you mentioned it, the draft, the lottery tomorrow. What time does it start?
1: 3 p.m. Eastern. Do you want to? I know we did this last night. We did a little sim of where the Pacers might land. Do you remember that? Do you want to try this again?
0: Yeah. Right. Oh, go ahead.
1: So
0: it's important. Yeah. Go ahead.
1: Last night, I believe they were in third. So I just hit it. Let's see. Oh, boy. This one lands the Pacers at number 5, which means that pick is going to the Los Angeles Clippers. Ouch. So, hey, I told you, 50-50 chance to get in the top four.
0: Right.
1: Kind of said that. And the last two nights, it's kind of showing like that, right? Last night, they were in the top four. Tonight, they weren't. So we'll see what happens tomorrow.
0: And this sim is what? Who does this?
1: Tankathon.com. That is, you know, a lot of tanking going on in the NBA. They created a whole website about it.
0: Oh, my goodness. Well, it is an analytics-driven culture nowadays, especially sports. Sports is at a point in its evolution, so to speak, where it is heavily reliant on analytics. And, you know, it's good. I'm old school, obviously, and I didn't rely as much on analytics as people do now, simply because I coached in an era where we didn't have computers. So, you know, it was a little bit different. But, yeah, I mean, the analytics on all of that stuff now are incredibly important and will continue to be that way. So it's just one of those things, Caleb, where this one is up to the basketball gods in terms of where the ping pong ball bounces, and what happens for the Pacers. I think they're going to have a good year next year anyway, assuming that everyone's healthy. Big assumption, but I like the fact that they have young guys who have. This is one of those things where, as a franchise, you have something to prove. You have to come in with a chip on your shoulder, and if you don't, you will have missed an opportunity, because you should have a chip on your shoulder after what you had to endure this past year.
1: Yeah, and look, man, like, this team should be fine either way, like you said, and it's all going to depend on really. How does Tyrese Halliburton look off the Achilles? That's the way I view it. Whether there is a number one overall pick on this roster or not next year, I think everything depends on that. And if he is close to his former self, like, you got 2 or 3 years to make a run at a championship at least. If he's not, then nothing else really matters. So that is my... Looking at the Pacers, like, that's the number one thing I'm concerned about. But, man, it would be pretty awesome to land a number one pick for the first time in franchise right. history and feel like you're opening another window of contention with that. So it's a big day for a lot of franchises around the association tomorrow, but of course, like especially right. the one in this town.
0: Draft lottery tomorrow, 3 o'clock. Lots and lots of eyeballs on that. Fun thing. Also, Mother's Day. Absolutely. Now, Caleb, what are you doing with your mom for Mother's Day? What's going on?
1: Yeah, mom and dad are coming down to Indy from Ohio. They're making the 3-hour trip, and we're going to spend the day together. It's going to be great.
0: Outstanding. As you know, I am currently in Naples, Florida, celebrating Mother's Day with my wife, daughter, son-in-law, and and it's going to be it's already fun. It's going to continue to be fun. Short break. We have a scoreboard update coming up with Caleb Zuber. This is Network Indiana's Indiana Sports Talk.
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1: I'm Caleb Zuber with this Network Indiana scoreboard update, and let's recap the Sancio Grand Prix and talk a little bit about the controversy that happened during it. Alex Palou, he won the pole for qualifying this morning, and you thought, well, this is going to look good for his chances to win his four straight Sancio Grand Prix on the Indy Road Course, and it was looking that way. He led through 23 laps, but Alexander Rossi, his car comes to a stop on the straightaway. The yellow flag comes out, but it's initially a local caution, and Alex Palou missed his chance to pit. He pits one lap later than he wanted to. Here's him talking about that after the race on the IndyCar Radio Network.
2: Yeah, it was tough. We made a small mistake, didn't pit when we had to, and then that kind of put us in the back. So, yeah, just a shame. It just shows how hard it is to win. You need everything to go right to win, and today we just made a small call mistake.
1: So he got put in the back, but he would find his way all the way to fifth. He climbed back into the race. He had a great car today, and you have to wonder, if that mix-up didn't happen, would he be winning his fourth straight Sancio Grand Prix? But it didn't happen. It's Christian Lundgaard who takes it, his second IndyCar Series win. He led 20 of the laps. David Malukas, who Lundgaard passed with about 18 laps to go, Lucas led for 27 laps. Will Power, the other leader, in laps at 15. We'll have more on the race throughout the rest of the show. I'm Caleb Zuber.
0: Welcome back, everyone. This is Indiana Sports Talk. Earlier today, Indiana Fever opened up their season, home opener, season opener, at Gainbridge Fieldhouse. Dallas Wings beat them 107-104 from the Fieldhouse Files. Scott Agnes joins us. Scott, disappointing day for the Fever, disappointing start to the season. From a basketball standpoint, it's a great game to watch, just not a good one for the home team.
21: It really was, and they got outscored in three of the four quarters, really only put together one good quarter all game long, and it took Caitlin Clark about a half to get going. Even then, though, the team didn't shoot well from three-point range. And more than anything, Coach, this comes down to defense. What have we been talking about since camp started on day one? Could they be consistent about it? Could they get stops? Could they be in the right gaps and rotations? They were not, and got burned both in transition defense and in the half court, to the tune of the Wings shooting 59%.
0: Yikes. Right. Well, yeah. And that is a staggering number. Now, in their defense, you're also talking about one of the gifted teams in terms of talent. I mean, Paige Beckers is going to score against everybody. That's a talented group. Mm-hmm. But it is disappointing, though. You go in and, teams have goals game to game, week to week, season to season. One, obviously, is not to allow that type of percentage of shooting from the field. And it's a great disappointment to them.
21: For sure. Arike Ogunbowale, who was really out for the preseason, seamlessly fit in well with them. Paige Beckers played well. AZ Fudd, the number one draft pick, really did not do anything, which is something also that stood out in a game that was headlined by the last four number one picks. Fans would want to know Caitlin Clark. There's a couple times went back to the tunnel. No big deal. She's been battling back issues, much like Tyrese Haliburton, for many years. And so she just needed to get a quick refresh or adjustment, if you will, and then went back out there. But a lot of people talking about that post game. I see no reason to be concerned with that right now.
0: You know what? It's a great point. She's a gamer. I think we all understand that. And quite frankly, everybody who steps foot out on the floor, once you get going, has something wrong. Some guy has got a tweak here and a tinge here and a sprain. It's just how it goes.
21: And you know what? Stephanie White made the great point post-game is in the NFL, they got a blue tent, so you can't see anything that's going on. You don't know what is up here. It's a little bit more public, right, in the tunnel or back on the way to a locker room and things like that. But she played well, shot it well in the third quarter, just didn't put it together like the team for all four quarters.
0: Yeah, I don't think we appreciate the incredible pressure she's under. She carries it every single solitary day, and I think handles it particularly well. But, you and I talked about this last night. The concern has been, and I'm sure will continue to be, Can you sustain the effort that you need and the results you need on the defensive end of the floor? I don't think offense is going to be your issue. It's going to be you're going to go. Your defense will carry you as far as you're going to go.
21: Yeah, this team was 13-0 last year when scoring in triple digits. That won't be an issue. The other thing here to point out is two of your players you expected to help at that end, especially, did not play or is coming back from an injury. Monique Billings, the forward, an offseason acquisition, a signee, did not play. I think that was a smart move. You got a one more game until next Friday, and you could really get her to that next game. And then Lexi Hall really missed the preseason, and she's your best defensive player, came off the bench 15 minutes. Right. I think she's not close to 100% right now, and that plays a big factor in why the Fever's defense, which already has not been great, is still a very much a work in progress.
0: Yeah, and I reminded people earlier tonight, this is one of 42.
21: Exactly.
0: So you can't get too high, nor can you get too low in a game like this. And so, it's disappointing you didn't win. You have, sold-out crowd. Everybody's excited. You're excited to see Caitlin Clark back in action for the first time in a while. All of those storylines are there. Still, you got a long way to go. There's a whole lot of basketball to be played. Now, when do they play again?
21: Tomorrow off, back in action Wednesday, out west in L.A., and then they're back home for a homestand here with a very home-friendly schedule to begin the season. So that's
0: right.
21: A positive as
0: right.
21: well.
0: As always, I encourage you to go to Fieldhouse Files, read Scott Agnes's great work. He's a bright talent. He's an intelligent guy, has a great feel for the game. If he tells you something, you can take it to the bank. And Scott, as always, thank you for the call. Have a great weekend. We'll talk to you next week.
21: Absolutely. Big draft lottery coming up tomorrow. That's where all of our attentions will be, for sure, for the Pacers.
0: Yeah, I think it should be. Watch the ping pong balls. Be ready. Scott, thank you so much.
21: Okay, thanks.
0: Howard Kelman joins me, the legendary Hall of Fame voice of the Indianapolis Indians. Doubleheader today. Indians win game one, 2-1 over Omaha. What happened in that second game tonight, Howard?
3: Well, we're still playing it, Bob, and Omaha's ahead 4-1 in the bottom half of the sixth inning, a game scheduled for 7, and I have an off inning where I'm not doing the play-by-play, so I wanted to call you if by the time we get done, it'll be very late.
0: Yeah.
3: We had a great first game, Bob, and really one that was very interesting. In fact, in that first game, neither team had a base hit. Not only didn't it either team score, but neither team had a base hit until the sixth inning. And the Indians got a triple from Tyler Callahan, who tried to catch him napping and steal home, but was thrown out. So it was nothing going to the eighth. An RBI double by Eli Marrero gave Omaha a lead, but an RBI double by Termar Johnson tied the game in the bottom of the eighth, and a sack fly by Esmeralda Valdez in the ninth inning gave the Indians a 2-1 win. And it was their second consecutive walk-off extra inning win and their third win overall. So that was a really neat thing. In the second game, though, the Indians jumped off to a 1-0 lead, scoring on a wild pitch in the first. But Omaha, Bob, got 4 in the third and is still leading 4-1.
0: We just need better weather, too, now. Come on. It's just we don't like this rain.
3: Tonight we got it, though. We got the good weed in. You're right about the rain because we got rained out Tuesday, had to play a doubleheader Wednesday, got rained out yesterday, had to play a doubleheader today. But tonight we have beautiful weather. We have 9,200 people here.
0: That's how it ought to be. That's heaven. I'm telling you right now, there is nothing better sitting in the best ballpark in the world, checking out the skyline of Indianapolis on a nice, bright Saturday night. That's perfection, quite frankly.
3: Oh, absolutely. Star Wars night, by the way, at the ballpark tonight.
0: Ooh.
3: And the Indians not only had 9,200 people here tonight for the doubleheader, but we had 13,675 people here on Thursday morning for a school day, a baseball and education day. So
0: cool.
3: The fans love Victory Field.
0: Fans all love Victory Field.
3: This is the 30th anniversary. July 11th will be a big night here. We're going to celebrate our 30th anniversary of the opening of Victory Field.
0: Still the best ballpark in the country, even after 30 years, I'm just telling you. Howard, I appreciate it. And by the way, when you're at the ball yard, at the yard, go to the gift shop, buy Howard's book, 61 Humorous and Inspiring Lessons I Learned from Baseball. I've read this book multiple times. I think it's great. Took me back to my childhood many, many times, Howard. I enjoy it. I always love talking to you. He's in the Hall of Fame for a reason. He's great at what he does. Howard Kelman, the Indians win the first game of the doubleheader, trailing in the second game as we speak. And then next week, where are they?
3: Next week, the Indians will be in Louisville. And then the following week in Toledo, they have 1 2-week road trip this season, and it will begin next week.
0: All right, Howard, take care. I look forward to talking to you next weekend.
3: Bob, thank you so much. And the reason I think you read the book multiple times is I gave you 3 copies of it.
0: Well, there's that.
3: Bob, very much.
0: There's that. I appreciate it. Thank you, Howard. Thanks very much. No, I loved it. I mean, I read it 3 times because I liked it. I mean, I really did. And there's some great stories. I just find myself getting more and more involved in baseball. Scoreboard update coming up, and then we'll talk some more ball on Network Indiana's Indiana Sports Talk.
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1: I'm Caleb Zuber with this Network Indiana scoreboard update. Before we get to the top of the hour, let's hit some of the baseball scores once again. And how about the Reds? It's been a rough week for them. Losing eight in a row, that Pirates series and then the Cubs series. But today, they played the Astros in the second game of a three-game set, and they got the monkey off their back. That was enough for the Reds to beat the Astros 3-1. Matt McClain gets it done right there. Elsewhere, it is the Twins and Guardians going on right now in the top of the ninth. That one has been tied at one for a while now, so that one could be headed for extras. The Cubs, while the Reds have their losing streak, the Cubs had a winning streak. 10 games it was at heading into tonight against the Texas Rangers, but the Rangers win 6-0, and the Cubs will try to get back on the winning track tomorrow. Tigers and the Royals. The Tigers are on a skid of their own. They lose their fifth straight. 5-1, Kansas City wins at home. The White Sox beat the Mariners 6-1, and the Padres, coach, they beat your Cardinals 4-2. We heard from Howard Kelman live at Victory Field with the Omaha Storm Chasers and the Indianapolis Indians. That game, still 4-1 in the bottom of the sixth after the Indians won the first game of the doubleheader.
0: Welcome back, everyone. This is Network Indiana's Indiana Sports Talk. All right, Caleb, we've been talking all kinds of things about Indianapolis. What's happening on NASCAR circuit this weekend?
1: That's a great question, Coach. I've been so booked up with everything right. That's going on that I really have no clue what's going on with the NASCAR right now. I wish we had Brad Huber to tell us, but it looks like Watkins Glen, is that right, tomorrow at 3 Eastern?
0: Oh, they're at Watkins. I knew that. I knew they're at Watkins Glen. Yeah, absolutely. Watkins Glen, one of the great venues, one of the fun venues. On the NASCAR circuit, yeah, it's road course weekend for the two circuits. Obviously, the Grand Prix out at the Indianapolis Motor Speedway, won earlier today by Christian Lundgaard, and it was fun. Take me through this race today. We had Lundgaard won it. Graham Rahal had a nice day.
1: Yes.
0: So what was the finish order today?
1: Yeah, so
0: give me the top 10.
1: Yep. So you had Lundgaard number one, David Malukas second, and then Rahal was in third. A good showing for Joseph Newgarden in fourth. Alex Palou, who won the qualifying, was sitting on the pole, finished fifth. We talked about in the 10:30 update kind of how he had to pit at the wrong time, and it kind of threw a wrench into his plans this afternoon. But he had a great car and kind of came from behind there. Scott Dixon finished sixth. Louis Foster in seventh, who, Coach, I still learning a lot about IndyCar. I kind of like this Louis Foster guy. He might be the guy that I end up rooting for. He's a young guy, so I was happy to see that. Dennis Hauger in eighth, Kyle Kirkwood in ninth, and Nolan Siegel in 10th.
0: And we start practice on Tuesday, correct?
1: That is correct. It's the first of seven practices, I believe. There's five. Is there five leading up to qualifying? Yes, five leading up to qualifying. Right. The first day of qualifying, then practice six is before pole day qualifying on Sunday, May 17th.
0: Well, the crew will be working to make the conversion. Not as much to do as was back when they first started doing this, so they have refined it and understand it clearly a little bit better. So you're starting to just count down, get closer and closer to race day at the Indianapolis Motor Speedway, and won't be long before we do that. It's just a fun time of year. We got racing today. Clearly, you had the Fever, tough loss to the Dallas Wings. You have the NBA lottery show tomorrow. Find out, enormously important to the Pacers franchise, I think, for the obvious reasons. And so you're always in. So we still we're continuing out at Colts Complex. They're continuing to go through workouts. Well, what's that all schedule? What's that schedule look like for them?
1: Yeah, everybody's there for some organized team activities that are happening right now. But the rookies reported this week, and that was the big news there. Obviously, yesterday, if you were listening to the show, we played some audio from C.J. Allen and A.J. Halsey, the Colts' second and third round draft picks. Some other guys stepped to the podium today, some of the later round draft picks. We might play some audio later on in one of the updates from them. But yeah, kind of just a get to know you type thing when they step to the podium. It's always nice. And so, yeah, they're kind of getting familiar with the playbook, getting familiar with the facility and the people they're going to be seeing every day for the foreseeable future.
0: It's going to be an interesting year. I don't think there's any question. And so much of it clearly rests upon the shoulders of Daniel Jones. But this is the NFL. Every franchise's futures rest upon the player, their quarterbacks. And you can talk about depth all you want to. You know, you get into that backup quarterback, you know, your chances will diminish.
1: Yeah, so, absolutely.
0: It's an interesting dynamic. I just will take more time at some time to do this. Short break. We're back. This is Network Indiana's Indiana Sports Talk.
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0: Welcome back, everybody. I'm Bob Lovell. This is Network Indiana's Indiana Sports Talk. All right, Caleb Zuber, tell me about the NBA. Catch me up on what's happening NBA playoff-wise today and coming up tomorrow, please.
1: Well, I don't want to bore everybody with my Cleveland Cavaliers Ohio ties here,
0: But go ahead.
1: But I will. Big win for them today. They win 116-109 over the Pistons. Donovan Mitchell, 35 points. And they survived a Cade Cunningham triple-double for the Pistons. But that series now stands at 2-1. Game 4, Monday night. The Cavs trying to tie the series at 2-2 before heading back to Detroit. And then this Thunder-Lakers game, you know, the Thunder defending champions. Lakers just trying to give them something here tonight. And the second quarter, after the Lakers were down by double digits, they claw back and take the lead into halftime. But the Thunder do what the Thunder do, and they are pulling away right now. They've won this fourth quarter by 14. They won the third quarter by 13. They lead 131-106 with a minute 15 to go in the fourth quarter.
0: And they can put points on the board in a hurry.
1: They're pretty good.
0: No question about it. Okay, what else is going on?
1: Yeah, just keeping an eye. I thought it was so great that Howard Kelman cared so much about this show that he's like, hey, I got to get this call in, man. I got to call while the game's going on while I'm off the air now.
0: No.
1: I thought that was very awesome. So I'm keeping an eye on that game. Omaha still up 4-1 on Indianapolis. Good. It's the top of the seventh.
0: And so the Tin Caps, how did they do tonight?
1: They won 3-1. They beat your beloved Beloit Sky Carp.
0: Got it. And then Brendan King's South Bend Cubs lose today?
1: They did, and that ends a little bit of a win streak for the South Bend Cubs. You know, they had that bummer of a series against the Tin Caps, but then they won 4 in a row against the Lugnuts in this series. But, yeah, they lose today 8-5.
0: We'll talk with Brendan in the next hour, talking about that. We do want to remind you, it's your Mother's Day tomorrow. Get out there and take care of your mother. If you're like I am, your mother is not with us. And it does, you know, bring back great memories, great times, like all others who've lost their mothers. I sympathize with you. I empathize with you. But if you have fun, it should be a great day for everyone involved. Kai Talley, our studio producer, is going to be picking up her mom at the airport at midnight after a trip from Washington State. So she's going to be celebrating tomorrow, and that'll be fun for her. So happy Mother's Day to everyone. Be safe. Have a lot of fun. Value and treasure your mothers as much as you possibly can. Trust me when I tell you this, it's incredibly important for you. Next hour, we're going to talk more about racing. The Sanjio Grand Prix, Tony Donahue, longtime producer of this show and longtime contributor of this show, will join me. We'll also talk some minor league baseball as we get ready to go into the spring. This is Network Indiana's.
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11: Iran, it's your move. I'm Daria Albinger, Fox News. The U.S. is waiting on Iran as that nation's government reviews the latest U.S. peace proposal. And tensions remain high in the Strait of Hormuz.
12: The White House says that as they're waiting for this, the ceasefire is still holding at this time. There's also a lot of other military activity taking place. U.S. Central Command releasing footage of a U.S. fighter jet disabling two Iranian oil tankers trying to breach the American blockade. CENTCOM also says that American forces have redirected 58 commercial vessels and disabled four since April 13th. One senior British official telling Fox the HMS Dragon Type 45 destroyer now is in the Gulf. The UK's Ministry of Defense today said that the ship will support efforts to clear mines and protect ships.
11: That's Fox's Alex Hogan at the White House. CENTCOM says the ceasefire is still in place, but the U.S. naval blockade is going to remain in effect. The FAA is looking into the deadly incident last night at Denver International Airport. A Frontier Airlines flight taking off hit and killed a woman who authorities say trespassed onto the tarmac. More from Fox's Max Gordon.
13: Frontier flight 4345 was hurtling down the runway, taking off for Los Angeles, when they struck a person who had gotten out onto the runway. Here's radio traffic right after the collision.
14: We just hit somebody. We have an engine fire.
13: Smoke was reported in the cabin, and passengers were evacuated via slides as a precautionary measure. The Airbus A321 was carrying 224 passengers and seven crew members. Airport officials say they checked the fence line after the incident, finding it intact. The identity of the person, though, is still unknown. And the runway where the incident took place was shut down for a time so investigators could do their work. But according to airport officials, the accident scene has now been cleared and the runway is back open.
11: 12 passengers reported minor injuries. Some of them were taken to area hospitals. And that investigation into the incident continues. 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
18: He's now recovering. I'm Jarrett Lewis. Here's what's trending this hour. An IMPD officer is stable after being shot by a man on the north side of Indianapolis Friday night. Police were initially responding to a report that someone was killed and that a gun was involved.
20: The officer learned no one had been killed, but a disturbance had occurred involving an intoxicated male who was acting erratically while armed. With a gun.
18: IMPD Assistant Chief Michael Wally says that man then fired shots in the direction of police, hitting one of the officers. Another officer returned fire and struck the suspect. The IMPD Critical Incident Response Team is leading the investigation. A spokesperson for the city of Carmel says an administrator has been placed on leave without pay while there's an investigation into an assault that happened in downtown Indianapolis. A video of the incident was posted on Thursday. It shows a man going up to two people after they supposedly shouted Free Palestine at a large group walking across Mass Avenue and punching one of them in the head at least seven times. A police report has been filed with IMPD. And Indiana lawmakers are showing their gratitude for veterans with a few new laws signed this session. State Representative Stephen Bartles, a veteran himself and chair of the House Veterans Affairs and Public Safety Committee, says supporting those who served remains a top priority at the State House.
21: I wore the uniform for 22 years, and I know what it means to have a state stand behind you. Indiana is doing that. We'll continue to advance legislation that supports our veterans.
18: Another bill signed into law this past session delivers property tax relief for Hoosier veterans, allowing totally disabled veterans to deduct 100% of the assessed value of their real property. May is Military Appreciation Month. I'm Jarrett Lewis on the level, on the go, and on WIBC.com. 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
22: For Mother's Day Sunday, can't rule out a stray shower overnight into the pre-dawn hours. Otherwise, partly cloudy skies, a little bit below average, highs in the mid-60s. I'm Fox 59 meteorologist Ethan Rosick for 93 WIBC.
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1: So Wednesday against the Sparks, it's a good challenge, good test for them to, you know, see. You know, you like to see how teams respond to losses. You know, it's a long year. I said this earlier. Everybody understands it. But you want to see how they respond after this loss today. And certainly it's a disappointing one. And this is a team with great pride and, you know, some talented players. And so it'll be kind of fun to see how you respond to that. We respond to, you know, a trip out there and then back to play on Friday. All of that will get interesting without question. All right, now we get into the month of May. We've already been in it, so now we have the Sancio Grand Prix in the books. Practice starts on Tuesday at the Indianapolis Motor Speedway. What's the weather forecast coming up next week in Indianapolis?
2: I think it's mostly going to be fine. I checked yesterday, and it was kind of, we were kind of talking about it yesterday because, you know, qualifying got postponed to today.
1: Right.
2: So we weren't sure, but today turned out to be great. Coach, I'm seeing nothing but partly cloudy or sunny skies, at least
1: good.
2: Until
1: that bodes well
2: Monday of race
1: good.
2: Week.
1: That's good. That'll be good because that means we get cars on the track, we can get some laps, have some fun, and get fired up for qualifications next weekend. It will be here clearly before we know it, and that'll be a lot of fun. And once again, you'll be experiencing your first year of qualifications at the Indianapolis Motor Speedway. You might want to tell your mom and dad to come down and just stay and wait for the next weekend so they can go to qualifications.
2: Hey, well, I love them a lot, but I don't know if I can last a week with them. I'll say that. No, but yeah, like my dad's always wanted to go. So we got to make that happen at some point. Hopefully after this year, I can kind of convince him that, like, hey, this is really something you can't miss.
1: All right, hold on to that thought. Mike Moss joins me, the voice of the Fort Wayne Tin Caps. Mike, I have to tell you, in all of this confusion I have put myself through, I don't know the score of the Tin Caps game tonight. I've missed it. How did they do?
3: We kept on winning, Bob. We won 3-1, had to come from behind, but we did it. And got some more great pitching tonight, especially out of the bullpen. And I've got some numbers, Bob, that might just boggle the mind for you, what we've done in the last 10 games. In the last 10 games, our bullpen, and we were 9-1 as a team in those last 10 games, the bullpen has a 7-0 record, which is number one in all of professional baseball. 1.89 earned run average, which is number one in minor league baseball. Our 6 saves tied for first in all of professional baseball, and our 1.39 batting average against is first in all of minor league baseball. And it's the best streak we've had, Bob, since 2015 when we won 10 in a row and 12 out of 13. And it went from August 8th to August 22nd in 2015.
1: Wow. I remember that,
3: It's mind-boggling. And with the win tonight, we got back to the 500 mark for the first time since Game 2 of the season. And we're
1: That's
3: in third
1: good.
3: Place all alone in the East, and we're 3.5 games out of first.
1: So you're living through that whole situation right now of good pitching beats good inning, and your pitchers are just literally indescribable during this stretch, Mike.
3: Our closer, kid out of UNC Asheville named Clay Edmondson, picked up the save tonight. He's number 7. 7 in saves, 7 saves and 7 save tries. And for the third time this year, he comes into a game in the 8th inning, pitches, gets the last out of the 8th, and the 3 outs in the 9th, where he struck out all 4 batters he faced. Third time that's happened, including on May 1st in South Bend and tonight.
1: Man, that's impressive. And you know what? You need to tell them, look, save your good stuff. We still have a lot of ball to play. But right now, how can you not be excited? And you

0: talking about creating momentum. Crowd's got to be crazy. Everybody's got to be crazy in Fort Wayne trying to follow this team. I mean, because your pitchers right now are literally unhittable.
1: That's true, especially the bullpen. And we had over 5,600 fans at Parkview Field tonight. So
0: the
1: attendance, and we were delayed because we actually had some rain before we could start the game tonight.
0: Mm.
1: We're playing, you know, the last 2 weeks, obviously the best of the season. The guys are...
2: As student athletes, we want to shine a light on the true team players of every high school sports team, our parents.
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12: Let's run through the Major League Baseball and Minor League Baseball scores quickly. I kind of called it. Twins and Guardians heading to extra innings. It's in the top of the 10th right now, still 1-1. That's the only game that's really going on right now out of our Network Indiana coverage area. You got the White Sox, though. How about Miguel Vargas's day at the plate? This was the second of two home runs.
13: Payoff pitch. What a night he is having.
12: The White Sox would go on to win 6-1 against the Mariners. They'll have a rubber match to decide that three-game series tomorrow. Padres beat the Cardinals 4-2. The Reds snap a 8-game losing streak against the Astros 3-1. The Tigers lose to the Royals 5-1. Over in minor league baseball, been keeping an eye on it all night long. Indianapolis Indians They end up losing to the Omaha Storm Chasers 4-1. Elsewhere, that's the second game of the doubleheader. In the first game of the doubleheader, the Indianapolis Indians did win. Elsewhere in minor league baseball, the Beloit Sky Carp, as we were talking to Mike Moss of the voice of the Fort Wayne Tin Caps, the Tin Caps win 3-1 over the Sky Carp. And the South Bend Cubs drop their game to the Lansing Lugnuts 8-5. Much more on Indiana Sports Talk. I'm Caleb Zuber.
0: Welcome back, everyone. We were talking with Mike Moss before the scoreboard update. Fort Wayne Tin Caps, as you heard Caleb talk about it, 3-1 winners over Beloit. Unhittable pitchers, not only starters, but bullpen. Puts you in great spots. As you know, tonight's a perfect example of it in this 3-1 win over Beloit, Mike.
1: The bullpen combined tonight to pitch 5 1/3 innings, no runs, one hit, three walks, and five strikeouts. And you can't ask for anything more than that.
0: No.
1: When you get the lead and then hang on to it. So everything's going our way for the past 2 weeks, but as you well know and I know,
0: right,
1: it won't last forever. So you have to enjoy it while we can. We finish the series with Beloit tomorrow, and then we go to Cedar Rapids next week, our longest road trip of the year, and play the Colonels 6 times before we come back home to play Dayton. But, you know, it's a nice feeling when the players are more relaxed and they're joking in the clubhouse and they're joking during batting practice. And that's what you want with athletes, be it collegiate, high school, or professional. Let them enjoy what they're doing and watch the talents that they're given come to fruition. And right now it's a fun time for the fans here in Fort Wayne.
0: They love you when you win. There's no question.
1: Yes, and if you don't win.
0: Yeah, but it, you know, it's what's fun about it is that you've got young guys, you know, trying to make a name for themselves, trying to improve their careers, pulling together, and it's going like you want it to. It's like you hope it does. And granted, it's a long season, but if they can maintain some consistency with their pitching staff, what a great boost that gives your entire ball club.
1: And the other ironic thing, Bob, is we have 4 pitchers on the injured list. And 3 of them haven't even been able to see any action at all this year. And 2 of those 4 are 2 of the top prospects in the San Diego organization. So if we can get them healthy and in the mix, the sky's the limit. And now it's just a case of continue to execute, continue to have fun, and see which way the ball bounces.
0: Mike Moss, the voice of the Fort Wayne Tin Caps, the Caps, tonight 3-1 winners over the Beloit Sky Carp. Mike, it's always great to talk to you. Thanks so much for the call. Have a fantastic...
1: When I talk to you again, Bob, I promise I will find out what a Sky Carp is for you.
0: You know what? I'm not sure I can wait that long, but I'll look forward to it. I absolutely will, Mike. Thanks as always for the call.
1: Thanks, Bob. Have a good night.
0: Thank you very much. The Asuncio Grand Prix in the books. Tony Donahue joins me to talk about it. I caught you on Facebook again today, Tony. Good solid win for Christian Lundgaard and Errol McLaren. It was a great performance by that group today.
14: A different race than I think we've seen in a long time at the IMS Road Course. We always talk about when it's sunny and nice out at the IMS Road Course, it gets spread out. You don't see a lot of yellows. You see Alex Palou win the last 3 in dominating fashion.
0: Right.
14: And so they kind of all hell broke loose. And it started on lap 1 when Felix Rosenquist started in row 2. Kind of missed the corner. Clint Pato Award, who started 2nd, which collected Scott Dixon and Kyle Collette. Dixon recovered for a 6th-place finish. Pato finished towards the back, and it was a battle from there. Then we had a really weird situation where Alexander Rossi lost his hybrid unit, and his car came to a stop on the main straightaway. And it was a delayed yellow flag, which I think a lot of people, including myself, are pretty upset about because – whenever you have a car, I don't care what track you are, what the situation is, when it has come to a dead standstill, a yellow could be thrown immediately, and that yellow was not thrown immediately. They were, Rossi's car was literally parked right underneath the flag stand. They waited. They supposedly threw a local yellow on the main stretch, which I've never seen before. Usually, if the car stops at the main straightaway, it's an automatic yellow.
0: Right.
14: So that was a little tough, but then it kind of set up for a sprint towards the finish. David Malukas seemed like he was en route. He was dominating the second half of the race, looking for his first career win, and he fell short. Lungard stopped one lap after David Malukas did, and then Lungard got out, got around him late in the race, and took the victory. He's been so good here. He's been on the podium. He's qualified on the front row. He was good as Rahal, and the Rahal team has had good cars at this racetrack, as we learned today, once again with Graham Rahal finishing third, and then a seventh-place finish out of Louis Foster. And Mick Schumacher actually had a pretty good race, finished inside of the top 15 as well, despite some contact with Santino Ferrucci. But Lungard had been knocking on that door. He kind of got knocked out of the race early last year here and comes back and hit certainly his best track on the schedule and picks up his second career victory, his first with Arrow McLaren. I thought it was a big day for them. Even Nolan Siegel, who is kind of the driver that everybody knows is paying for his ride and hasn't shown results, he finished inside of the top 10. That is a great day for Arrow McLaren, kind of build that momentum towards the Indianapolis 500. Well, they'll go from a three-car team to a four-car team and add the 2014 Indy 500 winner Ryan Hunter-Reay to the fold, who had a really good chance, just missed the strategy last year to finish in the top three of the Indianapolis 500. So a good momentum-building day for Arrow McLaren. Bad day for Felix Rosenquist. Bad day for Marcus Ericsson, who had some issues that knocked him out of the race. Will Power was up and down a lot of the day. Rookie Dennis Hauger finishing a top 10. I thought that was really good for him. Scott Dixon, as I mentioned, finished sixth. And I talked to Scott Dixon about it, and he said, well, this is a chaotic race. We weren't expecting that. But, you know, luckily for the AMR safety workers, they got him away from the accident scene when he was spun and connected with Kyle Collette on that first lap to keep him on the lead lap, which allowed him to race his way all the way back up for a sixth-place finish.
0: You know what? It was a great pass that Lungard made to take the lead. That was as good a move as I think you'll see out on a racetrack. And once he makes that pass, the race is literally over.
14: Yeah, it was a great pass, and you know, that was a passing zone. He was faster. It was clean racing. Christian Lungard and David Malukas have raced against each other in go karts,
0: right?
14: And you know, to get up through the ranks to get to where they are today. Christian Lungard mentioned, I knew I could race him clean. I've raced him since I was 12 years old, and it was a great move. It was a quick move, and I think a lot of people kind of look at it and say, well, man, that wasn't really a patient move. He maybe could have waited and not made it as tight as it was, but when you got an opportunity on a road course like that to take the lead, you're going to take it. So great pass by Christian Lungard. As we mentioned, Graham Rahal had a really good run today, finishing third. That's a team that I'm going to look for to see if, you know, when you and I are talking next Saturday night, where are we on the speed charts? Because we know that Rahal Letterman-Lanigan has struggled with being safely and comfortably into the field outside of Takuma Sato, who qualified on the front row last year. So really good race today. I thought it was very entertaining. I was a little bit upset, as mentioned, with what happened with Alexander Rossi.
0: Yeah.
14: We saw Felix Rosenquist get in the air. I mean, it was a chaotic race, and it's certainly what the Sancio Grand Prix has needed over the last couple of years.
0: Yeah, and as you mentioned, the last three have been dominated, literally start to finish. A little different race, and I think the crowd certainly got their money's worth. And now we turn our attention to Tuesday, opening day of practice. What do you glean from a race like today that might carry us over and get us going on Tuesday for practice?
14: Yeah, it was kind of crazy. Alex Palou had a bad day. He was off strategy, and yet he still finished fifth. It was a quiet fourth-place finish, a consistent day, surviving that first lap crash for Joseph Newgarden, a driver that won the last oval and the only oval of the season so far at Phoenix. My eyes are on Joseph Newgarden. I think we're going to talk about a resurgence of Team Penske. Obviously, David Malukas finishes second in the race today. A lot of momentum there. And then Scott McLaughlin, who hasn't won a race since 2024.
0: Mm-hmm.
14: He missed the setup today in qualifying, and that really set him back. He qualified 18th and ended up finishing 16th.
15: Right. Are we going to see a resurgence out of Scott McLaughlin, who, as we know, was involved in a bad wreck on qualifying day last year, ultimately ended up crashing on the warm-up lap of the Indianapolis 500 and never got to see the green. So I think first and foremost, my eyes are on Team Penske, and I think that is your number one opportunity to knock off Alex Palou, who was last year's Indianapolis 500 winner and has been so dominant since 2021 in the IndyCar series.
0: Hey, can you hang on through this scoreboard update?
15: Absolutely.
0: We'll come back after a scoreboard update with Caleb Zuber. Tony Donahue will stay with us and talk more about racing at the Indianapolis Motor Speedway, the Indiana Sports Talk.
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12: I'm Caleb Zuber with this penultimate Network Indiana scoreboard update. You heard Tony Donahue, who's on with us right now, just talking about kind of the controversy that was the local caution or the full course yellow flag. Here was Alex Palou talking about what he saw in that moment.
28: Yeah, it was tough. We made a small mistake, didn't pit when we had to, and then that kind of put us in the back. So yeah, just a shame. It just shows how hard it is to win. You need everything to go right to win, and today we just made a small call mistake. And
12: still pretty amazing that he wound up in the back of the pack and found his way to fifth. Just shows you how good of a driver he is. Let's run through the top 10 one more time of the Sancio Grand Prix. Christian Lundgaard wins. David Malukas in second. Graham Rahal third. J. Joseph Newgarden in fourth, as we said, Alex Blow in fifth. Scott Dixon, Louis Foster, Dennis Hauger to follow with Kyle Kirkwood in ninth and Nolan Siegel in 10th. We talked about the Fever earlier. Let's run through some other scores in the W. It's the second day of the season, and it was the Las Vegas Aces on a ring night at home getting blown out by the Phoenix Mercury 99-66. The Minnesota Lynx dropped their opener to the Atlanta Dream 91-90. And the last game taking place, it was the Portland Fire's first game as a WNBA franchise. It was at home against the Chicago Sky, but the Sky win that one 98-93. I'm Caleb Zuber.
0: Welcome back, everyone. We rejoin Tony Donahue talking about the Indianapolis Motor Speedway and today's Sunzio Grand Prix. All right, so you talked about Palou, someone we clearly need to pay attention to coming up this week. Tuesday, starting practice for the Indianapolis 500. Who else is on your radar screen?
15: Yeah, as mentioned, Joseph Newgarden's up there as well. I'm really interested to see what Andretti can do. They come with a little bit of a different look than last year, and they've ran a fourth car, an extra entry, over the last several years. Well, this year they're not going to do that. Marco Andretti announced his retirement in the offseason. And then Colton Herta was supposed to be in that car, but there's obviously now a conflict with the F2 schedule being changed a little bit for the month of May. So you come in with Will Power, who has a ton of experience, but hasn't really ran well at the Indianapolis 500 since finishing first in 2017 and then fifth in 2018. Interesting to see what they could do. Marcus Ericsson started in the top 10 last year, had a chance to win it late, but obviously was overtaken by Alex Palou. And Kyle Kirkwood, who's had a very consistent year. It was an up-and-down day today for Kirkwood. He was in the front, he was in the back, he was making moves. Interesting to see what Andretti can do. Can they take that step and be contenders, not only for the top 10 in qualifying, but can they have a chance to win? Because last year, Marcus Ericsson was their best chance to win in about 6 or 7 years, and then we see at the end of the race, he doesn't pass technical inspection, and they move him back to the field. So, interesting to see what Andretti can do. Interesting to see what A.J. Foyt Racing can do as well. You've got Santino Ferrucci, who's never finished outside of the top 10 at Indy. He's been very consistent there. You have a very fast Brazilian rookie, and Kyle Collette, who was the fastest in testing last week at IMS for the Indianapolis 500. And then you had Catherine Legg to the fold, who did not make was not in last year's Indianapolis 500. Mm-hmm. Has been in the Dale Foyt Racing car before that and wasn't very fast, but I think she's going to have a lot of speed in that A.J. Foyt car, the third car. They obviously get their damper programs from Penske, so yeah, it'll be interesting to see what A.J. Foyt Racing can do, and it's just really going to ramp up because you know you're not going to get bumped. There's going to be 33 drivers on the entry list, 33 drivers that start the race. 18 full-time drivers are in a contract year, so you know, you're always going to look back at how you did at the Indianapolis 500, and that can kind of dictate where you end up, or if a new team comes and poaches you, or you get a new contract with your current team to make more money. So it's going to be interesting up and down the field, certainly. And then somebody else that I think is a driver that you need to watch for. It seems crazy to say, and sometimes he just seems like he's under the radar, and he's had such bad luck over the last decade at Indy. Scott Dixon. I mean, this is a guy you can't count out. Yes. His teammate Alex Palou was so dominant, won last year's 500, but Dixon's started on the front row 7 or 8 times. He's got a couple poles at Indy, obviously won the race in 2008. Seems like he's been snake bit since then, whether it's getting taken out on a pit road, or he had a pit road speed limiter, or last year he had a fire on the opening warm-up lap. It just seems like the battle, it almost feels like Mario Andretti, right? Mario Andretti won in the Indianapolis 500 in his first couple of starts. And then was snake bitten the rest of his career. And that's kind of where we are with Scott Dixon. I think Mario and Scott, I'll tell you, look, they'll take those snake bitten years over, you know, if it means that they get that one Indianapolis 500 win. But we'll see if Scott Dixon can be in the fold. Can he be fast on a qualifying weekend? And can he be in contention late in the Indianapolis 500? I think he will be.
0: Tony Donahue, find him on social media, Tony D podcast, all those things. I catch him on Facebook and have a great time. Enjoy the week. We'll talk to you next weekend, Tony.
15: Talk to you Friday. Hopefully we're talking about speeds upward of 234, 235 miles an hour.
0: That would be a lot of fun. Thanks, Tony. Thanks for the call.
15: See you next week.
0: Brendan King joins us, the voice of the South Bend Cubs. Not a good day for the Cubs. Cubs in action today. They lose 8-5 to the Lansing Lugnuts. Brendan, thank you so much for the call. Tough night for the good guys.
2: And that's going to happen. And the six-game series in minor league baseball, sweeps
0: right.
2: are an ultra rarity nowadays, Coach. And thankfully, due to the Cubs winning the first four games of this series, as we talked about
0: right.
2: last night, as the Cubs demolished the Lugnuts a night ago 14-6, we already have a series win. So obviously the goal is to win every game. But as a former player and coach, and yourself, Coach, you know that doesn't happen in this game. You know, you're not going to win every game, but, you know, I like what I saw from the Cubs today, especially late, coming back from some adversity early in the game, and the Cubs are going to have an opportunity to take 5 of 6 away tomorrow, which, again, your goal every week in these six-game series in the minor league baseball world is to win 4. If you can win 5, that's the icing on the cake.
0: So what happened in that second inning where the Lugnuts go for 6?
2: Yeah, really impressive. And you had to think at some point Coach Lansing was going to wake up this week. They are far
0: they did.
2: Too talented. They are far,
0: right.
2: Yeah, they did. And they are far too talented to have continued to play like they had in the first half of the series. And they are led by, actually, Coach, a former Indiana Hoosier, Devin Taylor, a top draft pick of the Athletics, who is the Hoosiers' all-time home run leader, which is kind of wild to say considering a guy named Kyle Schwarber played at Indiana.
0: Yeah,
2: but this
0: yeah,
2: guy, Devin
0: absolutely.
2: Taylor, is Indiana's all-time home run leader, and he was able to really come alive in the inning, Coach. He was just 2-for-15 in the series entering today's game, but Lansing ends up picking up a leadoff double. They then got 4 consecutive walks, and it was just an inning that fell apart for South Bend from a pitching standpoint. They knocked our starter, Cole Reynolds, out of the game in that second inning, and then the bullpen, unfortunately, was not able to pick it up in that frame. Now, again, I will say, even though 6 runs score in that inning, Cubs immediately have a response. They came back with 3 runs of their own in the third and continue to battle as the night went on. So although it was a tough start, one thing, a redeeming trait about this Cubs team that I certainly appreciate and maybe something that has been missing since the 2022 championship year is just the response. And can you respond after getting punched mm-hmm. in the mouth? This team has done that. It's a big reason of why they're just a game out of first place. And I really appreciate it about that clubhouse because seemingly they're never out of a game.
0: Well, no, I mean, and I think that carries you a long way, as you can expect, having that feeling. And you have that feeling for a reason because, you know, with this group, they really aren't out of games. You know, until that that last out, they have a belief that they're in ball games, and I don't bet against them. I think that's impressive, although, you know, giving up 6 in the second inning is a tough thing to come. But they bounced, as you pointed out, they bounced back and looked good. Who looks good in today's win? The tough loss that the Cubs had today. Who stood out in your mind today?
2: Yeah, well, our player of the game on WSBT Radio was Cubs catcher Justin Stransky. And what an opportunity he is getting, Coach, because Stransky entered this season first as the Cubs backup. Early on in the season here, we've been talking about Owen Ayers, of course, who went to Double-A Knoxville. He's the guy that absolutely torched in the first couple weeks, had 6 home runs in 11 games. He's now a Knoxville Smokey. Justin Stransky was the backup catcher to Owen Ayers to start the season, but he's now getting an opportunity to catch 5 of 6 games every single week, and he has bounced on that opportunity. He had 3 base hits in the game today, caught a great game, and he has really helped the Cubs pick up from what was a tough loss. You know, Owen Ayers was South Bend's best hitter to begin the year, and again, he quickly went to Double-A Knoxville because of his Herculean efforts. But Justin Stransky, batting 8th today for the Cubs, provided 3 base hits and really allowed South Bend to mount that comeback. So a big game today from South Bend's catcher.
0: So I talked to your guy Mike Moss earlier in the night talking about their win. Their pitching staff seems to be leading the world in statistics right now all across all levels.
2: It was unbelievable to watch them work last week. And again, Fort Wayne did not get off to the start that they wanted. They actually kind of fell flat. But they have figured it out as of late. And I will say, Coach, good for Fort Wayne. But also, I'm very happy and pleased with how the Cubs have responded this week against Lansing. Again, South Bend lost 5 of 6 last week to Fort Wayne. And that's a tough start to a 12-game homestand. It's South Bend's longest homestand of the season. But again, they have responded by winning four of the first five here against Lansing and can take 5 of 6 tomorrow, which would be a great way to end the homestand before a two-week road trip.
0: All right. I'm sure your mother's going to miss you. Hopefully she'll have a great day, unfortunately, without you. What's happening with Mother's Day?
2: Well, so I'll get this quick. They're back in Chicago after tomorrow's South Bend Cubs game. I'm going to have dinner with them. How about that?
0: Good for you. You know I'm down here in Naples with my wife and daughter. And, it's how you ought to spend Mother's Day. Brendan King, give your mom my best. Thanks for the call. Have a great weekend.
2: See you, Coach.
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12: For one final time on this Saturday night edition of Indiana Sports Talk, I'm Caleb Zuver with this Network Indiana scoreboard update. And let's revisit the Indiana Fever's opener tonight. They lose to the Dallas Wings 107-104, but one of the big storylines was Caitlin Clark's return. Last year, she was riddled with injuries, and it was good to see something like this happen in Gainbridge Fieldhouse again.
29: Shot off to the left, Holbord, AB, outside, CC for three. It's good! And it's a three-point game, 60-57. Indy on the comeback train.
12: The Fever would have to battle back a lot in this game after Dallas and Indiana kept trading blows throughout the evening. And it was 82-80 Fever early in the fourth quarter, an 8-0 run by the wings gives them the separation they need. Even Indiana, they had chances at the end of this game. Caitlin Clark got a great look from three to try to tie it, missed it. Paige Beckers misses two free throws. Indiana comes down. They call timeout. Kelsey Mitchell gets a chance to tie it. She misses, and the Fever start the 2026 campaign 0-1. It just went final. In extra innings, the Twins beat the Guardians 2-1. Brian Rocchio for the Guardians was up with a runner on third. Couldn't get him home. Tigers lose to the Royals 5-1. White Sox beat the Mariners 6-1. Cardinals lose to the Padres on the road 4-2. And the Cubs lose, and the Reds snap their losing streak. I'm Caleb Zuber.
0: Welcome back, everyone. I'm Bob Lovell. This is Indiana Sports Talk. Good day for you, Caleb. Your Tigers win.
12: Not quite, Coach. They were on the wrong
0: end. I thought the Tigers won.
12: Oh. Did I mistakenly say the Tigers won?
0: No, I mistakenly heard that the wrong way. But your Pistons get a win, don't they?
12: Pistons.
0: No, Cavaliers.
12: Yeah, that's right. There you go. Cavaliers. Now we're on track. Cavs get a win.
0: Cavaliers.
12: And again,
0: Cavs are the win.
12: Listen, I don't even blame you for being confused, Coach. My fandom confuses everybody. It's Detroit. Well, it's Indianapolis. It's Cleveland. Yeah. It's all over the place.
0: Well, yeah, you're now kind of an adopted Hoosier, and so we think your loyalty should trend more toward our local franchise.
12: Sure, so, I get it.
0: That being the case, it's going to be a fun day tomorrow, though. It's Mother's Day. You're going to get a chance to see your mom and your dad. Yeah. That'll be fun. But, you know, you have, in the sports world, it's draft lottery. It's always an interesting thing, always fun. To me, the fun part is the conspiracy theorists mm-hmm. who are out there. And so, people just can't accept the fact that one of my basic tenets in life is very simple. Things are as they appear to be. That gets me through a lot of things. Most of the time, things are as they appear to be. There's no conspiracy.
12: Mm-hmm.
0: That's just how I look at things and always have. But it's funny how people will look at the lottery, the lottery picks or the ping pong balls and however they do it. Well, back when you open up cards, well, you could tell the way the corners were.
12: Frozen envelope.
0: Someone's going to come up with some way to say, well, we didn't do this because we got cheated. That's just how it is. It's been going on forever. I don't think it'll ever change.
12: Here's my question to you, though. Do you have any superstitions? Did you have any superstitions as a coach, like a pregame ritual that you felt always brought you good luck, or was is that not something you bought into?
0: No, I had pregame rituals. I'm not so sure it was about luck. It was when I was at IUPUI, home games, I had lunch at Shapiro's.
12: There you go.
0: In downtown Indianapolis. And so it was about getting away from campus, getting to a situation where I was by myself and could give some thought to some things. That was my routine, and it was very simple. And I would have lunch. My lunch routine. I would have dinner at Shapiro's, but my lunch was at a place called the Distillery. This is on the corner of Vermont and Indiana. And friends of mine owned it. Good guys, the Megan Hart brothers, really good guys. And so, I would have lunch there, and then I would have dinner at Shapiro's. And my routines. I don't know that they were superstitions, but they were just routines. I always had the thing about arriving, being at the game hour and a half before the tip and stuff like that. And my pregame routine as a coach was the same. Superstitions? No, I didn't wear the same socks or the same tie. I didn't believe in any of that. But I believed in routine. I believed in being ready and being able to get some things done in your mind, getting ready. Because you know what, coaching, things go quickly. Basketball is a quick game. You're going to have, you know, close to 100 possessions, and you got to have an idea of, you got a game plan, and you've shared it with your team, and you've gone over it, but that game plan goes out the window if you miss your first 10 shots and they hit their first 10. So you need to be, you have to be ready in your own mind how to counter all that. And so, yeah, it was fun. I mean, I had a good time. And you know, it's different being on a campus like I was at Franklin as opposed to a big campus like IU Indy. Final break, some final thoughts. This is Indiana Sports Talk.

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11: Welcome back. This is Indiana Sports Talk. It's been a fun day, fun night. Well, actually, fun weekend. So just a reminder, we are creeping toward the end of May. If you've listened to the show over the course of 32 years, at any point in that 32 years, especially this time of year, you know that I take a two-month hiatus from the show in June and July. So clearly, we're coming up on that. The last show I'll do for this season, season 32, is coming up on that Saturday night before the Indianapolis 500. That's traditionally what we've done, and we're going to keep to that. And then I'll be back in August, first weekend in August, for season number 33. That's a big number, and I will tell you, I'm clearly not the same age, nor do I have the same energy level, but we're gonna take another chance, gonna do it another year, and have some fun, which we know we're going to. So stay with us in these next few, I think it's 2 weeks, 3 weeks, whatever it is, as we wrap up an incredibly satisfying and gratifying season number 32. You know, no one gave us a chance in August of 1994 when we came up with the idea and set it in motion. No one gave us a chance to succeed. No one gave us a chance, because more than once I heard from people who owned the network who looked me right in the eye and said, you know, it's an interesting idea, but we don't think it's going to work. And then, you know, through the different ownership changes we've had, we've always managed to find a way to keep going on and keep adding stations, and it's there's no secret to this. It's pretty simple. We have great fans, and we appreciate you taking time. You have plenty of choices when you get in your car or when you're in your home on what you want to do with your time. You have tremendous choices, and to choose our show among all those choices that you have is pretty gratifying. And I think you all understand, look, this is uniquely Hoosier. Indiana Sports Talk is a uniquely Hoosier enterprise. And, you know, we've done this for a long time. You kind of expect to get in your car after a game on a Friday and Saturday night and hit the scan and listen to us talk to coaches and people after games. And that's part of what we do, and we continue to do it, and we have a good time with it. So as long as we're doing that, that's what we're going to try to do. So we have all that. Now, coming up tomorrow, 3 o'clock, the NBA lottery show. Incredibly important to our Pacers, no question about it. I'm not going to begin to tell you I know what it's about. I just know it's important. And, you know, it's going to be one of those things that should have a lot of people's attention. More importantly, it's Mother's Day. So make sure you kiss your mom, tell her you love her, because you'll miss her when she's gone. So tell her how much you love her and do it now. My thanks to Caleb Zuber and Kai Talley. Great job as always. Thanks to our great stations around the state to bring you the show every Friday and Saturday night. Thanks to all of you for listening to us. You made us the most listened to sports talk show in the state's history. It is the history-making, legendary Network Indiana's Indiana Sports.
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4: I miss him a lot, but I know he's in heaven, and I know he's making an impact there as well.
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7: U.S. allies on the move. I'm Deborah Valentine, Fox News. As tensions rise in the Strait of Hormuz, U.S. allies are sending forces to the region. Fox's Lucas Tomlinson is in Dubai, the United Arab Emirates, with details.
8: And a senior British official tells Fox the U.K. is getting in on the action, dispatching a Type 45 destroyer to the region. HMS Dragon, one of only three destroyers that are seaworthy right now for the Royal Navy. It has air defense capability, but cannot launch land attack missiles like our destroyers fire those Tomahawk cruise missiles. The U.S. has 74 destroyers, the U.K. just six. And the French have also sent their only aircraft carrier to the Red Sea after a recent transit through the Suez Canal. It's not clear what our ultimate destination is, but our jets could be welcomed to help open up the Strait of Hormuz and get some of the more than 1,500 commercial ships stranded in the Persian Gulf out.
7: U.S. forces disabled two Iranian tankers trying to run the blockade of Iranian ports, and CENTCOM says the blockade remains firmly in place. A trespasser struck and killed by a Frontier airline flight on the tarmac at Denver International Airport late Friday. Fox's Madeline Rivera reports.
9: The collision forcing the flight to abort takeoff as it was heading for Los Angeles. The FAA now out with a statement, and they say during departure from Denver International Airport to LAX, Frontier Airlines Flight 4345 struck a person on runway 17L. The Airbus A321 evacuated passengers using emergency slides. The incident occurred at approximately 11:30 p.m. local time. The FAA is investigating. In audio from air traffic control, a pilot pilot can be heard reporting the incident and alerting about an engine fire. Frontier says there was smoke in the cabin, but airport officials say the Denver Fire Department quickly put that fire out. There were 224 passengers and 7 crew members on board.
7: No identity yet on the person killed. 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
24: Another officer-involved shooting in Indy. I'm Jarrett Lewis. Here's what's trending this hour. IMPD Chief Tanya Terry is sending a clear message to the city of Indianapolis after one of her officers was shot late Friday night.
25: Make different choices. Put your guns down. Don't shoot at cops.
24: The shooting happening on Indy's north side. Officers were dealing with a man who was intoxicated and decided to open fire on them. Chief Terry says the officer who was hit is expected to make a full recovery. Another officer fired back and hit the suspect. According to Indy FOP President Rick Snyder, through the first 4 months of the year, the country has seen an average of an officer shot in the line of duty every 27 hours. A Carmel City employee is being placed on administrative leave after a video went viral showing a man going up to 2 people in downtown Indianapolis and punching one of them in the head multiple times. The man came from a large group walking across Mass Ave and went up to the 2 people after they supposedly shouted Free Palestine. A police report of the incident was filed with IMPD. A spokesperson for the city of Carmel says it is committed to a thorough and impartial review of the matter. And for Military Appreciation Month, a few Indiana lawmakers are showing their appreciation for veterans by talking about a few of the bills signed this past legislative session. State Rep. Stephen Bartle says supporting those who served has to remain a top priority at the Indiana State House.
26: I wore the uniform for 22 years, and I know what it means to have a state stand behind you. Indiana is doing that. We'll continue to advance legislation that supports our veterans.
24: Bartle's backed a new law that focuses on supporting military families by making sure that Military Family Relief Fund resources go to the veterans and families who need it most. I'm Jarrett Lewis on the level, on the go, and on WIBC.com. 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
27: For Mother's Day Sunday, can't rule out a stray shower overnight into the pre-dawn hours. Otherwise, partly cloudy skies, a little bit below average, highs in the mid-60s. I'm Fox 59 meteorologist Ethan Rosick for 93 WIBC.
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0: Did fire yesterday. What did Trump say? It's a love tap.
1: The administration says that Iran fired unprovoked on three American Navy destroyers in the Strait, the U.S. swiftly hitting back. The president telling me in a phone call, quote, it's just a love tap. But Iran does not see it that way, now accusing the U.S. of violating the ceasefire, promising to deliver a crushing response if U.S. attacks continue.
0: Could they? As far as what? Like sink all of our ships and stuff? No. They don't have to. You know what they have to do? Make the other people's lives miserable around there. Meaning Saudi Arabia, UAE, things of that nature. Keep doing that. And it's funny, we're going to talk to our buddy Jim here in a little bit. But, you know, he and I have chatted about this before. And he's like, ah, look how miserable Iran makes everybody around there and whatnot. And I said, yeah, I get that. But there's a reason the other night that Saudi Arabia and the UAE told America, you're not going to launch attacks from here. You're not. That's not going to happen. Iran looks at this and says, this entire region hates us. They all hate us. We get blamed for everything. And yes, the regime is awful. They've done horrible things. Nobody is denying any of that. But that being said, they feel like they're backed into the corner. And if you think about it, outside of proxies, it's really, you know, because China and Russia, like anything, they use them to poke at us and have somewhat of a friend in the region. But China's getting closer to Saudi Arabia. China is getting closer to the UAE and several others. So, but they use them for the opportunity to piss us off more than anything else. So they're in their mind, they're surrounded. Think about it in their mind. They're surrounded. They're surrounded by everybody who wants to kill them, to blow them up, to eliminate them. So you come at the world in a much different place. And that place is, we're expecting you to come after us. So we're going to do everything we can to try to get at you. Now, the question is, can they survive much longer? This is Amos Hochstein. He was at one time the Middle East secretary for the Biden administration. So this is the guy that handled the Middle East. And he was asked about how long can they, Iran, last.
2: They can handle the pain.
3: I'm just saying.
2: They can handle the pain. And their view is, how long can you handle the pain? And I'll tell you this, we're going towards a cliff on oil and oil products by the end of this month.
4: Physical shortages.
2: We have physical shortage already, but it's just in countries we don't care about.
4: Okay.
2: So then they will, right, because they're poor.
4: Yeah.
2: But then it'll go to middle-income countries like Vietnam and Thailand. Then it goes to Japan and Korea. And then it comes here. And here's the thing. You want to fly out of the United States? You can say, we have oil. We have jet fuel.
4: Right.
2: Okay, you can't take it with you.
4: Wow.
2: When you fly out, you got to be able to refill somewhere else.
0: By the way, they don't let you take it with you. That would be weird. But they don't. So try to take it on there, and you're going to be in a situation where they're going to get a little upset with you. What do you got? I got some jet fuel, just in case we get somewhere and you guys need some. It's an act of attrition right now. Their pressure is massive. There's no doubt. There is no doubt. The impact on Iran, as far as the economic impact, is in the billions, right? I think our government is saying closer to 10 to 15 billion, somewhere in and around there. But they also have a lot of drones and missiles left. So they could, in theory, continue to wage a nuisance nightmare for the United States military, the Gulf partners and neighbors. And in doing so, as we heard Zach from Bulwark last hour, continue to push oil higher and higher. And that is, as we've talked about, the three M's: military, market, midterms.

0: It's an act of attrition at this moment in time. So there's no doubt there's pressure on them. But you just heard from old Amos there saying, look, they're built to withstand the pain. Doesn't mean it doesn't hurt, but it doesn't mean they're going to cave. And as we've seen anything, they're not caving the way that this administration was probably hoping and thinking and being told it would. Sue, it's going to be very interesting in the coming days. Could something happen this weekend? It is possible. Do I think something's going to happen this weekend? I hope not. But the pressure right now is big on this administration. There is no doubt. They are feeling this pressure as prices continue to rise and the warning signs, they're flashing and they're loud.
1: Whirlpool, which makes refrigerators and washing machines, warned that the war caused a, quote, recession-level decline in consumer confidence as customers put off those big-ticket purchases. McDonald's CEO is citing heightened anxiety from higher gas prices that is going to disproportionately impact low-income consumers.
0: Yeah, big time. You know, Trump can sit there and, you know, I'm watching him the other day. He says, I don't care if it goes to $200 a barrel and it's $8 a gallon. It'll be worth it. Well, you're fine. You and your family are making billions of dollars and you're doing okay. I think we can all kind of agree that as far as, you know, financially, you guys are right. But if you're living paycheck to paycheck and you're feeling and seeing this and you're seeing that, even if you support them, you can't think this is a good idea. You can't think, oh, yeah, that's what I want. And that's where the midterms come in.
1: Gas prices are now up 50 cents in just the last 2 weeks. The national average hitting $4.56 a gallon. That means if you are driving a Toyota Camry, it is now on average $21 more expensive every time you fill up compared to the start of March when the war began.
0: And we have not felt the impact of inflation yet. Yes, it's there, but it's there in the gas and in some of our goods. But now that, as we say, the knock-on effect, the domino effect, that is starting to happen. My producer locally here, he goes, dude, I went to the store the other night, and he's a single dude, and he kind of goes to the store every couple days. He goes, I bought enough for a day and a half, 2 days of food, and it had been like $66. He goes, I know some stuff was rising. He goes, but that right there gave me sticker shock. Yeah. And they're going to spin it however they want. Understand that. They're going to come out and spin it. The other day, Kevin Hassett, if I'm the Democrats, I am running this over and over again about how out of touch this administration is. Listen to what he says here. Kevin Hassett, if you don't know who he is, he looks like the guy that got beat up every day in school, then becomes the villain in every 80s movie you can think of.
2: And so the consumer is really, really firing on all cylinders, just like the corporate sector you're seeing in the earnings reports. And they're doing that because they have so much more money in their pockets. In fact, I had the head of one of the big five banks in my office yesterday going through the credit card data. And just as Secretary Bessent said, credit card spending is through the roof. They're spending more on gasoline, but they're spending more on everything else, too.
0: And he said it with a smile. Independence right now, independence, which is the most important segment of the voting blocks that are out there, are independent voters. Trump is so far underwater that Harry Enten said, I thought it was a mistake. I thought I inputted the information wrong. He went from a +9 to a -70. You're not going to win anything with that, no matter how much you redistrict. And boy, they're doing it.
3: You cannot take a majority black city, fracture its voting power, and then tell us race has nothing to do with it.
0: It doesn't. And I'm going to tell you guys this right now. I want everybody to hear this. Republicans, Democrats, everybody who's running for office will take any vote they can get. Democrats will take every white MAGA Confederate flag voter if it meant they got over the line and a win. And Republicans will take every single, if an entire district was trans, black, furry identifying, playing in boys' sports when they're biologically male voters, and they voted Republican, as long as they won, the Republicans wouldn't care. At all. And this redistricting fight, it's going to get ugly as we move forward. 323-538-2423 at Chad Benson Show is your X, your Insta, your YouTube, and everything else. A little what's trending straight ahead. Talk to our buddy Jim Kennedy coming up in a little bit. A little bit about Iran and a lot of bit about aliens. But first, Omaha Steaks. 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

0: 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Let's find out what's trending on the old web of the internet. We're going to start with Yahoo today. Billie Eilish, Nate Wolff, go red carpet official. Wah, wah. It's her movie, right? The tour, live in 3D premiere. White House criticizing Mark Hamill, Luke Skywalker, for the AI Trump grave post. I get it. Kind of a dick move, not going to lie to you. Rubio meets the Pope. Try to ease tensions. Hantavirus, Kyle Rittenhouse was bit by a brown recluse. Sucks. And U.S. pauses Project Freedom. Also trending. Over to the magical world of Google. Canvas hacked. The education... And this is the big thing. It's a learning platform. 275 million potential leaks. And apparently it's pay or leak. El Nino, The Late Show, Jamie Presley. She is joining OnlyFans, if you will. The My Name is Earl actress, among other things. She's going to make some money. It's going to happen. You watch. I bet you next week we'll talk about it and she'll have made $1 million or $2 million for a week. For a week. And finally, over to the magical world of X. Trump inspects blue-lined Lincoln Memorial pool. Epstein, Jim Crow, Ken Paxton, Moscow, Hantavirus, 323. 538-2423 at Chad Benson Show is your X, your Insta, your YouTube, and more. Now you know what's trending on the internet right here on the Chad Benson Show. Ivermectin. Vivek Rem Swami. He won pretty much everything. I think he's got a real good shot at being the governor of Ohio, but it's going to be interesting because that's kind of still a purple place. Very few of those left. And Tennessee also trending because of the redistricting. Some of the other things that are going on, obviously the hantavirus. People are worried. Is this the pandemic? Is this it? Should we freak out? How many masks do we need to get to save ourselves? What's California going to do? Are we starting to lock down yet? How is this working?
1: Look, I'm worried about the people on the ship. We may see few more cases. We may even see a dozen or so many more cases. Are we going to see hundreds or thousands of cases? Not from this outbreak.
0: What? No, not from this out. Because it's hard to catch.
1: Saliva, certainly also through respiratory droplets, the way we remember with COVID and flu. But you actually just need a much greater exposure because with COVID and flu, you have a lot of upper respiratory virus. And so it comes out pretty easily, large loads. This virus really digs in deep into the lungs. And when you breathe out, you just release too little virus for it to really spread effectively.
0: Good to know. Is there anything else, Doc, you can tell us?
1: If you have good reason, let's say you sat next to somebody for 6 hours or 8 hours on a plane, the key thing in my mind is just to monitor your symptoms. Remember, you don't spread this. There's no evidence that people spread it asymptomatically. So if you don't have symptoms, you're not contagious.
0: There we go. Right there. Doctor telling you right there. This is nothing you have to worry about. I hope. Coming up, our buddy Jim Kennedy joins the program. We're going to talk about everything, including aliens. Chad Benson Show.
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0: Fox News, I'm Chris DeMeo. U.S. allies are now lending a helping hand in the Strait of Hormuz.
1: Senior British officials tell Fox the HMS Dragon Type 45 destroyer now is in the Gulf to protect ships in the waterway. The UK's Ministry of Defense today explains that the ship will support efforts to clear mines and, again, protect ships.
0: Fox's Alex Hogan. France also sending an aircraft carrier to the region. A tragic incident on an airport runway in Denver Friday night.
2: Runway at Denver International Airport is back open after a Frontier jet struck and killed a trespasser late Friday. The impact sparked an engine fire that filled the cabin with smoke. 12 people inside the plane were hurt, 5 of them hospitalized.
0: Fox's Molly Line. Former Atlanta Braves manager Bobby Cox has died. He led the Braves to 14 straight division titles during the late 90s and early 2000s. Cox was 84. 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
1: That time of the week, talk to our good buddy Jim Kennedy. Kennedy, it's the public policy producers. We talk about politics, pop culture, and all the things. I continue to say this. Trump has an Obama problem. And that Obama problem is whatever he does, he has to feel like his deal's better than Obama. And I think he's painted himself into a corner now where hubris of what took place with Venezuela and this, I have to win and it has to be better Obama, is going to put us in a situation that's not going to help us.
2: I've actually kind of thought through this, and wasn't anything, certainly anything that Trump said, but you know what? I've decided, while understanding it's going to pay higher for gas prices, I'm in on this until we, if as long as we can do this without putting significant numbers of boots on the ground. This is the best opportunity we've had in almost 50 years, 47 years, to get rid of the Iranian regime. This is good for the world. This is good for the region. This is good for the people of Iran. If I've got to pay a little bit more in gas, I'm willing to do that. Not that I, of course, have the ability to make that decision for everybody else. And yes, I understand it's going to be a little bit of a problem for people, put a little bit of stress on some people's household budgets. But I think we've got to continue this until we can get rid of the regime, as long as we can do it without putting feet, you know, without putting boots on the ground. I'm in for whatever it takes. If it's 2 months, and let's continue for 2 months, because at some point the Iranian government's going to have to break, and at some point I believe the people will hopefully rise up and basically get rid of the people, the Revolutionary Guard and the powers that be. So I've kind of changed my position and decided that I'm all in on it, as long as we're not going to be putting a large amounts of boots on the ground.
1: But here's my thing, okay, and if we, this whole thought of, okay, where do we start the grievance, right? People are like, well, 1979. Okay, but what about 1953? What about the fact that we overthrew their legitimate government to install a puppet that robbed them blind and abused them? And then we got behind their neighbor. And it's like this weird situation where, yes, you know what? They're awful, the regime. Nobody's denying that. That being said, there's a part for us to play in this, and we want to kind of ignore it. And a younger generation, right? They don't, just like we've talked about with the Holocaust, that's grandma and grandpa's, if you're in your 20s. They don't remember that. Israel and the sacredness of that, they don't remember. The same thing here. They don't remember 444 days. You know what? They're just trying to put gas in their car, and they want to live without 12 roommates.
2: Yeah, no, absolutely. You're correct. To me, a lot of it is yes, there is the history and 83, the Berlin bombing, 79, taking the hostages. But I'm kind of looking at it more at just in general. Well, okay, their grievance would be with America, of course, because we're the ones that have been bombing them. But they can, to me, it shows how bad of a citizen of the world they are by going out and launching stuff at the UAE and other areas, you know, that are basically people they didn't really have a beef with the Saudis also, that they don't have a beef with. They have the beef with us. Okay, sure, they're trying to shoot, in some cases, at our bases, but they're trying to basically at that point just create havoc. The whole thing also with what they're doing with the Straits of Hormuz and basically the problems they're creating there is just, to me, it's like, these are just bad people. These are people that are causing problems. And if we don't get rid of them now, this could be something similar to the Gulf War, where Bush, or Gulf War I, where H.W. Bush didn't want to march into Baghdad and called it quits and walked away from it. And then we wound up going back 12 years later, or whatever it was, roughly 12 years later, to take out Saddam Hussein. Not that that necessarily was the problem from 9/11, but that was the path that we took. If we got rid of Saddam Hussein 12 years earlier, not saying 9/11 wouldn't have happened, but we wouldn't have had the problem. We wouldn't have had Gulf War II. So let's take our opportunity while we are here, and the amount that we've already spent on this and the amount that we've already invested in this, not that I'm saying we should ignore sunk cost fallacies, but we definitely, is the best opportunity we've got in 47 years. There is nobody that really, other than the Russians and the Chinese, and they just do it to mess with America, that are really supporting the Iranians. And I'm not really sure how strong their support is, because they know that they're not really supporting a person who's got a lot of credit on the world stage.
1: Yeah, talking to Jim Kennedy, Kennedy Institute of Public Policy Research. We move from there to, and we're going to get more into this, the redistricting side of stuff and craziness and chaos here in, you know, Tennessee. Quick snapshot. At what point do we ask these people who are all redistricting, hey, I hear you guys say it, and you're at least saying it out loud now. No, we're just doing this because we want to win more seats. At what point do we go, are you guys going to serve the people any better, or is this just really about you?
2: That's just really about them. And actually, what this probably does is just this, in case you thought that your politicians were working for you, guess what? You've got pretty well proof out of their own mouths now that they really aren't. And they're just working to keep themselves in power. And maybe that will kind of finally be a change where we start electing different people. And I'm not saying that that's a left or a right issue. That's politics in general is become kind of a cesspool and a sewer. In general, regardless of the party, I'd like to believe it's more Democrat, but it's probably not necessarily completely a Democrat problem. And there are Republicans that fall into that group, too. You talk about the word celebrity, and that perfectly example of a lot of this. There are people that want to make a brand for themselves, that want to go out there and basically find their, you know, they weren't successful in business. They aren't necessarily the best educated people. They're not necessarily, you know, they can't play a sport. They can't be an actor. Well, maybe they can be an actor, but they can be a politician. And if they can con enough people to vote for them, regardless if they really want to help the voters or not, they can get elected to office. And from there, you want to get on the AOC bandwagon and create your brand and basically make yourself as popular as possible and elevate your thing, so you can always go out there and get a TV gig when you're done, or a podcast or something like that, where you can basically create yourself a nice way of life. And if the voters get lost in the cause, well, hey, it's about me, and I need a better life. I need to be able to drive a Porsche, and I need to be able to have a house on the beach in Malibu.
1: Yeah, well, that sounds like a good thing. A house. I'm not going to lie to you. California's chaos and craziness, but if somebody wants to give me a house on Malibu beach, beautiful, gorgeous, you know, maybe 3 bedrooms, 4 baths, nice pool, I'll take it. I appreciate that. Probably not going to happen because I live out here in Tennessee, talking to Jim Kennedy, Kennedy Institute of Public Policy Research. All right, Jim, let's talk about real stuff. Nobody gives a rat's ass about the rest of that stuff because aliens. So Tim Burchett met with Trump yesterday. There is going to be the start of stuff here today trickling out, but more and more. Several pastors now have kind of confirmed that there was this big conversation about what may be coming, brace the self kind of thing. It's interesting, you know, and all kidding aside, I've always thought there's got to be something else out there. I mean, there's just too many variables just for the size of the universe. We can't even wrap our head around how big it is to not think there's something else. But then if we were to go, well, what about dimensional? That's also a possibility as well. What if we're just the Sims for another species?
2: Well, that's Elon Musk's old argument that we're just, it was also Scott Adams, where he passed away, was always talking about, we're just in a simulation. And we're basically, you know, we're puppets for some alien beings or something that's basically watching us and letting us run around and exist just for their pleasure and stuff. The dimensional thing, that's something I got to get my head wrapped around. I was talking about that a couple weeks ago. We were talking about the people that have disappeared and maybe that there is some sort of a dimensional thing involved with that. But it's going to be an interesting situation because, like you talk about with the pastors and the religious leaders, is that, you know, this is something that's a battle that's been going on since the creation of religion, is that the argument between, or the fight, or the conflict between science and religion. Like, I had a friend that was very, very smart, grew up in a Catholic household, and he went out in high school and did the math on Noah's Ark. And basically figured out that there was no possible way, based upon the measurements, that they could have put all of the animals in the ark that they claimed to. There simply wasn't enough space unless you were literally like vacuum packing them into the ark. And while his parents were proud of him for his skills, it drew the ire of his very Catholic father, because he did not like hearing things like that, because he'd grown up on the Bible and grown up on Catholicism. So there's going to be interesting situations like that, where religion is going to run into a problem with science, depending upon how this all shakes out, whatever is revealed, whatever it turns out to be, if it's, like I said, multidimensional, or if it's people that have figured out how to travel faster than light. I've always believed that maybe just because I was I'd like to believe that the science somewhat around Star Trek, while it is made up, that there is the ability, even though Einstein says not, that we can travel faster than light. And that would basically be the key, the breakthrough that would be needed for us to begin exploring the stars. Now, while what we do in the space program is pretty, is great and is maybe you can even say phenomenal, based upon, you know, what you could think of that could be out there and the ability to move faster than the speed of light across star systems and across the galaxy, that would be completely and utterly revolutionary to our species and to the world and how that would react, just as long as the people aren't something out of like the Independence Day movie and are here to basically make us their slaves and, you know, loot our planet and move along. That would probably be a bad day for everybody. But otherwise, if it's not that, then it could be a very good day. Maybe they could be nice like the Vulcans were and help us, show us how to move faster than the speed of light.
1: Jim, you've met humans. They're pretty stupid at times. How do you think the world will react? See, I think that to me has always been the issue of why this has been such a secret, or the worry about it, is because if this gets out, and it looks like there's going to be some stuff that starts to come out, and I have a feeling sometimes you get a little closer to Epstein, that, you know, all of a sudden, hey, look at this, we got aliens. But that being said, the fear factor of trying to figure out if, is there God? Oh my God, are these our gods? Are they going to eat us? You know, they, people trying to wrap their heads around stuff. There'll always be those people to go, I knew it, and move on. But a vast majority of people, this would be the greatest thing in our history. And I think it's always been a secret. If it indeed we find out it's real, is because human beings can't handle it.
2: No. The reaction would be mass panic, I'm pretty sure, which is why they haven't been released. And I agree 100%. I was thinking exactly the same thing when we started talking about this, was you're going to have an Epstein effect, I think, in a lot of this, because there could be things that even Trump understands that, nah, we can't tell people because, yeah, Bush didn't tell him, Obama didn't tell him, Biden didn't tell him, Clinton didn't tell him, because, yeah, nah, we just can't. It would go beyond mass panic. You would have anarchy. You would have chaos in the streets and things like that. So yeah, because you're right, we do tend to be a reactionary type of thing. We are humans. We are tend to be emotional at times. I wouldn't panic. I would just, my question is, are they going to come and conquer us or not? If they're not and they're happy to let us live, woohoo, big win. Otherwise, yeah, I might be a little concerned about it, but running around the planet and, you know, looting and blowing up or burning down buildings, not going to really help us with the aliens, because they're probably going to either be able to handle it one way or another better than we are. So yeah, not thinking the mass chaos is what my option will be, but I would not be surprised. And again, it'd be very interesting for the religious leaders and what that's going to mean to them. This is going to mean a challenge for them, depending upon how it breaks down and what exactly is the truth. And I'm putting that in air quotes when I say it.
1: It's going to be interesting, no doubt about that. His name is Jim Kennedy. He's the one and only Jim Kennedy for the Kennedy Institute of Public Policy Research. Monday, we do midterm Mondays. And we got some good stuff coming up on Mondays because chaos and craziness is going on. Brother, it's always good to talk to you. We'll do it again on Monday.
2: Thanks, Chad.
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9: Traffic is stacking up after a person driving a semi-truck flipped a guardrail, spilled diesel, and set off a fire.
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1: As we wrap it up on this Friday, let's take a listen back to the chaos, the craziness that was just 1 week.
25: Imagine that I actually won the Kentucky Derby as a trainer, much less the first female thoroughbred trainer to win the Kentucky Derby.
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0: everything that we touch has been on a truck at some point. So yeah, it's going to trickle down to the consumer.
1: Still planning on making a drive, but it will be a lot more expensive than usual.
2: The gas prices aren't going to stop me from traveling, but also, so I have to work a little more.

0: I'm currently on board the MV Condius, and what's happening right now is very real. We're not just a story. We're not just headlines. We're people.
1: I do want to just calm the public. There's only about 30 cases of hantavirus a year in the U.S. It is super rare.

0: The consideration for drawing these maps was to maximize the Republican potential to maintain the majority in the United States House.
1: This year, there is coming a massive disclosure. Truth, as the government knows it, about UFOs and UAPs is going to be disclosed to the population.
2: We're back. 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Let's buy Spirit Air.
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4: 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We need some fun, right? 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It's your X, your Insta, your YouTube, and everything else. If you miss any of the show, make sure you grab that podcast. It really helps us out right here on the Chad Benson Show. What a week of, well, chaos, craziness, but a good week. We talked about a lot. The aliens, I'm telling you, that's going to change everything. If they announce there's aliens, I think we can all say all the other news means very little. Because you would kind of change the course of what's going on and say, I think we need to focus on this. I mean, wouldn't you? Wouldn't that be like the number one focus at that point in time? Like whatever else you're saying, you're like, you know what? Let's just see what's going on over here. Let me know. Love hearing from each and every one of you. You guys have a blessed and amazing weekend. We'll be back on Monday. As always, night-night, Jack.
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6: Tragedy on the runway. I'm Chris DeMeo, Fox News. A Frontier Airlines plane struck and killed a person on the runway at Denver International Airport late Friday night after the person climbed the airport's perimeter fence. Fox's Max Gordon has more.
7: Frontier Flight 4345 was hurtling down the runway, taking off for Los Angeles, when they struck a person who had gotten out onto the runway. Here's radio traffic right after the collision.
8: We just hit somebody. We have an engine fire.
7: Smoke was reported in the cabin, and passengers were evacuated via slides as a precautionary measure. The Airbus A321 was carrying 224 passengers and 7 crew members. Airport officials say they checked the fence line after the incident, finding it intact. The identity of the person, though, is still unknown. And the runway where the incident took place was shut down for a time so investigators could do their work. But according to airport officials, the accident scene has now been cleared and the runway is back open.
6: 12 people reported with minor injuries. A fighting flares up again between the U.S. and Iran as Washington awaits word from Tehran on a peace proposal.
9: Now, all was calm today in the UAE after 3 different missile and drone attacks from Iran earlier this week and after U.S. destroyers came under attack in the Strait of Hormuz on 2 separate occasions. On the latter, Secretary of State Marco Rubio said U.S. forces launched a...
10: Only stupid countries don't shoot back when you're shot at. And we're not a stupid country.
9: And a senior British official telling our own Brett Baer the U.K. is getting in on the action, dispatching a Type 45 destroyer to the region. HMS Dragon has air defense capability, but cannot launch land attack missiles like our destroyers fire those Tomahawk cruise missiles. And the French have sent their only aircraft carrier to the Red Sea after a recent transit through the Suez Canal.
6: That's Fox's Lucas Tomlinson reporting from Dubai. A deal is yet to be made between the U.S. and Iran, but the ceasefire reportedly continues. 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
13: A continued call for change. I'm Jarrett Lewis. Here's what's trending this hour. The IMPD officer shot late Friday night on the north side of Indianapolis is now working through recovery. IMPD Chief Tony Terry says the officer was hit by a man who was intoxicated and armed.
14: This officer, thankfully, is stable, is expected to survive, and hopefully make a full recovery. He will need our support and our community's support as he does that.
13: Police shot the suspect after he pointed the gun at officers and started firing. Chief Terry called it a senseless act. A spokesperson for the city of Carmel says someone working for the city is being placed on administrative leave while an investigation takes place into an assault. A police report has been filed with the Indianapolis Metropolitan Police Department after a video of the incident was posted on Thursday showing a man going up to two people in downtown Indy and punching one of them in the head over six times. It appears someone of the two shouted Free Palestine at a large group walking downtown, leading to the man throwing punches. And State Representative Chris Judy is happy that House Enrolled Act 1210 was passed this past legislative session. The new law delivers property tax relief for Hoosier veterans, allowing totally disabled veterans to deduct 100% of the assessed value of their real property.
15: Indiana's veterans have made tremendous sacrifices for our country. It's only right that we do our part to honor their service and ensure that 100% service-connected disabled veterans are not burdened by property taxes.
13: With May being Military Appreciation Month, Judy says this law could end up providing about $46 million in additional tax relief for veterans. I'm Jarrett Lewis on the Level, on the Go, and on WIBC.com. Here's the forecast from the American Standard Cooling Weather Center.
16: For Mother's Day Sunday, can't rule out a stray shower overnight into the pre-dawn hours. Otherwise, partly cloudy skies, a little bit below average, highs in the mid-60s. I'm Fox 59 meteorologist Ethan Rosick for 93 WIBC.
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You are listening to Coast AM. Connie Willis back at you. Willis Weekend. How are you doing tonight? Saturday night. Beautiful day in Colorado. I hope you had a wonderful day as well. It's so nice when the temperatures are wonderful and the sun's right on you. I don't know if you've ever been to Colorado, but the sun's on you and it feels good. And then as soon as the cloud comes over, drops 10 degrees right then and there. Or more, and then it goes right back up as soon as the cloud's gone. It's just very interesting, dry humor and weather as well here. Anyway, hope you guys are in for a great night tonight. I know that we're going to get some good music for you. We can do a little bit about the UFO stuff. We've got regression, hypnotherapy coming up later with the Patterson-Gimlin film of Bob Gimlin. We're going to see what Doug Meacham did with him and how well that went and all the other things that he does too, hypnotic-wise. And, of course, we have a good friend of mine, Brett Oldham, that is here. We share a lot of things in common here, and I'm happy that I met him along the way so that we could get together and learn a lot from each other. He's a well-known alien abductee. He has coined the phrase lifer, and the reason why is either usually for the most part, you're an abductee or a contactee. Contactee likes to be taken. An abductee does not. And a lifer says, hey, there's nothing I can do about it. And one way or the other, there's just nothing I can do about it, so I'm a lifer. And we are talking about people that are in what we call the hybridization project. Those of you that knew Bud Hopkins, his work, and Dr. David M. Jacobs, his work, well, you know what I'm talking about. Most of you all know that, being here on Coast to Coast AM. We've talked about all this for a long, long, long, long time. But he's gotten worldwide attention with everything that he's gone through. And he's written some really great books, Children of the Greys. In fact, I got him right here in front of me, because if you get his

0: books, you're going to enjoy the fact that you can look at the one from quite a long time ago. I'm not sure where to find the year on this, but that was Children of the Greys. And that's where you'll see this little child that looks half alien and half human. And here we go now, his latest book, a long time later, Children of the Greys, The Aftermath. It's got that same child grown up. And he just did a wonderful job with the book and the book cover. And glad to call you friend, Brett. How are you? Welcome back once again to Coast AM. How are you?
1: I'm doing good. I appreciate you having me back, and also glad to call you friend.
0: Thanks. Well, we're lifers together. I'm so glad you coined that phrase, because the other one's never worked. This isn't something I can't wait to have happen, or it's something that, you know, I despise or where I want to take my life, you know, because that's what the extremes are with people, right? So lifers is, you know, what can you do?
1: Yeah, that's one of the things that I try to get to people that's been taken multiple times, because if you happen to be one of these people that they prefer for whatever reasons, mostly DNA, then you're going to be a lifer. They're going to keep coming at you, coming to take you, use you. I mean, there's been many times that I've thought I'm going to reach a certain age where it's going to stop. You know, it's like, okay, you know, they've got to be done with me by now. And then, you know, you just accept like, you just finally accept that this is probably something that you'll go to the grave with, you know. Yeah. And I coined that like way back in the first book, which was 2013, because it was like to me like being sentenced to a life in prison, you know, like you just got to accept it. And
0: that's right.
1: And that's one of the ways to deal with it, is to accept it, that and then to try to turn it into a positive. There are positives you can draw from it, you know. And a lot of what I do has helped other people that's had these experiences, and especially the people that's traumatized by it, which we all are to some degree, depending on what's been done to you and how many times you've been taken. And that was one of the reasons that I decided to write a second book, because I had so many people contacting me. I mean, I lost count, you know, it's triple digit numbers. And it was all these people that were saying, I've never told anybody this before, or my husband would kill me if he knew, you know, I was telling you this, and that type of thing like that. And they would start telling me they'd been holding this secret in their whole life, you know, like some people that, you know, I could relate, because I did the same exact thing, because it didn't even, you too, probably, you know, I mean, it was a thing that it's too taboo to talk about in public. And, you know, you're worried that they would, if you went to see a therapist, that they would start prescribing medication or maybe, you know, want to put you in some kind of rehab thing or something, you know, got this out of your system.
0: Talk about it, but you can't say that you are one of them.
1: Exactly. And so many people hold it in, you know, it's the suffering and silence thing, and you don't know who to turn to or who to talk to. And I kind of became a beacon for a lot of people like that, because they just told me, they would read the book and it's like, oh my God, you know, this is like, this, you're telling my story, you know, and this happened to me too. And there was, things like that. And they finally, like, I guess they felt comfortable with me. And so I kind of kept repeating a lot of the same things to people. And I was like, you know, I met some people whose experiences were so congruent with mine that it was like, it just defied the odds. I mean, just, it was stuff that's not the normal stuff that's talked about. And I wanted to be a voice for them. So I included like five different abductees that, and I say abductees, you know, I know they, people's experience are supposed to be the word, you know, but it's abduction. And
0: it is, and it nails it immediately. You know what we're talking about. It needs to be that strong. Yeah.
1: But, you know, I wanted to tell their story, because, you know, they don't want to go public. You know, they have jobs that they were concerned about. And I also wanted people to know that, that basically, you know, what happened to me, like, since I went public. And there's a lot of that in there, and it hasn't been a pretty story. I mean, you, when you get to a certain point of this and offer the kind of proof that I've offered, it gets dangerous. And it's gotten really dangerous with me.
0: Yeah, you did some things that nobody else has ever done and had the opportunity to be able to do it. And I guess, was it all documentary oriented to where it's like, hey, let's test him like this because we're doing a documentary? Or did some other people come to you and say, okay, we saw you in some documentaries. We understand who you are. We want to do some things ourselves, those tests. What are the different tests that you took along the way that show proof and evidence that some of these people have to have? Not that you were I'm sure you were just also, I mean, it's just a hard thing to deal with, but you have to deal with it.
1: Well, when you, to me, I was hell bent on like, I got to prove this to everybody. When I first, you know, 13 years ago, when I went public, because I had to be coaxed into some, the people that I told to do a book. They're like, you have a lot of these memories. You have more than most people. And because, you know, I was in therapy when I had this revelation, you know, like I was having all kinds of anxiety issues and ended up in therapy. And that's when I had the breakthrough. It was a long, long ordeal. And even after that, it was so taboo, I didn't even tell my therapist, you know, that I was starting to have these memories. But once the floodgates were open, and I tell people this all the time, it's like, if you think you've been abducted, but you're not 100% sure, I would kind of just leave that door closed. You know, if you're able to get through life and it's not affecting you in any way, and you're just curious, you know, it's probably best just to leave it closed, because when you open that door, you might not like what you find.
0: And, you know, it's funny, Brett, that you say that, because when I was working with David Jacobs, and you know who he is, and he said at first, because I was just interviewing him. I was just going to get him on an interview, and I was making a tape so I could make a reel. And later, that reel helped me to get on Coast, which was cool. But I had talked to him, and I asked him if he could do a regression with me, and he goes, no, we don't do that. Everybody wants a regression. We don't do that. Myself and Bud, what we did is we put together this survey, and they said, you take this survey, and from there, we'll decide if you have enough traits that we can, you know, that you have a high probability of being an abductee, then we will regress you. Well, I took that survey that he used to have, and it made sense. I went, oh my gosh. The pieces of the puzzle fit together. But this is what he said in relation to what you said. He said, are you sure you want to do this? He said, you're certainly capable of being what we think, and I will regress you. However, are you ready to open Pandora's box? He said, you'll never be able to close it again. So exactly what you said.
1: Have you found that to be true?
0: Oh, yeah. Oh, yeah. Immediately. I mean, just even the survey itself, you know, you find that to be the case. You know, the time I actually came out, so funny to say it that way, was here on Coast with me, you. I think we had Philip Kinsella here.
1: Yeah.
0: We had Paul Sinclair.
1: Yeah.
0: I think there was somebody else with I can't remember now.
1: Yeah, I think that was it.
0: Okay.
1: Yeah. Yeah, but back to the proof thing, you know. So when I did the first book, I started with photographic evidence because I had these mysterious scars. There was a puncture mark, a big puncture mark on the left side by my rib cage under my left arm, and then I had a large scar across my lower spine, and my lower back across my spine. And doctors had seen it before, and they would say, oh, when did you have surgery, and that kind of thing. And I was like, never, you know. And anyway, that went on, and I ended up, like, matter of fact, so many doctors had seen it over the years. And in April of 2015, I was living in Nashville at the time, and I was getting a physical, and I decided, you know, this is a new doctor. It was a female doctor. She hasn't seen it, so I was like, I'm just going to show it to her. On my back, just the one on my back, you know, I'm just going to say, hey, you know, like, act like I didn't know anything about it, and see what she said. And she was looking at it closely and everything. And she goes, well, you know, there's this disease out there that people can have. And there's just the cause is to scar easily or some random way or something. I didn't really understand what she was talking about. But she said there's a special blood test that you can take. And I was given, you know, you give blood on these physical stuff. I say, well, go ahead and take an extra vial then. You know, we'll see if I have that. So she says, yeah, great. You know, so they did. And when she called me to give my results and stuff, she kind of ignored that. And she was given all the other stuff with your blood tests and all that. And it's like, I go, wait a minute, you know, what about the special test that I did for the scars? And she goes, no, you don't have that disease. And I says, well, what do you think? What's the deal? What's your opinion, your professional opinion? And she goes, I really don't know. I'm puzzled by it. She goes, as a matter of fact, I showed it to another doctor here in the clinic. He doesn't know either. And they don't want to touch it. You know, they just left it alone. So I put those pictures in there like that. But I was also taken with my girlfriend at the time. And she was pregnant. And we were living together. And she was just at the end of the first trimester. And they took both of us, and they took the fetus, and it was really, really traumatic. In fact, one of the regressions that I did later, I revisited that because I felt guilty about that for years. I have felt it was just because she was with me, she had to go through that because it was really bad. And even when at the end of it, the next day we woke up and there was some blood on the bed, and she went in the bathroom and, you know, she called out, you know, I'm bleeding, call a doctor. And we took her up. This was in Vegas, and we only lived about 15 minutes from the doctors, and he was examining her. He goes, got to take you over to Women's Hospital. It was on East Sahara. It's not there anymore, but small Women's Hospital. And I went there and I called my mom and her mom, and they both came, and I saw him. He said, we got to do you've had a miscarriage. And she said, no, I haven't had a miscarriage. You know, there was nothing but blood and no tissue. And he goes, he says, well, we're going to have to do a D&C and, you know, where they scrape the womb and stuff. And so they went over to Women's Hospital and they did that. And he come walking out, and I was in this waiting room, and I got up and I went over there and I said, is she okay? He goes, yeah, she's fine. He goes, and my mom was standing right behind me. I didn't know at the time. I didn't really see her at the time, you know, but she came walking up behind me. And he says, you know, it's like the damnedest thing I've ever seen. And I'm like, what do you mean? He goes, I just examined her, you know, less than 2 weeks ago, and she had a perfectly normal pregnancy. And when there was nothing in the womb, it was like she was never been pregnant. It was already cleaned.
0: Wow.
1: And I remembered, you know, what happened, and I was completely mentally and physically drained from it. And I didn't say anything to her because I didn't know if she remembered it. And I remembered just accidentally turning to my mom, and I said, they took it. Like, because my mom didn't even know what was going on with me at the time.
0: Oh, she didn't. Okay.
1: No, and so she did soon after that. Because she asked me, what are you talking about? You know, and she kept crying.
0: Oh, well, you blew the beans there a little bit.
1: I mean, she ended up, you know, we ended up like breaking up and stuff. And, but years, I lost contact with her. And years later, when the first book came out, I was asked to do, I think it was called Monsters and Mysteries in America or something like that. It was some show that was, you know, dealt with paranormal stuff, and and they wanted something got brought up about that story, and they says, oh, do you think that she would come on and tell her part of it? And I was like, I don't think so, but I'll try to get a hold of her. And I got a hold of her through Facebook Messenger, found her on Facebook, and I asked her, and she said that she would. So they took me out to Vegas, flew us out to Vegas to film, because that's where it happened at. And they filmed us separately. They filmed my bit and stuff, and they talked to a couple of members of my family and stuff. And then they met with her separately. And then when they came back, later, after filming with her, they met up with me again, and I asked the producer, how did it go? And he said, her story matched yours 100% verbatim. You know, she remembers it exactly like you do. So, you know, that was pretty strong. You know, I mean, she went on TV a couple more times after that, you know, publicly telling the same story, you know. But the big thing that happened, besides all that, even though that's a lot, was, you know, I did a few episodes of Ancient Aliens, and they wanted me to do Prometheus Productions, who does that show. They wanted me to do a pilot for a show that was a concept that I was going to be basically what I do a lot of, and would meet with the other abductees, and we would hear their story, and I would counsel them basically. And they had like some guy that was going to be like the skeptic kind of guy. I don't remember what his name was, but anyway, so we filmed a pilot. We filmed for a week in Los Angeles, and they were going to run these tests on these people.
0: I want you to hold on, because we got to take a break, and I want to hear about the test, and I want to hear about the show, because I don't want to have to cut that off. I'll just cut you off now, then you can tell us when we come back. Alien abductee Brett Oldham. You can find him at BrettOldham.com. Look up his story and get his books, Children of the Greys, and now recently Children of the Greys Aftermath. And that is Brett with one T, so it's B-R-E-T, and then it's Oldham, O-L-D-H-A-M, Old Ham. Alrighty, so stay with us. More to come. It's Connie Willis on Coast to Coast AM.

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1: Hoosiers are spending $2 billion a year on weed. 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

0: 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Now, here's your guest host, Connie Willis.
1: A Tucker Band. You knew that. Can't you see? It's Coast to Coast AM. Connie Willis here. 1973, that's the year. Can't you see? You know that one. You'll keep singing that one tonight. Written after a breakup with that unmistakable flute intro that we all love. Coy Caldwell, he actually recorded the guitar and flute parts in a single take. Gives it that nice, raw, emotional feel, right? But yeah, one take, that was it. One take. Those are the best. So I hope you're enjoying the evening here. And I wanted to tell you a story. We're at, let's see, tonight's Powerball. It was at, I can't remember now, 47 million, but now no one won. So it's at 57 million for Monday night. And that's one of, you know, this is where a lot of you think, what if, right? What if it was me? And well, that's exactly why I created my Win Any Lottery course. And I got the book, but now it's like, let me just do the course. It includes the book, so you're set there. But a lot of people just kind of grab numbers. They do quick picks, birthdays, anniversaries, whatever pops into their head. But what I teach you is how to slow down, tune in, and work with your own intuition and your subconscious mind when you choose your numbers, right? Just, hey, Lynn Buchanan, one of our psychic spies, taught me the method years ago and said, go ahead, Connie, do what you want with it. So I made an ebook and now I've got the course out. And you guys, it's been doing very, very well. I have to tell you that some of you have already contacted me saying that you're winning. Some are winning hundreds. Some have told me that you've won several thousand. A lot of you have definitely said that the course has already paid for itself. And I get it. It works. And when you do it yourself, you're going to realize, hey, this, I can maybe win the jackpot. So I hope if you do, you let me know, okay? I'd love to know. So it's fun. It's easy to follow, and it's really quick, the courses, so you can start to play for, you know, tomorrow night's. I don't think we have a Sunday night anything, but if you are into the numbered lotteries, this is for you. So go to ConnieWillis.com. You can look for the Win Any Lottery course. You'll see it kind of about halfway down. And get it. And let's, let me know if something happens, okay? Tonight might be a good night to start. More to come here. Stay with me. Connie Willis on Coast to Coast AM.
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0: Coast to Coast AM, Connie Willis here, back at you this weekend. Quick reminder before we get going, Mother's Day is tomorrow, and sometimes the simplest message is the one that means the most. Make sure you call her or go by or take her somewhere or buy her something or whatever you get a chance to do. And if she's no longer with you, say something, because I'm absolutely sure from above she can hear you. No question about it. Mother's Day. That's tomorrow. Don't forget, okay? Trust me, don't forget that one. Brett Oldham is with us tonight, recognized on more alien abductee documentaries and TV shows more than anybody. He's got his original book that he wrote was Children of the Greys, and now he has his second one, the sequel to Children of the Greys Aftermath. Brett, why, you know, when I first met you, you had said, I'm not doing interviews anymore. I'm not doing anything else. I'm done with it. I'm sick of it. but it was great to meet you at the time. But then you ended up doing an interview with me on Coast, and we did, something else called the Taken Talks, which was a blast to do. And then we did it here on Coast as well. And, then you wrote a book. I'm like, well, I can't believe he's got a book going on. This is great. And you did a wonderful job with it. You just, and especially, as you know, the cover is amazing, to go from the child to the grown up of, well, you tell us.
1: Yeah. Before we do that, I want to tell you two important things. Happy Mother's Day to everybody out there, and including the pet mommies, because I'm a big animal activist, and I know how important the fur babies are too. So, I want to finish with before we move on to that, but I will get to that book cover and reason where it came from. But okay. I was filming a pilot, and they were running these tests that they were going to run on all these people that we, the other abductees, that was going to be on the show. And of course, they asked me to do it, to be the first one. And I was like, sure, I can't ask other people to come on the show and go through this, all these tests and stuff, if I'm not willing to do it myself. So of course I'll do it. And so one of the first things they did was a polygraph test. And so this was filmed, you know, I didn't just go some random office and, you know, take this. And there was a complete film crew there. And you know how big those, you know, there's 8-10 people there.
0: Yeah.
1: I had 3 cameras on me, and they brought in a guy named Joseph Paolia. He was a former Secret Service agent, presidential detail. So very big credentials to do this. And so I did that and passed. And then the same week, they asked me to do what was called a QEEG brain scan, which I didn't even know what it was. And, you know, they could explain to me what's going on. And basically, they wire you up with all these electrode things on your head. And this particular brain scan, it measures the electrical activity in your brain. And when they ask you a question, certain parts of your brain, the lobes of your brain that's dealing with that, like, you know, they call it like storytelling section with the creative part or something. Like if you're making something up, that lobe of your brain would light up and it triggers the electrodes and they measure all this stuff. Or if you're telling the truth, then that part of your brain that accesses memory will light up. And so it's a level above a polygraph. You know, people say, oh, there's people who can fake a polygraph. Maybe they can, I don't know. But this there's no faking, you know. So they brought in a guy for that. It was a neuroscientist named Dr. Dario Nardi. He's a PhD. He's written books on, he's the founder of UCLA Human Complex System degree program. So this guy's another big time credentials, top notch professional. And he was very nice to work with. He told me what was going to happen. And, you know, we did some kind of memory cognitive tests before we did the brain scan. And then they started asking me questions that they knew that related to my case, things that I had talked about publicly. And the test results came back from that, showing that everything that I was answering came from the section of my brain that accessed memory. meaning I was telling the truth. And not only that, he told me that the section that deals with emotion was attached to it. So the truth that I was telling also brought up emotional reactions because, of course, a lot of this stuff's traumatic. So that was really very strong evidence, you know, just in that 1 week. And it was all televised. I mean, I did all this with cameras in my face and a bunch of people looking at me. And about a year later, that show, by the way, this is with the beginning of when I almost got too much evidence, because that's when they started shutting me down in Hollywood, and I had other stuff planned, and that show had two networks going to pick it up, got dropped, that nobody would tell me why. Even the producers was working on it, you know, Erin Ryder, who's been on a lot of shows herself, she was one of the producers, and I called her up and she's like, I don't know what happened. They just cut it. You know, I was scheduled already to start filming for the next episode, all that stuff. And that happened to me too with the Unexplained show with William Shatner. I had a plane ticket bought, the whole nine yards. They dropped it, you know, so they've cut me off. Because the second time they wanted me to come back a year later to come back and film another episode called The Taken with Ancient Aliens. You can still find it. It's episode 9 of season 13. And in that, they asked me once again, we want you to take another brain scan. And I said, well, you already got footage from me. Why don't you just use that, you know? And they're like, no, we want to do another one. And I thought, well, that's weird, you know, but okay, you know, I'll do it. So they did get Dr. Nardi again to do it. And this time, Nick Pope asked me the questions. And you know, once again, I passed the brain scan. You know, like he said the same exact, they asked me different questions this time. Same exact results, accessing memory, emotion attached to it. And they aired that. They aired that on the episode. You can see a little bit of that on the episode, because I went down to Pasadena and did a big conference down there for them, and they showed part of that, and they also showed this part where I was doing the brain scan. And after that, things got really, really amped up at the danger level for me, to the point that it became not worth it, because they were pulling in my driveway in their black SUVs and basically threatening my life. And
0: who's they that was doing that? Who's they?
1: I'm not going to say, but you can figure it out. You know, it's
0: did
1: the people that aren't.
0: Did you ever get to see their faces or anything?
1: Yeah. But yeah, that wasn't men in black. No, it was middle-aged guys. And happened twice. And I kind of took it, you know, I had already went through all kinds of stuff with during the course of all this. And I go over in more detail about, you know, all the things that had happened to me by going public, you know, and this was just sort of an accumulation of it. But this was the thing. I mean, you know, my computer's been hacked like twice already, where they've tried to do complete downloads of my computer, even though I've got security and stuff on it. And, you know, my phone's been tapped. Back in 89, I was friends with John Lear in Vegas, and this is when the Bob Lazar thing broke, when George Knapp, you know, broke all that. And I was at John's house a lot, and, you know, his phones were tapped and my phones were tapped, you know, and they were watching me. That was way, way before I went public. And, you know, my house has been broken into twice. And, you know, one time, and maybe we can get into it later, you know, I had some remarkable evidence on some sheets that I had, and, you know, they broke in for that reason, to get that, to tamper with it. And, you know, I've been spied on, you know, there's been trucks in front of my, it was a UPS, it was the size of a UPS truck. I was on the end of a cul-de-sac in Tennessee, and that house had been broken into once. Nothing touched. They were just trying to look at my stuff. Nothing was stolen. I thought it was a UPS truck, but it had no license plates, and I had to leave somewhere, and I didn't feel comfortable. You know, it's like, this thing's parked there for a long time, you know, and it was angled really weird. And it was kind of just in front of my house at the end of the cul-de-sac. And there was just a field on the other side. And was like, I don't know what this guy's doing. And I pull over there right beside it, and the strangest looking man was in there, and he had these big yellow goggles on, like I don't know what, you know, I'm like, what? And he never, you know, if somebody pulls beside your car, beside your vehicle, you kind of look over like, hey, you know, what do you want, you know? And I pulled right beside, and I was just in a regular car, and this guy doesn't even, he doesn't move. He's like a mannequin, you know? And I'm like, okay, I thought at first maybe he was eating lunch or something. Like, he doesn't move, you know? Like, he just keeps staring straight ahead at this field. And I sat there for a few minutes, you know, thinking, hey, does he not know I'm here, you know? And he just ignores me the whole time. And then I realized, like, there's no markings on this truck. You know, it's, I mean, it looked like a UPS truck or van or whatever you want to call them. And he's dressed not in a UPS uniform. And he just looked super strange. And those big yellow goggle things he was wearing, I don't know what that was all about. Mm. And so obviously to me, they were spying on me. And there's just been a bunch of stuff like that, you know, and aside from all the verbal attacks that happens when you go public with this stuff and people telling me I'm going to hell and that I'm, you know, I'm dealing with demons and I just, I don't know. I mean, it's a long story and, you know, too long for this. And that's one of the reasons that I wrote about all that stuff.
0: But you're right about it. Exactly. Yeah.
1: But the book covers, you know, it's funny. I'm glad you noticed that because there's a lot of people who haven't caught that did read the first book and they haven't really put that together that's the same little girl.
0: They haven't? Maybe they didn't have the first book.
1: It's like, I don't know, you know, because there's just been a handful of people that said that to me. But I did that on purpose because the first book, I knew if I ever wrote about the story, you know, with that, when I first met her, which is in the first book, you know, I was like, I've got to put, she just made such like an indelible mark on my psyche. You know, I was like, I got to put this picture of her. And my brother, Jeffrey Oldham, is a fantastic award-winning artist in Las Vegas. And, he's won all kinds of awards and stuff. And I tried to describe it to him. He's responsible for that one.
0: And that's beautiful.
1: You know, I just described, I said, you know, I know this is going to be kind of weird because this, but I want to get, try to close, you know, so he did that. And there has been so many people across the world that tell me that they just can't stop staring at her. And they've also people that have seen hybrids that, you know, they were told was their child that look very similar to her. And so, I always, you know, I did it for her because I never got to see her again. Like they had introduced me to her and
0: yeah,
1: I had
0: an interaction. Can you tell that story so people will know what?
1: Yeah. It was weird because you usually just hear about the mothers, you know, being introduced, but it was one of the weirdest times because most of the time when I've had these experiences, the craft is very well lit and it's sort of a light that, it's bright, but it doesn't like hurt your eyes kind of thing. It's different than our light. And, at this time, like I was escorted into this area of, I assume a craft, and it was kind of dark. And there was just like these little round lights streaming down the wall in sequence. And, I was like, this is, I don't know what's going on here. You know, I was a little alarmed, cause you never know what you're in for. And being that it was dark, I was pretty nervous. And it was just two of the small grays that was taking me down there, you know, doing their job. And I was instructed to stay. And there was the room was kind of sloped a little bit. And there was a doorway, and there was, I could see the light coming out of the doorway, but the light wasn't entering into the, I was about, I don't know, like 50 feet away from it, but the light wasn't filtering into the room where I was standing. And I remember thinking like, how are they doing that? You know, how they're controlling light. They're literally controlling light. Like if we open a door and into a lighted room and open a door into a dark room, that light starts like, you know, the dark room gets brighter. You know, it filters into the other room. Not here. And so I'm just standing there. The other two little grays left, and I'm just standing there. I'm like, I don't know what to do. I don't know what's going on. And then I see these figures coming out of the doorway from the lighted room. And it turns out to be a little girl, who's the girl on the cover, and also an adult hybrid gray. And that was, she introduced me, and that was basically how it all started with her. And we had some interaction.
0: And they asked you to touch her, right?
1: Yes. Yeah, they wanted me to touch her and interact with her and talk to her. And she wasn't afraid. And, you know, when they start taking her away, I felt like they're showing me her because it's my child, or, you know, part me. And I said, wait, I don't even know your name. I don't know her name. And she just kept walking. Like, you know, I kind of felt that paternal instinct, you know, fatherly instinct kind of thing, you know. And it bothered me years. And then I hear the music, so we probably got to go. But I'll tell you when we come back.
0: Tell us when we come back. You're not supposed to tell the secret of the music. Come on, Brett. No, BrettOldham.com is where you can find Brett and check out his books, Children of the Grays. Connie Willis here. More to come. Stay with us. Coast to Coast AM.

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9: An airport fatality. I'm Deborah Valentine, Fox News. A Frontier Airlines plane struck and killed a person on the runway at Denver International Airport late Friday night after the person climbed the airport's fence. Fox Business Network's Max Gordon has the details.
10: Frontier Flight 4345 was hurtling down the runway, taking off for Los Angeles, when they struck a person who had gotten out onto the runway. Here's radio traffic right after the collision.
11: We just hit somebody. We have an engine fire.
10: Smoke was reported in the cabin, and passengers were evacuated via slides as a precautionary measure. The Airbus A321 was carrying 224 passengers and 7 crew members. Airport officials say they checked the fence line after the incident, finding it intact. The identity of the person, though, is still unknown. And the runway where the incident took place was shut down for a time so investigators could do their work. But according to airport officials, the accident scene has now been cleared and the runway is back open.
9: 5 of 12 injured passengers were taken to local hospitals. Tensions remain high in the Strait of Hormuz as allies send support to the region. Fox's Alex Hogan has details from the White House.
12: U.S. Central Command says American forces have redirected 58 commercial vessels and disabled 4 since April 13th. CENTCOM also releasing footage of the U.S. military striking and disabling 2 Iranian oil tankers trying to breach the American blockade. One senior British official tells Fox the HMS Dragon Type 45 destroyer now is in the Gulf to protect ships in the waterway. The UK's Ministry of Defense today explains that the ship will support efforts to clear mines and again protect ships. Britain and France have talked about this multinational coalition that they're going to try to create to protect ships in the waterway after the conflict wraps up.
9: Iran claims it's taking its time considering the latest U.S. peace proposal and has no deadline for responding to it. 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
20: He's now recovering. I'm Jarrett Lewis. Here's what's trending this hour. An IMPD officer is stable after being shot by a man on the north side of Indianapolis Friday night. Police were initially responding to a report that someone was killed and that a gun was involved.
21: The officer learned no one had been killed, but a disturbance had occurred involving an intoxicated male who was acting erratically while armed with a gun.
20: IMPD Assistant Chief Michael Wally says that man then fired shots in the direction of police, hitting one of the officers. Another officer returned fire and struck the suspect. The IMPD Critical Incident Response Team is leading the investigation. A spokesperson for the city of Carmel says an administrator has been placed on leave without pay while there's an investigation into an assault that happened in downtown Indianapolis. A video of the incident was posted on Thursday. It shows a man going up to two people after they supposedly shouted "Free Palestine" at a large group walking across Mass Avenue and punching one of them in the head at least 7 times. A police report has been filed with IMPD. And Indiana lawmakers are showing their gratitude for veterans with a few new laws signed this session. State Representative Stephen Bartles, a veteran himself and chair of the House Veterans Affairs and Public Safety Committee, says supporting those who served remains a top priority at the State House.
22: I wore the uniform for 22 years, and I know what it means to have a state stand behind you. Indiana is doing that. We'll continue to advance legislation that supports our veterans.
20: Another bill signed into law this past session delivers property tax relief for Hoosier veterans, allowing totally disabled veterans to deduct 100% of the assessed value of their real property. May is Military Appreciation Month. I'm Jarrett Lewis on the level, on the go, and on WIBC.com. Now the forecast from the American Standard Cooling Weather Center.
23: For Mother's Day Sunday, can't rule out a stray shower overnight into the pre-dawn hours. Otherwise, partly cloudy skies, a little bit below average, highs in the mid-60s. I'm Fox 59 meteorologist Ethan Rosick for 93 WIBC.
24: Selling the house the non-traditional way to a company like Simple Quarters takes so much stress and relief off of you. You can put that time back in your family and taking care of what needs to be taken care of. So my father-in-law, his health was declining. We needed to move him to put in assisted living, and we needed to get the home out of his name. Initially, my wife just wanted to let the property be taken over by the state. She was stressed just due to the condition of her dad, moving him back to Indianapolis. 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
1: 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Okay. 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And when you do, you're going to see all the different places, all the states that we broadcast. 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That's up to you. But that's how you figure it out. 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
1: It's Coast to Coast AM. Connie Willis here. Mother's Day is tomorrow. And sometimes the best gift is just showing up, calling, listening, meaning it. Make sure you say hello to Mama tomorrow. Okay. Bring her some food, cook for her, do whatever. It's so fun because, depending on what age you are, it kind of determines what you'll do with mom, right? You know, it's like, here's a card I made for you. Here's some breakfast I made for you that you probably never want to eat. But, anyway, happy Mother's Day tomorrow for all you moms out there. And with, I think Brett, you brought up with animals as well. They're mamas too. And, mine's up in heaven looking down.

0: I'm going, ah, okay, I got you. Make me something to eat tomorrow. So, but you mentioned that, didn't you? Didn't you say something about the dogs and being moms too?
1: Yeah,
0: that's sweet.
1: The pet
0: that's
1: mommies.
0: So sweet.
1: Yeah, for the fur babies.
0: Aren't you? You're just a sweet guy. I love it. No, you are actually. So, all right, we keep leaving on our stories right at the climax there, and I think it was you were left in a room. And this was after you saw your child?
1: Yeah, after that incident that I was talking about before the break, you know, I went years never seeing her again. Like I would be taken, there'd be different things happening, different, because, you know, people need to know also that no one remembers everything. And sometimes it's just bits and pieces and stuff. And but the ones right. that I have remembered, I never saw her again, and it really bothered me. And a lot of these things, they're not just doing experiments on like medical things. You know, they do a lot of mental things because they're monitoring our human emotions, because they're dealing with these hybrids that have human emotions because they're part
0: agreed.
1: Human.
0: Absolutely
1: and
0: agree.
1: So it's a big part of what they do.
0: Yeah.
1: And I think that they knew this. They knew that because of the implants, and they knew that I was always longing, like, how is she? What happened to her? You know, all that stuff.
0: And they would know. They would absolutely know. Yeah.
1: It went on for years. And then they actually, I think, they let me see her as an adult. Like I was taken, they took me, you know, I call it like the intake. There's like some sort of like a, you know, intake room is what I call it. And I was just sitting, on the end of this, this built in chrome looking table that they use. No one was around. Like I don't know what happened before that because I don't remember it. I just remember the part that I do remember is, just sitting there, and I could kind of see a little bit out of this room, like down this hallway, and I could see some equipment and stuff kind of in the distance, like sophisticated, like computer looking equipment. And I once again don't know, you know, what the plan is, because there's nobody around and I'm just sitting here. And all of a sudden, I see this woman approach me, and she comes in. And it was just something inside of me that knew, and I knew it was her. And,
0: wow.
1: And you know, she communicated with me still telepathically, even though I, from meeting her and looking at her, I really think that she probably could have, you know, had human vocal cords, you know, could have talked that way as well, but it didn't really matter. And I asked her, if she remembered me, and she said she did. And, you know, I told her that I always wondered, you know, how you were and, you know, what happened to you and everything. And she said, she told me she was happy and that she had an important job there, but she didn't tell me what, but, and I said, that makes me feel really good. I'm really happy that we got to see each other again. And she goes, well, I'm not allowed to talk to you very long. They just let me come here, you know, like this. You could tell somebody was directing this whole thing. And and so, you know, I still felt really happy about it. And happiness is not something you usually feel under in these experiences. And then she says, well, I have to go. And she started to walk away. And once again, you know, I said, wait. I said, they never told me your name. What is your name? I just want to know your name. And so she turns back around and walks a little closer to me. And she says, and once again, this is all telepath. I'm just here, you know, hearing her in my mind, you know, and she says, as you would understand it. And then she doesn't say it in my mind. She puts the letters A-Y-A, Aya. So I don't know why she said, as you would understand it. Maybe that was trying to translate to English or something. And, you know, but To me, that was enough, you know, A-Y-A, Aya. And I said, thank you so much. It makes me very happy, you know. And so when I did, once again, you know, like I got to do this second book because I need to do all the things I talked about at the beginning of the show here, you know, that I need to put some stuff out there to help these people and put it in writing that they can have a source to go to. Because a lot of what's in the book is stuff to help people that's had these experiences. And, you know, I wanted to be a voice for the other people and everything, but I knew, I was like, oh man, I have to call it Aftermath because I want people to also know what's happened to me. Once I gave the kind of proof that I did, you know, which is probably, there's nobody that's ever in history to give the kind of proof that I have. And it put a target on my back, you know, and so I had to call it Aftermath, and I wanted to put that out there in case something ever did happen to me, everybody would know. But for sure, I had to put Aya on the book cover.
0: Mm-hmm. And, absolutely.
1: And so once again, I got together with my brother Jeffrey, and, you know, between the two of us, you know, after two or three tries, you know, that's what we came up with. And it's very, very close.
0: It looks great.
1: She looks like now.
0: And, wow.
1: You know, so she's back again, you know, as an adult.
0: Oh, wow. And then she'll have kids. Maybe. I don't know. I don't know how they work.
1: Well, you know, meeting her like that, I really think the hybrid, people talk about this all the time, but I do think the hybrid program has evolved to the point that they could blend in with society now.
0: I
1: think the only holdup was to get the human emotions part, you know, so they learn social norms, society norms, and you know, get that part of it down where they wouldn't stand out. And I think they've learned enough how to handle and deal with, like, their emotions, what part of the we have that we have passed to them. I mean, we're a mess, you know, so emotional mess most of the time, you know, everybody's got one kind of problem or another, humans. So that's something I think they would probably have to had work on and have. But I really think that they're probably here, you know, among us right now. And they're learning.
0: Oh, yes.
1: Learning more from us. You know, before they would use the implants to learn from us in everyday life here. And now it's just easier for them to put the hybrids here.
0: You know, it's interesting that you say that because I don't remember us talking about that before. Maybe we did. I just know that when Jacobs was regressing me and I was learning so much about everything, you know, it's eye awakening, as you know. And he had asked me at one point, he says, do you feel like they're testing you, or do you feel like you're teaching something? And I said, you know, actually, yeah, you know, because these thoughts come in, you don't know where to connect them, but they're there. You know, you have knowledge of something, but you can't connect to what it is. And thank goodness they did so many regressions, right? He and Bud, that there became this timeline to follow of even the ages, what happens throughout the ages of male and female as you grow older, being a lifer, being taken all your life. It's a whole different thing than just taken once or something like that. Like, mm-hmm. I believe Travis was just taken once. We all believe, I think, that Travis Walton was taken once. But I believe
1: most of the famous cases are only taken once.
0: And, yeah. I know, and I'm thinking and
1: that's
0: wow.
1: One of the things that separates what happened to me. And I really think that they let me remember a lot of this stuff because
0: agreed.
1: They wanted me. I really think that they've opened some doors for me because they wanted me to present this to the public on literally a worldwide basis, and I have. And
0: they make the decisions.
1: They make the decisions, absolutely.
0: They make the decisions. That's the truth. Well, I told him that, I said, I feel like they're actually, they're just looking at my emotions. I believe they are doing things to me to get my emotions and learn from my reactions and how I feel. Mm-hmm. And he, you know, just looked at me and he, you know, maybe he was already ahead of the game because you just spoke about that too. And I didn't know what it meant. I just thought, I don't know why, but it seems like they want to see how far I'll go. One of the things is with love. Obviously, I don't think they have it. I think you might think that same thing. They don't have it. We have it. And to be able to capture that, you know, and really blow that up, like you said, you know, they look like us. Then they had to work on the inside of us and the way we think and the way we feel. And, with love, one of the best ways to test love is to take it away from you and see how that person feels after love's been taken away, real love. And right. The hurt and the pain. And, you know, it was like they just studied that and they just loved it. Let's do it again. Let's break something else up here. Let's tear this up. Let's take this away. It was a constant that.
1: And I'm fascinated, you know, by that. Absolutely fascinated.
0: Yeah, they want to know the implants.
1: They'll use the implants. People don't understand that the implants, to me, is the most frightening aspect of the whole entire process. Because these implants aren't just some kind of tracking device. I mean, they can and do control the subjects that they choose anytime they want to. It measures what's called syntax, sensory information. And that allows them as the controllers to control the implanted person. And they're able to see what we see, hear what we hear, and control the individual's actions. And I think these implants have got to the point, the nanotechnology, I think there's different kinds of implants, and the nanotechnology is stuff that they could just inject in us. And, you know, so small, nanometers, what is it, one millionth of a millimeter, microscopic. So, you know, you're talking something that they could literally just inject to us. It goes into your bloodstream, goes to your brain, starts firing neurons in your brain. It's like a little mini computer that they have in you. And they can definitely control, people's love life, so to speak, you know.
0: And everything. Yeah, absolutely.
1: And every aspect of it.
0: Absolutely. Absolutely. It's amazing to me. And sometimes, you know, they're fun and they might do something cool for you. You might win some contest or something. You had no idea, you know, something would happen like that. You might tell a good joke. And I know people think that's ridiculous, but no, it's not. And I absolutely believe they can turn you on and off. And I think you and I talked about this before too. I think they can take your body or they can take your soul from your body and then put it back. I believe that wholeheartedly. I'll take that to the grave with me.
1: You know, that's an interesting concept because, you know, and it could be both ways, because I have talked to other people about that, you know, because they've been told about us being vessels, you know, the body part of it. I mean, they're certainly not interested in us anymore as a biological specimen, because they had that stuff figured out eons ago.
0: Yeah.
1: You know,
0: it's all for
1: them. The other part is, I think what I found very interesting is a lot of people speaking to soul, like the energy of that they seem to give us some sort of spiritual development. You know, like they want us to be at a certain level of spiritual enlightenment, and maybe it's part of the hybrid program, or maybe it's something they got planned down the road sometime. But I've noticed that, you know, that a lot of people's belief systems, especially lifers, no matter what background that they came from, like their belief systems change, and, you know, they get more, empaths almost, you know,
0: yes.
1: caring for a lot of, things that a lot of other people don't, you know, that their whole worldview kind of changes, and they know the materialism kind of changes, you know, like everybody's like trying to keep up with the Joneses and everything, and, you know, you almost sort of get like a monk type thing, you know. It's like no
0: right.
1: that's not what we're here for type thing. So, you know, you start, it's good to compare, you know, with other people, like their experiences, and learn from them, because nobody's got all the answers, even though there's people on TV out there, you know, that's never claiming had this experience. Claiming that they know everything, you know, just asking.
0: Oh, yeah,
1: them,
0: they're
1: know,
0: experts, they got exactly.
1: They got all the, yeah, they're, so.
0: They're so way off, too. It just drives me nuts. I hate it because it's like, no, you know, please listen to who I have on the air. Listen to me about this stuff. It's the truth. We're given the truth to say, hey, whether you like this or not or think it's outrageous or not, this is what's happening. And you don't have to embellish. It's already crazy.
1: Crazy. Yeah. Well, that's a bitter pill for people to swallow because, you know, you talk about the one-time abductions, then... You know, like, okay, well, you know, that people, the general public will think, well, maybe that happened, you know, it's a one-time thing and, you know, but, or maybe, you know, people are seeing these lights in the sky or whatever. Oh, I can accept that. But when you start talking about somebody that's been taken repeatedly and nobody can stop it, people, that upsets people.
0: It turns their heads. There's no doubt about it. It turns their heads away. And sometimes they just let you know what they think and move on. Brett Oldham is who I've been talking to, a well-known alien abductee. We like to say the word lifer that he brought up. It makes sense. You can't do anything to stop it. It's going to keep happening, and it always has. Stay with us. We'll talk more to him. In fact, you can call in and talk to him if you'd like. Let's do that next here. Thanks for listening. Connie Willis on Coast to Coast AM.

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0: Trump says the ceasefire remains in effect despite a flare-up in fighting.
1: What happens next?
2: They have to understand, if it doesn't get signed,
1: happens here.
2: They're going to have a lot of pain.
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1: Another update is just minutes away.
3: Traffic is stacking up after a person driving a semi-truck clipped a guardrail, spilled diesel, and set off a fire.
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some of y'all never been down south too much, I'm gonna tell you a little bit about this so that you understand what I'm talking about. Down there we have a plant that grows out in the woods and the fields. Looks something like a turnip green. Everybody calls it poke salad. Poke salad. Used to know a girl lived down there and she'd go out in the evenings and pick her a mess of it. 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They did all right.

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2: Chomp. Chomp. Chomp. I love that part. That's Tony Joe White. Folk Salad Annie on Coast to Coast AM. You gotta love that tune. Come on, 1969, gritty southern swamp classic. A hypnotic groove, build slow and heavy. Elvis later adopted it into his live shows, making it one of Tony Joe White's most recognized compositions. You gotta love it. You gotta love it. Connie Willis here. Hope you stick around for the next 2 hours. We still have some more time with Brett, but the next 2 hours following that is Doug Meacham, and he is going to talk about some very successful sessions that he's had as a hypnotherapist. One of those, believe it or not, Bob Gimlin's regression in relation to the Patterson-Gimlin film. That should be absolutely fantastic. Stay with us here, Coast to Coast AM.
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2: Coast to Coast AM is what you're listening to. Connie Willis here, back at you this weekend. Nice to be here. Thank you for the texts and posts and replies and comments, and I really do appreciate it. Very, very positive. Thanks so much. It's a lot of fun. I enjoy it too. I enjoy you guys writing as well. It's Brett Oldham that we're talking with, and he is an authentic, real alien abductee all his life. And he has written a second book, believe it or not, the sequel to his first, which is, I've got them right here. I actually have them on my coffee table that I have. I don't have much in my place, but I've got this on my coffee table. It's Children of the Greys is his original one. And then his second one, the sequel, is called Children of the Greys Aftermath. And if you haven't got both of them, I think it's a good idea. Then you can at least also see how it went, how it started, and how it is now. I really like how that happened. So you can go to Amazon to pick up the book, or you can also, or books, and you can also go to his website to learn more. That's brettoldham.com. That's B-E-B-R-E-T. There's only one T. And then Oldham is with the H and the A, O-L-D-H-A-M, Old Ham. Got some Old Ham for Brett. Going back to my southern days, somebody just sent me some country ham. Doesn't that sound good to you? You do a little country ham, Brett, right? Right or no?
7: Actually, I don't.
2: Oh, no, it's so good. It's eating a salt lick, right? I mean, that's basically.
7: I grew up like that, you know, in southern Illinois, you know, just pretty close to your neck of the woods, actually. You know, my family's from Owensboro, Kentucky, so.
2: That's right. They're cool. Yeah. Your heritage is nice, man. Hey, the ones picking me up were the ones picking you up, right? Or vice versa.
7: They were in the neighborhood. Southern Illinois is a hot spot. I mean, I had so many people contact me from that area. And you know how it is. It's the country folk. And they don't talk to people that's not their own kind. And you know what I'm saying.
2: And so,
7: it was fascinating to me because I just learned so much that was happening in the same area, of where my first incident happened when I was 5 years old. And, you know, I was like, wow, there's a lot of, stuff that's not getting reported in this state. And some of it was, I come across so much stuff that, that I added it to the book because I'm like, wow, you know, this is where my story first started. And look at all these other stories that are coming out of this area.
2: Well, you know what, Brett, when I did my regressions with, Jacobs, most of them were like the, what do we call it? The mass abductions. There were hundreds of other people there.
7: Oh, wow.
2: Did you ever run into that?
7: The only time I ran into multiple people, and was during one of their sex experiments. And, you know, this is never brought up. Everybody to this day, people think this is too taboo, but I wanted to tell everybody the reality of the whole experience. And this is a time that a lot of times in my experience, they'll put like this kind of a jumpsuit kind of thing, tight fitting thing on you. This time, I was stripped nude and escorted again to a different area and came into this kind of dome, half dome shaped room, rather large. And there was, as soon as came through the door, I could see like these series of blue cots, cots with like these, it looked like it was built kind of. Everything in these crafts is kind of built into the craft itself, in my experience, and mostly rounded edges and ramps, very few stairs. And they had this kind of blue material on it that looked like some kind of, you know, synthetic, just something different than what we would have. And there was all these people. They were lined up across, right in a row, very orderly. And there was all these people on these cots, like having sex. And it sounds like it's some kind of orgy, but it wasn't like that at all. And I was like taken back big time. And I was like, and at the head of this room, there was a lifted up area where there was, some tall grays up there. And if those of you who don't know, the tall grays are the real aliens. They're the ones that's in charge. The small grays, in my opinion, I said this years ago, are biological robots. They're the workers, and they're pretty much programmed. And they were sitting in these observation area, watching all this and kind of directing everything. And these people all looked like they were on some kind of drug or something. They were I call them like zombies, you know, like they were still functioning, yes. But they were just nothing there, you know, like they were just kind of zombie like. And they took me up the side of this ramp up toward the area where the tall grays and some small grays were up there watching all this. And as we passed, there was a door opening, no door, just an opening. And I look in this room, and there's these men packed in there like a New York subway. I mean, it was just, and they're all nude, and they're just standing. There was a little bench. Some of them were sitting on this little bench, and no one was communicating. No one was saying anything. They were just turned
2: right.
7: off.
2: Off. Right? That's right. That's exactly right.
7: And I'm thinking, why do I still have all my faculties? You know, like, why am I not like this? And I also I didn't know what was going on again, because they don't ever tell you. They just do it. And
2: they do their thing.
7: I go up a little further, and there's another room, and this one is full of females. And it's the same exact scenario. They're all in there just packed, and they could barely move. Nobody's talking. They're all stripped down. And they take me to the front there, and I don't know if just maybe the tall grays wanted to see me or something. I don't know why they went that direction. And then they took me down to the floor, and they matched me up with some complete stranger. And I'm like, I'm thinking to myself, I'm not doing this. I don't know what, you know, this is crazy. And they controlled me. And once again, it's either psychically they're doing it, or they're doing it through the implant. And there we go. And then they decided to change to somebody else for some unknown reason. And I kept thinking, what is wrong with these people? You know, like, I kept feeling like that I was still coherent, and no one else was. And now I look back at it, I'm wondering, like, if maybe other people felt the same.
2: Yes.
7: way, but they couldn't do it. Yeah. They saw me as being like zombie-like.
2: That's right.
7: So here's a thing that'll just blow your mind. So one of the stories, the people that I included in the new book, this lady, I'm sorry, I can't remember what I used an alias for her in the book, so I can't remember because of her job. But anyway, I just won't even say a name, but I'll just call her a lady.
2: Rude. That's so rude. I'm just kidding. Yeah.
7: she contacted me, and she told me that happened to her. That she was like, she'd never read anything like that before, and ever heard anything like that before. And, you know, me, you know, I don't believe everything somebody tells me. And I was just like, well, I'm thinking to myself, she read it in the book, the first book, and maybe she just copied that, you know, and she's telling me that, like, and I didn't think that much about it. And I kind of told her, like, well, how can I was pretty blunt, you know, I'm a pretty honest, direct person. And I just said, you know, how can I know that you didn't just read that and you're just telling me that you had this experience? She goes, because I was going to a therapist, and I lived in Nashville at the time. And she says, she's actually lives in Nashville. And she goes, this is before your book came out, and she has records of me. And I not only saw the same blue cots that you did, the same thing happened to me. And she said, I felt like I was being raped, you know, like by more than one man. And she said she actually had recognized one of them. And she was telling him, like, she said she had the ability to speak. She thought she did. And that she was telling, why are you doing this? Why are you doing this? And she was, you know, really traumatized for it. But it was the same exact scenario with the same blue cots and numerous people doing this. And so she says, I will give you her name and she'll back up my story. It's like, okay. It turns out, small world, I knew this lady. I just knew her, you know, through the circles. Somebody know, you know, I met her before. And I was like, wow, you know, okay. That helped a lot. And she had drawn this depiction of this event. And that was enough proof for me. I was like, you know, man, you know, this happened to her too. I mean, what's the chances? You know, and then we meet each other. Like, she's, you know, because through this series of events, you know, she I write a book. She happens to see it. She reads a story. She's talks to somebody that I know in Nashville and has document that her story, you know, that happened, and she was going to therapy and stuff. And then now she sees, that's why she was like blown away when she's read it in the book. So
2: no coincidences.
7: Yeah,
2: no right. No coincidences. It's interesting that you all mentioned blue cots, because one of the regressions I had, it was blue mats. They were on the floor. They were mats on the floor.
7: Well, that's what these were on the floor. I just use the term cot.
2: Oh,
7: you know, they were.
2: Oh, you're kidding.
7: No.
2: Wow.
7: It was,
2: well, I'm,
7: you know,
2: glad
7: like
2: I said
7: like,
2: that.
7: Like a cot like structure. It wasn't something that was lifted like a couple feet off the floor. No, it was. That's why I was trying to explain. It was part of the craft, you know, like part of. So no, it would remind you like of a cot, you know. But no, they were on the floor, you know. It was just raised a little bit up, but yeah.
2: Yeah, so you saw those blue mats. Yeah, they were blue mats. Yeah, I didn't even think they were blue till you had mentioned. I was like, oh yeah, mine were blue, but mine were mats. You know, as you're talking, I'm thinking mine were mats. I'll tell them they were mats, but they were blue and they were mats. Yeah, on the ground, and there was a lot of us, and the lights were dim. Going back to the mass abductions that they had talked about, and that's basically what I'm seeing through one or two of the regressions. He asked me, he's, you know, because that was all new to me. This is back a while ago, and he said, "What?" I said, "Man, there's all these people. Well, what are they doing? They're all standing in line. Like how?" I'm like, well, they're up against the walls. Tell me about those walls. It's all rounded. Everything's rounded. There's ramps. There's, you know, same things that you saw. And he said, well, what do they look like? I'm like, well, it looks like a whole bunch of people. He goes, are they all female? They all did. I'm like, no. There's males and females, and they're all ages. And some of them have bathrobes on. Some of them have their walkers. Some of them have a tuxedo on. I mean, everybody has something different. But he said, well, what are they doing? Are they talking? It's got to be loud there, huh? I'm like, no. Not at all. Well, what's going on? I don't know. They're all just standing there. You know, they were all just standing there because everybody was turned off.
7: Yeah.
2: And the clothes weren't off yet, but that's it.
7: You know, what I think it, that was all about was back to the emotional thing. You know, it wasn't, they wanted to find, what triggers us, in a sexual act, you know, like, Is there love involved? Is it just lust? You know, what the whole emotional aspect of that, it took me a while to figure that out, like what that was all about. And I was like, that has to be it, you know? And it could be also secondary that they were literally trying to match up certain people to impregnate them so they could take the egg and use on the hybrid program.
2: No doubt.
7: Yeah. But no, I think it was probably both of those things. But that's something it's never talked about. You know, everybody's people just talk about, you know, it's too taboo, you know, type thing.
2: But it's the real deal, and I think the major thing that they're doing, right? So let's see if we can grab at least one call. We got a lot of people on the line wanting to talk to you, but let's see if we can grab at least one before time runs out. So let's go to wildcard line number 4, talk to Jason out of Cumberland, Maryland. Jason, sorry to kind of have you know, kind of keep it short, but I just want to make sure we get you in.
8: It's an honor to talk to you both. Thank you. Real quickly, the entire time I was 9 years old, I had sleep paralysis just about weekly. And every time I would have it, it would be with this same smell, and it was a combination of creosote and ammonia. And I heard an abductee talk about smelling that exact same smell one time, and I never felt myself being abducted. I never had that experience. But years later, when my oldest daughter was 2 years old, she came running into the living room, jumped on my lap, and said, Daddy, I need to talk to you. I said, fine, about what? And she says, about the aliens. And it just took me back. And she was like, can we go for a ride in the horsey car? I can't talk to you here. I had a Mustang at the time. She said, can we go for a ride in the horsey car? Because they'll hear us if I talk here. And we went for a ride in the car, and she perfectly described two small graves in her bedroom. She didn't talk about being abducted. And I know a lot of times these things happen in families, and I just think you two would be perfect to try to give me some closure on this or some idea of what you think happened. And I'll take my answer off the air. Thank you so much.
2: Thanks, Jason. Yeah, Brett, you got about a minute and a half.
7: Yeah, I've heard people talk about the ammonia smell before, so that is pretty common. not really common. I don't hear it a lot, but I've heard it before. Personally, I've never smelled anything like that. I've always been a very clean, sterile environment. But it could be also some kind of precursor that happens just when they're taking you. But the two, your daughter, that's pretty young. Usually it happens maybe from 3 to 5, the first event. But, you know, her describing that, I mean, that's pretty alarming, because it does go in families. You know, I found out after I went public or started talking to my family about my experiences when I went public, that my mom had an experience when she was 14 years old, and she described, you know, being taken and seeing what now we would think like sort of computer-like equipment stuff, you know. So, and then there was even further stuff that my great-grandfather, you know, there was some very odd things that happened with him. So it could have been going for 3 or 4 generations. So yeah. That's something to keep an eye on, because a lot of times it's not their imagination.
2: That's exactly right. Brett, we got to say goodbye to you, but tell everybody how they can reach you and your book.
7: You can reach me at a website. There's links to the book on my website and to me as well. You know, it's just brettoldham.com, and the books both books are on Amazon. I'm on Facebook too. You know, a lot of people find me on Facebook as well.
2: So, hey, thanks. Appreciate it. Always good to talk to you.
7: Connie.
2: Thanks so much, Brett. Hey, we'll be seeing you soon. You too. We'll bring in one of my creepy hotspots and see how that goes with us together. All right. Okay. We have got Doug Meacham coming up for us for the next half of the show. And regressions. Stay with us. Connie Willis, Coast to Coast AM.

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7: U.S.-Iran squabbles continue. I'm Chris DeMeo, Fox News. Fighting flares up again between the U.S. and Iran as Washington awaits an answer from Tehran on a peace proposal.
8: Now, all was calm today in the UAE after three different missile and drone attacks from Iran earlier this week and after U.S. destroyers came under attack in the Strait of Hormuz on two separate occasions. On the latter, Secretary of State Marco Rubio said U.S. forces launched a...
9: Only stupid countries don't shoot back when you're shot at, and we're not a stupid country.
8: And a senior British official telling our own Brett Baer the UK is getting in on the action, dispatching a Type 45 destroyer to the region. HMS Dragon has air defense capability, but cannot launch land attack missiles like our destroyers fire those Tomahawk cruise missiles. And the French have sent their only aircraft carrier to the Red Sea after a recent transit through the Suez Canal.
7: That's Fox's Lucas Tomlinson. A Frontier Airlines plane struck and killed a person on the runway at Denver Airport late Friday night after the person climbed the airport's perimeter fence.
10: Frontier Flight 4345 was hurtling down the runway, taking off for Los Angeles, when they struck a person who had gotten out onto the runway. Here's radio traffic right after the collision.
11: We just hit somebody. We have an engine fire.
10: Smoke was reported in the cabin, and passengers were evacuated via slides as a precautionary measure. The Airbus A321 was carrying 224 passengers and seven crew members. Airport officials say they checked the fence line after the incident, finding it intact. The identity of the person, though, is still unknown. And the runway where the incident took place was shut down for a time so investigators could do their work. But according to airport officials, the accident scene has now been cleared and the runway is back open.
7: That's Fox's Max Gordon. North Korea updating its constitution to require an automatic nuclear strike if Kim Jong-un is assassinated. The change reportedly comes after Iran's supreme leader was killed by Israel in an airstrike. 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
14: Another officer-involved shooting in Indy. I'm Jarrett Lewis. Here's what's trending this hour. IMPD Chief Tanya Terry is sending a clear message to the city of Indianapolis after one of her officers was shot late Friday night.
16: Make different choices. Put your guns down. Don't shoot at cops.
14: The shooting happening on Indy's north side. Officers were dealing with a man who was intoxicated and decided to open fire on them. Chief Terry says the officer who was hit is expected to make a full recovery. Another officer fired back and hit the suspect. According to Indy FOP President Rick Snyder, through the first 4 months of the year, the country has seen an average of an officer shot in the line of duty every 27 hours. A Carmel City employee is being placed on administrative leave after a video went viral showing a man going up to two people in downtown Indianapolis and punching one of them in the head multiple times. The man came from a large group walking across Mass Ave and went up to the two people after they supposedly shouted Free Palestine. A police report of the incident was filed with IMPD. A spokesperson for the city of Carmel says it is committed to a thorough and impartial review of the matter. And for Military Appreciation Month, a few Indiana lawmakers are showing their appreciation for veterans by talking about a few of the bills signed this past legislative session. State Rep. Stephen Bartle says supporting those who served has to remain a top priority at the Indiana State House.
17: I wore the uniform for 22 years, and I know what it means to have a state stand behind you. Indiana is doing that. We'll continue to advance legislation that supports our veterans.
14: Bartle's backed a new law that focuses on supporting military families by making sure that Military Family Relief Fund resources go to the veterans and families who need it most. I'm Jarrett Lewis on the level, on the go, and on WIBC.com. 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
18: For Mother's Day Sunday, can't rule out a stray shower overnight into the pre-dawn hours. Otherwise, partly cloudy skies, a little bit below average, highs in the mid-60s. I'm Fox 59 meteorologist Ethan Rosick for 93 WIBC.
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2: It is Coast to Coast AM. Connie Willis here. That's Bad Company, If You Like Making Love, 1975. Starts out a little mellow, then explodes into that great, heavy guitar-driven chorus. Gotta love that. 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We could do that all the time. That just would be the case. That's just the way it is. It's just good stuff when you think back and you get to play these things, right? Thanks.

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0: It's Coast to Coast AM that you are here listening to. Connie Willis with you this evening and last night. A nice weekend. It's been a lot of fun. Mother's Day tomorrow. My Win Any Lottery course. Thanks for calling back about that. Yeah, you go to ConnieWillis.com and then you'll see as you go down, halfway through, you'll see the different shows that I have. You'll see Win Any Lottery course. Click on that. That'll take you there. And maybe you'll win the jackpot. If you're into pendulums and intuition, it's yours. It's yours. It's yours. That's at ConnieWillis.com. Oh, man. We were talking about hypnotherapy prior with Brett Oldham and regressions and things like that. And it's an amazing business, that's for sure. It's an amazing art. It's an amazing technique, method, healing. It goes on and on depending on what you're going to use it for. It's absolutely amazing the things that you can do with it. And Doug Meacham has been doing it for a long, long time. I guess over 32 years of experience, even though I think, Doug, that you said you were like 35. You told me you were 35, so I'm not so sure about this. Anyway, welcome to Coast to Coast AM. How are you, Doug?
1: Thank you, Connie. I'm very good.
0: You have done some pretty interesting things. I know that we definitely want to talk about how you regressed Bob Gimlin with the Patterson-Gimlin film. That's going to be really cool. Looking forward to that. But I want to learn more about you. Now, it was Mel Skahan. I can never say his last name. I just call him Purple Mel or Mini Mel, who was on just a couple of weeks ago. And he introduced me to you. You and I met before. But he told me a couple little things about you. I was like, oh, my goodness, he can do that? So I want to learn about how you became a hypnotherapist. But all the other things that you do are a little different than most.
1: Yeah. Okay. Where do you want me to start, Connie?
0: That takes about 3 hours for that. Yeah, and then we'll come back another day.
1: I actually got interested in hypnosis when I was 13 years old. Neighbor brought over a book, and the title was How to Hypnotize Yourself and Others. And he also brought over a record, an LP of the Search for Bridey Murphy. And I don't know if you know that story or not, but I listened to the LP and I read the book, and it just was there in the back of my mind. And I had this incredible opportunity.

0: Opportunity to be in Arizona and go to school and learn hypnosis. So that was in 1994. And I've been hypnotizing people since.
1: Well, what was the school that had that?
0: Okay, the school was called the Atwood Institute. The neat thing about Atwood was that they were actually located in Scottsdale, but a very famous hypnotist by the name of Milton Erickson lived in Phoenix. And so the school, just by default of proximity, taught his methods, which are, we call it Ericksonian hypnosis. It can be conversational, it can be a lot of different things, but I had this incredible advantage to learn at a school that was teaching this absolutely powerful method created by or nurtured by Milton Erickson.
1: That's pretty cool. So is that what is called the ultra depth hypnosis?
0: No, actually, ultra depth is something very, very different. Ultra depth was created by a man by the name of James Ramey, and there are several different depths in hypnosis, and they can be very arbitrary, and it can change with the same person depending on the situation. Anyway, so we have what we call waking hypnosis, which is kind of like daydreaming, and then there's light hypnosis, and that's when we get eye catalepsy, and then we can go into something deeper, and that's somnambulism. That's the sleepwalking. That's where we get people to forget things, amnesia. We can have them have positive hallucinations, see things that aren't there, and then we go into the Esdaile state, and that's there's a story behind that where there was a doctor who, a Scottish doctor, who actually used hypnosis to perform surgeries. And then there's a man by the name of Walter Secord. And Secord is the deepest that we go into via ultra depth. So you go somnambulism, Esdaile, and then Secord. So it just takes people a lot deeper. It gets the conscious mind out of the way and allows us access to parts of your subconscious and your unconscious mind that you normally wouldn't have access to just because of that interference.
1: So you're founder of the, is it Gresham or Gresham Hypnosis
0: Gresham.
1: Center? Gresham.
0: Yeah, Gresham Hypnosis Center.
1: So tell me about that. That's been since mid-90s. Would that be right or no? Or you
0: Actually,
1: just,
0: yeah,
1: yeah.
0: this was Gresham Hypnosis Center's been since 2011.
1: Okay.
0: And so I have a nice little office in downtown Gresham, and it's where I do most of my work, whether it's clinical or the recall stuff. Sometimes I'll go to location to do recall stuff. It gives me a place to settle down and do the kind of work that I want to do. It's a nice, quaint little office.
1: So let's just say, besides the really cool stuff we want to get to, let's say somebody wants to stop smoking or the weight, all the different things that a lot of people use hypnosis for. How many times would you see someone? You know, the really bad thing about psychology, I'm kind of stepping aside a little bit here, but psychotherapists and things like that, they end up for the next 2 years of your life or 18 years of your life, they'll see you every week, right? But yours actually does have an end date, I'm sure.
0: Yeah, hypnosis, we in the profession call it the modality of last resort. People will try all sorts of
1: It's so
0: things. They
1: true.
0: will do everything, including talk therapy. And please understand that I'm not being disparaging toward talk therapy at all. But hypnosis is just something that people are like, oh, well, I've done everything else, so I might as well try hypnosis.
1: Thank
0: And
1: goodness.
0: the great thing is that, yeah, they've reached that point, and if they really want a change, they've come to me. And so it's kind of like that, you know, the first thing about having a problem is admitting you have a problem, right? Mm-hmm. So to answer your question, and this is going to sound weird to some people because it's like, I help more people stop smoking in this office than I do anything else. I have developed a program. I'd call it the Meacham Method. It's 2 hours.
1: Oh, that's so great. I love the name. Good for you.
0: Thank you. They come in, they sit with me for 2 hours, and we're done. They leave a non-smoker.
1: Really? Do they know it at the time? Because I did something before, and I didn't know it at the time until I confronted what it was.
0: Yeah.
1: Are they the same way, or?
0: In regards to knowing that they'd stopped?
1: Yeah, yeah.
0: Oh, yeah, yeah. I closed the session. Yeah, okay. I actually closed the session. There's a couple of questions I ask my clients. One of them is, you know, say out loud for me, I am a non-smoker. And then I'll say, is that not true, true, or very true? Depending on the answer they give me, I'm going to do more work. If they say very true, I'll shake their hand and tell them congratulations. The last thing I do is say this for me. I choose to never, ever have another cigarette again in this life ever. And they repeat it, and I say, how does that feel? And they say, amazing. And we're done. We're done. Now, the method is multiple steps. It moves and flows very, very nicely. If I don't need to use all of them, I don't, which is really great. It's kind of a plug-and-play thing. But it's really effective, and like I said, people come in, they leave their cigarettes with me, and I get a lot of referrals.
1: So that's great to hear. That's really awesome, and I absolutely believe it because I know how this stuff works. It's amazing. But do they ever it's kind of like a lot of people that even go on diets, and even the diets that are happening now that are just unbelievable. There's still that routine thing that happens where you want to eat because, well, it's breakfast. I'm supposed to eat, or it's lunch, or it's a snack time. What about that with smoking? Do they ever kind of want to only by mistake, not because they desire it, but it's just a routine for them?
0: The great thing about the way I work it is the client and I address both the physical addiction and the psychological addiction. They generally don't have any cravings. I've had people tell me it's like, I didn't eat. I got stopped at the elevator once. This woman I worked and she worked with, I came out of the stairwell. She was standing at the elevator and she turns around and she says, it's been 4 weeks and I haven't even thought about a cigarette. She used to take multiple breaks. The way that I do it is I make certain that we address all of those aspects. I also, within the process, test to see where I'm at because that's important. You know, you don't just keep rolling through it. You test, you make certain that you're where you want to be. And then you move on. So I address the craving thing, up front. And, you know, some people are concerned about gaining weight because now they've stopped smoking. Yeah, we address that as well. There's, you know, we hit all the points and, you know, I'll be honest. And tell you
1: thank
0: that,
1: you. You know,
0: yeah,
1: thank you.
0: Is it 100%? No. I would love to tell you it was 100%, but you would know I'm lying. I would say that my success rate is probably 85-90%. I also offer, I just call a service guarantee. If they need to come back for any reason that has to do with smoking, they come back and see me. It doesn't cost them anymore. And I have a few people that come back, but most of them don't.
1: And why do you think that is that they have to come back? What is it about them that you haven't tackled yet?
0: A life change. Mm-hmm. Something that adds some stress. You know, you hit an interesting point that there is always that behavior you know, the neural pathways are not as, you know, active. But, you know, saying when you stop smoking, well, I never smoked, that's not true. It's like saying, oh, I was never 13. No, you were. You're just not anymore. And so when something changes, I mean, it can be any number of things. I have a really nice client who, you know, he goes to a bar and, you know, that's where, that's the association. And so he said, well, I went to a bar and I had a drink and, well, I had a cigarette. I said, how many? He said, one. I said, did you like it? No. I said, come on in. We'll do something with it. And he just, you know, we ran another session. So it can be a lot of reasons people step back and everybody is unique.
1: Is that the, you might have said this earlier, is that the number one thing people come for, is to stop smoking, or is it, and what's number two or three if that's the case?
0: Number one is smoking. Number two is stress and anxiety.
1: And three?
0: I see a lot of people, stress and anxiety. I see a lot of people with, you know, stuff going on in their world. I really don't see a lot of weight loss clients. As a matter of fact, I think the last person I saw for weight was probably 2 years ago. So
1: yeah, all those drugs are out now. So
0: yeah,
1: I figured that would touch you a little bit and hurt you there.
0: Yeah, but so you know, I have people who have you know, driving anxieties. I have people who have you know, all sorts of stuff that's going on in their world, and self-esteem stuff. So I usually kind of clump that into, you know, stress, as opposed to naming it specifically. So I probably see 70% of my clients are smokers, and the other 30% are people that have stuff that's going on in their lives, and, you know, we can change their beliefs, their perceptions, and their behaviors.
1: And how do people find you if they're looking for you?
0: Well, they can find me on the web at, simple enough, www.greshamhypnosiscenter.com. And I get a lot of referrals, which is really nice.
1: I like that. So you have workbooks and audio, so they don't have to see you in person.
0: No, they don't. However, you know, I'm always an advocate of seeing someone in person, because I can really judge where we're going. I have done a few virtual or distance, sessions. Doesn't feel as good to me. And, it probably comes across, because one of the things my clients will first ask me is this in person, or is it, I'll tell them it's in person. But yeah, I do have audio recordings for Stop Smoking. There are things on my website that are accessible to people who just want to give it a try. And hey, if it works for them, fantastic. If not, they can give me a call.
1: So do you just do this, or do you also instruct others how to do this?
0: That's a good question. I actually am a certified instructor.
1: All right.
0: And so I do teach hypnosis. I teach NLP. I'm an NLP trainer. That's neuro-linguistic programming.
1: Love it. Love it.
0: And I do have my master classes teaching other hypnotists the Meacham method. So, yeah.
1: I love it. The Meacham method. That is something like I would do. I love that. You got to get your name in there and it sounds cool. It's got the M's going. I got you on that one. So cool. I love NLP. When I, a long time ago, and it was a CD that I listened to. It was a 12-minute. It was, Grinder?
0: Yeah. Bandler and Grinder. Yeah.
1: Yeah. Okay. That was it. Turn Frogs into Princess. Remember that book? Very hard to find. Yeah, that's where I went. That's where I like woke up. I went, oh my goodness, this is fantastic. But I had gotten one of their CDs back then, and 12 minutes later, not knowing, I could go over bridges again without the fear of wanting to just drive off of it. So, that's why I was asking you, did they know what they felt? Did they know at the time? Because I didn't know until I went over the bridge the next time. Because I went over it, didn't even realize it. Excuse me?
0: No, that's quite all right. That's a fantastic story. NLP is really powerful, and those changes can be like, you know, in
1: instant.
0: You know, yeah, 1 minute miracles kind of thing. That's what I love to use it in my office, is because I get to see right then, oh my gosh, there's a physiological change. It's fantastic.
1: You got that right. It's Doug Meacham that we're talking to, and we're going to find out what he has done with all these talents. I think you're going to like it. Stay with us. Connie Willis here. Happy Mother's Day, Coast to Coast AM.

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1: Going back to 2015, Chris Stapleton on Coast to Coast AM, Tennessee whiskey. You got your Kentucky bourbon, you got your Tennessee whiskey. This turned into like basically a modern slow burn anthem, heavy blues influence. And Stapleton performed it live, if you remember, with Justin Timberlake at the CMA Awards. And of course, that launched it into a massive crossover success overnight. You know how that is, because it's a good tune. It's good stuff. Hope you're enjoying the music here. I'm Connie Willis. Nice evening. Happy Mother's Day to some of you out there that are listening right now, because it's already there for most of you, or some of you. I wanted to tell you again, I've gotten a couple calls on this. Thank you so much. A lot of people, you play the lottery by guessing, the numbers, you grab quick picks, you use birthdays. But my Win Any Lottery course, after making the book in 2012, I just decided to do the course instead. It includes the book. Okay. It includes the book, and it gives you a completely different way to approach winning the lottery. We're talking about the numbered lotteries. So you learn how to use your intuition, your subconscious communication, and the number picking system is very easy to understand and actually fun to do. And it takes you probably less than 30 minutes to do it and get you a ticket afterwards. Right? So are you good with your subconscious? Are you good with your intuition? Well, you're going to use a tool, and it's going to be a pendulum. And you can pick your pendulum, your most favorite pendulum of all, and see what happens. But people have been contacting me with their wins, and some are winning hundreds, some are up to the thousands. But they're saying that they can see how the method builds, and they can see how it sharpens by themselves, and how it could lead them to something much bigger. And of course, I'm going to say the jackpot. That's the whole plan for it, right? So if you're going to play, why not play with a method and see how that goes? So find my course, Win Any Lottery, very quick, very easy. I think you'll enjoy it at ConnieWillis.com. More to come. We're talking about regressions with Doug Meacham here on Coast to Coast AM.
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0: It's Coast to Coast AM. Hello, Connie Willis here, along with Doug Meacham. We are talking about hypnosis and him, his career, where you can find him, all that kind of thing. 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I heard him on Coast. And I always do my best to bring in the best of the best people. And Doug, everybody says flying colors when it comes to you. So you got to like that. I think it's that special hat that you wear, at least in some of the pictures that I see. I think that's what it is. You take off the hat, he has no magic powers. You put it back on and it's like, happy birthday.
1: Yes, it's the hat. It is the hat.
0: It's all about that hat, man. Yeah. He hasn't washed it in 38 years, by the way, because, you know, you can't do that. You cannot wash it.
1: No, all the mojo's gone if you wash it.
0: None of that. We will have none of that. So one of the really cool things that I want to know about is your relationship with David M. Jacobs, my favorite. I just love him to death. And he regressed me when it comes to the abduction. So I know that you get into that part of it, of course, because we're going to hear about the regression with Bob Gimlin, but you do those types of regressions. So tell me about that and tell me about Jacobs.
1: Wow. I had a client. Yeah. I had a client come to me who had what she described as an abduction experience. And I didn't know what to do. And I thought, well, who could I talk to that would know what to do and help me understand how to do it? So I reached out to Dr. Jacobs. This was probably about 10 or 12 years ago. The only thing I had in way of being able to get a hold of him was an email address. And so I reached out to him and I let him know what I was looking for and asked if he could help me. And he got back to me within a day. We communicated back and forth. He actually shared with me his protocol that he'd created with Bud Hopkins to do the abduction sessions with individuals. About the third or fourth email, he sent back to me and said, you know, the only reason that I'm actually even continuing this is because you're the only person who's actually responded to my email after the first email. And I thought, I couldn't believe that here was this resource who was more than happy to share what he knew. And, you know, people were reaching out, but they weren't following up. So for quite a while, we had an ongoing communication. And like I said, he shared with me everything that he used in regards to his protocol. So I kind of adopted that.
0: So cool.
1: It is really cool.
0: He's the best.
1: I have adopted that in regards to the Bigfoot stuff that I use. And it's a very, very different type of session, but he gave me a nice foundation to work from. I'm incredibly thankful for Dr. Jacobs and what he shared with me.
0: That's amazing. You know what? At one point, I remember him trying to reach out to get people. So I wonder if that was the same amount of same time, because he told me that there was one person he was talking to. I wonder if that was you. It might very well be from the way you're describing it and the way he described it to me. And what they had, like 30, 40 years of information too. Did he offer that or just to teach you how to do it?
1: He actually sent me a plethora of notes and a copy of the threat. It was a manuscript of the copy of the threat.
0: Nice.
1: Like I said, every piece of the protocol that he used. So I think I got it all, at least everything that I needed, Connie. I do.
0: I love it. I love it. So what did you do with that? And how did it work out that you got to do this with Bob Gimlin?
1: The abduction session went really well because I held off until I understood, because there's I won't call it an intake form, but there's a protocol that you go through. You ask a lot of questions that are questions that are going to weed out.
0: Yes. His quiz. Yeah. Do you have that? Because I can't find it anymore. They took it off his site. You gotta send that.
1: I got one.
0: To me.
1: I got it.
0: Please send it to me. Oh, thank you. I keep trying to find it so I can, you know, talk, cause people are like, am I one? I'm like, hey, I got a great quiz to ask you and we'll find out. And it is, isn't it? It weeded me out.
1: Yeah. Yeah. It's a wonderful tool and absolutely I'll send it to you, Connie.
0: Oh, thanks so much. Oh, thank you, God. Okay.
1: How did I get to work with Bob Gimlin. So there's another gentleman here in Gresham, Oregon that I have been really good friends with. His name is Guy Edwards. He used to run something called the Bigfoot Lunch Club.
0: Tell him I said hello.
1: I will, Connie. And okay, he walked up to me one day and he said, "Hey, would you be interested in hypnotizing a Bigfoot witness?" And I thought, well, that's an interesting question. I'd never thought about it. And I said, sure, why not? So we sat down together with a witness and we did a session. I actually did more than one session and it was fantastic. And then other people started hearing about the fact that I did it and I started hypnotizing and getting recall sessions with other people who had encounters, and they just were, again, incredible stories. And I sit there and I'm non-judgmental. I'm listening to this and I'm thinking, oh my gosh, this is incredible, you know, because you've got to approach it from, you know, I don't know anything about this. So what they're telling me, I'm going to listen. So one day I'm in my car. And I get a text from Guy and says, "Hey, how would you like to hypnotize Bob Gimlin?" And my response was, "The Bob Gimlin?" And because I knew of Bob but didn't know him. And he said, "Yeah." And I said, "Yes, of course." He said, "Well, let's see what we can do." And it kind of just went on the back burner. And I had mentioned to another person, a wonderful friend by the name of Denise Holt, that I was going to, well, we hope to work with Bob. She said, "Well, you know what? I know Bob." She says, "Why don't I drive up to Yakima with you and introduce you to Bob Gimlin?" So we did. We drove up. We had lunch. She introduced me to Bob, and I gently asked what he thought. And Bob was hesitant. He was hesitant. Well, early on, you know, right after 1967, and that it wasn't really good for his life. Bigfoot did not make Bob a happy person.
0: That's
1: and
0: right.
1: So he was very, very quiet about it. And so he was a little reluctant, and I understood that. So I didn't push it. I kept going up and talking to him and actually became really, really good friends with Bob. One day we were at a little cafe and I looked at him, said, "Bob, you've told your story enough. How about you and I just saying we're good and just be friends?" And, we shook hands on it and I thought it was done. And I was cool with that. I was really cool with just knowing that I'd asked him. A couple years go by and I get, phone message from Mel Skan. He says, "Hey, Doug, your name was given to me, and we have a member of the tribe who could really use your help." And he said, "Would you be interested in coming up and doing it reservation radio station? I said, yeah, absolutely. He says, and by the way, Bob Gimlin gave me your name.
0: Oh.
1: And
0: wow.
1: So I go
0: That's
1: up.
0: That's pretty cool. That's
1: it
0: pretty
1: was.
0: Cool.
1: I went up and I did the session with his name was Wolfie. At least that was the name I was given.
0: The lone wolf, right? I mean,
1: Okay. And I helped him. He had an experience that was very emotional. It was affecting his life. And so I helped him recall it. And I got a, I'm jumping ahead, but the next day Mel called me and said, Doug, thank you, Wolfie's back. And I thought, that's the greatest thing I'd ever heard. So back up to Yakima again, right after I was through with him, we're all sitting in the radio station, and I don't know how it happened, but Bob agreed. Bob said, well, let's do this.
0: Mm.
1: And so we sat in the station, and we talked a little bit. I asked him, I said, Bob, can I hypnotize you? And he said yes, and we shook hands on it, and the rest is history. And that's how it happened. It was not planned. It was not, it just was serendipitous, and yeah, everything came together. It was a fantastic experience.
0: Okay, so I'm trying to think of where to start with this. I guess I'll just let you start with it. With how did it go? Tell us about it. We actually heard, or I've seen some of the video, you know, of here's where it's happening. This is what's going on. But no, nothing else. So please tell us how it went. I love Bob. He's a great guy.
1: And yes.
0: About how old was he when this was going on?
1: Oh, it was 7 years ago. So Bob was in his early 80s.
0: Okay. Okay.
1: Yeah.
0: Was he still wearing his hat and the thing that goes around his neck and that cowboy look, totally 100%?
1: 100%. I will tell you, Connie, I went up to the little cafe in Yakima once and to have lunch with him, and he came in sweats and a baseball cap, and I thought, who is this?
0: Who is that?
1: Yeah.
0: For Halloween, they need to have Bob Gimlin outfits. You know what I'm saying? They need a Bob Gimlin doll as well, because we know exactly what he'd wear. That's funny.
1: Yes.
0: I did see something recent, and he had no hat on, and he had a different shirt and pants. I was like, who? Yeah, I was the same way. Like, who is that? That's Bob. Wow.
1: Yeah.
0: Okay. So you take it away. I'm going to let you, you know, do the talking.
1: Okay. So I want to clarify something, just out the gate, because, because of the video that, spotlighted the regression or the recall session, some people, made it sound like, you know, we were trying to catch Bob in a misstep or an untruth. And I need to clear that up. The whole purpose of any of my recall sessions is to gather more information, validate experiences, not to catch somebody in a lie or to trip them up. So when I worked with Bob, all it was tell me more about what you experienced.
0: Right.
1: So, I use something called the cognitive interview process, and there's four pieces to it. And one of the first piece, you don't have to be in the order, but the first piece is basically you're connecting mentally with the experience. So you're not going to just drop somebody in the middle of what was happening. You start like, okay, well, what did you have for breakfast? You know, do you remember what day of the week it was? You know, was it, you know, what did the sky look like? You're basically reconnecting their mind with that experience. The next piece is that you ask them to recall every detail. I mean, even the smallest detail, because that little tiny piece could really blossom into some great information. So you always make sure, tell me everything. What are you seeing now? You know, what are you experiencing? How is that? All of those type of questions. By the way, I never do a leading question. I only ask questions that quite simply, you know, what's happening now? How does that feel? I will echo back what they're saying. They'll say, I heard a branch snap. And I'll say, oh, okay, you heard a branch snap. What's happening now? The next part is where you can actually change perspectives. And this is pretty cool because our awareness, our subconscious mind really allows us to extrapolate. So, you know, you might be standing next to a tree out in the forest. And I said, what would happen if you moved, you know, at 45 degree angle and you're looking back at that tree? What would you see? And so we start to get more because, again, just what you're seeing with your eyes is not the whole picture. Your awareness is picking a whole bunch of other stuff up.
0: Doug Meacham is who we're talking to. You're going to have to give us that last piece when we come back. The one you just said is absolutely amazing because we do that in remote viewing, controlled remote viewing, that kind of thing. So I want to ask you about that. And when we come back, we'll hear how it went where Doug had hypnotized and regressed Bob Gimlin, and you know him from the Patterson-Gimlin film. So, looking forward to this. Stay with us. Good stuff still to come. Coast to Coast AM.

0: We put our lives on the line for our country. We braved the unknown. We did what we were told. And we lit up. Our cigarette packs were as valuable as the packs on our back. Maybe more. At one point, cigarettes were part of our daily ration. 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And boy, we were smoking 'em. 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
3: A virus-laden cruise ship docks. I'm Deborah Valentine, Fox News. A cruise ship stricken by a new hantavirus outbreak arrives at Spain's Canary Islands as passengers await deboarding and embark on their journey home. Fox's Chanley Painter has the latest.
4: The hantavirus-plagued MV Hondius arrives off the coast of the Canary Islands. There are more than 140 passengers and crew on board. They're expected to begin disembark in a few hours from now, then going straight to the airport. Eight cases of hantavirus have been linked to the ship, and three people have died. 17 Americans on the ship will now be flown to Nebraska to be monitored by a CDC team.
3: Officials from the World Health Organization say the disease stems from rodents. New Jersey health officials are monitoring two residents after potential hantavirus exposure linked to the cruise ship. Tensions remain high in the Strait of Hormuz as allies send support to the region. Fox's Alex Hogan has details from the White House.
5: U.S. Central Command says American forces have redirected 58 commercial vessels and disabled four since April 13th. CENTCOM also releasing footage of the U.S. military striking and disabling two Iranian oil tankers trying to breach the American blockade. One senior British official tells Fox the HMS Dragon Type 45 destroyer now is in the Gulf to protect ships in the waterway. The U.K.'s Ministry of Defense today explains that the ship will support efforts to clear mines and again protect ships. Britain and France have talked about this multinational coalition that they're going to try to create to protect ships in the waterway after the conflict wraps up.
3: Iran claims it's in no hurry to consider the latest U.S. peace proposal. North Korean leaders approve a constitutional amendment that would require a retaliatory nuclear strike if leader Kim Jong-un is assassinated. It comes after an Israeli strike killed Iran's supreme leader. 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
15: A continued call for change. I'm Jarrett Lewis. Here's what's trending this hour. The IMPD officer shot late Friday night on the north side of Indianapolis is now working through recovery. IMPD Chief Tony Terry says the officer was hit by a man who was intoxicated and armed.
16: This officer, thankfully, is stable, is expected to survive, and hopefully make a full recovery. He will need our support and our community's support as he does that.
15: Police shot the suspect after he pointed the gun at officers and started firing. Chief Terry called it a senseless act. A spokesperson for the city of Carmel says someone working for the city is being placed on administrative leave while an investigation takes place into an assault. A police report has been filed with the Indianapolis Metropolitan Police Department after a video of the incident was posted on Thursday showing a man going up to two people in downtown Indy and punching one of them in the head over 6 times. It appears someone of the two shouted Free Palestine at a large group walking downtown, leading to the man throwing punches. And State Representative Chris Judy is happy that House-enrolled Act 1210 was passed this past legislative session. The new law delivers property tax relief for Hoosier veterans, allowing totally disabled veterans to deduct 100% of the assessed value of their real property.
17: Indiana's veterans have made tremendous sacrifices for our country. It's only right that we do our part to honor their service and ensure that 100% service-connected disabled veterans are not burdened by property taxes.
15: With May being Military Appreciation Month, Judy says this law could end up providing about $46 million in additional tax relief for veterans. I'm Jarrett Lewis on the level, on the go, and on WIBC.com. Here's the forecast from the American Standard Cooling Weather Center.
18: For Mother's Day Sunday, can't rule out a stray shower overnight into the pre-dawn hours. Otherwise, partly cloudy skies, a little bit below average, highs in the mid-60s. I'm Fox 59 meteorologist Ethan Rosick for 93 WIBC.
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1: It's the live long version, which I absolutely love, on Coast to Coast AM with Little Feet and Dixie Chicken. That was 1973. A nice little swampy is the word. Groove classic, New Orleans influence. 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It's just so nice. And they often stretch far beyond the studio cut, of course. Listen to that sound. 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What works best with this iconic radio

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5: It's Coast to Coast AM. Connie Willis here. Happy Mother's Day to some of you. Already Mother's Day. Hope you have a good one. And if you have a mom, don't forget, man. This is not the time to forget. This is not the one to forget. That's just not a good thing. Oh, man, what a show. The whole night has been fantastic. We're in the last hour. I can't believe it. It's just flying by, and we got some more good stuff here. 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I mean, he's been doing it for a long, long, long, long time. 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If you're ever like, ooh, who was that? What? I didn't get it. I was half asleep. Just go to our website at coasttocoastam.com. You'll find who the guests were on the night that you were listening, and it'll have all their information. So that's how you can do that. Now, Doug, okay, we were at the last process before you were going in and regressing Mr. Bob Gimlin. And by the way, when you did it, did he have the Bob Gimlin attire on?
6: He didn't have his hat on. But yeah, he was in the cowboy boots, the jeans, the belt buckle, the cowboy shirt, but no
5: and
6: hat.
5: And what's that thing around his neck? A bow tie?
6: A bolo? Yeah, a bolo.
5: That's it.
6: Yeah.
5: Before I always see him with that.
6: Before I get into this, can I just shout out to my friend Greg Reed? He's got a birthday coming up in a couple of days. I just want to let him know I didn't forget.
5: Oh, yeah, you better.
6: Thank you. Yes. We were at the different perspectives.
5: Did who?
6: When we were talking about the cognitive interview process.
5: Oh, before that, do you want to say happy birthday to him, or you just asked me? Didn't you want to say?
6: I just wished him happy birthday.
5: Oh, we'll do it again so I can hear it.
6: Oh, happy birthday, Greg Reed, in Royce City, Texas.

0: Happy birthday, Greg. All right. Now, okay, that's much more official. Okay, go ahead.
1: All right.
0: I hope he's listening right now.
1: Yeah, I think he is. He told me he was going to be listening. So, all right. We were talking about being able to change perspectives perceptions. So allowing your awareness to float in different areas and become aware of the environment, just from a different position. So we're able to gather more information that way. The last part is actually, to me, one of the most important parts, and it's actually changing, the temporal order of things. And what I use that for, and one of the purposes in the cognitive interview process, is to validate story. So somebody can tell you a story, and it can be an untruth, it can be confabulated, it can be all sorts of things, and they're used to telling it in one direction. They'll start at the beginning and go to the end, and every time they tell it, it's going to be that way. But what happens if you say, stop? I want you to go in the middle, and I want you to tell me that story going backwards.
0: Oh.
1: And if everything falls into place, okay, great. It might take a little bit longer, but they're going back step by step, and it's in the correct order. We're not losing anything. So you can drop them in the middle. You can say, okay, we're going to go all the way to the end. I want you to rewind it and come back, and just change different time markers, and mm-hmm. It allows us that validation that what they're sharing is accurate. I'm not doing it to catch anybody in a lie. I'm just, it's like, okay, this story is a little bit, gray. We won't necessarily put as much credence into it as we would normally. But so that's the four steps, acclimating them or connecting them with the timeline, the event. And then there's getting all the details, and there's the ability to change perspective. And then there is the temporal changes. So when I'm working with someone who's had an encounter, I use all of these things.
0: That third one is absolutely amazing, because in remote viewing, controlled remote viewing, the real psychic spies, I'm sure you know about all of those guys.
1: Yes.
0: And they, if you monitor, whether you monitor someone, you can move them around at the target, or if you're in the target yourself, you can monitor yourself and move yourself around. You can say, I don't see anything here. Let me go up 200 feet and back 30 yards, and it changes your host perspective, and you can see a bigger picture. So when I heard this, Mel actually told me you could do that. I thought, what? That is really cool, because I didn't know you could do that with hypnosis. I had no idea.
1: Yeah.
0: That's a great thing. Did you learn that on your own? That's great.
1: So yes and no. So when I do my hypnosis sessions, I'll actually have my clients, I'll say something like, what I'd like you to do is I'd like you to float out of your body and off to the side so that you can see yourself in this chair. And so we change perspective that way. And so when I started doing recall work, and I wanted to find a tool that would allow me to have a better information gathering system. So hypnosis on its own, you can get some good accuracy. Cognitive interview process on its own, you can get some pretty good accuracy. When they're combined, mm-hmm. the accuracy goes up. Mm. And so that's when I really started using all of these pieces, because I wanted to get as much information and I wanted it to be accurate. So when I worked with Bob, like I said, this is what I did. I started him out, what was going on in the morning. He was talking about being at the camp, and he and Roger were, looking around. They were on horseback. There were a lot of little pieces that, we'd heard many, many times. But there was a point where they saw Patty. And Bob was like, I asked him, I said, what's that like? How are you feeling? And he said, they're real. And it was like, just, I mean, shivers. And then I said, okay, what's happening next? And, you know, he told me, he's just like, Roger told him he was going to go across the creek. And then, again, things that we'd heard, but other details, like, you know, Roger told me to get on top of this stump and it was about 3 foot high. And I jumped down and I put more weight down on my right heel. And, you know, it's like all of this is just adding more color to this image, filling it out so that when you hear the story, you're like, oh my gosh, you know, he's there right now experiencing this. I'm going to back up a bit and talk about something called revivification. Revivification just means bringing back to life. And in hypnosis, it's a really valuable tool. And that's why I say, what's happening now? What are you seeing right now? Because that puts them in that space. Sometimes it doesn't happen. I don't get them to, you know, that space where they're reliving it. And in with Bob, we kind of bounced back and forth. You know, he was recalling what was happening in 1967, and then he'd recall something that, you know, from a, you know, many years looking back on it perspective. But it was probably a 20-minute session. In truth, Connie, I was so excited about what I could find out. I had heard the story a few times. I wanted to know how the heck they got out of California. It started pouring down rain. They covered up the trackway. They had a trailer with horses in it, and they're driving down this muddy road. And it's like, what a nightmare. And in hypnosis, Bob is telling me everything that happened from, you know, the day that they had the encounter to, you know, driving that truck down a muddy, rain-washed road, getting back to Yakima.
0: Love it. Well, you know, I want to hear the details of his thoughts of Patty. You know, that one, he had told me, and this is what I remember him telling me. He said, you know that pose that you always see of Bigfoot, right? That famous pose, whether you get a necklace or a bracelet or a sticker for the refrigerator or something for your car, right? We all know that famous pose.
1: Yeah.
0: That you see characters of everywhere. But that actual real pose, he said, that's when Patty was looking right at me. I thought, wow, I'll never forget that now. That pose is just huge now, right? It's everywhere. And it's when he was looking, or when Patty was looking and Bob were looking both each other in the eye. That's pretty cool. But, tell us all the good stuff.
1: All the good stuff.
0: Can you, right? I mean, you can. He's cool with it, right? Did he okay that?
1: Yeah, he okayed it. I mean, obviously we did it live on radio, so it's out there. Yeah, so, my understanding is that, you know, Bob was a little bit hesitant in believing, what Roger had to say about, Sasquatch. And so, they got into California and they had this experience. Bob was, you know, like I said, his response was, they're real. So I asked him, you know, just again, those open-ended questions, you know, how does that feel? What's happening now? And he would share with me, you know, what he was seeing, where Roger was, where Patty was going, you know, the speed of the steps and how quickly Patty actually, you know, disappeared out of view. Bob wanted to follow Patty, and in the recall session, he remembered Roger telling him, "Don't leave me here alone." so
0: I would have said that.
1: Yeah, so, more than anything, the session really just solidified The event.
0: Yeah.
1: And that Bob's story hadn't changed. And I didn't think it was going to. And again, that's why I said, hey, let's get more details. And so we kind of dug into the minutiae of it and what he was feeling and what he was seeing and, you know, what was going on in his head. So we got all of those things and, we walked away knowing, yes, you know, this happened to Bob. It happened to Roger and, you know, the rest is history.
0: So did you get like a close up of Patty and like, I know you can reposition. Can you actually like reach out and touch?
1: I in this particular session, we didn't, but you certainly could. I've had other recall sessions where I've gotten, you know, like people describing wrinkles on faces and textures of skin and, you know, how the light would hit the hair and glisten. Bob's was more in awe that, at least that was my interpretation, that Patty was real and big. You know, when you think about, the height and the length of stride, Bob was just awestruck.
0: Well, Bob's also like 3'2", right? I mean, he's a tiny little guy. He's cute as a bug's ear, but he's a tiny little guy. What is he? Is he 5-something? 5'7"?
1: I would guess Bob's probably 5'6". I'm not sure.
0: Okay. Not too far off. Okay.
1: No. Right.
0: So everybody's big. No. Tell us that good stuff. You know what we'll probably be interested in.
1: Okay. Well, I think that the best part for me was Roger having to add replace the role of film and telling Bob, you know, keep an eye on because I got to change the role of film. I'm going to go to this side of the creek, and all the while Bob is just watching this creature walk away almost not quite casually, but certainly aware that needed to be someplace else, and Bob is. He's my understanding was that he was concerned. He was a little apprehensive. It came across in the recall that he wasn't really sure what he was seeing, if it was safe, and then of course is the aftermath of being able to see the trackway and validating that physically. And then, of course, getting the films developed and, being able to see it again and again and again. So, when I talked to Bob, like I said, I got, validation of what he saw. And I think that most of the stuff is, people have heard. I just wanted to make sure that, we were getting as many details as we could beyond what he'd shared. So.
0: That's just amazing. Especially being able to change their perspective. Did you get him in front of, or did he want to go in front of Patty or behind her, to get any other views?
1: Not
0: especially
1: in that.
0: Especially even the face even or something?
1: Yeah, not in that session. What I did was, of course, ask him where he was at, where he was standing, what he was seeing. And because Roger was filming, he knew where Roger was at and he was seeing it from that position. So in the recall, my questions are, what are you seeing now? And he's describing it. I did not ask him to, okay, let's go, in front of, Patty and, look head on. I didn't ask that and I probably should have, Connie.
0: Well, maybe we'll get to do that again. Hey, stay with us, Doug. We got to take a break. Doug Meacham is who we're talking to, certified and registered hypnotist, for over like 30 some odd years of experience, and telling us how he regressed Bob Gimlin with the Patterson-Gimlin film. Love it. Wow. Hey, if you'd like to ask Doug a question or two, Go ahead. We'll do that here in the last segment of the show. I can't believe it. Jeez, it's just flying by. Great stuff. Great stuff. Happy Mother's Day. And come back for more great music and more good information here on Coast to Coast AM.

0: sunshine, storms, tornadoes, maybe snow. Sometimes all in the same week. Ah, spring in Indiana. Good news, the Weather Authority just arrived.
1: Storms begin to develop off towards the west. They're going to ride in for the evening rush hour.
0: 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The Weather Authority, now on 93 WIPC. Stay in the know while you're on the go.
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1: This song was written as a tribute to Jimi Hendrix and Duane Allman. Can you imagine? That's the Outlaws, Green Grass, and High Tides. 1975, known for that epic guitar duo and those extended solos. If you listen even longer, just good stuff. I hope you guys appreciated the music. I like throwing that Southern rock when I can, the outlaw, the blues, the souls, get that, you know, that's just nighttime stuff, right? Good stuff. I hope you are enjoying it. From your messages, you are so good, good, good, good. Ryan Recker in tomorrow night. Then after that, George Norrie back on Monday night with the Secret Door 25. Ah, you know what we're talking about, right? Who's behind the Secret Door? George Norrie and four of them. We're going to have four separate anonymous guests who will try to fool him as he tries to guess who they are throughout the show. That's Monday night. Good stuff. More info, coasttocoastam.com.
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1: It's Coast to Coast AM. It's Mother's Day now, officially, at least where I am in the foothills of the Colorado Rockies. So you can say it from everywhere else. I think, come on. Anyway, tomorrow is Mother's Day. Enjoy it, and happy Mother's Day to those of you out there, as well as the mothers of the canine world and all the animal world. I love that Brett Oldham said that. That was that was sweet. I really like that. Okay, Doug Meacham, we're back with him. We'll take some of your phone calls if you'd like to give him a call. Certified registered hypnotherapist, and he was telling us about his regression with Bob Gimlin and the Patterson-Gimlin film. Very, very interesting. GreshamHypnosisCenter.com is where you can find Doug. GreshamHypnosisCenter.com. So, Doug, is there anything else highlighted through his regression that you thought of that you think would be interesting for us to take note? Did he? I'm just wondering if he got closer to Patty and, you know, saw the hair better or, yeah, something, the foot better, anything.
4: At the break, I was thinking about that and I think that we pretty much, covered what Bob was experiencing. Like I said, his awe that Patty was there, that Patty was as big as Patty was, and how quickly Patty moved, were all things that it really stood out in the recall session.
1: And the fact that they're real, that's interesting.
4: Right. Yeah.
1: I didn't realize that was the first time he ever saw one.
4: Yeah, she said they're real. Yeah, it was again. That was sent some shivers down my spine.
1: Yeah, that's the real deal. I know that when I've seen stuff, I'm like, oh my gosh, they're real. It's the same thing that I guess that we all say. It's like, here it is. I'm seeing it with my own eyes. That's fantastic. Have you been able to regress when you did anybody that was abducted, the alien abductions, the missing time, things like that? How's that been working for you? I know sometimes it takes a very special person, but you had Jacobs telling you everything.
4: Yeah. There's one I had that, was probably the most unusual for me. And then I find out later on that it's not that unusual. A gentleman had what he called a men in plaid experience. He was driving in Oregon, pulled off the side of the road, and he saw this car, and he said it was really a nondescript car. It just pulled up, he could see it on the crest of a ridge, and they were wearing plaid, and they walked toward him, and the next thing he remembered it before he and I worked together was that he was in his car driving and going the wrong direction. So that startled him. He had to get his bearings and figure out where he was at, and he was several miles away from where he started, and again in the wrong direction, the wrong lane, and just becoming conscious of the fact he obviously survived because he was talking to me. We did a recall session, and using Dr. Jacobs' protocol, talked to him about, prior experiences, if you had, sleep interruptions, you have, like you said, there's about 24 questions, and they all just narrow it down, and he'd had many of these. So with what we did, he actually, the session brought him to tears, which I wasn't surprised. You do get some ab reaction in hypnosis, and your best thing to do is to let them know they're safe and that, this is just a memory. Memory can't do anything to them. He recalled that he was on a ship, and, he recalled, a couple of beings. He recalled some of the procedures. He recalled being inside kind of a bubble. He called it was kind of like womb-like, and all the while he was absolutely afraid, and he could hear what was going on but had no control. He couldn't move his body. He was able to see the outside of the ship. He described that. At this point in time, I can't really recall what it was, but remembering initially, he saw these two guys, and then next thing he knows, he's driving the wrong direction. So we filled in a lot of gaps with him, and for him, it was very cathartic. It was very emotional. It took three sessions for us to get that much information because, you know, the human mind is pretty amazing when it comes to protection, especially in a traumatic situation. And there seems to be the ability for memories being blocked in a lot of this. And so we have to be able to move around and go through back doors and make sure that the subconscious mind knows that what we're going for isn't going to hurt anybody. We're going to make sure everyone's safe and they don't leave my office bloody. So
1: that's a good goal.
4: Yeah, it is a good goal. It's you don't.
1: I like the way you think.
4: Yeah, thank you, Connie. I appreciate
1: that's
4: that.
1: Cool. You know, yeah. I like that.
4: So anyway, it was that was a good one. I've had a few others where they've seen lights and wanted to know more about what it was. I've had people who have. Their entire lives were disrupted and ruined because no matter where they went, no matter what they did, where they moved, it eventually followed them and basically tormenting them and all for, we don't know what. But, well, I guess we have an idea. But one I've had, pardon?
1: No, go ahead. Go ahead.
4: Each one that I've worked with, whether it was an alien encounter or, somebody witnessing, Bigfoot or even some of the other interesting, paranormal, phenomena that's out there, we've always been able to resolve, what was going on and how, we could, move forward with that. And that's one of the big things with hypnotherapy is that it can help heal. It can help somebody overcome what was blocking. We're not going to have you forget what happened. We're not going to, do anything like that, but we can certainly take away,
1: The trauma
4: and, let you move through your life. Again, that's what hypnosis is really good at is actually helping someone change their perceptions and their beliefs and their behaviors and, helping them heal and move forward in a way that not many other modalities can because there's no drugs and there's no side effects. I mean, either it doesn't work or it does.
1: Yeah. Yeah, I love that. GreshamHypnosisCenter.com. We're talking to Doug Meacham. That's where you can find him. So when you go and unlock these doors and go different ways to get in, have you learned how the ET have, even the body itself, closes off and blocks that memory? Have you figured out their trick?
4: No, I have not. It's pretty sophisticated, Connie. My only in is to, go through, I'll call it a back door. I mean, the subconscious mind can be very guarded. And so if you go at it from a slightly different direction, of course, let the subconscious know that, this is, we're not doing any harm here. At least that's not our intention. We can start to get a little bit of a chink in the armor and then we can widen it and we can get more detail and we can get more understanding of the experience. So my method, and I think probably any other hypnotist that does this, is if there's a block, if there's a, something that's keeping us from going directly in, that there's a way to move around, gently, ethically, appropriately to get that same information. Having said that, if the subconscious mind does not want it to be known, even the biggest hammer is not going to help. It's just not going to let go. And that's 100% for protection.
1: Do you believe that, like when it comes to the regressions with the ET, do you believe it's the ET blocking it so that it will not be experienced, thought of, and even where they're trying to block it, where there is no trauma. I just think sometimes they do it better than not. Or do you think it's our own subconscious that is shutting it off because it is not something we're ready for to see?
4: I think it's a little bit of both, actually, Connie. I think that, you know, again, our minds are quite capable of making certain that we're not continuously hurt. But if this is an ongoing process with ETs, having you not remember the experience allows them to, you know, step in at any time without that hesitation. I mean, people will always, you know, I shouldn't say always. That's a horrible generalization. People oftentimes will have an inkling. They'll have an idea. They'll see something. They'll see a flash from a mirror on a car, and something will trigger. So the memories aren't completely blocked. But I think that there's a process there that allows so much of it to be blocked that, you know, continued visitations happen easily. And then, like you said, it's a traumatic experience. Our subconscious mind is going to protect us by, you know, saying, yeah, no, that didn't happen. That didn't happen. Don't worry about it. Okay, let's, you know, nothing to see here. So, and it's possible that ET is, you know, utilizing how our mind works in that way.
1: Yeah, I get it, man. Okay, let's see if we can grab a phone call really, really quickly. Roberto, east of the Rockies. Roberto, you've got like a minute from Orlando. We lost him already. Oh, okay. Whoops. Okay. Well, then we'll continue to talk on, and that's fine. Sorry to miss that. It's good anyway, because we're about to close out the show. Is there anything you want us to know before you go that maybe people don't know about your work or regressions in general?
4: Yeah, thank you for that opportunity, Connie. First and foremost, one of the things people need to understand is hypnosis is absolutely the most natural thing a person can do. We go in and out of, you know, different states all day long, many times a day. And we pass through what we would call that hypnotic state. There's special words for it when we go to sleep and when we wake up. So it's not a thing. It's not a belief. It's just a natural process that we as humans and our brains go through. And it's actually a very, very valuable part. It's where we learn. It's how we retain information. It's how we grow. So hypnosis allows us access to that. One of the things I would tell anybody that wanted to experience it is that you will have the most incredible, relaxing time, because that's really what it is. It's profound relaxation and focused concentration, and that's it. You're 100% in control. I mean, if you wanted to open your eyes and say we're done, we are. But most people that come in here, that they'll just continue to relax. So safe, fun, interesting. I love it. I've been doing it for a long time, and I love talking about it.
1: Doug Meacham. Hey, Doug, thanks. And we'll talk to you again. Okay. Thanks for coming in. Appreciate it.
4: Thank you, Connie.
1: GreshamHypnosisCenter.com. Thanking Doug. That was really good stuff. And before that, Brett Oldham. Great night. Yesterday, Mike Patterson, and incredible open lines with you guys, especially that last hour went, you know, or so it went very well. Thanks, everybody. Thanks mostly for you guys listening. I appreciate it. If you enjoyed the show, let us know. Write in, talk, tell the world. This is great. We always love that. From the foothills of the Colorado Rockies, I want to thank our team. Big team, nice team. Julie Talbot, Bill May, Tommy Danheiser. That's Tommy D. Dan Galani, Stephanie Smith, Mike Cosio, Adam Thompson in tonight, Lex Sloanhood, Sean Ledesour, Ali Fernandez, Tim Banal, Gina Salvati, Donner Walker in tonight, Miranda Morano, Sue Trikas, Rich Barra, Lisa Garr, Ryan Recker, Richard Searitt, George Knapp, George Norrie, thanks so much, and congratulations on that award, too. That's excellent. Secret Door 25 with George on Monday night with George Norrie. Good stuff. All righty. Well, happy Mother's Day. And keep watching for that UFO disclosure. I don't think, you know, whatever. We can talk about that another time, but don't get your hopes up too much. That's just me. But until we meet again, you can find me at ConnieWillis.com and keep watching the night skies and continue with me to seek out the strange and uncover the unknown. For Coast to Coast AM, I'm Connie Willis.

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8: 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Today on Indiana Issues, the governor talks about energy and a few other items as well. 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
8: 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Well, Indiana's rise in utility bills have quickly become the latest front in the State House affordability wars. On Monday, Governor Mike Braun rolled out what he described as an aggressive strategy to rein in energy costs, tying the initiative to the broader affordability agenda that has already included fights over property taxes and health care pricing. But within hours, House Democrats held their own State House news conference, arguing the governor and Republican lawmakers have failed to deliver meaningful relief for Hoosier families struggling with costs. Here's Governor Mike Braun, followed by Indiana House Democrat Kerry Hamilton.
16: Good afternoon. So today we're talking about affordability, and I wanted to put it in context. It's going to be about utilities, data centers, all the things we've done to weigh in on the one issue that we've been able to get out in front of. But it's related to what we've spent a lot of time over the first year and a few months. It's going at costs in general. And I've been, I think, the most aggressive when it comes to trying to lower healthcare costs. And to me, that's the biggest part of our economy that's got to come down in cost. It affects families across the board. There, it's the biggest lobby in our state. It was out in DC as well. I just found out from the time I spent there to actually get a competition and transparency bill in place. Things take a long time there. It was at the tail end of the 6 years. It is now the leading piece of legislation that was the blueprint that we started on transparency and competition. And if you remember, that was co-authored by a guy named Bernie Sanders, when even convinced him that until we get costs down by the folks in the business of healthcare, there's no chance that we're going to lower costs for Medicare, Medicaid, let alone the private side. That has been rejuvenated into a bill for the first time. It's got, I think, close to 10 co-sponsors on each side of the aisle, and it may be the template that goes forward there. Here, we're just getting started. We spent a lot of time working on hospitals. Insurance companies are going to be a focus coming up. But when you're looking at targeting the biggest parts of our economy, healthcare being the largest, this is just another component of it. That's going to be a long-term battle. We'll see where it goes. Here, it's clear that after 3 years of the highest inflation that we've ever had since the 70s and 80s, that was put upon all states. It's reverberated across the country. 7, 8, 9%, just call it 25% over 3 years. That's what we're dealing with. Businesses, governments, households were burdened by it, and it's clear what the cause of it was. And when your inflation rate, core, is down to 1.5%, 2.5% generally, you do not take inflation from whatever administration gives it to you and bring it down. That's called deflation. You're beset with those prices. The only way you can get better at it is have policies and regulations that make it easier to enhance the supply of it. That's where I'm going to segue to the affordability of utilities. That is what many people look at currently as being an issue just as significant as what property taxes were when I came in. That was a campaign issue you had to campaign on. It was argued vehemently within our own chambers in terms of what to do. And when you come up with a product that saves $1.5 billion there over 3 years, gives all homeowners a home that will be two-thirds exempted from it, graduated in over the next 5 years, and it passed with two votes, a lot of time and energy spent on it. This should be easier. Here, we've got five investor-owned utilities that provide nearly all of our electricity. No governor has taken them on because it's like taking the healthcare lobby on. And it's evolved into to where the cards were stacked in their favor. Didn't make a ton of difference before inflation came along. But when it did, it's something every month you have to contend with. Here, utilities are on notice that the dynamic has changed. Our strategy is to take the one thing that we can get out in front of and making sure that you get measurable results. Started with appointing a new individual to the Office of Utility Counselor. And so you don't forget, she had the first request come to her. It'll be in a rate case where AES requested a 20% increase. That's the way it used to be, probably rubber stamped by the IURC. She recommended a 10% decrease. Well, some may think that sounds, how can that happen? Well, let me show you how it's already happening, and we'll see what happens with that rate case. That was something we did out of the gate. Shortly after that, we took three of the five members of the IURC, and when we had the opportunity, replaced them with ratepayer conscious individuals. You're just starting to see what's happening with it. Again, it's loud and clear. People are getting fatigued. Data centers. If you want to be a data center in this state, you're going to prove that if you come here, you're going to lower rates by putting more electrons onto the grid. We had done something in the year before to where it was going to require them to shoulder 80%. No. You're going to shoulder 100%, and you're going to ideally put more on if you want to come here and do business. This is a strategy that's clearly different. No one has even attempted it in the past because, again, the lobbies were that strong. This will be transformational because we're just getting started. When you look at some of the things the utilities are doing, that's the part that is most interesting to me. For instance, we had a bill, the clearly agenda bill, H-1002. It's got a bunch of stuff in it that's going to make sure that it introduces performance-based rate making, requiring utilities to meet benchmarks for affordability and reliability. Not just coming from the governor's office, now got the legislature bought into it. And this is catching national attention. Last week, U.S. Secretary of Energy Chris Wright highlighted Indiana as an example of how states can take action to lower utility costs and improve affordability for families. And I was glad to see that one of our utility companies recently announced steps to provide relief for customers, Old I&M. They're actually publicly

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1: It's going to be enterprising states that get it right, not the federal government. Here we are just getting started. Open it up for questions.
2: Governor, a lot of questions on the official before building. Today, oil prices are going to hit $100 a barrel because of the conflict in Iran and the Middle East. How does that impact affordability for food? Is that something that the state just has no control over?
1: You're exactly right on the last part. But like everything I've tried to do in life, you look at what you need to do for the best long-term outcome. Anybody here think that Iran has been the entity of peace and prosperity? Or have they been probably the world's main purveyor of state-sponsored terrorism? What we did to take away their nuclear capability was in and out. This was to get rid of their missile capability and so that they can't start it. And again, in this whole discussion of affordability, Americans have a fairly short, and they're not patient about something when it goes the other way. It's only been a little over a week. If we had not done this at this time, it probably would have been worse in the mid and long term. Don't prejudge it until it's got time to work itself out. It's not nation building like it's happened in the past. And I think there's a strong interest there of taking care of the world's leader of state-sponsored terrorism and then get back to where you came from.
3: Governor, how do you anticipate using the state's anti-price gouging law if the oil price trends continue or any other potential short-term moves?
1: Since this is clearly, we know the cause of it, and don't forget what's happened before that. We were trending down across the country because we were not putting restrictions on the supply of it, what I related to earlier. Gas prices went from record highs under the prior administration. This is a 7 to 10 day spike. And just like the stock market can go up and down, you can't dismiss it, but you got to give it time to play out.
4: Potentially temporarily suspending the gas tax in Indiana with these gas prices. Is that a tool in the
1: tool? If the thing gets belabored beyond what most think will be 2.5 to 3 weeks, I think the administration is coming there. You're going to see by how I don't expect Iran to just roll over. It'll be similar to other times when we've tried to do something there. But if we completely hamstring them with the two main threats, their nuclear long-term plans and their missile production, which they were trying to do under the radar, it'll be different. And once you secure the supply coming through the Strait of Hormuz, you're going to see it go down ideally as much as it went up. And if not, everybody will have to use the tools in their own tool chest to make sure you mitigate it. I'm not saying specifically what it would be. Don't know what the administration will do, but that's the general framework of thinking.
4: Governor, how are you making sure who are opening their utility bills today and seeing and feeling that nothing has changed yet?
1: Well, because we haven't been able to do anything yet until what we've put in place. Everything I've told you is going to say that going forward, it's not going to be the same old song and dance. And largely, what they're looking at is the inflation that was caused by the prior administration. Do the arithmetic. That's no excuse, though, for what you can do on your own account to make sure whatever else would contribute to it. And I think it's been an imbalanced relationship between generators and ratepayers. And now there's a new sheriff in town. Quote that, it's going to be different. And I'm going to take risk where most wouldn't, and it's going to be a place that we're just getting started with. Just getting started.
4: Governor, how are you going to make sure that data centers are held accountable for the energy that they're producing, as well as making sure they're not using too much water, especially as you're standing here making a promise, but maybe Hoosiers want to know how that's going to work?
1: So on the water issue, it doesn't get put out there. Almost every new data center, and including the ones that got in under the radar, where we weren't paying close enough attention to, are recycling.

0: water, not using a continuous stream. I said all along, water is a much bigger issue than electricity. Electricity will generally get it. Water is only really available to where you can look at doing more with it in about a third of our counties. There's been a study that's been trying to get finished for a long time. It'll say about the same. So the fact that that has been taken off the table, to my understanding, to the extent of about 90% of what it was going to use, they can't go into places other than where we've got water to spare along the Ohio River, probably in the northern fourth or third due to the aquifers we've got, from Lafayette down to Martinsville, where most of our population is. It would clearly be difficult to do it. You got to look at what our capabilities are. We're better than most states in terms of water availability, but that is how dear that commodity is.
1: What is the electricity aspect of it? How are you going to be making sure that they're generating the electricity that you say they need?
0: Because we've told them that. They won't get the permitting. They won't get any state cooperation. And we're going to be watching it like a hawk. So that is prospective. And for the places that have already got data centers in, where costs were spiked, it's because they had to pull that electricity off the grid. There's no capability to do that until you get more electricity on the grid. And if they want to do it for a data center, it's going to play out like we talked about, or else they're not going to be welcome in Indiana, period.
1: And it's going to go
0: into places that want data centers, like many of the rural counties would like them, because it would be a big boost to their economy. And that's going to have to all be up to local approval. Two more questions.
1: When it comes to the AES deciding to cancel these town hall meetings, what is your reaction to that? And the second part of my question, you mentioned that you want to see these hyperscalers get 100% of the cost currently.
0: Ideally more.
1: But
0: if you're going to come in and get my support, you're going to have to bring in minimally enough to supply your own needs. And ideally, if you want to do many in this state, you're going to do just what they were talking about, I think with AEP, INM, that you're going to bring costs down. And they publicly said they're close to where that's going to happen. So I'll believe it when I see it. And that's what we're looking for. What's the second part of your question?
1: Would you like to see that, just to put a fine point on it, would you like to see that in state law so it's no longer just a formality?
0: Codifying anything is fine with me. Get the legislators on board. And I'd probably be for that, because if it isn't, there's going to be the question, well, how are you going to enforce it? You won't have quite the teeth you have with codifying it. So we'll see. We got a session ahead of us. You got the last question.
2: Governor, are you going to let the syringe services bill and the cryptocurrency become law without
0: the
2: signature, or do you
0: plan? So, the crypto bill, is I'm going to sign it, because we were able to put some stuff in it that made it signable. On the syringe bill, I'm not going to sign it, but I'm not going to veto it. And here are the reasons. We got this into that bill. Again, when you're talking about Jason Johnson and our team wore the legislature out with being involved, just like we kind of were in the first session. This was different, and if you remember, of our agenda bills, we got 19 out of 23 done. Agency bills, 32 out of 35. That doesn't just happen. That happens because you work your tail off. On the syringe exchange, here's what we were able to get into it. Recipients must show a valid ID card to prove residency in the region covered by the exchange program. Recipients must provide a used syringe to receive a clean syringe. Exchanges may not distribute within 1,000 feet of a school, child care, or religious institution. Instead of a 10-year extension of the program, it's a 5-year. IDOH may shut down an exchange program if they are not in compliance with the law. When we got that into it, and the reason I didn't sign it is because I think that's treating a symptom, and we need to get at the underlying issue of what it was done for in the first place, to where you don't use that as a crutch going forward. Thank you very much.
1: So for today,
3: Hi, everyone. Thanks for being here. Just to start out, I just want to share, House Democrats started out session with some solutions. And, you know, we came to the table really ready to work together across the aisle for Hoosiers who are really struggling with high costs. And in particular, we're hearing from constituents and have been for many months about the cost of utility rates. And this session, we provided opportunities to really make a difference for Hoosiers. And, you know, our colleagues across the aisle started talking more about affordability, but you know, talk is cheap, and we didn't make a lot of progress. I'll share, we had 12 amendments that in different ways would have reduced utility costs for Hoosiers in the near term. Giving Hoosiers, for example, the same sales tax break on their utility bills as data centers receive. Protecting Hoosiers from private equity buying out utility companies, providing some safeguards there. Requiring public input before buying data centers, or building data centers, excuse me, and prohibiting passing lobbying costs onto customers. And then, of course, capping annual increases in utility rates to make sure that we're not continuing to skyrocket and at least put some limits in place. And, you know, as far as we know, Governor Braun did not talk with House Republicans about, or Senate Republicans, about supporting some of those amendments that we had put forward. And, you know, it seems kind of par for the course. We have a handout that includes a couple of issues that when Governor Braun was in the legislature, he voted for, and that was to do away with energy efficiency programs that would help reduce costs for Hoosiers, and also voting against or to end net metering, which is about providing lower cost energy independence for Hoosiers. And, you know, that was a real blow to building out more clean, independent, homegrown energy in our state. And so I also just wanted to highlight, I think I mentioned a couple of the amendments, and then those, you know, actually I'll end it there and just open it up for questions. I'm sure you have a lot of questions.
4: Gary, question for you.
3: I'll start here and then here.
4: On the issue of affordability, obviously the government has his agenda, you guys have your agenda, but because of the situation in red right now, the price of a barrel of oil shot to $100 a barrel, which obviously increases costs for everyone. So how does Indiana sort of mitigate that, or can Indiana mitigate that?
3: Well, I think Hoosiers are concerned about this war of choice. I'm an Army mom. I'm concerned about this war of choice. From a cost perspective of Hoosiers, we're already, of course, seeing gas prices not just go up, but go up significantly in a very short amount of time. House Democrats have supported eliminating for a period of time the sales tax on gas, the gas tax, the significant Indiana state gas tax. That was voted down in the past by Republicans. We would certainly support that again in a time of crisis and need for Hoosier families.
2: So what's your take on AES yes. canceling these town halls? Are you concerned this could lead to some more transparency issues?
3: Yeah, frankly, the proposed now sale to BlackRock is a real concern for me when it comes to transparency moving forward. Again, I mentioned earlier, House Democrats put forward an amendment to at least have a public process around allowing private equity to purchase investor-owned utilities, and that was shot down, I believe, on a party-line vote. So there was an opportunity at this very moment when I hear some concerns across the aisle to have a voice, and Republicans shot down our opportunity to weigh in, and for the public to have a voice on that sale.
5: Should the governor either A, implement the state's price gouging law, or B, temporarily suspend the sales tax on gas while this conflict is ongoing?
3: Certainly, I think the latter is what we've supported in the past, and I would be very glad to support that now.
6: The IURC is doing this investigation into what's causing these high utility rates for the investor-owned utilities. If they find that it's about profit, should the state step in and limit how much profit utilities can make?
3: Well, here's the thing. I think, you know, over the last several years, significant pieces of utility legislation that support the investor-owned utilities have passed with through Republican leadership, right? I think the only way, and that really ties the hands of IURC. And so until we pull back from those policies that are in place now, those Republican-passed policies that grant really huge safe profit margins to the utilities, we're not going to be able to change that. IURC's hands are tied. The governor's hands are tied. So he can talk about the IURC making big change for Hoosier ratepayers, but I don't see how they can make a change until they undo their own Republican supermajority policies.
4: Carrie, on the issue of putting limits on investor-owned utilities and what can be bought and purchased, AES is not just AES, and yet it's owned by a bigger AES company that's being purchased by BlackRock. So my question is, how do you limit the sale or transfer of a local company that's owned by a parent company that isn't necessarily based here in Indiana?
3: That, you know, I think what we had proposed during session was a process to have an IURC public process before that sale could transpire. So that would give Hoosiers via the IURC and legislators weighing in the ability to, you know, come up with a strategy to block those sales if they weren't in the best interest of Hoosier ratepayers. That didn't happen because of, you know, the Republicans voting it down. So I'm not sure what our options are now, if there are any. Certainly Democrats would support any way to at least slow the process here. I think history tells us from sales of utilities in recent years that to private equity, that it does not benefit ratepayers, that costs do go up, that services may go down. So I'm very concerned about this sale. Very concerned.
7: Representative Hamilton, do you feel that House Rule Act 1002 that has kind of those provisions in there that they're going to have to kind of, you know, prove like their services are working before they can raise, you know, any kind of prices or anything, do you feel like that is enough accountability? And then a second portion, the governor says they're going to be watching data centers like a hawk to make sure that they are, you know, producing the amount of energy that they're supposed to. Do you feel like that is a good enough of a promise, or do you think there should have been legislation?
3: I don't believe in promises, I believe in laws. So unless we undo TDSIC and construction work in progress, two of the big policies that have just laid into state law the ability of utilities to recapture investments, that 1002 does not undo. I don't see how we're going to see big reduction in rates at this time.
8: How confident are you that this IURC for some of these? How confident are you that this IURC inquiry will reverse some of the policies that you mentioned that this could build off of the GA10 next session?
3: You know, if the IURC is able to convince the Republicans in this building to undo policies they've passed in recent years, then it will be a worthwhile process. But that's what they need to do. That's what we've been asking them to do. Again, I think that's really the only way to see real positive impact for ratepayers.
9: Representative Hamilton, Indiana law currently requires data centers to pay for 80% of their costs. Governor Braun said he expects them to pay 100% or more. What kind of tools does the state have to enforce that?
3: Again, if it's not a law, I don't know what the governor is going to be able to do. Democrats would absolutely support 100% coverage of data center construction by data centers. We, in fact, pushed for that last year and failed. So, you know, promises are, you know, they're worth not a lot, right? In this building, we need to pass laws to protect Hoosiers and ratepayers.
4: Expect to be an issue in the primary general election.
3: I'm sorry.
4: You expect it to be an issue?
3: Oh, do I expect it to be an issue?
4: Yeah.
3: I do expect it to be an issue in the election because, you know, this is really hurting our families, right? Hoosiers across the state are struggling with a variety of costs, whether it's not being able to afford childcare or housing. Groceries are getting more expensive. Now gas is getting more expensive. Utilities, we know, are off the charts. And again, you know, 1002 has no near-term promises of relief, unlike the amendments we put forward. I'm really concerned that this is going to, you know, continue to hamper the ability of Hoosier families to thrive.
8: Given the costs of utilities and how that's been in the spotlight, when it comes to your colleagues on the other side of the aisle, do you think they'd be interested in bumping that number up from 80% of the generation cost to 100%? Is that something that they're interested in pursuing next session?
3: Well, House Democrats would love to work across the aisle to see that happen, for sure. I can't speak for my colleagues across the aisle. I hope they would be.
10: The amendment you mentioned that would offer a public process for utility sales, was that an amendment offered on 1002?
3: Yes, it was. Yeah.
8: I can get you that information.
10: I'm sure I can find one.
3: Anything else? You see how it got darker earlier? It was like foreshadowing the conversation. All right.
7: Thanks, everybody.
3: Thanks, everybody.
11: Indiana Governor Mike Braun and State Representative Carrie Hamilton. And that'll do it for this edition of Indiana Issues. 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You'll also find us on Facebook and the platform X, formerly known as Twitter. I'm Abdul Hakim Shabazz. Thanks for joining us. We'll talk to you next time here on Indiana Issues.
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14: Welcome, and thank you so much for joining us this second weekend in May. This is First Day Indiana. Terry Stacy, along with Denny Smith, and also our good friend Kylan Talley, who is producing today's show. Well, I saw this week, and I thought this was pretty fascinating. Indiana Wesleyan University announced this week its Fast Forward 90-credit online degree programs. And the first thing we said in a meeting was, no way. How can that be? Well, joining us now is Dr. Andy Hughes, Dean of IWU's DeVoe School of Business, Technology, and Leadership at Indiana Wesleyan University. We're going to talk about that 90-hour degree. Hi and hello, and thank you for joining us, Dr. Hughes. We appreciate it.
15: Well, thank you for having me. A lot of people like to talk to me, so this is a true joy. I'm totally excited to discuss these new degrees, 90-credit hour bachelor's, because it's phenomenal. I'm so pumped. So fire away. I've got some answers for you.
14: Okay, there's got to be a catch. What does a 90-degree actually look like?
15: They're actually designed with the intention for students who need access and need to accelerate their educational opportunities, because maybe they're working adults, they're in a particular business, or they want to move their career. And so the way we've done this, they're fully accredited. We already have in market with HLC accreditation, so fully accredited, legit bachelor's. We're accepting students in our bachelor's of education in middle school science education, secondary education, language arts education, secondary mathematics education. We started enrolling students back in June for those programs. And, we just received approval a few weeks ago and they said in my house, so to speak, in my school, a bachelor of applied AI analytics in human resources, also with a concentration in AI applied analytics, marketing, and supply chain. All of those industries are being disrupted. So we brought in experts in those spaces. So in a collaboration between faculty and those experts, leaders, C-suite leaders, leaders at the director level, leaders at the front line, and we said, hey, what can we do to pack the biggest punch that to really assist our students to be ready for what work needs today? And so this is what we've done. These fast forward degrees, they're stackable certificate with credentials and micro credentials. So along the way, you're developing skills that you're honing, that you're actually doing live, because it's going to be project based often, right? And the great thing is you're building a portfolio, and we've embedded these virtual internships. Oftentimes, one of the largest hurdles for online students that students at our traditional campus have the opportunity for is internships. Well, we've solved that problem with virtual internships with Fortune 500 companies. So not only are they learning these skills with an AI infrastructure, right? Mm-hmm. We recognize that AI is here to stay. It's not a passing fad. And I'm so very fortunate. My leader, chair of my technology division, was the deputy chief data officer for the Department of Defense. He wrote, Dr. Cully wrote almost all of the cybersecurity briefings at his almost 20-year career at the Department of Defense and the Pentagon. He has a PhD in high energy physics from the University of Michigan. He is a brilliant thinker, a great human, he loves the Lord. He loves Jesus with all his heart. But he also had the distinction of developing AI strategies for the government. He understands, and we've assembled a great faculty for him that really understands AI and leading in AI, but in an ethical framework, and that's really important. What is responsible AI? Because businesses need that. So we have that as a foundation. How do I use these AI tools in a way that really matters? So students build these professional portfolios through these internships, through these applied projects, and we are really making sure that the outcomes of the learnings are honing the skills in a comprehensive way so they have immediate impact with their employers. So we've not skimped on any academic rigor, on anything when it comes to quality of education. In fact, it has to go through the same accreditation process as any other degree through HLC, and it has passed with flying colors. And we just can't wait to start enrolling students in these courses beginning in August.
16: Dr. Hughes,
15: all online.
16: Yeah, Dr. Hughes, let me jump in here. My name's Denny Smith. I'm a Wildcat. I'm a Marion College is where I graduated from. You guys became Indiana Wesleyan University, but I want to brag on you because you have always been on the forefront. I had 2.5 years of college back in the early 80s, and Dr. Linda Bush from Marion College came up with the LEAP program. Later, you came up with interactive learning off campus, which was unheard of, and yet people could get, you know, educational credits or, you know, schooling that was so valuable to us in our careers. Now you guys have just blasted this out. I went back and got my MBA through Indiana Wesleyan. You gave me credentials that I did not have. But this 90-hour program, it's we are afraid for our students because they graduate with what we call, you know, educational mortgages. They can afford almost 3 years, but that fourth year is almost always with debt. So congratulations. This is leadership beyond. And for people who don't know what certificates are, I got a certificate a couple of years ago from Columbia University in New York. And those certificates are accepted by employers. You can stack them up like you say. So congratulations on being on the cutting edge. I'm a proud Wildcat, and I couldn't be happier for you, sir.
15: Well, thank you. That's a brand new endorsement. You're going to have to become our spokesperson or something. Thank you for that. No, we just had graduation yesterday, and to see our students just embrace what we do on our main campus was just amazing. As they, as our online students join our students at the residential campus, because we want to meet students wherever they are. And like you said, I think you bring up excellent points. We have been innovators. We were one of the first ones in on online education in the country, and so our leadership continues to move forward in seeking, how can we serve our students? How can we serve organizations, our communities, our state, our stakeholders? And when we had this opportunity to bring forth 90 credit hour degrees, we said, man, we're going to embrace this because it's the right opportunity for some students, and we want to meet the students where they are and serve them with skills that workers need now, right? Workforce needs these AI skills now. Let's not talk about tomorrow, today, and we're doing it. And that way, with the credentials and the micro-credentials, as they go through, they're going to gain the confidence and the skills on the job while often they're working in supply chain or in marketing, in HR. So they have the confidence to know, hey, I know how to leverage AI and these new tools and the disruption that's happening with my experience on the job. That's a powerful match. And so thank you for those kind words.
14: Kylan, you go ahead, please ask your question.
17: I'd love for you to talk more on that online portion of it, where your focus is that virtual learning, because going through the COVID era, people were curious about that change between in-person versus virtual and how much you're getting from it. How do you guys manage that line and guarantee that they're still getting the most of that education, even with it being online or those virtual internships?
15: What a great question. Well, fortunately, in my house, it sits pretty well online and at our regional center. So I support, my school supports up to 6,000 students in our school. And so we have better processes. We've been doing this for 30 years. So So we make sure that our faculty train for that virtual environment, that online environment. And we know that people have become more and more accustomed, as you mentioned, with COVID, to that virtual world and everything that they do. But we do want to make sure we have quality checks when it comes to quality of content, quality of academic instruction. So we monitor, we make sure that our engagement with the students are at the highest level, and we have processes that we use to validate that, to audit that. We just did a survey with our students, which we constantly do, regarding, hey, are you getting the outcomes that you need? And it was extremely high. The response was, this is a really valuable educational point for us, but we don't want to stop there. I constantly interface with leaders in industry across the state and in the city, and we ask them, are the students that we're sending you, are you getting what you need from them as far as the preparation that we provided in their education training? We hear resounding yes. So we have quality checks, we validate, we check with students, we check with stakeholders, and we make sure that these outcomes that we've built on the front end are validated on the back end. And anytime we see a gap, we quickly those. So we have this rigid standard that we maintain as far as evaluating the outcomes in our program reviews. We constantly bring that before our faculty and our staff. And we also have industry leaders that sit on advisory board with me throughout every industry that we cover, in order to make sure that the outcomes that we set forth and the outcomes we're getting is meeting the skills that they need in their organizations.
14: Dr.
15: Did that
14: Hughes,
15: help? Did I answer that okay?
14: You did, Dr. Hughes. Dr. Andy Hughes is with us. He is the Dean of Indiana Wesleyan University's DeVos School of Business, Technology, and Leadership at Indiana Wesleyan. And he's been talking about, which kind of blew our minds when we saw this come through, a 90-hour degree.
16: I love this.
14: I know it. Dr. Hughes, thanks for sticking around with us here through that break. Denny?
16: Dr. Hughes, one of my good friends from Speedway High School, is a fellow by the name of Tom Hetty. Tom Hetty was in human resources at Eli Lilly until he retired. He is so excited about what Indiana Wesleyan uses because he knows that industry needs that. And this whole smorgasbord, Tom Hetty went back to work just because of his experience at Lilly. We need certificated people. And a certificate is just a shorter program. Terry, it's about an 18-month program. And these certificates, that's how when I went to Columbia, I got my CFO certificate because I was still interested in finance. Doctor, what you guys are doing for middle school science education, for secondary English, AI analytics, supply chain logistics, all of these things, God bless you for making it affordable and cutting out a quarter of not necessarily what they don't need, but 90 hours is enough. And God bless y'all.
15: Well, thank you for that. That's so very kind. And we're not stopping there. And, you know, different students are 120 credit hours, perfect for students that need that and want that. We want to make sure we meet the needs of everyone. But let me tell you some of the programs that are going through our internal review process that is very rigorous to make sure that we have everything we need, that the students need. So we have coming out also in fact, we just sent it to HLC for review, an AI marketing. So a bachelor's, a 90-credit-hour bachelor's of AI marketing.
14: Wow.
15: With an influencer track for those that would like to get on there.
14: Oh, yes. Wait a minute.
15: Maybe the first in the country. Yeah. Isn't that cool? That's awesome.
14: I think it is awesome because that's the future. If not, it's now and the future moving forward. That's pretty cool.
15: Yeah.
14: Kylan, you've got something. Oh, Doctor, I'm sorry. Dr. Hughes, you needed to finish. I jumped in, didn't I? You go ahead.
15: Oh, no, you're fine. I was going to say quickly, we have Applied Business, a Bachelor's of Applied Business. That's also, all of those have AI components in it. And and that's also going through HLC. But we have the Bachelor of Human Services Leadership, a Bachelor's of Intelligence and Criminal Analysis, Bachelor's of Justice Leadership and Public Safety. All of those are going through our internal review from various faculty members to make sure that we maintain the highest level quality. So thank you for allowing me to sharing what we have coming and what's yet to come.
18: Kylan.
17: And with what's yet to come, you talk about the fast forward programs, how there's the AI analytics, human, the HR, marketing, supply chain, all of these things. But there's also fast forward programs with the middle school science and education, secondary English, secondary mathematics, all of these other educational courses as well. But you do have that focus on applied AI. Have you been able to see more of an integration with AI in your other programs at Indiana Wesleyan too, not just through this fast forward program?
15: Yes. I'm so glad that you asked that. Yeah. We actually, in October of 2024, under Dr. Culley's leadership, we launched a Master's of Science in AI with a data analytics specialization. In fact, we had our first graduates walk across the stage with that graduate program yesterday. So that was really exciting. Also, we launched in July last year an executive MBA with stackable grad certificates that builds the MBA. One of those stacks is an AI innovation stack made for leaders who want to continue to hone their career. And so we built that AI innovation stack as well as a strategy stack. You have 1 week at Oxford with CEOs across the globe, with the greatest minds, the greatest thinkers that's still Christ-centered from Oxford. So you have that for a week, that's your certificate, and then that's your degree. And all of those are practical application built. So in that EMBA, we did not design it to write a 20-page paper. What we want is a one-page executive summary that can sway a board, because that's what the next leader needs. So we have those programs as well. We have other courses that we've developed in prompt engineering and AI ethics, as well as an AI certificate that one can take in learning kind of the basic levels of AI with a good understanding of large language models. And again, everything we do is that ethical framework. So we had back in just a few weeks ago at the Innovation Arena, now the Riverview Arena in Noblesville, an AI summit. We brought the greatest minds across the globe. In fact, we had folks there from Eli Lilly. Kaz was there, and others, IU Hospital. We had the author of Reshuffle, Sangeet. James Poulter was there. So we've used those events to also let folks know that we're launching the Center for Ethical and Responsible AI.
16: Dr. Hughes,
15: so we
16: just have a couple of minutes more, but I want to do a quick commercial, and then I'll let you finish. But for those people who are out there early career and mid-career, and you don't think you've got what it takes or the patience, try one of these certificated programs. Try it. Reach out to IWU. That's how I got started. I just got the guts to pick up the phone and call, and by golly, there was a program there. And it's early career, mid-career, it's online. They will work around your schedule. But these certificates are nothing to sneeze at. Everybody needs to keep learning. I was a businessman my whole life, but to work with AI, to work with online marketing, to work with all the things that you need to have to be effective as a CEO or a CFO, I'm telling you what, IWU's got it. Indiana Wesleyan University. How do they find you, doctor?
15: I came from industry, so I've been with them 2 years, and we're very thankful that they allowed me this opportunity. It's been one of the greatest joys of my life. I've got a great team, and we're very blessed. And also, point of clarity, we have those certificates embedded and built in, but these are full bachelor's, so you get the bachelor's and the certificates.
16: Absolutely.
15: That are embedded.
18: Coming up, before we let you go, I just want to mention, coming up, we'll hear my conversation with Ruth Tripp, and she is a student at Indiana Wesleyan, and she's also an Indiana Wish kid, and she was selected earlier in this year to be a 500 Festival Princess, and can't wait to talk to her as well, but she's one of your students too. And again, we appreciate you so much, Dr. Andy Hughes, Dean of IWU's DeVos School of Business Technology and Leadership at Indiana Wesleyan University. What's the website, Dr. Hughes?
15: You can go to www.indes.edu/program/90-credit-degrees, and you'll find it. Or just kind of Google
17: Thank
16: You're
17: you.
16: The greatest.
14: This is First Day Indiana.
18: From time to time, we shine a light on Indiana Children's Wish, who grants wishes to young Hoosiers that have been diagnosed with life-threatening illnesses. And joining us now is Ruth Tripp, 19 years old, from Converse, Indiana, diagnosed with Hodgkin's lymphoma, who is very busy, not only with her studies at Indiana Wesleyan University, but she's also been selected to be a 500 Festival Princess. Congratulations, and thank you so much for sharing some of your time. Ruth, how are you?
19: I'm good. Thank you for having me.
18: I understand. Are you in the middle of finals?
19: I actually just finished my last final this morning.
20: Oh my gosh. How's that feel?
19: It feels amazing. I'm very glad to get a little bit of a break.
18: Let's talk about how you became an Indiana Wish kid. How young were you when you were diagnosed with Hodgkin's lymphoma?
19: So I was 17 when we found my cancer, but I was 18 by the time I was diagnosed and started chemo.
18: Did that diagnosis change your perspective on life?
19: It did. I had never been expecting that something like this would happen to me, especially because my family does not actually have a history of cancer. I do have a couple distant relatives with cancer, but no one in my direct family. Being diagnosed was quite a shock, especially because at the time I was in my last semester of high school and working to finish and then look at going to college. So it really just put a dent, honestly, in my plans, because I am very much a planner and I like to plan ahead. So all of a sudden, having this diagnosis that was changing my life and changed from day to day, everything that was happening was definitely a shift, and it helped me to learn some more flexibility and to recognize that my plans aren't always going to stay in a line. They're going to change and things are going to be different. Additionally, I think it just gave me a better perspective on what cancer is and what it can do to you. It's one thing hearing about it and seeing it in movies and TV, but then you go through it, and while I was very blessed with my story and everything that happened, it's still a very difficult road to travel, and it, in ways it gets easier, but it still sticks with you for a long time. And so just having that new perspective has really been a shift.
18: That's a lot on your plate. How do you feel physically right now?
19: Physically, I was feeling much better. I'm actually in the middle of a different diagnosis right now. I might potentially have POTS. So that's been another road that I've been traveling the past month, 2 months or so, as I figured that out. But other than that, like the cancer, I feel so much better. And just to know that I got through that is amazing.
18: Yeah, it's amazing. The challenges, I should say, that you faced as a young person, your life changed instantly once you got that diagnosis. Did you go immediately into treatment? What did that entail? Chemo?
19: So I was diagnosed, and then a week later, I had a PET scan and found out my stage of cancer. And I actually found out my stage of cancer on my 18th birthday. So that was interesting. Wow. And then it was the weekend. So then after the weekend, I signed the chemotherapy paperwork and decided which route I would do, which I decided on the clinical trial that I was eligible for in the hopes of avoiding radiation. A week after I signed the papers, I had my first chemo. However, I feel like I'm a little stubborn, and I didn't immediately stop going to school until I started chemo. And then once I started chemo, I avoided putting in my port until my second chemo so that I could finish a scholarship competition that I was in the following week.
20: Oh, my God.
19: So I did that, and then I got my port. Then I technically wasn't supposed to be going to different things, but I still was blessed with the opportunities to be able to continue going to my dance class twice a week, to be able to go to the track fields with my mom where I practiced. Even later in my treatment, I was able to practice with the team. I tried to either go to my orchestra class or my calculus class once a day, since they were very small classes and I could distance myself very easily. And then also those were two that it was much easier to be in person for.
18: Ruth, I am in such awe of your story. Do you wish that people would stop asking you about your cancer journey?
19: So I'm actually very open about my experience with cancer, because I was blessed with so many opportunities through it. And then as a Christian, I believe that this is my story. And if I went through it, then I'm meant to share it and to give hope to others and to hopefully inspire them and make an impact in their lives, which is what I want to do most. That's actually why I plan on becoming a teacher, is because I want nothing more to inspire others and make an impact in their lives. So when it comes to my story, for me, even though it's hard, it's just a fact of what I went through. It's just a part of my life. So a lot of people at college, I actually made a lot of jokes about it at first,
0: yeah,
19: which was not the healthiest coping mechanism. But now I'll just casually mention something about it, and people are like, oh, you went through that? It's not something that I care if people really know or not, and I'm okay if people ask me questions about it, because if I have this story, then I'm very willing to share it with others.
0: Yeah.
19: And hopefully help them understand others.
18: This is Ruth Tripp. She has been selected to be one of the 33 500 Festival princesses. And she's also an Indiana Wish kid. And her wish was granted thanks to you that certainly make that donation to IndianaWish.org. But Ruth, tell us about your wish that was granted and why you wanted to go to Boston.
19: I chose those sites because I've always wanted to see them since I was a little girl. My dad went to a conference in Boston when I was younger, and he took all these pictures and showed me when he got back. And I remember being super jealous and telling my parents that I was going to go to Boston one day. I was like, I want to see these sites. I want to go there. I want to experience it. And so when the opportunity presented itself, I knew that that was immediately what I wanted to do as a lover of history, specifically American history, and the Revolutionary War is my favorite.
0: Yeah.
19: So being able to go and see all of those sites I've learned about since I was little and I'm going to teach about in the future was just absolutely amazing.
18: Was there a specific place on that trip that really stuck with you emotionally?
19: I think I was in awe most of the trip just because I could imagine just being in that moment of history and just what it would have been like to live there. I remember being super happy as well because before I went on the trip, I wanted my younger siblings to be able to understand everything we were seeing instead of just being like, oh, it's an old house. It's a ship. So I actually read them a book and helped them to learn some of the facts and to understand the time period before we left. And so being able to go to those sites and then have them make those connections was really exciting for me, as it just added another aspect to the trip that I really loved.
18: Ruth Tripp is with us. Another part of her busy life is being selected as one of the 33 500 Festival princesses. And again, congratulations. I know this honor means the world to you, but why did you want to be a 500 Festival princess?
19: One, thank you. It's been amazing this year. I decided to apply for the 500 Festival Princess program after hearing it from a former princess at a Distinguished Young Woman competition, which is a scholarship program for high school senior girls that I had done in high school. And she mentioned to me that if I really liked that program, that I might be interested in this one. And I looked more into it, saw that there is a very big commitment to service and leadership,
0: yeah,
19: professionalism,
0: yeah,
19: communication, and academics. And I was like, I'm going to love this. So I decided to apply, and then I ended up getting it, and it's just been so exciting.
0: But that job that you have is really takes you beyond the month of May, right? I mean, you've been busy since you've been selected.
19: Yes. One thing that we do is we reach out into our communities and to different schools, libraries, literally anyone. And we set up events of our own, and we go out and we tell them about the 500 Festival, the month of May, the history of it, and we get everyone excited for it.
18: I am so excited for you, and I know that you're using this platform to inspire others, especially young people facing scary health issues. Do you have a favorite Indy 500 tradition? Because the month of May is about traditions in so many ways. Or are you ready to start making them?
19: Both. I'm very ready to start making them and to see them all in person. But one thing I can remember my mom always talking about was the drinking the milk. growing up.
1: Yeah.
19: So I am excited to be able to see that since I remember my mom talking about that.
18: Ruth Tripp, we appreciate you so much. Thank you for giving us your time. Congratulations again. Can't wait to see you in person out at the Indianapolis Motor Speedway.
19: Thank you.
18: If you'd like to help grant wishes for Indiana kids that are facing some really serious health issues, life-threatening health issues, I hope you'll go to IndianaWish.org and make that donation. Well, that does it for us. We've got to run. We'll talk to you next week on First Day Indiana.
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ladies and gentlemen, Ed Bousman, Lynchburg, Ohio, and the God is Just a Prayer Away radio broadcast. It is written, all the churches of Christ salute you. It is written, for consider him that endured such gainsaying of sinners against himself, that ye wax not weary, fainting in your souls. It is written, ye have not yet resisted unto blood, striving against sin. It is written, wherefore, lift up the hands that hang down, and the palsied knees, and make straight paths for your feet, that which is lame be not turned out of the way, but rather be healed. It is written, ye are come unto Mount Zion, and unto the city of the living God, the heavenly Jerusalem.

Therefore, let us also, seeing that we are surrounded by so great a cloud of witnesses, lay aside every weight, and the sin which doth so easily beset us, and let us run with patience the race that is set before us, looking unto Jesus, the author and perfecter of our faith, who for the joy that was set before him endured the cross, despising the shame, and hath sat down at the right hand of the throne of God. We cannot all be heroes and thrill a hemisphere with some great daring venture, some deed that mocks at fear. But we can fill a lifetime with kindly acts and true. There's always noble service for noble hearts to do. We cannot all be preachers and sway with voice and pen, as strong winds saw the forest, the minds and hearts of men. But we can be evangels to some within our reach. There's always love's own gospel and loving hearts to reach. We cannot all be martyrs and win a deathless name with some divine baptism and some great act of flame. But we can live for truth's sake, to live for Christ and dare. There's always faithful witness for faithful hearts to bear.

of the big race from Hebrews chapter 12. Therefore, let us also, seeing we are surrounded about with so great a cloud of witnesses, lay aside every weight, and the sin that doth so easily beset us, and let us run with patience the race that is set before us. The Christian life is a race. It is a greater race than the Kentucky Derby. It is a greater race than the Indianapolis 500 or any of the races ever run in the Olympic Games. The winner of the Christian race will not be called upon to perjure themselves for a price and endorse a cereal or a soap that they may never use. Furthermore, the Christian race is a marathon and not a 40-yard dash. I have seen many a person confess Jesus Christ as a Son of God, get immersed with the words for the remission of sins pronounced over them, and within a few weeks, gone. The Christian life is a race that begins when you rise from the waters of baptism and go on until you cross the finish line at the second coming of Jesus, or when the coroner pronounces you dead. Years ago, I visited an elderly couple, feeble with age, and the husband met me in the yard and informed me that he and his wife were in a race to see which one of them could get to heaven first. I have forgotten which one came in first. It was a matter of days, however, after I had the funeral of one, that I had the funeral of the other. Their race ended in almost a dead heat. I do not know whether it is a true story or not, but I read of a 10-year-old boy one time in Sunday school who was asked what he wanted to be when he grew up. He said, "I want to be a preacher." Someone asked, "Why do you want to be a preacher?" He said, "Well, it looks like I'm going to have to spend all my life in church anyway, and I would rather stand up and holler than sit down and be quiet." Any way you look at it, you are in it for the duration. So run with patience the race that is set before you. For he that endureth unto the end, the same shall be saved. The Christian race is a race that requires great discipline, more discipline than any athlete training for the Olympics. Paul says, "They run for a corruptible crown that passeth away. But we run for an incorruptible crown. The olive wreath for victory withered, and even the gold medal is not forever." One notable athlete won a gold medal in the Olympic Games and came home and threw it in the river. In Philippians 3, Paul said, "One thing I do, forgetting the things which are behind and stretching forward to the things which are before, I press on toward the goal, unto the prize of the high calling of God in Christ Jesus." And when he was about ready to face the headsman's sword, he said, "I have fought a good fight. I have finished the course. I have kept the faith. Henceforth there is laid up for me the crown of righteousness which the Lord, that righteous judge, shall give to me, and not to me only, but for all those who have loved his appearing." He said, "Lay aside every weight and the sin that doth so easily beset us." The ancient Greeks used to train by wearing weights on their shoes for training. But when they ran in the race, they let go with everything that could slow them down. Perhaps an artist could draw an accurate picture of the Christian runner. That picture would show the runner in a race wearing an overcoat, hip boots, carrying a fishing pole, a set of golf clubs, a bowling ball, and two bags of luggage. Much of our baggage is good stuff.

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1: If in running a marathon in the physical sense, a runner giving it all he has may be completely exhausted at the end of the race. In the spiritual race, however, the harder you run, the stronger you get. So lay aside every weight and the sin doth so easily beset you. Ladies and gentlemen, what is your besetting sin? What sin gives you more trouble than anything else? Each victory over temptations make you stronger for the rest, so run, run, run the race that is set before you. The greatest inspiration in running the race is looking unto Jesus, the author and finisher of our faith, who for the joy that was set before him endured the cross, despising the shame, and has sat down at the right hand of the throne of God. Sit down at the right hand of the throne of God. That statement rings a bell as I read it. I've seen that statement somewhere else. It was said to the church at Laodicea. Jesus told them if they overcame, they also would sit down with him on his throne, even as he overcame and sat down with his Father in his throne. What Jesus said to any of those 7 churches, he says to all churches. So as you run the race of life, think of the joy that is set before you. Endure the cross, despise the shame, and look unto Jesus, the author and finisher of our faith. Keep your eye on Jesus in the reading of his word, in the observance of the Lord's Supper, in the example he set before us. Then note an additional incentive that we are told he endured such contradictions against himself. The Son of God was contradicted many times. We have time to mention perhaps only about 3. Number 1, in the 8th chapter of John, he said, "I am the light of the world." They contradicted him. They replied, "Thou bearest witness of thyself, and thy witness is not true." In other words, the religious authority said Jesus was a liar. Number 2, in the same chapter, Jesus said before Abraham was born, "I am." They said, "Thou art not yet 50 years old, and hast thou seen Abraham?" Jesus answered, "Before Abraham was born, I am." They took up stones to cast at him. Did anyone ever throw a rock at you for telling them what Jesus said? Number 3, Jesus told the apostles, "Go ye into all the world and preach the gospel to every creature. He that believeth and is baptized shall be saved." People still contradict him. Millions today say, he said, "He that believeth and is saved shall be baptized." That is a flat-out contradiction of what Jesus said. He endured the contradiction of sinners against him. The example of Jesus that gives inspiration above all else, however, is the fact that he resisted unto blood, striving against sin. His temptations were more severe than ours. Have you ever resisted a temptation until you sweated blood? Jesus did. He sweated blood over the decision about going to the cross to die for your sins and mine. Look unto Jesus in the time of temptation. So let us consider Jesus. No one had a harder race than he. Jesus is the author of the race. He's the one who laid out the course. He ran the race. He is the finisher of the course. He ran the same race we must run. And came in first and sat down at the right hand of the throne of God. Do not think that because he was God in the flesh, that he had an easy time of it. He lived

lived in the flesh with all of the disadvantages that any of us will ever have. Look at all of the disadvantages of Jesus. One thing, as far as the world was concerned, he was born out of wedlock. Joseph, her espoused husband, saw no other way but to put her away. It would be done privately, but an angel of the Lord explained to him that the child was of the Holy Spirit. Even in this day, when anything goes, a child born under such circumstances is at a disadvantage. So look unto Jesus as you run the race of life. That should have been enough to ruin his reputation right there, but consider also that he was born in a stable. Is there any worse place to be born than in a stable? To be born in a stable was a more lowly place than the log cabin that used to be thought as the most lowly place to begin life in our country. Today, politicians cannot claim they were born in log cabins anymore because we've just about run out of log cabins. Look unto Jesus. If that was not enough to ruin any position of leadership, consider that his parents were dirt poor. Mary and Joseph were the poorest of the poor. This we know because of the sacrifice Mary and Joseph offered when they brought the infant Jesus up to the temple at the eighth day for circumcision. They offered a pair of turtle doves or two young pigeons. The offering, according to Leviticus 12, was supposed to be a lamb for the first year of life. But if the parents could not afford a lamb 1 year old, the turtle doves or pigeons would be a good substitute. What chance does a person today born out of wedlock in a stable with no visible resources have of amounting to anything? How do you feel now with your two cars, your cell phones, your indoor plumbing, your television, all the other gadgets? Look unto Jesus. Then think about the unfortunate occurrence that so much sorrow was caused by the birth of Jesus. Through no fault of his own, many families were heartbroken at the killing of the babes in Bethlehem. Rachel weeping for her children, and she would not be comforted because they are not. Spiritually or nationally, we cannot cave in to the devil and the modern-day terrorist who butcher others with the sword. To surrender is to perish. So look unto Jesus, the author and finisher of our faith. Then consider again the fact that this poor family was forced to leave town and go to another country to escape the wrath of the highest authority in the land. They wanted to kill him. Ladies and gentlemen, I suppose you thought you had it tough. Look unto Jesus, the author and finisher of our faith, and his trials. Then added to that, when they were finally allowed to move back, they went to a place that was just as bad as the slums in any inner city. He was raised in the worst neighborhood in Israel. It was a common saying at the time, "Can any good thing come out of Nazareth?" In fact, his enemies actually used the place where he grew up to manhood against him. Look unto Jesus. How about his education? He never went to school. He never went to any of the great places of learning during his short stay on earth. In fact, people marveled at his intellect. Even his enemies said, "How knoweth this man letters, having never learned?" It is hard for the wise of the world to understand that they are not truly educated within a knowledge of the New Testament. Jesus said, "I thank thee, O Father, Lord of heaven and earth, that thou didst hide these things from the wise and understanding, and didst reveal them unto babes." Paul said, "The foolishness of God is wiser than men." Look unto Jesus. Now add to this that Joseph probably died before Jesus was grown and left him, the oldest child, to become the breadwinner at an early age. In Mark 3, his enemies sneeringly called him the carpenter. The other members of the family are mentioned, his mother Mary, his half-brothers James and Joseph and Simon and Judas and some sisters. And you thought you had it tough. Look unto Jesus.
All of this added to the fact that he was more or less what you would call a street person. One man one time told Jesus, "He said, I'll follow you wheresoever you go." Jesus kind of discouraged him. He said, "The foxes have holes and the birds of the heaven have nests, but the Son of Man hath not where to lay his head." One example of the Lord having no place to lay his head was when he passed through Samaria in Luke 9. He sent some disciples on ahead to find lodging, and the Samaritans would not receive him. James and John asked for permission to call down fire out of heaven like Elijah and burn the town down. Jesus rebuked them. Although we can understand the frustration of the apostles, since many a time they had to sleep outside, the example of Jesus inspires us to run the race that is set before us, looking unto Jesus, the author and the finisher of our faith. We cannot help but note that the Lord did not try to get along with some of the other religious leaders. One time they came to him and asked, "Why do thy disciples transgress the tradition of the elders?" He asked them, "Why do you also transgress the commandments of God?" Even Peter thought the Lord was rather rude to these people. He said, "Lord, knowest thou not that the Pharisees were offended by this saying?" If Jesus had been like us, he would have said, "Well, I guess I must apologize for being so rude to those fellows." Instead, he said, "Let them alone. If the blind guide the blind, both shall fall into the ditch." Ladies and gentlemen, as a Christian, when you are tempted to compromise and say anything goes, look unto Jesus, the author and finisher of our faith. I suppose you could say that Jesus was not always politically correct. In Mark 3, one time, even his friends said, "He's beside himself." In other words, they said he was crazy. Now that should be enough to make anybody back off. But he did not back off. Look unto Jesus, the author and perfecter of our faith. Then one of the strongest things that would have happened and hamper anyone is when the rest of your own family opposes you. In John 7, John tells us that even his brothers did not believe on him. Although his half-brother James later on changed his mind, the faith of millions has been destroyed by this device of the devil. When it comes to the religion of your family, look neither to the left nor to the right, but look straight up to Jesus. Look unto him who's the author and perfecter of our faith. And then how about the Garden of Gethsemane? According to Mark, one of the hardest blows of all. When they seized him and led him away, Mark says, they all left him and fled. Jesus, or James rather, who said he could drink the cup that the Lord was about to drink, left him. Peter, who said he would never be offended in Jesus, denied him three times. Where were the multitudes who shouted Hosanna on the previous Sunday? Everybody left him. Sometimes you may come to the place in life when you also may have to stand alone. At such a time as that, look unto Jesus, the author and finisher of our faith. Of course, the apostles did repent and come back to Jesus, and they continue to be faithful. We're all aware of the martyrdom of Peter. Jesus promised him a martyr's death. Tradition has it that he was requested crucifixion upside down because he did not feel worthy to die at the same position as the Lord. And I have read also of a tradition that tells of the martyrdom of Peter's wife just before his own. Peter encouraged her with the words, "Remember thou
the Lord. Look unto Jesus. Take one more look at the sample set before us. Born out of wedlock, born in a stable, the poorest of the poor. His birth caused heartbreak to many families, forced to move to a foreign country, raised up as a child in the slums, never went to school, often during childhood, made breadwinner of the family, as an adult forced to live on the street regardless of the weather, never compromised with anyone to be popular, accused of being out of his mind, crazy, rejected for a while by some of his own family, deserted by his closest friends in his greatest hour of need, and finally executed for crimes he never committed. Ladies and gentlemen, is there anyone, any place, any time, anywhere, that can claim all of these disadvantages and still become the influence on humanity of Jesus of Nazareth? When the chief priests conspired to crucify Jesus, the common people gave the best testimony of all. Many of them said, "When the Christ shall come, will he do more signs than those which this man hath done?" That question sticks in the craw of every person who does not believe that Jesus is the Messiah. If he is not it, what are you looking for? So as the big race of life continues, look unto Jesus, the author and finisher of our faith, who for the joy that was set before him endured the cross, despising the shame, and hath sat down at the right hand of the throne of God. Ladies and gentlemen, you've been listening to another God is Just a Prayer Away radio broadcast brought to you each week at the same time by Churches of Christ and Christian churches who are concerned about your soul salvation. 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Praise the Lord, pass the ammunition, tell somebody, somehow and in some way, that God is just a prayer away.

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6: 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I'm your host, Abdul Hakim Shabazz, the editor and publisher of IndyPolitics.org. Well, former Minneapolis Mayor Greg Ballard is running for Indiana Secretary of State, but as an independent. Citing his frustration with hyper-partisan gotcha politics and a growing block of disillusioned voters, as an independent, he would have to gather at least 37,000 signatures from registered voters. We spoke to him about it this week, as well as what that means for the other Secretary of State-related issues. Well, Indiana politics continues to get more and more interesting every day. There is a new contender and the race for Secretary of State, and it is not a Democrat nor running as a Republican, but actually running as an independent. And this is a man I've known for 20 years and wondering what the hell is he thinking. So join us on the news line is a good friend, former Indianapolis Mayor Greg Ballard, now independent candidate for Indiana Secretary of State. So, Greg, let me ask you this one simple question. Dude, what the hell are you thinking?
19: Well, I'm just like a lot of other people right now who's really tired of the partisan politics. We're tired of the gotcha mentality that we actually seen in the last couple of days. Once I announced, it's really people are really tired of this. And the fact that 41% of Hoosiers identify as independents, that's a stunning number. And both Democrat and Republican parties are under 30%. So there's something going on, particularly with the younger adults, no question about that. They're disillusioned, disaffected, whatever term you want to use on this. And somebody needs to speak for them. You know me, I've been a practical, moderate guy pretty much all my life, and I certainly govern as the mayor doing that. And so they need a road, they need options, and how they can vote, and that's what I'm doing.
6: Obviously, to run as an independent, it's a little bit of a different process than if you run as a Republican, Democrat, or Libertarian. If my memory serves you correctly, you have to get an equivalent of 2% of the signatures. In the last Secretary of State's race, 1.8 million, I think is what the number was.
19: Right.
6: And so I think you need at least 37,000. But you know, as far as signatures go, you need at least twice as many to make sure you clear the hurdle. So help me out here, my friend.
19: We expect to be able to do that, obviously. We knew that hurdle to begin with. And I don't know if you know this, but this was an obscure law passed, I think, 1980 when a legislator, I believe a Republican legislator, Bear almost got beat by an independent, so they raised that number from 0.5% to 2%. So now it's rather punitive, and then with the cost of getting signatures today and having to do it in a certain way, and you hire people to do that, hire organizations to do that, it's a pretty big obstacle. And I think as we move forward, the state really needs to look at that. Are you really trying to limit choice, limit options for the voters as we go forward? I think that's something everybody should be looking at right now.
20: Obviously, I want to say you got like about 111 days and some change,
19: sure,
20: to get all the signatures in. So, have you started already, or how's that going so far?
19: We haven't started the process yet, but we've started the fundraising for a while, actually, and we've been doing that, and we have to get to a certain point to start it off. But it doesn't seem to be much of an issue for us right now. Hopefully, it won't be as we go forward, because we'll be soliciting donations as we go forward to ensure that this happens. So I can just like I knew by instinct in 07, I know by instinct, I think the people who are willing to sign that petition put their signature to this, I think there's plenty of them out there.
20: Now, correct me if I'm wrong, but do you have to get all the signatures in each congressional district, or is it just wherever you get them? Because I know it's independent, a little bit of a different creature than if you're running for Congress or statewide office.
19: Yeah, it's just in the state. It doesn't matter where they come from. It's just in the state for this. It is a little different animal. And instead of U.S. Senate or something like that, where you have to do it that way, it's not like this for the Secretary of State's race.
20: So you won't have a Todd Young or any of those other issues that popped up a few years ago where he's down by like two signatures and that caused a whole bunch of consternation?
19: No, I don't anticipate that at all. Not at all. So,
20: former Annapolis Mayor Greg Ballard, our guest on the program today, the mayor announced this week that he is put his hat in the ring for Indiana Secretary of State, not as a Republican, but actually as an independent. Greg, let me ask you, old friend, what did the lovely Mrs. Ballard say about all this? Or did she want to get like, did she like my wife when I ran for mayor, honey, go and keep running and run?
19: No, she's not quite throwing me out of the house, but she's okay with this. And she, we've talked about it for quite a bit, and she's willing to put herself back into it again with me. And, lots of people thought she was my best vote getter when I was the mayor, and probably true. And people like to see her with me, and she'll be with me along the way.
20: How about the kids?
19: Kids are thrilled, actually. I'm a little surprised. They're in L.A. and Denver, and they got their own little ones to worry about also. But I think it's pretty good right now. I think the kids are all in, no question about it.
20: Now, how about the grandchildren?
19: Probably a little too young. A little too young with what they're doing right now. So, but it's okay. I mean, it's all good. I mean, the family's all good. My brothers and my sister have kind of jumped on board, and I gave them a warning order a few days ago, and so I think they're all in too. And I'm getting lots of texts from friends. I'm getting it from phone messages to texts to emails to LinkedIn to everything. And they're just flowing in.
20: And that becomes an interesting question, because obviously neither one of us are spring chickens anymore, and it's not 2006, 2007. I want to say in your late 60s, maybe early 70s, because you look great, by the way.
19: 71, and I actually had a physical maybe 6 or 8 months ago, and I'm in good shape. No question, I'm in good shape and ready to go.
20: Obviously, when you ran for mayor, that was just Marin County alone. That was a bit of a challenge in itself. It's like, being on the road every day, hit every township, every Lincoln Day, the whole nine yards. Do you think you got the stamina to run a statewide campaign?
19: I do, actually. And I asked if I could have somebody drive me sometimes, so just to save a little bit of energy on that, because driving can tire you out, right? If you do it long distance for a time. So, but other than that, it's fine. I'm ready to go. I'm getting enough sleep. I'm sleeping pretty good these days. Like I say, I'm in good physical condition. All of that applies. So, and if I wasn't, I wouldn't be doing this. But all of that is really good right now.
20: That was the other question. A lot of people wanted to have asked me, Abdul, the mayor for a long time. I guess your question is like, why?
19: I said early on, the partisan politics, it's just over the top now. I was down in Bloomington last night talking to students again. I was at Ball State a couple of weeks ago. You know, I really feel for them because they've never seen the country actually work the right way. Can I say this the right way? And it's it affects me. I mean, it really affects me that they're so disillusioned and they're looking for a path. And I mean, I find this remarkable that, you know, a couple of weeks ago, I'm not even running. Most people don't know that I'm thinking about this at all. And yet I'm leading the 18 to 34 demographic in the state. Holy cow, how did that happen? That tells you how upset people are, particularly the young adults. And they've got no voice, but I'm here to tell you, I've got the messages and emails and everything that I'm receiving from various media is overwhelming. And they go from 25 to 80. That are cheering me on.
20: Fort Minneapolis Mayor Greg Ballard, our guest on the program today. The mayor announcing this week that he's throwing his hat in the ring for Secretary of State, not as a Republican or Democrat, but as an independent, believe it or not. Greg, let me ask you, looking at the Secretary of State's race, is this about giving people an option other than Diego Morales, Bo Bai, Dave Shelton, Libertarian woman who's running? How do you think you're getting, if you get in the race, if you get all the signatures, get on the ballot, how do you think you'll impact the Secretary of State's race?
19: Honestly, I hope to have an impact at toning down the rhetoric, turning down the heat, stop the gotcha mentality that everybody, and we just saw that in the last 2 days. But, you know, we have to turn all that down. We just do. And I'm going to run the campaign like that. And I don't know if the other two parties are going to run it like that, but that's how I'm going to run the campaign, because my sense is that there's this big group that feels completely unrepresented. And they're not comfortable in either party. They don't look like they want to go to either party right now. They're tired of the gotcha stuff. They're tired of the horrible treats and the misrepresentations that are out there routinely. They're tired of all that. And I'm not going to do that. I'm not going to do any of that. And I think most people know that I'm pretty competent when I get in government service, and I can handle this job just fine. But I'm hoping to have a larger impact by toning it all down and doing it the right way. And if we're successful, we will provide ballot access in future years for other people like me to come forward and run for office.
20: Let me ask you this. This is a tweet by State Representative Andrew Ireland, Marin County, Franklin Township area. I want to read you what he wrote and get your response to this. He tweeted yesterday, as we record this conversation, "Records indicate that Ballard voted absentee in Indiana in 2023 and 2024, despite moving to South Carolina in 2021. Anyone to say that it's a felony to vote but not reside in a precinct continuously before a general, municipal, or special election, at least 30 days, Indiana Code Section 3-7-13-1. He goes on to say, unless he moved back to the Indiana before October 2023, he's got some explaining to do. And people can't see the look on your face, but I'll let you get your reaction to all this.
19: So this is exactly what I'm talking about. Now, here's the funny thing. They're in government. They're running the state. They can look up the records in 2 minutes to find out when I moved back here and moved into this house that I live in today, which was June of 23. And the Secretary of State has my voter registration. The application was signed August 11th of 2023. And I got my voter registration card August 14th of 2023. They've got those records. They know this. And yet he puts out that tweet. That's the sad part of the Republican Party right now. And it hurts to see them do this sort of thing, not just to me, but to everybody. I mean, this is kind of who they are now. And it's really disturbing. And people, particularly young adults, are really upset about this stuff. Other people say, well, that's just politics. No, it's not. It's a complete misrepresentation of the facts. It's what it is. But they put it out there, and then they get media to talk about it. And no offense to you, I know you're trying to help me clear it up, but other people out there kind of spreading it, right? And This is what happens, and everybody's really tired of it. I'm here to tell you, there's a big swath of people in Indiana and probably around the country are really tired of this gotcha stuff and this made up stuff that they know will stick a little bit, even if you completely the facts completely come out as I just told you. Some people will still believe it, right? And they know that, and they know that, and that's I don't know how these people sleep at night. I really don't.
20: What have you heard from longtime Republicans? A lot of folks are saying that they kind of wish it wouldn't run because by running, you're basically helping Bo Bai get elected because you'll split or take away votes from Diego Morales. Yeah. And you're basically, they accuse you of either accuse you directly of running to help Bo Bai, or maybe think like, hey, does Greg understand the unintended consequence that he gets on the ballot? This is what he's doing.
19: Those are not the longtime Republicans in my emails and in my texts. I'm here to tell you, and it's overwhelming, largely cheering me on, saying go for it. Lots of people like that, and you know, I'm just it's amazing who have contacted me in the last couple of days. It really is, and they're longtime Republicans. Some my age and more and older who are cheering me on. People will help build the party over the last few years, over the last few decades, actually. And now they're very upset with where the Republican Party is. And frankly, they're upset with where the Democratic Party is, too, because it's both, right? Both are doing this. I'm very comfortable that I am where most of the people are. I really am comfortable with that. So they can say all they want. But if you saw the people who are contacting me right now, they might say something different.
20: Former Minneapolis Mayor Greg Ballard, now declared candidate for Indiana Secretary of State, with us on the program today. Mayor announcing this week that he was running for mayor, pointed to some polling showing that independents and sort of non-party affiliated Hoosiers are sort of the primary voting bloc here in the state of Indiana. Greg, let me ask you, what in your background makes you qualified to be Secretary of State?
19: Well, I got a little bit of government service behind me, like 31 years. I like to think that I know how all this operates. I think I've got a good, if you want to say an administrative record of getting things done. It's I'm sure no one expected me to win the mayor's race, and I did. And then after that, very few people expected me to do well, but I would suggest to you that I came out of that with pretty good ratings, and I just know how to get things done. I know how to put people together. I know how to run teams. I've done that since I've been 23 years old and joining the Marine Corps. So after 23 years in the Corps and 8 years as the mayor and various other jobs that I've done, this is not an overwhelming task to me. I do want to do certain things, though. Right? And the voter guide, I think, is very important. People are saying, oh, that's too expensive. Well, it's about a penny for every $100 we spend in the state budget. A penny for every $100 we spend is 0.01% of the budget. To allow people to vote, to let them get more, to have more knowledge when they're voting, and to get them out to vote now that they have that knowledge, I think that's, like I say, that's pennies on the $100, if you will. Not just pennies on the dollar, that's pennies on the $100. So, That's a big part of this, and not to mention I've been upfront that I think once you're in that office, I know you might have to be partisan to get in the office, but once you're in there, I think you go nonpartisan and don't donate, fundraise, or endorse anybody. You just run the elections for the state of Indiana, and along with the clerks who have done a magnificent job over the years, and I'll continue that. So,
20: obviously, the Secretary of State's office is more than just the chief election officer; it's also business registration, also securities exchange, and the whole nine yards. Also, auto dealers,
19: automobiles, automobile dealerships, right?
20: Any thoughts on what the office has done in those areas that you could probably improve on or do a better job of?
19: I've opened up a couple of businesses while I retired from the Marine Corps. So actually, it was kind of an easy process to do. And I always talk about how easy it is to do in Indiana, but it's been that way. I mean, it's gone back decades being able to do that. So there's nothing that's happened recently. But generally speaking, Indiana's a business-friendly state. We just got to make sure that the businesses do that. And so that's all it is. And the rest of that is kind of in ensuring and enforcing regulation. So that's well within my wheelhouse. Not to mention there's really kind of capable people in there also.
20: Annapolis Mayor, former Annapolis Mayor Greg Ballard, our guest on the program. I always got to call you former mayor, not current mayor.
19: Well, your mayor is like Colonel.
20: You've been going along well.
19: It's one of those titles that always stick.
20: Exactly. Former Annapolis Mayor Greg Ballard, our guest on the program today for a few more minutes, talking about his announcement this week that he's going to be running for Indiana Secretary of State, not as a Republican or Democrat, but actually as an independent. Mr. Mayor, let me ask you this, because obviously when you made the announcement, it sent a couple of shockwaves through the state of Indiana. What are you hearing sort of outside the central Indiana bubble circles? Obviously, you do very well here because, you know, people know you, remember you, the whole nine yards, the whole Peterson thing back in 2007. What about the Fort Waynes, the Garys, the, you know, Richmond's, the New Albany's, Evansville, Crawfordsville, Danville?
19: Well, we have some data on all of those. I should say not necessarily those cities, but the rural and the suburban and the urban numbers. And actually, even with the rural area, I'm pretty well known and pretty popular, well over 20%. Again, not in the race. Not in the race. I'm starting at 20%, and I'm competitive in those areas. And actually, we've talked to some rural folks recently in the last couple of weeks also. So they were not happy with the way politics are being run today in the state. And they just want competent people in there to do their jobs and stop all the partisan nonsense, all this toxicity out there. They just want that to go away. They want people to run an office. Like I say, I've said it many times, that I'll run this office in a nonpartisan, a low-key, and a professional way. You know, the Secretary of State should not be in the news, except during election time. No one should even pay attention to it. It should just be competent and do its job. And that's what I'll be doing. But people just all over the state. It's just not central Indiana. It's all over the state. And I think we've got the numbers to back that up. And we'll be going all over the state, no question.
20: Let me ask this. What are your thoughts on Diego Morales right now? Just be honest.
19: I'm not going to go there, actually. I'm sorry, Abdullah. I've been avoiding that. I just don't want to. I kind of want to launch this thing with what we're going to do. And we don't know who the actual candidates are going to be yet. Both parties have challengers. We'll say the presumptive nominees have challengers. Both of them do. And I don't know. You never know what's going to happen in politics, right? And I'm the poster boy for that back in 07. So I didn't really want to comment on anybody individually. I'm going to try to stick to my knitting and do the right thing and talk about what we want to do in office. And I want to do it in a positive way. I want people to be proud of who's in office. I'd like us to get back to the constituency, the electorate, being proud of who's sitting in that office and knowing that they're going to do a good job for them.
20: We got a few more minutes left here, Mr. Mayor. Something I thought was interesting when I looked at your polling numbers, it was the theory is that the people who aren't crazy about Diego Morales but couldn't bring themselves to vote for a Democrat for one reason or another, sort of you may be that escape valve for them. It gives them a choice, moderate, conservative, not necessarily a Republican, but also not a Democrat. If you're for Republicans who don't like the incumbent, let's put it that way. Do you agree with that assessment, or what do you think?
19: Maybe. I tend to believe I'm going to pull from both parties. I really do, because there are a lot of people who still identify as Republican or a Democrat who really don't like the direction of their party. I mean, it's really obvious. And so I think I'll pull from both. I acknowledge that we're going to get some Republican voters and to get the more moderate Republican voters, which I want. But I also think of the majority in the party now, and they're just being quiet. So that's what I think we'll do. I think we'll pull from both sides, actually. And I think we have some data to support that. It may look a little bit more one-sided, but I think that'll even up as we go forward. Because, Abdul, there's a big swath of people just wanting practical, moderate, efficient government.
20: And it's funny you bring that up, because I was talking to some longtime Republicans, you and I both know them, sure. They seem kind of torn, is that they like you, they want to support you, but if they vote for you, that'll be a vote for Bo Bai, So what is your message to those Republicans who are sort of emotionally in that spot, in that space right now?
19: I'm in this thing to win it. I think I got a pretty good track record on it, on that sort of thing. I'm in this to win it. I'm not here to be the spoiler. I want to win this race. I think we have a path to win this race. There's a lot of infrastructure behind this. This is not a last week decision where we kind of just put it together. And so I'm in this to win it. So people can vote how they want, and I appreciate that. But anybody who's looking at it and say he can't win it, so I can't send my vote that way, that's, the numbers say something else completely. The fact that I'm leading the 18 to 34 demographic before I even announce that I'm in the race speaks volumes.
20: What do you say, let's say you get elected, well, how do you work with the legislature? Because obviously, at least for right now, the legislature is controlled by Republicans. Of course, in politics, we know anything can happen today, so we can't necessarily say it's going to be that way forever, because the pendulum does swing back and forth. How do you work with a Todd Houston or a Rod Bray or whoever is in charge? And how do you work with Governor Mike Braun, for that matter, if you get the job?
19: Yeah, I get along with all of them. I've talked to all of them. I think they're all fine people. I think we get along just fine. And we may have some disagreements because there's an I behind my name instead of an R, but they understand where I'm coming from. And I think they understand where I'm coming from. I've had pretty good relationships with Todd Houston over the years. And, you know, Rod Bray, I think, is a solid guy, as we saw during the redistricting conflict that was going on a couple of months ago. So I don't think that'd be much of an issue. Once I'm in there, I think it'll all be just fine. I tend to get along with everybody once we get in there.
20: You know, I think the president will be a factor in this race.
19: I don't know, but I'm not really paying much attention to it. I'm kind of concentrating on what we're doing and what we want. I want this to be about Hoosiers. I want this to be about Indiana. I don't want this federalized and nationalized in any way, actually. It's time to kind of focus on Indiana. And frankly, too many of our office holders right now are focused that way. And I think that's completely wrong.
20: During the marriage amendment debate, I remember this like it was yesterday, you spoke out against it. Cameron ruffled some feathers over at the state house. What was your position on redistricting?
19: Well, I wrote an editorial against it. I mean, I was very vocal. I had some help with that, clearly, but I was, that made no sense to me at all. And this nationalizing of state responsibilities is, sounds terrible to me. I think it's terrible, and the fact that other states are doing it also doesn't necessarily mean that we should be doing it. Republicans already have a 7-2 advantage, which is a little bit more representation than what the population of Indiana is anyway. And to try to make it go to 9-0, that just seemed, oh my God, that is, founding fathers are rolling in their graves right now, looking at that sort of thing. So I want to be state focused and do the right thing for the state. What we've done for a long time, most of that works, and I want to keep to it because now people are trying to get away from it.
20: Second to last question for you. Any worries, concern that obviously when you start running, people start digging through your background for anything and everything. I can see whether it was the reported cricket field, the Blue Indy. I mean, you name it, they'll come after you with guns a-blazing. So are you ready for that?
19: It's in the book. I've explained all that in the book on all those subjects. So we can talk about it if they want to, but I don't care. I did what I thought was best for the long-term health of Indianapolis. That's it. And I think people know that. I did what I thought was right.
20: Final question for you, old friend. Once again, I just got to ask you, what the hell are you thinking?
19: We'll get there, Abdul. You'll see. I got a lot of people behind me, and I think we're going to get there.
20: Yeah, because like I remember when I ran for mayor and came home the night of the primary, wife was like, honey, I'm sorry you lost. Get your crap out of the garage. I can put my car back in there. So
19: I think it'll be okay. It'll be okay. And I was asked one for a lot of offices, and none of them felt right. This feels right to me. It does. I think my heart's in this one. Those other offices that I was asked to do just didn't feel right. This one feels right. And I'm going to go forward with as much gusto as I possibly can, because I think it's an appropriate thing to do.
20: Well, just remember when I want to say 20 years ago, we talked about running for mayor. We met at Panera Bread on 86th Street, and he asked me if Mark Peterson was beatable. Yeah. I was like, well, you ever seen the movie Star Wars? Yeah. Luke Skywalker flying down the Death Star Canyon. You got that one shot, and Han Solo took the money and left. So congratulations. Good luck. You only got So, but hey, who knows, old friend? Who knows?
19: We're going to go for it. I think we'll get there. Thanks,
20: Mike. Well, our guest of the program today has been former Annapolis Mayor Greg Ballard. Mr. Mayor, nothing but the best of luck. We'll talk soon, old friend.
19: All right. Thank you, man. Appreciate it, Bill.
20: Thank you.
6: 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I'm Abdul-Hakim Shabazz. Thanks for joining us. We'll talk to you next time right here on Indiana Issues.
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21: 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My name is Randy Cook. Each week, Greg and I sit down here and kind of have a little meeting about the topic of retirement. What's going on with you when you're thinking about that? Are you scared? Are you excited? Are you worried? Are you confused? Let's see what we can do to help. Greg, how are you doing today?
24: You know, Randy, I've had a cold now for like 2 months. What gives, dude?
21: That's no
24: what
21: good.
24: What gives?
21: No.
24: I've got like sore lymph nodes. I looked it up on the, you know, on the old interweb and
21: yeah,
24: made sure I wasn't dying. And it just said, really stop being such a wuss is what AI told me. It's a cold, dude. Relax is what it told me. It's like, yeah, you get a cold.
21: Okay.
24: Grow up. But no, it was fun. Randy, actually, I took the family. We had a rare weekend off in the spring with no soccer. So I took advantage of it and took the kids and the wife to my old stomping grounds. I lived in Chicago for about half a decade and worked there. And that's where I met my wife. And we did all the Chicago stuff. We went there for a long weekend and, well, not even a long weekend. We went there on a Friday and came home on a Sunday, but, we packed it in. There's a lot of things that we'd love to do there. And I feel like a lot of them involve food. So I'm just like trying to like eat ice chips like Kobayashi. Remember trying to expand my belly before I get there to max consume food.
21: Uh-huh.
24: We did some of our favorite sandwiches, took the kids to the Shedd Aquarium, saw the beluga whales. Mm-hmm. Did the, you know, room service for the kids. They love that. I don't know, man. We went to the slime museum. That was kind of neat. Believe it or not, I thought it was like, oh, great. It's called Shumu Institute.
21: Oh, okay.
24: Yeah, it's actually pretty fun, actually. I was like, it was like one of those things. I was like, we're going to a slime museum. Here we go. You know, dad, I'm getting dad credits, but it was actually pretty entertaining. So if you're in Chicago and you got little ones, the slime museum is probably not a bad spot. They'll dig it. The aquarium obviously is one of the biggest and best in the world. The Shedd Aquarium, you know, there's a field museum. Navy Pier, Michigan Avenue, the whole nine. So we did a lot of that. And it got me thinking about the show. And my partner at Gold Reserve said something before we left. And he said, you know, I don't know if it was a study. He's always one of those guys that have studies that make me feel like I have not researched enough as a father. So thank you, Justin Spring, for that. But he was saying, you know, kids always recall things they did, not stuff you bought.
21: Mm-hmm.
24: And that really hit me hard. And I thought about like grandparents and parents and being like, what an awesome opportunity. Cause you know, you'll be doing something with your kids. You're like, you remember that time 3 years ago when you almost got us ran over in a limo in Chicago? You're like, yeah, I remember that. Thank you, Louie. Yes. I remember when I got lost in Chicago when I used to live there. But those are the kind of things that I think this show hopefully inspires people to do. Because if you're a grandparent, don't wait, right? Take your kids and your grandkids to a fun vacation, you know, go out west, go to south, go do something that involves doing stuff, because all you need to do is be with them, right? If it has a pool or, you know, just anything of relevance that kiddos love to do, restaurants, if they're a little bit older, those are the kind of memories that kids always remember. It's the trips because you spend an isolated amount of time together. That's what people don't realize. The specialness of a weekend trip is that you're with them the whole time. There's no going to your room. There's no one going outside. You are together doing things as a unit. And I think that is a special, you know, challenge right now. The Greg Ehler challenge is issued. Which of you can book a trip? Drop it in the notes. I want to see it. Where did you take your kids or your grandkids on a fun weekend getaway? And it could be in the same state you're in. You don't have to go somewhere far. You can take them to Cleveland or Columbus or Pittsburgh, Detroit, Indy, Louisville, any of those fun cities. Like a night downtown in a hotel is always a blast for kiddos, right? They nothing's more fun than a hotel. So I would encourage everyone and challenge them to embrace building some memories with their family over the next couple months, because that's really what it's all about.
2: Well, a little bit later on the show today, we'll be talking about Chicago, and we had the opportunity to sit down with Bill Murray at his golf tournament and interviewed Bill, and he had some great, great memories, some things that actually kind of got him a little bit teary-eyed when he started to think about that. So we'll have that for you a little bit later on, talk about what Greg is talking about right there. All right, so one of the things that I do all the time, obviously, is look for stories for the show, and there's headlines all over the place. Whether you think it's going to be a boom stock market or we're going to have a bust, it's always there in the news either way. And this week, a guy named Robert Kiyosaki, and he's a big author, he's a big guy, you probably may have read his book, he said baby boomers will be homeless or living in RVs as Social Security and Medicare are broke.
24: This Rich Dad Poor Dad guy?
2: That's the same guy. Yeah.
24: Yeah.
2: Yeah. Okay. So I thought about that for a little bit. I thought, I wonder how many crazy headlines I can find here that didn't come true. Warren Buffett actually said, this incredible period of economic prosperity will be done by the end of the year. He said that in 2023. Harry Dent, who's known for predicting like 20 of the last three stock market crashes, said in 2023, said NVIDIA will drop 90 to 98%. And that year, the market was up 20%. And in 2004, a writer trashed this brand new IPO that came out. He said this stock will be highly disappointing and not maintain its market share. He was talking about Google. Swing and a miss. Sorry about that one. So, Greg, we could probably do this all day and find headlines and predictions that people make. But my question to you is, do people come into you with these concerns and do they want to make financial decisions according to what they read in the headlines?
24: Yeah. I mean, let's play a little human psychology game first in business. Mm-hmm. And then we'll dive into the numbers of retirement. So when you think about this Robert Kiyosaki guy or Dent or these influencers. So what are they trying to do? Do you think their goal was like, I hope Randy has a great retirement. I hope I give him some advice that fills his life of joy and wonderment and he doesn't log in ever again and he just goes out and lives his best life. Is that his goal?
2: Nope.
24: No, his goal is to keep coming back and clicking and reading his content. These are, guys, this is no different than selling ice cream. They want to sell more ice cream. That's it. And they don't want to give advice that actually helps you. They don't want to give advice that actually makes retirees more comfortable and more confident. They want you to buy more ice cream. They want you to keep digesting their content, creating more fear and anxiety, which then leads to what? Reading and looking for more content, right? Like the idea is a self-perpetuating, you know, craziness. You know, I heard my wife was sending me an article, and I digress a little bit, but I think it's fascinating that there could be a bunch of lawsuits coming up where dating apps are found to actually not have any correlation of wanting people to actually date and get married. Because what do they want you to do? They want you to keep coming back to the app and buying their services. So the actual real algorithm of some of these places, now, I don't know if it's true or not, but it makes perfect sense. It's like no different than Facebook and Instagram. They want eyeballs and they want more time so they can sell you more stuff you don't need. And I think when we look at where the source is, there's not news anymore. It used to be this kind of regal, you know, Dan Rather, Cronkite, whatever. You know, like back in the day, you used to tune in, get informed, and unplug. It wasn't an entertainment. It was an education. That was news. News is gone. There isn't news anymore. You have to look for news. You have to look for information. Now it is just who wants sprinkles on their ice cream. And I think that's a dangerous place to be as a society when we keep relying on people, because I think the baby boomers and even the X's and Y's, we're used to getting information and trusting and believing it. We're hardwired that way. So when we see these people on fancy television shows say something, we're like, it must be true. And at the end of the day, they're just saying weird stuff because everyone's saying the same stuff. And if everyone's saying the same stuff, no one's breaking away from the pack. So no one's getting any clicks. You don't want to click on the same thing you've clicked on 25 times, even if it's right. You know why? That's boring. I want to be entertained, Randy. I want carnage. I want more ranch dressing. I want Biggie size, right? Like these are the things that make me nervous. So when you say, what do clients say when they come in? You're right. They've been eating a lot of ice cream and it's hard. It's hard to say, maybe we don't want any more. Maybe we should, I don't know, throw in a carrot. Can we talk about some boring stuff that matters that actually affects your retirement? Is that hard? And that juxtaposition of trying to get them into a state of like, you don't have to follow these people because they're not trying to help you. No, it's just entertainment. That's all it is. It's no different than going to the movies. I'd rather have my entertainment with a cape and a superhero. I don't need to, you know, listen to Kobayashi or whatever and Buffett and Dent and all those goofballs. Like, this stuff isn't entertainment for me. I just think it's conjecture. And it's not even that the takes are even, they're goofy. They're just goofy takes to get clicks. So when people come in, let's talk about the hard grown-up conversations. And I know that everyone knows everything now because the market's on a 15-year-old bull run and everyone knows the market and the DIYers know everything. Everybody knows everything until they don't. And it becomes a want versus need.

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1: 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And it really is hard to get them realigned to be like, gosh, 80% equities? That feels a little aggressive. You have $2 million. You could actually do everything you want in retirement and not do anything with your money and be super conservative and live an awesome retirement life and, you know, do everything on your bucket list. Why would you risk not doing that to get an extra 5% return a year? And for some people, it hits home. For other people, it takes time. And for, I'd say, half the people, you're going to have to crash the car. Uncle Greg can say all this stuff on Fire Your Financial Advisor radio show, but until you drop 20% and lose $300,000 or $400,000, you're not going to believe me. And that's fine. I mean, you know, I've done this long enough. I've lived through 2000, 2010. Now, you know, 2022, and now, you know, this year we had a little bit of a scare and it's bounced back nicely for now. But, you know, we were down 7, 8, some people 10%, you know, in Q1. And that's a nice alarm clock. I love it when we can get a nice little, hey, wake up. And hopefully that's the wake up call of like, what am I doing? Speeding. What am I doing? Like, am I trying to just chase returns, or am I actually doing something strategic that helps me do everything I want in retirement? And most people can't answer the question, why are you going fast? Other than I just want more. And that usually doesn't work out very well in life or in business or in anything when you're just chasing more without a real reason for needing more. And I know this is not to say I don't want you guys to have awesome returns and make a bunch of money. That's not what I'm getting at. But what I am getting at is there is a cost to the other side of that coin when it does come up. And it does sometimes come up heads, right? It can't always be tails. It can't always be grow, grow, grow. There are times where it goes backwards, Randy, and I'm nervous for people. I genuinely am nervous because I think it'll be a huge deal. And if inflation kicks up again and all of a sudden things are more expensive, people spend less, they do less. I know that the only thing, you know, that really matters in retirement is time. And I can't grow that back. I can't get you more of that. And if you put off things because of fear of market or fear of losing money, or if you have lost money and then you put off even more things, I know how that goes. And you end up doing less, living less, and you don't get to enjoy the full fruits of a lifetime of work. So to help you get started, Randy, the market risk report helps us show you exactly the percentage of risk you're taking. What percentage of your money could go backwards? And then we run scenarios based on 08, 09, or 2000 or 2020, whatever, to show you how much you would lose. And then you'd just be like, are you comfortable losing that much? And would you keep the money in the market after that? If you lost 300,000, is that okay? Yeah, it's fine. As long as I have some upside. Okay. That's probably the right amount. No. I don't want to lose 300,000. That would affect my retirement. Okay. Well, then we probably should rethink on why we have all of your money in American funds. Oh, wait, you work at Edward Jones. That makes sense now. So these are the things that I really want to make sure we are addressing, because it's not the goofy stuff they talk about in the headlines that's going to cost you your retirement savings. It's your financial advisor. And you taking on too much risk. That's actually the biggest risk of losing money in retirement. That and going in a nursing home are going to be the two big ones that screw up everything, that no one really ever gets any headlines about inflation. Hey, bacon's another dollar. Gas has doubled. Like, great. So now I'm spending $3,000 instead of $1,500 a year. Ooh. These aren't the things that aren't going to ruin your retirement. You're so obsessed about the pump, but you've got your life savings on the blackjack table. These are the things that the market risk does. At least it shows you a, you know, non-biased breakdown of how much risk you have, how fast you're speeding in retirement. And then you can adjust it. You can help. We can help adjust it. You can go back to your financial advisor and they can adjust it. But like, to me, that's the starting point of making sure that we're not a little bit too greedy in the retirement years.
2: When Greg is talking about our market risk report, it is a part of our roadmap for retirement, which includes looking at taxes, which we're going to talk about next. What are the fees that are associated with all that you have, all of your holdings, the legal protection plan when we talk about wills and trusts and long-term care, things like that. And of course, the income forecast, looking at how do you get paid and when do you get paid in your retirement? If that isn't all locked down for you right now in your mind or on paper, let's get that going. GetYourRoadmap.com is our website.

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0: 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Let's actually get something down on paper. 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Well, we talk taxes on the show a lot, and because most of us are going to go into retirement with a 401k or IRAs, and that comes with some tax problems when you start taking that money. Well, one of the problems that people have with moving money from their 401k over to a Roth is the taxes that you have to pay along the way. That could put you in a higher income bracket, and that could affect your Medicare. I've got an article in front of me here from Motley Fool and says, don't let that stop you. It's a temporary thing. The tax advantage in the end will outweigh the pain that you're experiencing right now. Might kind of a hard pill to swallow, Greg, but is that the math that you find when you sit down with people?
3: Yeah, I mean, gosh, I hate when I have to agree with people. This feels like I'm one of those episodes, Randy, that you're tricking me to say that somebody wrote something that made sense. So let's do the Irma math because I think it's important. And I'm not going to go through all the brackets because there's a ton of them, but there are big ones that make sense. So the first Irma bracket is if you make less than $109,000, your modified adjusted gross income, your MAGI, as a single person, or if you're less than $218,000 as a couple. Now, here's the reality. For most retirees, everyone falls into that, right, Randy? Mm-hmm. Like, I mean, that's a pretty big number. If you're crushing out $200,000 or $220,000, that's pretty big. Now you turn on Social Security, that may spike it a little bit because that's taxable. You're paying a premium for Medicare of $202 per person, mm-hmm. right? That's it. So then I was like, all right, well, when does it double? Believe it or not, it doubles pretty quick for a single person. So if you just add $26,000 of income, if you go to $137,000 to $171,000 as a single person from $109,000, you pay $402.
0: Ouch.
3: It doubles.
0: Yeah.
3: Or for a couple, $274 to $342. So those are some pretty narrow gaps. I don't think mm-hmm. people don't appreciate that. It starts getting really steep. And then the biggest one, I thought just for context, if you make over, and these are big numbers, if you make over $500,000 in a year as a single person, over $750,000 as a couple, you're going to get $689 premium, which is a little bit over triple, right? But here's why the context matters. I know everyone's like, oh my gosh, double, triple. This is kind of like the gas episode where I said gas doubled and who cares? Mm-hmm. And I know you guys are like, what do you mean, who cares? I'm like, well, let's figure out how much that means in your retirement. It's a rounding error. It's appetizer money, right? And I don't know, Greg, it's like, yeah, dude, you're going to pay a couple of $1,000. You have a couple million bucks, dude. It's a couple thousand extra dollars a year. Calm down. Don't stop doing things because gas is $5, mm-hmm. right? Like that's not the answer. Now with this, I think it's very important because what does this cost you in retirement? What's the extra loss? So if you take out more money and the only time you these things usually get hit is when you're doing Roth conversions. Because when you do a Roth conversion, when you're taking your 401k or IRA and you're adding it to your income, It's all taxable. That's part of your MAGI. It's part of your modified adjusted gross income, which can increase your brackets. So let's say you're in that middle bracket where you're doubling. You're going to end up paying roughly $200 more a month or $2,400 a year. Over the course of a 10-year Roth conversion, which is usually on average how long it takes us for a full $1 million IRA or $500,000 IRA, whatever it is, you're paying $24,000 more. So that's real money, right? Mm-hmm. $24,000 is real money. If you're in the highest bracket, the absolutely highest bracket, and this is just for Irma, this has nothing to do with taxes, you're going to pay roughly, let's see, $405 more a month or $40,580 more mm-hmm. over a 10-year Roth conversion if you're in those brackets. And again, meaningful, right? Mm-hmm. $40,000 is a lot of money. But you have to think of it like, this is kind of like how I think about my politics. Like, you can't be like looking at an issue and not think about the alternative realities. You can't blindly look at this and not do it without understanding what the benefits are. And it's like, it's the same analysis as, should I pay off my mortgage or should I invest it? Right? Like, you can't do that without knowing what the mortgage rate is and what you could get in the market. If your mortgage is more than you get in the market and safe investments, then you probably want to, you know, pay off your mortgage. If you could probably get a little bit more safe money, I'd probably take the delta and keep the mortgage and the cheaper money. But when it comes to this, when you're looking at an IRA or 401k, this is the biggest tax miss we see as a firm. And the reality is that because everyone can wait till 73, most people wait till they're 73. And if you wait till you're 73, a lot of bad things can happen. We see when the spouse passes, when a first spouse passes, the rates of the surviving spouse can double because you go from a couple rate to a single rate. We call that the widow's penalty. When the surviving spouse passes, it goes to the kids' rates. We call that the kiddo's penalty. What that means in dollars is if you have $1 million IRA and your spouse passes away unexpectedly in their 60s or their early 70s, you could go from paying 10% to 20% or 25%. You know, those are real numbers that we see all the time. So that's 10% more. So Randy, what's 10% of $1 million?
4: $100,000.
3: You're paying $100,000 more dollars. It gets worse. $100,000 more dollars of a delta. That's a lot. What if you go to your kids and your kids are still working? Sometimes, Randy, a lot of kids are paying 30% tax rates, right? Mm-hmm. Very, very common in the 30s. Well, this $1 million IRA goes to them now. It goes to, you know, they didn't get it taxed and it's this full $1 million IRA. It goes to the kiddos. So now instead of paying 10%, if you just took it out when you're both married, younger, early in retirement, do a conversion over 10 years, well, now it goes to the kiddos and they're paying 30%. So now on that $1 million IRA, they're paying $300,000 when you could have paid $100,000. So what's 20% of $1 million?
4: $200,000.
3: I'll get you a calculator if you need one, Randy. He's like, you're making me do math live on the show. Great. Gosh darn you. My point is $200,000 feels like more than $24,000, Randy.
4: Yeah. Yeah.
3: So the people that are like, I'm not going to pay any more Medicare. I'm like, well, okay. Because what this does is it's dictating the speed in which people are doing Roth conversions because they don't want to bump to the tax bracket to pay a higher Medicare payment, which is silly. As I just illustrated, it defies logic and is lunacy to not think of both sides of the coin because the real tax bill is the big number. So if you're saying I need to pay $20,000 now to save $180,000 later, do most people take that bet?
4: You would think.
3: You would think, but they don't. And so Irma's a goofy thing where a lot of financial advisors talk about this, and I'll leave you with one note. I think they talk about this because they're disingenuous or they're dumb. It's too close to tell. Because at the end of the day, they know if you convert your Roth, are you more or less likely, after you pay tax on money, are you more or less likely to spend it?
4: After you pay taxes on it, I would think, you'd be more likely to spend it.
3: That's exactly right. So if it's in this locked up taxable cage where they can keep charging 1% on it, isn't that where you'd want to keep it if you're a financial advisor?
4: Okay, I get you. Yep.
3: And wouldn't it be fun to have something like an Irma boogie monster? Irma, Irma, Irma. Irma. You're like, okay, sure. The Irma poltergeist that costs $20,000 or the IRA tax bomb that my spouse or my kids pay of $200,000 or $300,000. Like, this is the easy math. Yet we hear that financial advisors toting the Irma issue of not doing Roths too quickly. I think a Roth conversion is usually 7 to 10 years. So irrespective of your income and your IRA amount, ironically, for at least for what we see. It falls into that 7 to 10 year gap. And I think those are the things that you need to do to have a smart retirement plan that keeps more money in your family's pockets and less in your Uncle Sam's pockets or your financial advisor's pockets. So I do think there's some other motives in which people bring up Irma, because either you're dumb and you think that's actually good advice, which if that's your case, you should fire your financial advisor, or you're kind of using it as the shield to keep them from converting their money because you don't want them to spend it in joint retirement, which again, guys, you should probably fire your financial advisor. So these are the things that we're trying to do. Is there a theme here, Randy?
4: Yeah, I'm starting to pick up on it. Yeah.
3: And our IRA tax plan, you know, our CPAs help us build it. We work through the math. We do the work. We do the legwork of trying to get this thing all set up in a way that you can see what your initial IRA tax plan looks like over the next 7 to 10 years, how much we convert, what it would do to your Irma, all of those things. We do it at no cost, and we do it for every roadmap we build for prospects that come to the door because we think it's that important. And even if you don't use this, you can go give it to your financial advisor and watch them squirm. Because I think that's the kind of stuff that I think changes the industry and hopefully gets people better retirement advice.
4: You know, this brings up to me, I remember hearing that at the Chicago Tribune, up on the wall, it says, if your mother says she loves you, check it out. And that was investigative reporting, right? So I think that in these first two stories here, we've talked about the headlines that are out there that are trying to lead you down one path. We've heard this here where we talk about IRA to Roth conversions, and they bring up all the things that why you won't want to do that. But why don't you figure out why some of this actually might apply to you or doesn't apply to you? Sit down with a retirement planner and actually crunch the numbers and figure out what's right for you. That's what we do at Golden Reserve. Give the team a call. 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
4: Coming up on the second half of Fire Your Financial Advisor, a new retirement idea on how to divide up your retirement accounts and why some people are choosing to hire a retirement planner 5 or 10 years into retirement. We'll talk through that one. All right, there's a new formula out there that we have to put under the microscope. This one is a rule of thirds for how you divide up your retirement money. This one says divide it into thirds. One third goes into guaranteed income, like Social Security, pensions, annuities, things like that. One third goes into fixed income, like CDs, treasuries, and bonds. And one third goes into equities, stocks, ETFs, mutual funds, things like that. Three different buckets for retirement. Can it be that simple? What do you think of that particular idea?
3: So, Randy, when you go to a restaurant, and you're like, hey, I'm going to order. And they're like, no, we got you. I'm going to give you a third of a piece of fish, a third of a pork chop, a third of a steak. Mm-hmm. And then they say, well, no, I'm going to order soup. No, no, no, no. We're going to mix the wedding soup, the bisque, and the tomato basil.
4: Mm.
3: You're like, well, wait a second. That doesn't taste very good.
4: Nope.
3: Does that seem like a way that a lot of people make decisions?
4: That doesn't seem right, no.
3: A formulaic. You know, so why do formulas exist? Because
4: make things easy. Yeah.
3: Okay. Yeah, they make things easy. It's like, it's fun to say that. Third, third, third. I think it's kind of goofy. Formulas exist like mnemonic devices or anything else for convenience. I think there's times like I want things to be easy. When I travel, I want it to be easy. I don't want to have to deal with a bunch of headaches getting in on airplanes or the hotel check-in process. I want it to be easy. I think if I work for 30 years, tens of thousands of hours, and I had my life savings, I think I'm okay with that being a little harder to manage. Right? I don't think I need a punny, mnemonic, formulaic, dumb kind of cliche, a third. Like, I'm okay for this to be a little bit more confusing. And I'm okay not to fully understand it, if I'm being honest. Like, I think if I understood it, I wonder if it was that good. Like, all right, well, I get that. Is that a problem? That should be a problem. I'm in a different industry and I already understand this. What am I paying you for? Right? So I think these things are just clickbait again. I think mm-hmm. it's goofy. Do I think there's trends that are important and themes? Yes, but those are unique. And let me explain you a difference, because if you've met with Golden Reserve or you know this, we have pillars. And I don't want my pillars to be confused with some goofy a third formula. The pillars are simple. The majority of people like cash. They want something safe. They want something in the middle. And they want something at risk. Not that different than what they recommended here.
4: Mm-hmm.
3: But here's the difference. Every one of those buckets, if you want to think of them as buckets, have a release valve. And we want to make sure that we pull the release valves based on your goals, your life, and whatever makes you feel good, right? Some of this is just emotion. It's not even like, hey, I want it a little bit more safe. I know it doesn't make sense financially. I don't need to, but like, it makes me feel good. That's a good reason. It's your money. It's your money. So when we get done pulling all those levers, it sure as heck isn't a third. It's based on what you want and what you need and what your goals are. Like, what are we doing here? What are you paying an advisor for? If they're just going to blindly dump your money into some third, it's like, well, why did we talk for 2 hours? I could have just sent you my statements and you could have just pumped it into those three buckets, a third, and we could have saved a lot of time. I think if they're talking about trends and, you know, how to think of your buckets of money, okay, maybe I'll listen. I don't understand that guaranteed income. That's goofy. Like, what's guaranteed? Like, is a CD guaranteed income? It's always there, but it's not guaranteed income, is it? I don't know. Does it have to be a paycheck I receive? Does it have to be a deposit to be guaranteed income? Like, it's such a financial term. Like, it's kind of goofy, right? Like, I have an annuity that grows at whatever, a fixed rate or a fixed index annuity that grows, and I can take out 10% a year. Is that guaranteed? Because I can take out 10% a year no matter what. That feels like guaranteed access. I don't know. Cash? Is it guaranteed income? I can take my cash out. These are the things that bother me, right? Like, I don't know what they're getting at other than clicks and trying to come up with another formula to compete with the 4% or the Monte Carlo or all the other endless, you know, fluff that we hear out there. And the rule of thirds is pretty catchy. I'm not gonna lie. I like the sound of it. I'm a sucker for a good tagline. So like, the rule of thirds isn't lost to me. It's probably better than the 4% rule and better than the Monte Carlo. I mean, it sounds pretty good, but if you look behind the curtain, I think it's pretty generic. And unfortunately, again, I don't think you want your retirement plan to be generic. I think you want it to be built for you and someone that can pull levers to automate all the different levers of the different buckets to fit what you're comfortable with emotionally, what your goals, and kind of just sprinkle on some of our expertise. Like, what's the point of using a retirement planner if you can't get their opinion? I mean, that's kind of the whole idea here. We do this for a living and we meet hundreds, if not thousands of retirees every year. So it's like, we do this a lot. It's like someone that makes ice cream. I'm like, I'm trusting the Dairy Queen guy to do my blizzard. I don't want to do it myself. They know what they're doing. They've got it figured out. And that's how you should view your retirement. Like, if we're doing it over and over again, you see trends, you understand what works, you've seen plans from start to finish. I mean, you're just starting your plan, or maybe you're in the middle of your plan or the end of your plan. It doesn't really matter. At that point in time, I think it's important to have that second opinion. And the income forecast, Randy, for us, you know, we talked about where to put your money. I think it's more important what you do with your money.
4: Mm-hmm.
3: I think the investment piece is the easiest part of Golden Reserve job. I don't think, I know it is. Our allocation piece is like the last piece we do. It's the easiest part. Building the fences and all the protection around your money is hard. That takes a ton of work to have legal, tax, all the different things to be working together to make sure that your nest egg is protected. That's hard. That's a lot of professionals. That's a lot of time. Picking the investments is not that complicated because we're not trying to do anything except what you want to do for the rest of retirement. I think another hard thing we have to do is getting you to spending your money. So our income forecast is that tool that shows you what you spent last year and what your money would look like with 5% growth over the next 25 years if you spent at the same rate. And a lot of times that money's growing a lot. And you're like, what? Yeah, it's getting bigger. You need to go spend some more. You know, the income forecast is one of my favorite tools. So if you have listened to the show, I love it because it's the permission slip you've been waiting for your whole retirement. To be like, finally, someone's like, go do an extra trip. Go buy an extra upgrade at the house. Do it, do it, do it, because you can't take it with you. Unless you want to be the richest guy in the graveyard, go out and do some stuff because that's what life's about. So income forecast to me, Randy, it's part of every roadmap that we build. I think it's a really cool tool because it gives you an insight of your spending trends and what those could look like with just 5% growth. Like we run it on a 5% chassis because it's super conservative to say, here's how, if your money grew 5%, here's what would be left in 25 years based on your current spending. And we throw some travel and healthcare and all that other stuff in too, and inflation. But this is a very conservative tool to hopefully build more confidence to spend more and live more in retirement.
4: 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There's a place for you to put a little information there. The team will reach out to you. Let's get a date on a calendar and start talking through your retirement. All right, so years ago, I came home from work, drove into the garage, and there was my lawnmower. And underneath my lawnmower was a huge pile of oil, big old puddle of oil. I said, okay, we got a gasket leak or something here. So I went in there and I decided I was going to try to fix it. So I was working on eighth grade knowledge of Briggs and Stratton engines. That was a class when I was in school. And I got in there and I did the best I could. I fixed it. When I pulled the rope, it belched a lot of smoke and I had a few parts left over, but it worked. But I decided at that point I was going to bring it to the repair shop with a bunch of oily parts and say, here's what I did. Can you fix it? Well, I don't want you to be that person in your retirement. According to this article, about 30% of retirees use a financial advisor. 70% go on their own. MarketWatch says a lot of people can do this themselves for a while in their 60s because they're really engaged. But then they get into their 70s and they start going, not much into that anymore. And that's when things start to go wrong. And that is when the people at MarketWatch say, you should go see a financial advisor. You've gone as far as you can on your own. Now you're going to deal with some newer problems and bring it to the financial advisor. Greg, what do you think of that particular strategy?
3: I'm not buying the 30%, first of all.
4: Okay. All right.
3: Super low. I think a lot more people use financial support in retirement. But if that's what they're telling us, then we'll go around with that assumption. So DIYers, the do-it-yourselfer, I'm talking to you. I know there's a lot of you that listen to this show that do your own stuff. I know you guys are out there. And can I tell you what the biggest issue with you guys are? I can tell you the number one issue with DIYers. Randy, they make up their own goal lines. That is the biggest issue with DIYers. They actually lie to themselves because when they make money, they quantify. Because the only thing that matters to a DIYer is, did my money grow? That's success. And when you have such a weird goal line that has really little to do, by the way, your money growing probably has very little to do with most people's retirement, if I'm being honest. It's nice. I want it to happen, but it has very little to do with retirement planning. Almost nothing, actually. Most people that we plan for, if we get the protection right, we don't need their money to grow. Not that we actually don't grow their money, but it doesn't need to grow. And the goal line moving is hilarious because if you talk to a DIYer, you know the guys, you know who you are. You're bragging about your stock picks or you're talking about what you made last year. Let me hurt your feelings for a second. Take your balance from your January 12/31/2024. Do that for me. Write it down. And then take your balance of 12/31/2025. Subtract the two and divide that number that you got, put it on top, and put the 2024/12/31 on the bottom. If that number is not larger than 17.8%, you lost to the S&P. You lost. The dumb S&P that you could have bought from Schwab ETFs for basically free, or Fidelity or Vanguard or whoever, I mean the S&P, then you could do that same game the year before. That was 25, 24, 25.07, 23, 26.29. You guys still think you're scoring touchdowns? Or we just, it's just making positive money the new goalpost and goal line. And I'm not saying this to make you mad. Well, maybe a little bit. Maybe a little bit. DIYers are annoying. If we're being honest, right? Because they know everything, because the whole stock market goes up. It has nothing to do with you. You know that, right? Like, it has nothing to do with your intelligence. It has nothing to do with how good you see the market. It has nothing to do with the Wall Street Journal that you read. It is a known fact that the market is so complicated and so iterative that quants can't figure it out in Wall Street. And you think after over your cup of coffee and reading two pages of the journal, you got it cracked. Like it's like Vegas too. When you ask someone, did they win? They always tell you the time they won, and then they tell you four times. They didn't tell you four times they lost. They're down for the year, right? Like, this is just a game you can't win. Now, what I will say for the DIYers is that they're relentless. They know a little bit about everything. If you ask them about Roth conversions, they'll rattle off some kind of Excel sheet they have that's probably missing Irma influences or not factoring in big picture realities. They're usually not taking out enough, is the big DIYer thing, is because they don't, well, I don't want to affect my Irma. I got an Irma macro table in here. I'm like, well, that's great, but what happens if you die? Who's going to have that conversation with you? You know, and then your spouse is paying 24% now and you would have paid 12%. Oh yeah. Who's that backstop to the DIYers? And I think that's where I'm offended, right? I'm offended. I was offended as an attorney when I went to school for 7 years. I built a practice for over a decade, and someone came in and told me how to do my job. It's like, dude, you read an article on the internet. I actually see how this works in real life. This doesn't work the way you read. That was written by, you know, a first year law student, right? Like, they don't know what actually happens, because here's the things that they don't know, Randy. Here's what they don't know. When your husband dies, who are you going to call? We take that phone call in our company. Who's going to help you get the death certificates? We do. How about a law firm? When mom goes into a nursing home and gets diagnosed with Alzheimer's, they can't go out. Who's the first phone call? We are. Our law firm. Someone that shows compassion. We are humans that are also experts in the field of retirement. We understand how to navigate Medicaid, VA benefits. We know what happens in a nursing home situation, what needs to be done immediately. That can't be learned over the internet. AI can't help you navigate that. It may tell you how, but we all know that life's a little bit more nuanced if you've ever called Job and Family Services or worked at a billing department. You think they factored into those issues? Or how about just a shoulder to cry on? Someone to listen? Someone to help navigate the paperwork? I recently, if you've heard this, lost my father, and my team has been supporting my mother through this entire process, and she can't emote enough how impossible this would have been to do alone. All of this paperwork, Social Security, death certificates, IRAs, beneficiaries, without a trusted guide, like, how selfish do you have to be like, yeah, my spouse will figure it out. My mom's not alone because there's a team of people that were waiting for this very moment. That's what you're paying for. You're not paying Golden Reserve or Ehlers Tongs to beat the stock market. That's silly. No one does that. You're paying us to pick up the phone and listen. That's actually what most people miss in estate planning. When things go wrong is why we're here. We're a human to talk to when things happen. You're not paying me for my will. You're not paying me for my trust. You're not paying me for my investment strategy. You're paying me to apply what I know when bad things happen in your life or good things. You know, hey, we had a grandkid. What do we do? What do we change? Hey, I want to give this to some charities. How do we do this? We're there to listen and help you navigate retirement. It's not just staring at your statements and saying, I got 15% return last year. That's 2.8% less than the S&P, by the way. And that is often overlooked because of the rat race of what you see on the internet, the YouTube, the financial shows. It's all about making money. But at the end, the money doesn't matter. It doesn't. It's about the person that helps you navigate the worst days of your life. That's how financial advisors really can make a difference, and how estate plan attorneys really make a difference in people's lives and helping us navigate and be the representative for the family in those tough times. Like going to the DMV, figuring out how to get everything retitled, doing all of those things is where you really, really see the difference between being alone and having a team. And what you don't want is someone jumping in the hardest and worst day of their life and then trying to break in a new professional services relationship. Oh, my husband died. I have to go interview 3 financial advisors this week. That's not where you want to be. And I'm not saying this as a booga, booga, booga. I'm saying it because I care that, like, this is our life. I'm an estate planning attorney by trade, right? I've seen nursing home situations and deaths my entire career. My brother's a funeral director, to make this even more connected. Like, this is our life. This is our business. And that's where all the value is helping us when things blow up, we're there to help. And I think that is what a lot of people don't realize. We are the insurance policy, not necessarily the stock picker that you need in retirement. And the roadmap for retirement breaks down all the places that could blow up: fees, taxes, market, legal, income. And we just say, hey, look, this is in the red. Hey, this is in the green. The pressure valve's on red on this one. We need to get this fixed. Or, hey, these two are in good shape. That's your starting point. And that's what we do for everybody at no charge, no cost, no obligation. We bring you in, we break it all down. You could take it with you and use it however you want, or we could show you how we would implement it. What would we do differently than your current plan? All of those things are what make the roadmap a little bit different than what everyone else is talking and doing. And I think that little bit makes all the difference.
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4: All right, Greg and I got an opportunity to do this event. I've done it 5 years in a row, and that is go down to St. Augustine, Florida, down by Jacksonville, and participate in the Bill Murray and his brother's Caddyshack Golf Tournament. They have been raised money over the last 25 years for the community. It's a great event. And as you probably know, Bill is from Chicago. Their whole family is just dyed-in-the-wool Chicago fans, whatever, Chicago Blackhawks, Chicago Bears, Chicago Cubs, all of that. So we asked Bill, give us a memory of Wrigley Field. And he said, oh, okay. So he would watch the games as a kid in black and white TV. And then one day his brother brought him to Wrigley Field.
5: When we got to the ballpark and we started to walk up the stairs to the interior of the ballpark, and my brother said, wait. And he put his hands over my eyes and he said, okay, walk up. And I walked up the last few steps and he took my hands away and I saw all this green and all this ivy and the scoreboard and the grass. And it just, it's unforgettable. What it looks like is I'd never seen it in color. It was like seeing an amazing impressionist painting. My God, look what it does to me. It really was an amazing experience.
4: I was within 2 feet of Bill when he was answering that question and his eyes got all watery and it was just such this vivid memory for him. And Greg, I thought immediately of what we talk about on this show. And that was one of those moments in his life that he will never forget. And that is really what Golden Reserve is trying to do for you when we sit down and plan your retirement.
3: Yeah, I think we push the envelope. I think it scares some people off at times because people are like, what do they keep talking about what my dreams are? What is this, a therapy session? Mm-hmm. Like, what are you going to do with my money, dude? So I think we have to warm them up a little bit. We have different processes to get them there. But at the end of the day, a real successful financial guide's number one number isn't what your accounts say. It's not the assets under management, Randy. It's the memories under management. How many more memories did you have because of us? How many more memories? Because it's all that matters. If you've ever been with a loved one, you know, raise your hand if you're not driving, and they were at the end of their life, what do they talk about? Do they talk about their statements, or do they talk about stories of trips they went on? And experiences they had and memories and interactions and stories. That's all that matters, guys. At the end of the day, it's all that matters. And if you can manufacture more of those, and I felt like a hypocrite, Randy, for a long time, because Golden Reserve talked about this all the time. And it was 2 years ago. And I was on a flight with my kids somewhere and I was in my little notepad and I was like, am I a fraud? Because I talk about all this stuff and we protect money and we're doing all the things that we said we're going to do, but it's like, what are we doing to actually help people live more? In my opinion, we weren't doing anything. We were saying all these things. It was nice. Hey, go on trips, but we weren't helping them. So that's when a new idea formulated. At that moment, I had an idea and everybody gets scared when Greg has an idea because it might be another company. And it was. So internally, we decided to invest in getting some of the best people in the country to help us build an internal bespoke travel agency called Golden Ticket. And the way that Golden Ticket works for our clients, which is really cool, it's new. So if you're just hearing about this as a client, I know all my retirement planners freak out. They're like, they didn't know about it yet. You will know about it in the next month or so because we're obviously contacting everybody and showing them all the things you can do. You get a complimentary world-class person. This isn't a robot. This isn't AI. This is actually a human that's been planning trips. She actually planned 4 or 5 of my parents' trips. And this experience allows people to make it easier to do stuff. So now it doesn't cost me anything. If you're a client, you come in, you say, I want to go, like somebody say, I want to go to Portugal and I want to take my daughter. We just did that trip. And she's like, I was so overwhelmed. I never could do it. This other person, I want to go out west. Well, we've got 5 bespoke out west trips with our itineraries already built. So we share it with them and then we can book it. We support it while they're traveling. If there's any delays or issues with the vendors, we have pre-vetted vendors. And the whole idea of it isn't to be a travel agency. To be honest, we're in the circle of trust right here, guys. Mm. This thing loses us money, right? Like this isn't to make more money. This isn't another company to make more money. This is a company to make more memories that we're invested in. We think is that important, that I'm that passionate about. And I think it's going to change how people do retirement planning. I really believe that this is going to be one of the first things that people talk about. Like, do you have somebody to help me spend my money? It helped me build more memories. And if you don't, I'm not interested in your services because the money management stuff is going to start to get easier and easier for people. But for people that have real tools to help people, you know, enjoy themselves more, we actually do group trips. We're doing a group trip in the fall to the Bahamas. And you know what that does? It curates a group and club of people that love to be together. 30 or 40 people are now going down there because of us and we're making it easy. The whole idea is let's make it easier and let's give ideas. We build it. We have a travel magazine that goes out every quarter that we procure. We build a travel magazine to talk people into doing more stuff. In theory, the less money they have, the less money financial people make, but we don't care. That's the whole idea of this show because we think we win the long game of really caring and showing people what value looks like. We just get more clients. That's my hope is that if we care enough, people will see that and it will change how people view the financial industry. And if we can start to make a dent in people doing more, especially the baby boomers who have saved so hard their whole life, I think it really, really starts to create some waves and disrupts an industry that's been pretty boring and lame for the last 60 years. And that's what I want to do, is make their lives really uncomfortable. And I want to fill our retiree cups up, overflowing with memories, taking extra trips every year, doing more stuff, having more ideas, doing group trips, doing all the fun stuff that life's all about. Let's get that going, Randy. Let's fire and light that fuse and see what happens. And Golden Ticket is our newest answer. And hopefully it shows that I finally feel like we put our money where our mouth was, and the proof's in the pudding. And we'll keep finding out more and more this year, but can't wait to talk about it.
4: Well, in every show, there's a moment where I see that Gold Reserve is so much different than any other financial firm that you'll find out there. And this is that moment right now. 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
8: The deboarding begins. I'm Angelo Bavaro, Fox News. A cruise ship linked to a deadly hantavirus outbreak has arrived in Spain's Canary Islands, where more than 100 people are being safely evacuated.
9: Some of the more than 100 passengers on board the hantavirus-plagued MV Hondius are leaving the ship this morning. It arrived a few hours ago in the Canary Islands off the coast of Africa. The World Health Organization is reassuring people on the island that there's no risk to the public, and Spanish health officials say the passengers passengers all remain asymptomatic. And while none of the current passengers have tested positive for hantavirus, the outbreak did earlier kill three people on board and several others tested positive. The remaining passengers will now disembark in groups by nationality, then go straight to the airport for flights to their home country. 17 Americans on the ship will be flown to Nebraska, where they'll be monitored by a CDC team.
8: Fox's Chanley Painter there. The cruise ship has been at sea since early April, with some passengers having already disembarked before the hantavirus outbreak was fully known. A British cargo ship has been attacked off the coast of Qatar.
10: An unknown projectile hit the vessel that was about 23 nautical miles northeast of Doha, according to the UK Maritime Agency. The explosion caused a small fire that is now under control, according to reports. The incident highlights the latest in a series of events in the Persian Gulf and Strait of Hormuz that show Iran is testing the fragile ceasefire. While the region waits to see how Iran will respond to the latest U.S. proposal to end the war, President Trump shared a series of AI images overnight depicting Iran's navy at the bottom of the sea. We also know there are reports this morning in Kuwait about Iranian drones over the country's airspace, another indication Iran is continuing their attacks against Gulf countries.
8: Fox's Trey Yingst. 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
23: Happy Mother's Day and Indianapolis 500 events. It's looking sunny this Mother's Day morning, and it's 55 degrees in the Circle City. I'm Renuka Bajpai. Here's what's trending at 8:03. Christian Lundgaard snapped a 47-race drought with a bold pass on David Mullikas to win the Indianapolis Grand Prix, giving Errol McLaren huge momentum before the Indianapolis 500. Alex Palou stayed on the top of the standings, while Lundgaard, Mullikas, and Graham Rahal all looked ready to battle for the Indianapolis glory. Two men were found dead at a home in Madison County, Indiana, prompting an investigation by the sheriff's office. The incident occurred late Saturday night, with deputies responding to the scene and discovering that the deceased individuals. A third man was taken into custody, and the case is currently going under investigation with no details released. A Cicero police officer rescued an injured bald eagle in Hamilton County after a citizen spotted the bird near U.S. 31 and 236th Street. Officer Barker safely recovered the eagle, which was turned over by the Wildlife Rehab Centers with help from the Department of Natural Resources. Police say the eagle likely would have not survived without the quick response. WIBC News Time, 8:04. Here's the forecast from American Standard Cooling Weather Center.
24: Happy Mother's Day to all the moms out there. Today, not bad. A little bit drier and cooler. Mix of sun and clouds and temperatures in the upper 60s. A smidge below normal for this time of the year. I'm Fox 59 meteorologist Ethan Rosick for 93 WIBC.
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26: If you've ever said, I'm a diabetic, I want you to stop right there, because it's not who you are. That's a label you were handed. That is not your identity. You are not broken. You're not defective. And today, I'm going to show you how to break that label and reverse the damage without more drugs, without another diagnosis, and without fear. It's not a pipe dream. It's not a fringe idea. It's happening right now. People are reversing it right now. I've seen it in our own clinic week after week. The problem isn't you. It's the plan you've been given. You don't need a new pill. You need a better strategy. Well, hello and welcome back to the Healthiest Hour on the radio. I'm Dr. Nick Wilson, and this is the number one natural health show here in Indianapolis. And today we are going to talk about one of the most important and most ignored health crises in America, which is blood sugar. If you've ever struggled with fatigue or brain fog or cravings, weight gain, diabetes, or you're just carrying a few extra pounds around, we're going to talk about what you can do about all of that. So this show is for you. If you have a family history of diabetes, metabolic syndrome, heart disease, you need to pay close attention, because what I'm going to tell you can ultimately save your life. Blood sugar problems are rampant right now, especially in America. It's beginning to go across the world, by the way. Everywhere where America goes, Western culture goes, we seem to carry disease with us. And right now, one in three adults have diabetes. Over 37 million people have full-blown diabetes. And here's the kicker. 90% of the people with pre-diabetes don't even know that they have it. It's the silent killer. It's leading to type 3 diabetes, which is Alzheimer's. And just like heart disease, sneaking up on people, it's draining their energy. It sets them up for a lifetime of medication and complications. And let me tell you something. You don't have to be a statistic. Even if you watched your parents decline in their health, you don't have to be your parents. You don't have to go down the same path of insulin resistance, of weight gain, and endless prescriptions. I believe you're made in the image of God, and your body was designed to heal. If you get your health in check now, you can reverse these types of issues. You can reverse blood sugar issues before they destroy your quality of life. And that's what today's show is all about. Now, if you are just tuning in for the first time, I'm Dr. Nick Wilson. I'm a neurospinal chiropractor, functional medicine practitioner here in Indianapolis. I'm part of a group of doctors here on the northwest side of Indianapolis that are passionate about pulling you out of this broken healthcare system. And the system is failing people when it comes to blood sugar. All they do is monitor your A1C. They prescribe you metformin or other type of medication. Meanwhile, your pancreas is getting worse. Your metabolism is slowing down. And the medications don't actually fix the problem. They just manage the decline. Just think about that for a second. The medications aren't managing the sickness. They're managing as you decline. You need more and more of it over time. And that's the medical model. That's traditional healthcare. And it's insanity. You don't need more medications. You weren't born deficient in metformin. You need a real solution. One that works with your body. And that's exactly what we do. Now, listen, I get passionate about this because I've seen so many people who suffer, and they suffer needlessly. I just had a patient who reversed her type 2 diabetes, and she's actively healing. I say actively healing because that's distinct from, I've healed, I've arrived. Now, once you've arrived, you get arrival syndrome, and you fall right back into the same things that have caused it in the first place. Your body is either constantly healing or it's consistently getting interfered with. And I've had family members struggle with diabetes, with neuropathy, with kidney issues, all because no one ever told them the truth. No one ever told them that diabetes is largely preventable and in many cases reversible. No one told them that their daily habits were making it worse. And by the time that they found out, it was too late. They felt like they were a victim of the diabetes, or is this thing that was inevitable, that was inborn, that the only solution was to manage it with drugs. I've had a family member, eyesight started going, their nerves were damaged, started getting the neuropathy, the diabetic neuropathy. That means their blood vessels are completely shot, their nerves are completely bankrupt. And here's the thing, you don't have to wait until that. You don't have to wait until it's too late. If you take action now, you can avoid that downward spiral. And that's exactly why You know, today during this show, I'm offering a special deal on this show. And every week, I open up 20 spots for listeners who are ready to take control over their health and normally to come into my office for an exam and a consultation and all the testing that we do, the neurospinal workup, because the nervous system is at the foundation. Normally, a full workup is going to cost $250. But for the extent of this show, we're offering the full evaluation, including any testing like x-rays, all for just $88. So $88, you just have to text in during

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1: But let me ask you this, and this is so critical. Have you ever been in a situation where you felt like you just didn't have good direction, especially with your health? I had a patient named Lisa who came into the office, specifically from the radio show. She listened to the show, and she's in her mid-50s. She had been on metformin for 10 years. Her doctors kept telling her just to lose weight, but no one gave her a real plan, no real direction. And she was tired all the time. She had brain fog. She just didn't feel like herself. We took x-rays. And you might say, why does somebody take x-rays of somebody who has diabetes? We're looking at the spine. We're looking at the nervous system. We're looking for interference in your body's ability to heal, adapt, and repair. And when your spine is misaligned and you have nerve system damage, it throws your body into sympathetic dominance. So we took x-rays and we find major misalignments in her lower and mid back. Now here's what most people don't realize. Your nervous system controls your pancreas, your digestion, your metabolism. When you have a fight or flight reaction at your core where the nerves feed your pancreas, that's going to cause irritation. That's going to cause an imbalance, and those nerves feed directly into your pancreas. So you can't control blood sugar properly. And we start removing that interference, start adjusting Lisa, and we worked on getting her spine healthy. And within a few weeks, she started seeing massive improvements. Her energy started to come back. Her cravings went down. Her blood sugar started to stabilize. And her doctor was shocked because she didn't touch nutrition. She didn't change anything yet. She intended to. She wanted to. She didn't do that yet. Within 2 months, she was off her medications. Her doctor worked with her. I didn't take her off of that. Her doctor did, because she didn't need it anymore. And that's the reality, is that there's so many people who are struggling like Lisa. And if that's you, just text in 317-749-0677. And maybe you don't have to struggle indefinitely. I believe that people are suffering unnecessarily, and I know there's a different way. The question to you is, are you ready for a different approach to your health? So text in 317-749-0677, text in the keyword WIBC. Because here's the truth. Diabetes is not just a blood sugar problem. It's a metabolism problem. It's your body not handling sugar the way that it should. And why is that? Because of inflammation, because of nerve interference, because of poor lifestyle habits. We have people come in all the time who say things like, I eat healthy, I exercise, I'm still struggling. Why am I still diabetic? Because here's the missing link. Here's the thing that most people will never get. If your nervous system is stuck in fight or flight and it's being wired for stress, it's not going to work correctly. Your organs can't do their job. And it doesn't matter how many salads that you eat. If your pancreas is misfiring because of nerve interference, then your body's never going to be able to regulate blood sugar the way that it's supposed to. And that's why getting checked is so critically important. There's so many people who are struggling. And again, we have 20 spots I open up during this show. And that's the intent, is during this show, you just text in WIBC to 317-749-0677. And that initial appointment, it's typically $250. You receive that at the radio discount, which is $88. But let's talk about sugar for a minute. Sugar's in everything. You open up your ketchup and sugar is there. Condiments and just about everything is being laced with sugar. The average American consumes 152 pounds of sugar in a year. That is absolutely insane. It's destroying our health. But here's the deal. It's not about cutting out sugar. It's not just about doing that. It's about fixing the way your body processes sugar. And yes, you want to avoid processed sugar as best as you possibly can, but there are sugar molecules, glucose, and good healthy things. So it's not about just going keto. So many people don't get. It's about what you are doing to make sure that your body is processing

0: assessing blood or glucose and making sure your blood glucose stays normalized. That's part of what we do in our office. We focus on removing the interferences, supporting your body's metabolism, and support the body in what it needs to do, which is heal. And we make it simple. We try to make it affordable for whole families. If you're listening to this and thinking, man, I just need to do something about my health, now's the time. Don't put it off. The law of diminishing intentions always sets in when it comes to your health. And what is the law of diminishing intentions? It's, man, I want to change. I know I need to change. I'm going to do it tomorrow. And tomorrow comes, and you say, I'll do it the next day. Law of diminishing intentions, LODI. It's the LODI monster that creeps in and tells you that you're going to do this later. And the problem is that we never do. Now's the time. Don't wait until your doctor says you need insulin. Take action now. Shoot us over a text. Text in 317-749-0677. Just put in WIBC. Shoot us over a text. Say, hey, I want that. That's what I want to do. 317-749-0677. You can claim one of those 20 spots for just $88. I'm going to go to a short break. We'll be right back.
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2: My name is Jason Hayes.
3: Alyssa Hayes.
2: My wife had been battling headaches, migraines. I heard Dr. Wilson on the radio. I said, hey, well, I want to give this a shot. Maybe he can help her.
3: We'd gone to chiropractor before, but never gone into the holistic approach of actual being healthy. Right away, we got pregnant. That was my easiest pregnancy and delivery by far. It was amazing, and it was actually a VBAC, a successful VBAC. As far as the migraines go, I have not had any trouble with that. So that's been a huge relief.
2: There's definitely been improvements in diet, dietary choices.
3: We understand more of what it means to truly be healthy, to eat food from God. Our kids are learning, you know, what it means to take care of our bodies because our bodies take care of us.
0: Hello again, and welcome back to the Healthiest Hour on the Radio. I am Dr. Nick Wilson. This is the number one natural health show here in Indianapolis. And today we are talking about one of the most important and most ignored health crises in America, that is blood sugar. And if you've ever struggled with fatigue or brain fog, cravings, weight gain, diabetes, or you're just carrying an extra few pounds that won't seem to budge, then this is the show for you. And if you have a family history of diabetes, maybe it's metabolic syndrome or heart disease, you need to pay a close attention here because what I'm about to tell you could save your life. Blood sugar problems, they're rampant in America. Right now, 1 in 3 adults have prediabetes and over 37 million people have full-blown type 2 diabetes. And here's the kicker. 90% of the people with prediabetes, they don't know they have it. It's the silent killer, just like heart disease. It sneaks up on people. It drains their energy. It sets them up for a lifetime of medication and compliance. But let me tell you something. You don't have to be one of the victims to this. You don't have to go down the same path of insulin resistance and weight gain and endless prescriptions. You're made in the image of God. Your body's designed to heal. If you get to the root cause of the problems, if you find out why your body's not healing the way it's intended to, your body can come back to life. You can reverse these problems. Let me give you an example of that. This is the story of the week, the patient story that I want to share with you. And I'm sharing this story because of it highlights the powerful connection between blood sugar regulation and the nervous system. It's Shane. He's a patient who came in to us with a history of consistent seizures, also with blood sugar issues, and traditional treatments weren't providing the help that he needed. And that's like a lot of our people who come in. They typically end up because they're sick and tired of being sick and tired, and they're sick and tired of the model of health that's called healthcare, the traditional form of healthcare. They're just sick and tired of it. They want a different approach. And we checked his spine, his nervous system, and we found significant neurospinal tension that affect his nervous system function. Through our neurospinal chiropractic evaluation and care, we were able to gently release those areas of stress and tension on his nervous system, and it allowed his body to return to optimal function. And since beginning care, Shane has experienced zero seizures, and this didn't happen because we gave him more medications or an invasive procedure. It was about restoring his body to its natural ability to heal and address the root cause. And if you're struggling with blood sugar issues, it's essential to consider the role of your nervous system. Misalignments or tension in your spine or spinal cord, it can interfere with your body's signals between your brain and your body, specifically your pancreas. It can lead to imbalance in blood sugar regulation. In addressing these underlying issues, we can help your body function the way that it was intended. Now, are we treating blood sugar directly? That's not the point. The point is to remove interference to let your body do what it's supposed to do, which is heal, function, and repair. And anytime there's interference in the master control system, there's going to be effects, and you can't predict them. And here's my tip for today is don't wait for things to get worse. Don't wait for the wheels to start shaking on the proverbial bus, for the bus to go off of the side of the road, for you to realize that I've got to check the alignment. Take control over your health. And today we're offering a comprehensive evaluation, including an exam, including a consultation, full set of x-rays. We're doing the whole thing for just $88. Typically, that visit is $250. We're doing that for radio listeners for specifically 20. I don't know where we are at now during the show, but 20 listeners, you just got to text in to the number that I'm about to share with you, and you're going to get a text back. This is a real person. This is not a bot or AI. This is a real person who's going to text you back to help you schedule. My only ask is if you do text in, you are one of the 20 who win this appointment, my only ask is that you keep it. Otherwise, it's going to take the spot from somebody who could have really used our help. I don't ask a lot of my people. That's the one thing I do ask. When you come in to the clinic, you'll see one of my doctors. They're going to go through a full exam. That next appointment, we're going to go through what we found. That's the most important part of this whole process, is to go through what we found and then the plan of attack to correct it. It's not just about knowing you've got a problem. It's about the plan of what to do about this. And you can take that plan and you can implement this with anything you want. And it's totally up to you on how you'd like to do that. But that's the most important and most valuable aspect to this whole process. So I'm going to give out the number. It's 317-749-0677. The keyword is WIBC. So just text in WIBC. That indicates that you were listening. And Angela will begin to text you back and help you schedule an appointment. If you're driving or something like that and don't have your schedule open in front of you, okay, find an area to pull off, because I want you to, if this is something you actually want to do, I want you to actually be able to move forward with it. And I want you to be a part of the 20. 317-749-0677. You're listening to Dr. Nick Wilson. That's me in the Health Freedom Show on WIBC. We'll be right back.
4: I'm Stephen Michael Kinn.
5: And I'm Ann Kinn.
4: So we've been going about 6 years. I got to the point I couldn't even walk around the block. I was in such pain. My family doctor, I asked him what I could do about it, and he says, deal with it. So I was looking for a way to try something different, but I never thought of seeing a chiropractor.
5: And I just basically came along for the ride. The way we look, the way we feel, we have got so much energy. He's in so much a better mood all the time.
4: I'm 73 years old and I'm in very, very good health. I'm in better health by far than I was 6 years ago.
5: And like we told Dr. Wilson, we'll come here forever.
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6: 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Again, that's 317-749-0677. 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
0: Well, hello, and welcome back to the Healthiest Hour on the radio. I am Dr. Nick. This is the number one natural health show here in Indianapolis. And today we are talking about blood sugar. It's one of the most important and most ignored health crises in America. If you've ever struggled with blood sugar issues like fatigue, brain fog, memory issues. Yes, memory issues. Did you know type 3 diabetes is considered the same as Alzheimer's? The same type of pathways. So blood sugar issues, there's a whole host of problems that you can get, like cravings and weight gain, and yes, diabetes, that everyone knows about that one. But it's not just a blood sugar problem. We're going to talk about how your body responds and adapts, and how your nervous system plays such a critical role in your body's regulation of your fight or flight response and cortisol and also blood sugar. Now, I know what some of you might be thinking. What the heck does my nervous system have to do with my blood sugar? Isn't it just all about diet? If I just cut sugar, then I'm just going to heal. Well, let me tell you something. Your nervous system is the master control system of your body. It tells your pancreas when to release insulin. It regulates your liver's glucose production, and it even controls your digestion. And if those signals are stressed or they're not getting through because of a stressed nervous system, your metabolism is going to suffer. It's like having a bad cell phone reception. The message is not getting through. It's fuzzy. It's not going to happen the way that it was intended to. We had a patient, Tom, I'll give you another example, came in totally skeptical. He was like, what does my nervous system have to do with my blood sugar regulation? He was on metformin. He was on insulin for years. His blood sugar was all over the place. His energy was gone. And we found that he had a misalignment in his mid-back, directly affecting the nerves that wrap around and, yes, go to his pancreas, but those same nerves are the ones that are responsible for that mid to lower back tightness. He'd wake up with tightness all the time. His blood sugar was, yes, off, but his blood pressure was also a problem. We also found misalignment and subluxation in the upper part of his neck, which was directly causing this upper back and lower neck tightness. Sometimes he'd get numbness or tingling that goes into his first two fingertips, and started getting that pressure off of his spine and spinal cord. Within a few weeks, his blood sugar started to stabilize. His doctor noticed it with his blood work, reduced his insulin dose for the first time in years. And Tom's story is not really unique. We see it all the time. And the reality is there's so many people who are suffering, I believe, unnecessarily. I hate it. I don't like to see people who are struggling and suffering unnecessarily with no hope and no direction. That's one of the reasons why I believe we exist. And if that's you or you, someone you know, listen, maybe this is the point in time that that changes. And during this show, as I've said, we've opened up 20 spots in the office for consultation, evaluation, examination, even full testing. It's typically $250 for this appointment. We're doing it for radio winners, for 20 of you, for just $88. All you have to do is text in during this show and text in the keyword WIBC to the number that I'm giving out. It's 317-749-0677. I said it fast, but it's 317-749-0677, and just include the keyword WIBC. Because here's the truth. Diabetes is not just a blood sugar problem. It's a metabolism problem. It's your body not handling sugar the way that it should. And why is that? It's because of inflammation, because of nerve interference, because poor lifestyle habits. And we have people come in all the time who say, I eat healthy, I exercise, why am I still diabetic? Because there's a missing link. If your nervous system is not working right, your organs can't either. It doesn't matter how many salads you eat or if your pancreas is misfiring because of nerve interference, it's not going to function the way that it's supposed to. And how would you ever know that? You wouldn't. And I believe that your body's designed to heal. The important thing is to give it the right environment to do so. That's why we exist. That's why we're doing this show. So the number again is 317-749-0677. Keyword there is WIBC that you would text into, and you'll get a real person, not AI, not an automated message, a real person who's going to text you back and just make sure. My only ask, and I don't ask a lot of my patients, but this one I do, is that if you make one of those appointments, just make sure you keep it, because otherwise it's going to take the spot from somebody who could have really used our help. So make sure you get your calendar out, make sure it actually does work. It takes about an hour in the office, in the doors and out the doors, in under an hour. That's our goal. You'll see one of my doctors for the initial appointment. When you come back on the separate appointment, we're going to go through exactly what the problem is, and then the most important part, a solution forward. 317-749-0677. Listen, God designed your body to heal. He gave you an incredible system for that. And when supported properly, you can recover, you can thrive, your nervous system heals. But you have to take responsibility for it. 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MAHA, Make America Healthy Again, is not going to fix this for you. If you want to break free from this, if you want more energy, if you want to break free from blood sugar issues, more vitality, better quality of life, then let's do this, but you've got to take action. Text in 317-749-0677. We're going to go to a short break. We'll be right back.
7: Hi, my name is Angela. I am a teacher, so I'm up and down, moving a lot, helping out my kiddos. When I would stand up, I would be lightheaded, sometimes to the point where I'd almost hold onto a wall or a chair. My lower back used to bother me a lot, but I later learned that neither of those were normal. I no longer have any of that back pain, and the dizziness is a thing of the past. I'm a lot more aware of what my body is trying to tell me. Something has really altered my life, not only from a chiropractic adjustment standpoint, but also from a nutritional standpoint, from an exercise approach, so I would absolutely consider it a lifelong approach to life.
0: Hello again, and welcome back to the Healthiest Hour on the radio. I am Dr. Nick Wilson. This is the number one natural health show here in Indianapolis. And today we are talking about one of the most important and most ignored health crises in America, that is blood sugar. And if you've ever struggled with fatigue or brain fog, cravings, weight gain, diabetes, or you're just carrying an extra few pounds that won't seem to budge, then this is the show for you. And if you have a family history of diabetes, maybe it's metabolic syndrome or heart disease, you need to pay a close attention here, because what I'm about to tell you could save your life. Blood sugar problems, they're rampant in America. Right now, 1 in 3 adults have prediabetes, and over 37 million people have full-blown type 2 diabetes. And here's the kicker. 90% of the people with prediabetes, they don't know they have it. It's the silent killer, just like heart disease. It sneaks up on people. It drains their energy. It sets them up for a lifetime of medication and compliance. But let me tell you something, you don't have to be one of the victims to this. You don't have to go down the same path of insulin resistance and weight gain and endless prescriptions. You're made in the image of God. Your body's designed to heal. If you get to the root cause of the problems, if you find out why your body's not healing the way it's intended to, your body can come back to life. You can reverse these problems. Let me give you an example of that. This is the story of the week, the patient story that I want to share with you. And I'm sharing this story because of it highlights the powerful connection between blood sugar regulation and the nervous system. It's Shane. He's a patient who came in to us with a history of consistent seizures, also with blood sugar issues, and traditional treatments weren't providing the help that he needed. And that's like a lot of our people who come in. They typically end up because they're sick and tired of being sick and tired, and they're sick and tired of the model of health that's called healthcare, the traditional form of healthcare. They're just sick and tired of it. They want a different approach. And we checked his spine, his nervous system, and we found significant neurospinal tension that affect his nervous system function. Through our neurospinal chiropractic evaluation and care, we were able to gently release those areas of stress and tension on his nervous system, and it allowed his body to return to optimal function. And since beginning care, Shane has experienced zero seizures, and this didn't happen because we gave him more medications or an invasive procedure. It was about restoring his body to its natural ability to heal and address the root cause. And if you're struggling with blood sugar issues, it's essential to consider the role of your nervous system. Misalignments or tension in your spine or spinal cord, it can interfere with your body's signals between your brain and your body, specifically your pancreas. It can lead to imbalance in blood sugar regulation. In addressing these underlying issues, we can help your body function the way that it was intended. Now, are we treating blood sugar directly? That's not the point. The point is to remove interference to let your body do what it's supposed to do, which is heal, function, and repair. And anytime there's interference in the master control system, there's going to be effects, and you can't predict them. And here's my tip for today is don't wait for things to get worse. Don't wait for the wheels to start shaking on the proverbial bus, for the bus to go off of the side of the road, for you to realize that I've got to check the alignment. Take control over your health. And today we're offering a comprehensive evaluation, including an exam, including a consultation, full set of x-rays. We're doing the whole thing for just $88. Typically, that visit is $250. We're doing that for radio listeners for specifically 20. I don't know where we are at now during the show, but 20 listeners, you just got to text in to the number that I'm about to share with you, and you're going to get a text back. This is a real person. This is not a bot or AI. This is a real person who's going to text you back to help you schedule. My only ask is if you do text in, you are one of the 20 who win this appointment, my only ask is that you keep it. Otherwise, it's going to take the spot from somebody who could have really used our help. I don't ask a lot of my people. That's the one thing I do ask. When you come in to the clinic, you'll see one of my doctors. They're going to go through a full exam. That next appointment, we're going to go through what we found. That's the most important part of this whole process, is to go through what we found and then the plan of attack to correct it. It's not just about knowing you've got a problem. It's about the plan of what to do about this. And you can take that plan and you can implement this with anything you want. And it's totally up to you on how you'd like to do that. But that's the most important and most valuable aspect to this whole process. So I'm going to give out the number. It's 317-749-0677. The keyword is WIBC. So just text in WIBC. That indicates that you were listening. And Angela will begin to text you back and help you schedule an appointment. If you're driving or something like that and don't have your schedule open in front of you, okay, find an area to pull off, because I want you to, if this is something you actually want to do, I want you to actually be able to move forward with it. And I want you to be a part of the 20. 317-749-0677. 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That's me in the Health Freedom Show on WIBC. We'll be right back.
4: I'm Stephen Michael Kinn.
5: And I'm Ann Kinn.
4: So we've been going about 6 years. I got to the point I couldn't even walk around the block. I was in such pain. My family doctor, I asked him what I could do about it, and he says, deal with it. So I was looking for a way to try something different, but I never thought of seeing a chiropractor.
5: And I just basically came along for the ride. The way we look, the way we feel, we have got so much energy. He's in so much a better mood all the time.
4: I'm 73 years old and I'm in very, very good health. I'm in better health by far than I was 6 years ago.
5: And like we told Dr. Wilson, we'll come here forever.
6: 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Again, that's 317-749-0677. And the word that you will text in is WIBC. This is Jessica, and we look forward to seeing you soon.
0: Well, welcome back to the show. I am your host, Dr. Nick Wilson. This is the number one natural health show in Indianapolis. We are talking about the most important health crisis that's wildly neglected right now, and that is blood sugar. If you've ever struggled with fatigue or brain fog or cravings, weight gain, diabetes, or you're just carrying a few extra pounds around, we're going to talk about what you can do about all of that. So this show is for you. If you have a family history of diabetes, metabolic syndrome, heart disease, you need to pay close attention, because what I'm going to tell you can ultimately save your life. Blood sugar problems are rampant right now, especially in America. It's beginning to go across the world, by the way. Everywhere where America goes, Western culture goes, we seem to carry disease with us. And right now, one in three adults have diabetes. Over 37 million people have full-blown diabetes. And here's the kicker. 90% of the people with pre-diabetes don't even know that they have it. It's the silent killer. It's leading to type 3 diabetes, which is Alzheimer's. And just like heart disease, sneaking up on people, it's draining their energy. It sets them up for a lifetime of medication and complications. And let me tell you something. You don't have to be a statistic. Even if you watched your parents decline in their health, you don't have to be your parents. You don't have to go down the same path of insulin resistance, of weight gain, and endless prescriptions. I believe you're made in the image of God, and your body was designed to heal. If you get your health in check now, you can reverse these types of issues. You can reverse blood sugar issues before they destroy your quality of life. And that's what today's show is all about. Now, if you are just tuning in for the first time, I'm Dr. Nick Wilson. I'm a neurospinal chiropractor, functional medicine practitioner here in Indianapolis. I'm part of a group of doctors here on the northwest side of Indianapolis that are passionate about pulling you out of this broken healthcare system. And the system is failing people when it comes to blood sugar. All they do is monitor your A1C. They prescribe you metformin or other type of medication. Meanwhile, your pancreas is getting worse. Your metabolism is slowing down. And the medications don't actually fix the problem. They just manage the decline. Just think about that for a second. The medications aren't managing the sickness. They're managing as you decline. You need more and more of it over time. And that's the medical model. That's traditional healthcare, and it's insanity. You don't need more medications. You weren't born deficient in metformin. You need a real solution, one that works with your body, and that's exactly what we do. Now, listen, I get passionate about this because I've seen so many people who suffer, and they suffer needlessly. I just had a patient who reversed her type 2 diabetes, and she's actively healing. I say actively healing because that's distinct from, I've healed, I've arrived. Now, once you've arrived, you get arrival syndrome and you fall right back into the same things that have caused it in the first place. Your body is either constantly healing or it's consistently getting interfered with. And I've had family members struggle with diabetes, with neuropathy, with kidney issues, all because no one ever told them the truth. No one ever told them that diabetes is largely preventable and in many cases reversible. No one told them that their daily habits were making it worse. And by the time that they found out, it was too late. They felt like they were a victim of the diabetes, or is this thing that was inevitable, that was inborn, that the only solution was to manage it with drugs. I've had a family member, eyesight started going, their nerves were damaged, started getting the neuropathy, the diabetic neuropathy. That means their blood vessels are completely shot, their nerves are completely bankrupt. And here's the thing, you don't have to wait until that. You don't have to wait until it's too late. If you take action now, you can avoid that downward spiral. And that's exactly why, you know, today during this show, I'm offering a special deal on this show. And every week I open up 20 spots for listeners who are ready to take control over their health and normally to come into my office for an exam and a consultation and all the testing that we do, the neurospinal workup, because the nervous system is at the foundation. Normally, a full workup is going to cost $250. But for the extent of this show, we're offering the full evaluation, including any testing like x-rays, all for just $88. So $88, you just have to text in during this show. And if you're one of the 20 listeners, you'll receive all of that for just $88. That's an entire health assessment, x-rays, but you have to text in during this show. So the number is 317-749-0677. And you text the keyword WIBC. That indicates that you're listening during the time that this show was played. WIBC 317-749-0677. You'll have a real person, her name is Angela, reach back out to you and help you to find a time that works best for you. My only ask, I don't ask a lot of my patients, there's one thing I do ask. If you do make an appointment, keep that appointment. Otherwise, you're going to take the spot from somebody who could have really used our help. You'll meet with one of my doctors for all the testing. You'll come back on a separate visit and go through. The most important part is that next visit where we go through a plan of attack. It's one thing to know you've got a problem. It's a whole nother story to know what to do about that. So we go through from A to Z on exactly how to take control over your health in a plan moving forward. Whatever you want to do with that plan, it's totally up to you. But that appointment is where you get the plan, and that is the most important part. But let me ask you this, and this is so critical. Have you ever been in a situation where you felt like you just didn't have good direction, especially with your health? I had a patient named Lisa who came into the office, specifically from the radio show. She listened to this show, and she's in her mid-50s. She had been on metformin for 10 years. Her doctors kept telling her just to lose weight, but no one gave her a real plan, no real direction. And she was tired all the time. She had brain fog. She just didn't feel like herself. We took x-rays, and you might say, why does somebody take x-rays of somebody who has diabetes? We're looking at the spine. We're looking at the nervous system. We're looking for interference in your body's ability to heal, adapt, and repair. And when your spine is misaligned and you have nerve system damage, it throws your body into sympathetic dominance. So we took x-rays, and we find major misalignments in her lower and mid-back. Now, here's what most people don't realize. Your nervous system controls your pancreas, your digestion, your metabolism. When you have a fight or flight reaction at your core where the nerves feed your pancreas, that's going to cause irritation. That's going to cause an imbalance, and those nerves feed directly into your pancreas. So you can't control blood sugar properly. And we start removing that interference, started adjusting Lisa, and we worked on getting her spine healthy. And within a few weeks, she started seeing massive improvements. Her energy started to come back. Her cravings went down. Her blood sugar started to stabilize. And her doctor was shocked because she didn't touch nutrition. She didn't change anything yet. She intended to. She wanted to. She didn't do that yet. Within 2 months, she was off her medications. Her doctor worked with her. I didn't take her off of that. Her doctor did because she didn't need it anymore. And that's the reality, is that there's so many people who are struggling like Lisa. And if that's you, just text in 317-749-0677. And maybe you don't have to struggle indefinitely. I believe that people are suffering unnecessarily. And I know there's a different way. The question to you is, are you ready for a different approach to your health? So text in 317-749-0677. Text in the keyword WIBC. Because here's the truth. Diabetes is not just a blood sugar problem. It's a metabolism problem. It's your body not handling sugar the way that it should. And why is that? Because of inflammation, because of nerve interference, because of poor lifestyle habits. We have people come in all the time who say things like, I eat healthy, I exercise, but I'm still struggling. Why am I still diabetic? Because here's the missing link. Here's the thing that most people will never get. If your nervous system is stuck in fight or flight and it's being wired for stress, it's not going to work correctly. Your organs can't do their job. And it doesn't matter how many salads that you eat. If your pancreas is misfiring because of nerve interference, then your body's never going to be able to regulate blood sugar the way that it's supposed to. And that's why getting checked is so critically important. There's so many people who are struggling. And again, we have 20 spots I open up during this show. And that's the intent, is during this show, you just text in WIBC to 317-749-0677. And that initial appointment, that's typically $250. You receive that at the radio discount, which is $88. But let's talk about sugar for a minute. Sugar's in everything. You open up your ketchup and sugar is there. Condiments and just about everything is being laced with sugar. The average American consumes 152 pounds of sugar in a year. That is absolutely insane. It's destroying our health. But here's the deal. It's not about cutting out sugar. It's not just about doing that. It's about fixing the way your body processes sugar. And yes, you want to avoid processed sugar as best as you possibly can, but there are sugar molecules, glucose, and good healthy things. So it's not about just going keto. So many people don't get. It's about what you are doing to make sure that your body is processing blood or glucose and making sure your blood glucose stays normalized. That's part of what we do in our office. We focus on removing the interferences, supporting your body's metabolism, and support the body in what it needs to do, which is heal. And we make it simple. We try to make it affordable for whole families. If you're listening to this and thinking, man, I just need to do something about my health, now's the time. Don't put it off. The law of diminishing intentions always sets in when it comes to your health. And what is the law of diminishing intentions? It's, man, I want to change. I know I need to change. I'm going to do it tomorrow. And tomorrow comes and you say, I'll do it the next day. Law of diminishing intentions, LODI. It's the LODI monster that creeps in and tells you that you're going to do this later. And the problem is that we never do. Now's the time. Don't wait until your doctor says you need insulin. Take action now. Shoot us over a text. Text in 317-749-0677. Just put in WIBC. Shoot us over a text. Say, hey, I want that. That's what I want to do. 317-749-0677. You can claim one of those 20 spots for just $88. I'm Dr. Nick Wilson. Short break. We'll be right back.
4: I'm Stephen Michael Kinn.
5: And I'm Ann Kinn.
4: So we've been going about 6 years. I got to the point I couldn't even walk around the block. I was in such pain. My family doctor, I asked him what I could do about it, and he says, deal with it. So I was looking for a way to try something different, but I never thought of seeing a chiropractor.
5: And I just basically came along for the ride. The way we look, the way we feel, we have got so much energy. He's in so much a better mood all the time.
4: I'm 73 years old and I'm in very, very good health. I'm in better health by far than I was 6 years ago.
5: And like we told Dr. Wilson, we'll come here forever.
6: 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Again, that's 317-749-0677. 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This is Jessica, and we look forward to seeing you soon.
8: 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You've heard Dr. Nick Wilson on the weekend shows here on WIBC, and you've probably heard me talk about how much restructured chiropractic has helped me over the years. 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
0: Okay, welcome back to the show. We're talking blood sugar, and we have just a few minutes here. And I want to be clear, if you've ever said, I'm a diabetic, I want you to stop right there, because it's not who you are. That's a label you're handed. It's not your identity. You are not broken. You're not defective. And we've been talking about how to break that label and reverse the damage without drugs, without another diagnosis, without fear. And when I say reversing diabetes, it's not a pipe dream. It's not a fringe idea either. It's been happening, and I've seen in our clinic week after week. The problem is not you. It's the plan you were given. And you don't need a new pill. You don't need another diagnosis. You need a new strategy. And that's what this show has been all about today. I want to say this loud and clear, though. No one has ever been born with a metformin deficiency. No, you're deficient in the right plan. You need to restore the body's ability to heal, function, and control blood sugar. And if you've ever been told you just have to live with it, listen, maybe it's time to start questioning that advice. You want to dismantle lies that are spoken over you, but it takes a strategic and firm stand. You've got to take a stand, not out of fear, but out of faith. Because when the world is loud with confusion, you need clarity, and it's got to be rooted in truth. So what are you standing for? What truth are you standing on right now with your health? And who are you allowing to influence the most sensitive and most important aspect of your future, which is your health? You know, these questions matter because your life matters and your health determines how well you live that life. That's it for today's show. If you're ready to take the next step, we'd love to meet you. We're located on the north side of Indianapolis, 96 in Michigan Road, just north of 465. 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Hey, make it a great rest of your day. Make it a great rest of your week. Make it a great rest of your life. Be well, be vital, and live with purpose. We'll see you next time.
2: My name is Jason Hayes.
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2: My wife had been battling headaches, migraines. I heard Dr. Wilson on the radio. I said, hey, well, I want to give this a shot. Maybe he can help her.
3: We'd gone to chiropractor before, but never gone into the holistic approach of actual being healthy. 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As far as the migraines go, I have not had any trouble with that. So that's been a huge relief.
2: There's definitely been improvements in dietary choices.
3: We understand more of what it means to truly be healthy, to eat food from God. 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
10: Careful precautions. I'm Paul Stevens, Fox News. Passengers are disembarking a cruise ship after a deadly hantavirus outbreak. It arrived in Tenerife in Spain this morning. 17 Americans among the more than 100 people being evacuated following that outbreak.
11: The World Health Organization is reassuring people on the island that there's no risk to the public, and Spanish health officials say the passengers all remain asymptomatic. While none of the current passengers have tested positive for the hantavirus, the outbreak did earlier kill three people on board, while several others tested positive. 17 Americans on the ship will now be flown to Nebraska, where they will be monitored by a CDC team. And the outbreak of the rodent-borne illness sparked global concern over a possible wider spread when the weeks-long Atlantic cruise spiraled into a nightmare after it departed Argentina in March. Authorities say an elderly Dutch couple carried the rare Andes strain of the virus after contracting it in Argentina last month while visiting a landfill overrun with trash.
10: And that's Fox's Chan Lee Painter. Six U.S. states keeping an eye on American passengers who left the ship before today's evacuation. Tensions still high in the Strait of Hormuz as U.S. allies send support to the area.
12: U.S. Central Command says American forces have redirected 58 commercial vessels and disabled four since April 13th. CENTCOM also releasing footage of the U.S. military striking and disabling two Iranian oil tankers trying to breach the American blockade. One senior British official tells Fox the HMS Dragon Type 45 destroyer now is in the Gulf to protect ships in the waterway. The UK's Ministry of Defense today explains that the ship will support efforts to clear mines and, again, protect ships. Britain and France have talked about this multinational coalition that they're going to try to create to protect ships in the waterway after the conflict wraps up.
10: Fox's Alex Hogan at the White House. 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
13: Happy Mother's Day and Indianapolis 500 events. It's looking sunny this Mother's Day, and it's 57 degrees in the Circle City. I'm Renuka Bhatpai. Here's what's trending at 9:02. Christian Lundgaard snapped a 47-race drought with a bold pass on David Mullaky to win the Indianapolis Grand Prix, giving Arrow McLaren huge momentum before the Indianapolis 500. Two men were found dead at a home in Madison County, Indiana, prompting an investigation by the sheriff's office. The incident occurred late Saturday night, with deputies responding to the scene and discovering the deceased individuals. A third man was taken into custody, and the case is currently under investigation with no details released. A Cicero police officer rescued an injured bald eagle in Hamilton County after a citizen spotted the bird near US 31. An office barker safely recovered the eagle, which was turned over to the Wildlife Rehabilitation Centers with the help from the Department of Natural Resources. Police say the eagle likely would have not survived without the quick response. WIBC Newstime 9:03. Here's the forecast from the American Standard Cooling Weather Center.
14: Happy Mother's Day to all the moms out there. Today, not bad. A little bit drier and cooler. Mix of sun and clouds and temperatures in the upper 60s. A smidge below normal for this time of the year. I'm Fox 59 meteorologist Ethan Rosick for 93 WIBC.
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20: This is going to be a good show today, because is this a good time to retire? Will Gonzalez, welcome everybody to the Absolute Retirement Planning Show with Will Gonzalez. I'm Jackie Selby, because retirement doesn't happen in the perfect conditions. Hey, it's just like having a baby. There's no
17: like
20: perfect
17: becoming
20: time.
17: A parent, right?
20: Right, right. That's right.
17: There's no real timing to it. It happens and we react. We
20: that's
17: adjust,
20: right.
17: Right?
20: It's kind of that way. Yes, indeed. So it happens in real conditions, this retirement thing. Mm. So do you think people are putting it off till 27, 28?
17: You know, I think people are putting it off because they're trying to time it the best they can, right? And just like with markets, you know, with the markets, we can't really time the market. We just know that it's going to go up, down, and sideways.
20: Okay.
17: But what we can do is we can plan for it.
20: All right.
17: Yeah, there we go. Let's plan for it. And in that plan, let's understand that there's going to be good times, there's going to be bad times, there's going to be meh times, right?
20: Okay.
17: Those middle of the road times.
20: Yes.
17: And so by being prepared and planning for it, we know what the worst case scenario will look like, right? We're going to just assume the market's going to plummet. We're going to look at what the best case scenario is going to look like. Just the market's going to continue to skyrocket. And then just the average of knowing that the ups and downs and sideways are going to take place. And what does that mean according to your scenario and situation?
20: Because it all depends. I know that's your favorite answer. Well, it depends.
17: It depends. Well, because, I mean, everybody's plan is different.
20: Different.
17: And being able to just say on the, you know, on a podcast, on the radio, that it is, you know, it's simple. No, it's not simple. Everybody's scenario is different, which means talking to a group of individuals, it's not a simple answer. It is a tailored answer, and that tailored answer only comes about when we get to know you a little bit better and understand what's going on in your world. That's when we can simplify it. But in a overall general blanketed statement, no, it depends, because everybody's life is different, and what your quality of life might be might not be somebody else's quality of life. So,
20: right, this is the whole gist of it is that Will can offer you something that is completely unique to you and your family, and that is a review. An absolute financial review before you get to retirement. It's best that you do it before you, you know, throw the switch with your employer and say, I'm out of here. I met somebody recently, Will, when I was walking the dog yesterday, and he was on one of those scooter things, like if you have your foot operated on, and had so he was like scooting down the driveway. I'm like, what happened? Well, I have my foot done. I have my this done. I have my hip done a couple years ago. And he's 66 and going to retire at the end of this year. I'm like, well, it looks like you're the bionic man now, so you're all ready to go.
17: There we go. You know, and I actually met an individual recently at one of our events, and they said, you know, I actually had to claim disability because I wasn't prepared. I was still ready to work, but then life happened, and then, you know, I wasn't able to work any longer, right? And so a whole bunch of, you know, wrenches were thrown into that individual's plan, and he said, you know, just it kind of threw him off because he wasn't prepared to not be able to work any longer. So these are some of the topics that we talk about here, the what ifs, right? But being prepared for those what ifs, knowing your guaranteed income, where it's going to come from, I think that's again, and when I speak about that, I'm talking about Social Security. The foundation of a successful retirement plan is knowing where your fixed income is coming from. But even more important is understanding the bridge that it is to cover the river of the cost of life, right?
20: Okay. Right. To pay the remaining mortgage if you have one. Especially if there's two incomes involved, you know, you and your wife's or you and your husband's income. That it's the, I like to look at it because I like cake, as the most, right? The strongest layer of a layer cake. That's the one on the bottom.
17: There it is. That's the one holding it all up, right?
20: And, right.
17: Hey, so I think if we're going to build a foundation, we want to build it on a rock, not in sand where it's going to continue to shift and change. But again, as I've said many times before, our plan needs to be flexible, because if it's not flexible, it breaks. And we do not want to see that. We know life is always going to change, and life throws those obstacles at us. But if we already have a discussion ahead of time and a plan in preparation of understanding where you are, where you want to be, well, let's look at the worst case scenario. Let's look at the best case scenario and say, hey, are we comfortable with these situations? Well, then that means we're on the right track, right? But if right now you're thinking to yourself, man, I don't have a plan. I just have these accounts.
20: Right.
17: I don't know where I'm going to take the money from. I don't know how I'm going to take it. Well, then that's when, hey, I'm not going to sugarcoat it. You need to call, right? You need to call, sit down with me, or sit down with a professional that's going to address these questions and scenarios with you, so that you can have a good understanding of what to expect going forward.
20: Here's the number that Will's talking about, 877-524-2677, 877-524-2677, to get that absolute financial review and to see about your Social Security claiming strategy. You guys do have workshops, right?
1: Yeah,
20: is that the right
1: that's
20: word?
1: Right. Yeah. Workshops, events, seminars. Yeah. Educational events that we provide. It's just our way of reaching out and introducing ourselves to the community as well mm-hmm. as providing education.
20: Sure.
1: So that's a way we get to know people, and you get to come see my face and attach the voice to a face, and
20: mm-hmm.
1: yeah, we get to learn a little bit more about you.
20: Well, because when you go places, people do recognize your voice from the radio. It's funny.
1: Here and there, they say,
20: hey, are you the guy from the radio that talks about the money?
1: Well, they say, I know your voice. Where have I heard your voice before? They can't pinpoint it, but they're like, you sound familiar. And I'm like, I do have a show. Right? But, every now and then that.

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1: Now, I don't want to throw any like peace of mind out there saying that this is just exactly safe. No, because there still is risk, right? This does not eliminate all the risk, but it does change that conversation, right? Mm-hmm. Instead of it just being, well, how much risk am I really going to take? I change that conversation to say, how much risk are you willing to accept? Right? Understanding those thresholds, what your gut tells you and what your mind say, are two different things. But knowing that with the higher interest rates that we are achieving today, we can generate a decent yield in our safe income that is still subject to fluctuation, while we're taking the necessary risks in our equities. I believe it's important to manage that and understand that we cannot control what the market does, but we can control the amount of risk that we're willing to accept. And by having a properly diversified portfolio, you're never going to be in a position where you're thinking, oh my gosh, it's just way too much risk, unless you have not done an annual review and you're not being honest in your risk assessment questions.
2: Oh.
1: Hey.
2: Do you think it's hard for people to want to tell someone, you know, every little detail? Maybe I have more than one financial advisor.
1: I believe that's exactly the case. That happens more mm-hmm. so than not. But, you know, when you go to the doctor,
2: gotta tell them.
1: You may or may not be as honest as you want to be, and then you're going to get the results of your answers. Mm. So
2: fair enough.
1: The more honest you are about it, right? Understanding that, well, hey, I am a fiduciary to my clients. It is my responsibility to do what's right for my clients. I can only do what's right if I have the correct information, right? Mm-hmm. Based upon the information that you give me. And sometimes that means I have to be the bearer of bad news and say, you know, that retirement date that you're thinking about may not be the best date. Otherwise, we need to rethink the date or rethink your budget. And that's another word that people don't like to hear. And somebody actually said that to me at my recent seminar. They're like, that you did say there was a nasty B word, and that's a B word that I really don't adhere to. And I said, you know, there's one thing to not adhere to it, but it's another thing to just understand what it is.
2: Fine. That's a good starting point, right? If you can at least write it out and
1: understand what those expenses are, the discipline that then comes involved with adhering to it, that's another step. But mm-hmm. knowing what it is that costs you to live per month, that is a vital aspect to the retirement planning process.
2: It is. It's vital. Now get on the phone and talk to Will, 877-524-2677. Maybe you even have another financial advisor. Well, this could be your second opinion hotline, 877-524-2677.
1: Even the best doctor says get a second opinion, right?
2: Yes, that's especially before surgery, people.
1: There you go. So for those of you that are thinking to yourself right now, if I just sparked a fire underneath you at all, give us a call. If you're one of those people that says, I have a budget, I just don't adhere to it, or I don't have a budget, or I am worried about market volatility and fluctuations, how am I going to retire? Let us get to schedule that sit-down appointment and get to know you a little bit better so that we can address that one-on-one. 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
0: I've heard this before, Will Gonzalez, that taxes are on sale right now. What does that mean, really?
2: Hey, that's a great question. And I'll say this without getting political on us here.
0: Okay.
2: It's because it's a two wings to the same bird, or left or right wing, it's the same bird. I'm not trying to get all that conversation. But
0: no.
2: Recently there was a bill passed. It was the BBB, right? Mm-hmm. The BBB bill. Whether you call it the big, beautiful bill, the big, bad bill. But what that did was it extended the Tax Cut and Job Act. And that is keeping our taxes moderately low, lower, one of the lowest rates that we've seen in history. So that means right now we have an opportunity to take advantage of these marginal rates. And when we retire, you know, here's one of those things that you always hear. Don't worry about taxes in retirement because your taxes are going to be lower than ever, right? Well, today, that is essentially true.
0: Okay. All right. I think I understand.
2: Because now you no longer have that earned income coming in. So it opens up a window of opportunity to take advantage of these tax breaks prior to activating your Social Security. Some of you might have already activated your Social Security, but it still leaves a window of opportunity before these required minimum distributions kick in. You know, this creates that chance to reposition assets, take advantage of Roth conversions. And when I say a Roth conversion, to be very clear about that, what that means is taking assets or values from your traditional retirement accounts, right? Traditional 401k or IRA, 457, 403, any of those that are not in Roth, and convert them from that traditional retirement account to your Roth account. Now, we pay taxes on the conversion amount every year that we do the conversion, okay? But that means right now, due to the lower marginal rates that we have, we're able to take advantage of that sale on taxes. Because here's a question I'm going to ask. It's rhetorical for you because you can't respond to me right now. But where do you think taxes are going to go in the future? I ask this question at every event that I have, and majority of the room says, we believe taxes are going to go up in the future. So what that means is we can take advantage of lower taxes now, pay a little bit of tax now to avoid a lot of tax later, deflate. If we think of our retirement account as a balloon, we deflate it on an annual basis strategically, with a certain amount after we do our mock tax return to determine how much we can convert from traditional to Roth, because the Roth eventually is going to provide you tax-free distributions, tax-free income. But every time we do that conversion, deflate that balloon a little bit. Every dollar that comes out of that IRA or that traditional 401k is taxable, so let's take advantage of the sale on taxes and the lower rates that we're currently paying today to avoid that pain later on.
0: We don't want the pain later on.
2: Not at all, especially as we're aging, right? You know, early retirement years can be a strong time for Roth conversions and tax planning before those required minimum distributions set in. Because once the required minimum distribution sets in, that RMD amount is not allowed to be converted into a Roth. So if we want to continue that conversion strategy, we got to go above and beyond that. So let's start the planning now and start creating that tax-free income for the future.
0: Mm-hmm. You can do that by reaching out to Will, 877-524-2677, 877-524-2677. The website is AbsoluteWealthManagementLLC.com, and the inquiry box is info at, right?
2: That's right.
0: Info at AbsoluteWealthManagementLLC.com, and trust me when I say you will get a response. Otherwise, it's 877-524-2677. Will, that tax thing has me a little stymied. I just don't want to pay any more taxes.
2: Yeah. I said that at my most recent event. I said, here's a topic that can ruffle some feathers, right? Hey, taxes are a thing that are just there.
0: Yeah.
2: The best way to address them is to plan for them. So let's get them planned for take them head on, right? Take the bull by the horns, yeah. So to say.
0: Something else that could cause some anxiety in retirement is possibly using technology to get your answers. Right?
2: Yeah. Everybody is a self-taught individual these days with technology. You know, technology is it's made retirement more manageable in some instances, but then again, it's also made it more complex. Because now everybody is trying to do it on their own. The DIYers, right? It's okay to do it yourself. But, you know, when I needed a fix to the leak in my roof, yeah, I Googled it. Yeah, I went and looked up. I went on the roof and I looked at it myself and I identified where it was coming in. But I needed the professional to come and do it the right way. So, you know, it's strange. We have so much information on hand, but that actually, it just made me work more and longer throughout the day and throughout the week. So on one hand, you know, retirees can monitor accounts, they can track their spending and access financial tools instantly. On the other hand, that constant visibility can lead to overreacting. It can lead to emotional reactions, right? And our goal is to take that emotion out of the situation. Because if you're one of the individuals that looks at your account every day, right, you're going to be happy when you see those green numbers, but then the next day you're going to be, oh, son of a gun, it's red, right?
0: Yes.
2: And if you're monitoring it every day, you're not giving yourself the opportunity to actually see from a higher level, higher viewpoint. Because anytime you look at something short-sighted, it can look great or it can look awful. Take a step back. Slow down.
0: Right.
2: Understand that your plan is working for you if you've worked to establish the appropriate plan. Now, if you haven't and you're just watching it because you're doing it all on your own, you're going to continue to feel those heart palpitations and because you, this isn't what you do every day. It's not something that you're necessarily trained to do, I guess, you know, with all due respect. Work with somebody that can help take that angst out of the discussion, out of that planning, because we know the market's always going to do those three things, go up, down, and sideways. But understanding what is too much down and how to apply that to your portfolio, that might not be something everybody on their own can do. And that's where having a professional, somebody that does it every day, can help and relieve you of that. But that also means you got to hand those reins over.
0: Oh.
2: You got to give over the reins and allow the
0: somebody
2: planning
0: to
2: take place so it can help you.
0: It's funny because in the psychology of money, Will, people want to think that they're right and knowledgeable, and I understand that full stop.
2: Yeah.
0: But let a professional do it. It's just like when you go to get a professional help with anything, your car or anything else. You might as well have somebody who has tons of experience look at it for you instead of trying to change the oil yourself in one of those fancy new cars.
2: I'm going to bring it back to WebMD. Let's talk WebMD.
0: Oh.
2: Anytime you get a symptom and you go to WebMD, what happens? You
0: You're
2: become
0: dying.
2: a hypochondriac.
0: Yeah.
2: Oh my God, I got these symptoms. I'm afraid I might have this and that. And the doctor looks at you and goes, stay off of WebMD.
0: Yeah, right? They always ask you and say that, don't they?
2: Yeah, they say stay off of WebMD because just like going to the doctor, we're the financial doctors here, right? Technology gives us access and control, but it also creates stress and emotions because we're able to access so much information to the point where it can become overwhelming.
0: Right, and we don't want that. Not at all. Don't get overwhelmed with your plan.
2: And with that, you know, retirement today, it looks different, right?
0: It does.
2: It's not just about slowing down. It's about shifting. It's a paradigm shift from growth and accumulation to preservation and income. Now, when I say that, that doesn't mean that we don't still need growth, because we absolutely do to replace the income that we're taking. But it also means that if you're not budgeting, if you're not prepared, well, retirement in the early years can become way more expensive than you ever thought. And it's because when we retire, we keep the same lifestyle as we were when we were working, bringing in that paycheck. But what happens if the market drops while we're doing that? While we're taking money out, while the market's dropping, now we see the impact of sequence of return as opposed to the impact of dollar cost averaging. Dollar cost averaging was when we were contributing to the market on a scheduled basis, right? But then sequence of return is we're now having to take out while we're potentially seeing a down market, and then we see the impact on the account. And it's emotional, it's frightful, it's something that nobody expects to see. But we and that's why I bring it back to that word budget. Understand what we need to live on. Build that retirement budget 6 months prior to your retirement. Try to live on that, and then we go from there.
0: And what's that called when you try to do that practice?
2: I call it just a mock retirement. I call it the trial phase.
0: Mm-hmm. We've got the trial phase.
2: There we go.
0: That's what we're doing. We're trying it out. Well, Will, we're getting towards the end of this segment, and I know we still have so much more to cover coming up.
2: So for the next 10 callers, we're going to offer you a comprehensive review. 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What reward are you receiving? How much fees are you paying in those underlying expenses? 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
0: Welcome back to our show. We're so glad to have you listening. And Will, I was thinking the biggest risks in retirement aren't always the obvious ones. Sometimes they're the quiet ones. So let's talk about some risks. And welcome back to the show, everyone. This is the Absolute Retirement Planning Show.
2: Hey, I love talking about those risks because it's a very important topic, especially those quiet ones, those silent ones.
0: Shh.
2: Ooh, the hush-hush ones, right? Here's an example of one of them.
0: Okay.
2: Inflation.
0: You
2: know, I bring up this this example when I talk about inflation, and I think I might have mentioned it on one or two shows previously, especially around the holidays.
0: Oh.
2: I talk about when Macaulay Culkin was a cute kid, right?
0: Huh? Funny. Yeah.
2: When he was a cute kid. Hey, Macaulay, if you hear this, no disrespect. But back in the days when he's slapping his cheeks and screaming when he puts the aftershave on. But he went shopping in a movie called Home Alone, right? And this is, what, 30 or so years ago now?
0: Oh, just, and yes.
2: It's been quite a while. But there's a scene where he goes shopping, and he's at the register, and he's buying all of these groceries. And I believe at the end, when he gets rang up, the total is like $19.78. So the next scene cuts to him walking down the street, and all of the groceries, the bags just split open on him, and all of the groceries spill out onto the sidewalk.
0: Tons of groceries.
2: So think about this. How much can you get from the grocery store today? How many bags of groceries would you have if you brought a $20 bill into the grocery store today?
0: You can't even get 5 items, probably.
2: You might walk out with 1 bag, right?
0: Yes.
2: Yeah. So inflation is that silent killer. It is there. And it is the great example of quiet risk. You know, it's not dominating any headlines the way it did a few years ago, but the impact, it's still there every time you go to the grocery store or pay a bill. Prices, they don't tend to come back down. They just reset and then go higher, right? And that means retirees starting from a new baseline that's permanently elevated. You know, over 25, 30-year retirement, the difference compounds in a big way. So when people say, I think I have enough, you know, are they basing that on today's costs or the reality of how much those costs will grow over time?
0: Okay.
2: Many focus too much on the current expenses, you know, and retirement plans need to account for those rising costs over the decades. So that is a part of what we do in our planning process. We have a built-in inflation factor. We have taxes built into the retirement plan because we know those things are going to be a constant in our retirement lives and going forward. So if we're not accounting for inflation, we're just doing damage to ourselves.
0: Right.
2: Okay.
0: Yes.
2: So let's really take a realistic look at your expenses, and I know those that are listening that have those fixed pensions are saying, yep, he's right, because those fixed pensions, they don't come with COLA, cost of living adjustments.
0: No, they don't. No.
2: They are fixed, and they feel the impact of inflation every year. Every year, they lose purchasing power. Thankfully, Social Security is one of those benefits that adjusts slightly to help cover the cost of inflation. But that's why we want to make sure that our assets are being managed in the appropriate way to manage the risk that we're willing to accept and not take any unnecessary risks. If you haven't had a review in the last year, now's the time. Even if you have a retirement planner or an individual, if you have a guy, that's perfectly fine. We all know breaking up is hard to do. Yes. What's that old song? It is breaking up is hard to do.
0: There,
2: yep. Yeah, go ahead, sing it to me.
0: No, Jackie. I'm not going to do it.
2: But now's the time to get that review and get that absolute financial review. We're going to identify the areas that we see you're doing well as areas that do show some concern. And it isn't me, William Gonzalez, just saying, I like this, I don't like this. This is statistical, data-driven information based upon the statements that you provide to me. It's what's going on in your world currently. Do you not want to have that information? Well, if not, don't worry about it. But if you are concerned about that, give us a call.
0: Please do. 877-524-2677. 877-524-2677. Get that absolute financial review with Will Gonzalez. It's easy to do. And let's protect us, Will. Please protect us against bad timing and being overly conservative. Talk to me about this.
2: Well, Jackie, you know what I say. I'm never trying to time the market, but so many individuals do. They do. And I've been asked, when should I get out? When do I need to get back in? And the problem with that is, you know, we can't time the market. I got a crystal ball here and it just looks nice. It doesn't tell me anything.
0: Right? Okay.
2: So that's when I was talking about in the previous segment, sequence of returns, right? This risk is one of those concepts that sounds very technical, but real world impact is very simple. If the market drops early in retirement while you're taking those withdrawals, you're locking in those losses. And potentially at the worst time, right? You just started retiring and the market drops, but now you need the income. This is why it's important to have a plan prior to retirement, because if you're going to tightrope walk, do you not want a safety net? Would you rather not have an account that is safe from those market drops so that you can allow the market to do what it's doing and you can still take income from a safe asset?
0: Mm-hmm.
2: Here's where the review is so important to you. Instead of trying to time the market, let's plan for what we know is going to happen and have an asset that we can pull from that's not going to negatively affect our overall portfolio. So using diversified income sources, keeping cash reserves, that emergency fund, it's very important. Well, how do you know how much money you need for that emergency fund? It comes back to that nasty B word. What is it?
0: Budget.
2: Yeah.
0: So how much do you want in there?
2: 3 to 6 months is the oldest stating, right? Yeah, 3 to 6 months. And I say at least 3 to 6 months. Today, they're actually saying 6 to 12 months. I think that's a bit high in cash reserves, unless you have a high-yield savings account, right? If you're able to get 3% or greater in high-yield savings, that's where your cash needs to be, all right?
0: Okay.
2: Reduce your withdrawals during those downturns, unless you have an account that's safe from those negative market volatile times, right?
0: Right, yes.
2: And avoid taking all income from investments at once. That means avoid going to cash and trying to time it to get back in, because more times than not, when we try to do that, we miss out on the best return after the downfall. And missing out on just a few of those days will have a dramatic ripple effect, something like a butterfly effect, right? If we don't capture that growth when the market rebounds, we're just hindering our return there at that point in time.
0: Right.
2: So let's not try to time the market, but let's be planned for it to take on the necessary risks as opposed to the unnecessary risks.
0: Boy, that sounds reasonable to me. We don't like the unnecessary risks. And you can talk to Will here at 877-524-2677, 877-524-2677. I don't like that if you're timing it improperly. You don't want to be the guy who's standing there going, dang, I missed that opportunity because this is
2: your the bus.
0: Right. This is your retirement we're speaking of.
2: That's right.
0: All right. Healthcare is another area that requires some discussion, and not just long-term care, but we could, talk about that a lot. But that's a risk that is kind of in the background. People really don't. I mean, in retirement, you want to take care of the knee replacement, right?
2: And
0: you want to take care of yourself.
2: My father-in-law just went through one knee, and he's about to go through the next.
0: Is he? Oh my gosh.
2: My wife's aunt did both knees at one time. God bless her soul. I don't know how she did it.
0: A lot of people do that.
2: Hey, she roughed it out and she got it done. She said, I know if I do one, I may not want to go back for the other. So just get them both knocked out.
0: I've talked to people who have done that. Isn't that funny?
2: Yeah.
0: That seems kind of hard. But let's talk about that, the healthcare cost being a risk
2: for my retirement. It's the uncertainty that's the biggest concern, right? You know, most people know that it will be expensive, but they don't know when or how much. And while Medicare provides, you know, a base amount, it doesn't cover everything, especially as you address that long-term care. You know, that's when costs can quickly escalate. And for many retirees, healthcare isn't just an expense. It's that wild card in the plan. So when we address that, you know, building healthcare savings into the plan is very important. Again, a part of that emergency fund. So whether we're just covering our normal 3 to 6 months living expenses, well, then we need to also have, hey, maybe that 6 to 12 months is just specifically set aside for the healthcare coverage in the future if necessary. But again, always try to get that high yield return. Consider long-term care strategies and even chronic illness benefits. I'm not a big fan of traditional long-term health care plans because I don't like single-edged swords. I don't like the use it or lose it benefit.
0: Use it or lose it, right.
2: But there are other strategies. There are other vehicles out there that provide that chronic illness, chronic rider, right? That attaches to it that still allows for a double-edged sword type of benefit. And if you're one of the individuals that have any questions about that and you're thinking about long-term health care plans or the potential replacement of them, give us a call. And we're happy to go over those available options. But if you're like a lot of our listeners and you're trying to save for retirement and you feel like you're doing a good job, you're just unsure of if you have enough, well, that's what we do day in and day out is provide individuals with the information that helps give them a little bit of peace of mind. Making sure that you have an income plan that lasts your lifetime, that's what drives us, and that's what we do day in and day out. So for the next 10 callers, we're offering that comprehensive financial review with no obligation and no cost. This analysis is going to provide a fee report addressing the underlying expenses inside of your portfolio, as well as addressing the risk assessment that you're taking on inside of those accounts. How much risk? What's your reward? And we also provide a tax analysis. Is there a way for you to make some changes to see if you can possibly reduce those tax liabilities and increase that cash flow? So for the next 10 callers, that's a comprehensive financial review that we're providing, complimentary and no obligation.
0: Okay, let's use this number and get a hold of Will Gonzalez. No obligation, no cost, 877-524-2677, 877-524-2677, to get your absolute financial review.
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0: We've got some scenarios slash questions to attack here on the Absolute Retirement Planning Show with Will Gonzalez, 877-524-2677. Get your question in there. Get your answer right here. Will, someone's been watching the market climb and feel like this might be their window to retire, but worried about what happens when the market drops again. Mm-hmm. So how do you help someone separate the opportunity from timing risk? And I know we talk about this, but don't be mad, but can we talk about it again?
2: Never mad.
0: All right.
2: You know, I say that I'm always willing to answer a question again.
0: Good.
2: Right? Just to help people grasp it.
0: Well, and that's good to know when you're meeting with people in person, because people might feel dumb about asking. Now, could you explain that again?
2: I'm always willing to answer a question again, because I do want people to understand the importance of it, especially if I hear a question again, it is important to them, right? So with this, I can understand that question, and you know what? I'm more than glad to hear they said when the market crashes again. Right? It wasn't if.
0: If.
2: because it is a matter of time. We're going to see it. It's going to happen. But, you know, one of the things I'd always say is that we want to remove the emotions, right? We want to take the emotion out of the retirement, even though it's a very emotional thing. But let's separate emotions from the math. Let's build a plan with cash reserves as well as safer income assets. Safe assets. The safety net is a very important topic when we talk about retiring.
0: Yes, sir.
2: We don't want everything subject to the market when it's going to crash. Okay. And diversify the investments in the market so that we can withstand those short-term drops and not derail the retirement. Now, the bear market, the history of the bear market, you know, back to like 1962, it says that a bear market, and if you think about a bear and bull, a bull hits you with the horns and throws you up, right? So a bull's an up market. A bear stands on its hind legs and strikes down. So a bear's a down market. The average annual bear market lasts about 323 days, and the drop is about 31%. So if all of your assets are subject to that drop, how can you feel comfortable? That's why it's important to have these safe reserves and have cash reserves set aside so that we can build a plan tailored towards your overall goals and objectives without reducing your possibility for growth potential. So it's a lovely mixture that we're able to provide to people and show them how to achieve that with growth potential as well as safety, so that when they need to take a distribution, they're not compounding that downward cycle.
0: Well, the distribution is an interesting topic, and thank you so much for the question. 877-524-2677. 877-524-2677. Call Will Gonzalez and talk to him about your plan, because taking the money out when the market is down, bad. I summed it up for you.
2: Yeah. Let's not just try to time the market, especially when it comes down to distributions. Let's have a plan built in that allows for distributions even when there's down times.
0: Yes, because it goes up, down, and sideways, as you like to say. Again, Will's number, 877-524-2677. They plan to retire this year, but inflation, even though inflation has cooled, their expenses still feel higher than before. Gas. How do you determine whether those costs are temporary or permanent? Wow, we could go on for a while on that.
2: We could. And as we said in previous segments, inflation has its impact, and those essentially, they stand, right? They uphold. We haven't gone back to the days where gas is 90 cents a gallon, right? We saw it decrease a while ago, but it's never really gone back to those numbers that we saw then, right? So inflation is going to have its permanent impact, and it's going to continue to reset and move forward. But many costs likely are permanently higher, okay?
0: Permanently higher,
2: right?
0: Healthcare, that's one of them.
2: Yeah. We're not going to go back to the days, I mean, we're not going to see those days that we all remember so fondly and reminisce on, right?
0: Darn it, come on.
2: Again, sometimes I got to be the bearer of bad news.
0: All right.
2: But review spending line by line to see what is temporary versus ongoing, and update the retirement budget. So now, when we say review those expenditures line by line, you know, sometimes I'm going to use this one as an example. We decided to cut the cable, right, to reduce costs, and then we got onto these streaming platforms, and now we have so many streaming platforms that we might as well have kept cable, right?
0: Yes, that's a good analysis.
2: So, I mean, at that point in time is, you know, look at where you're spending money and determine, is it a necessary expenditure? If we're afraid that it's just costing too much, well, then we got to, you know, assess what is a necessary expense versus a want, right? A need versus a want, and make those changes going forward. Sometimes it means, hey, maybe you just need a part-time job. And I'm not saying go back to work because you have to work. I'm saying go back to work because it's going to be beneficial to you.
0: All right.
2: Might even give you some more structure. It might give you a little bit more spending money in the near future.
0: Mm-hmm.
2: Or we need to address the budget and reassess. That's a simplest way I can answer that.
0: budget and reassess. But you there got you a go. Professional on your side, and that's Will, 877-524-2677, should you choose. 877-524-2677. How about someone who's close to retiring but concerned about the health care and long-term care costs? Should they delay, or are there ways to plan around that uncertainty? Because that's an uncertain risk, right?
2: Well, there's a 50% chance I might need long-term health care. There's a 50% chance I don't. Same for my wife. Either way, right? So they may not need to delay their retirement if they plan properly. Estimate healthcare expenses. And again, the uncertainty, right? We don't know what type of situation we're going to fall into, but to at least have some money set aside for it, or to have a plan built that will help in the event that we do need those extra healthcare coverages, right?
0: Okay.
2: There are specific policies and accounts that do provide those benefits in those what-if scenarios. Review insurance policies, review insurance options, and consider funding these options earlier than later. Because when we talk about insurance, it is cheaper at a younger age. And of course, prior to any sort of situation coming about, right? We have to qualify for these plans before the situation happens. Situation can't happen, and then you go say, hey, let me get this insurance. They're like, no, we can't do that.
0: It's like the water coming in the boat.
2: Yeah. So water's coming in the boat, and you're like, hey, let me get this seal. Well, it's already leaking. You got to take it out, dry it off, seal it up.
0: Oh, dear.
2: Not going to work that way. So let's plan for it now as opposed to putting it off on the back burner.
0: Very good idea. Don't put it off. It's a good idea to think forward on because you just don't know.
2: And you don't need to delay the retirement plan. You just need to, again, plan for it and plan for the what ifs, right? We don't know what tomorrow is going to bring to us, right? So let's just plan for the worst and the best, and hey, We plan for the worst and hope for the best and keep it moving.
0: Mm-hmm. Keep it moving, people. Keep it moving. 877-524-2677. 877-524-2677 to reach Will. Now, somebody's heard about this sequence of return risk, but they don't know what to do about it. What are practical ways to protect against retiring into a volatile market and suffering this?
2: Well, hey, that's where I said you want a safety net. Instead of cannonballing into a rough river, right, you want to go ahead and have a safety net there. You want to have a float set aside, a life preserver. Accounts that provide guarantees against market volatility, something that says you're not going to take any loss here, but still provides a ideal growth opportunity, whether that's a high yield savings account, whether that's a fixed indexed option opportunity. These are the things that you want to take advantage of, as well as making sure that you have cash reserves set aside in conservative assets. You know, reduce withdrawals during those bad markets. And if you can, have those safety accounts set aside so that you don't have to take a withdrawal from an account that's subject to market volatility. You can take it from an account that has not experienced any loss. That gives your account the time, your market account the time to recoup from that turbulent time and get back to normal. And have multiple sources of income, whether that be, you know, your Social Security, potential other investments that are providing fixed yields back to you. Have multiple sources of income at that point in time.
0: All right. And you can talk to people about all those things. Again, Will's number, 877-524-2677, 877-524-2677 at Absolute Wealth Management. That's his firm.
2: And I want to thank all of our listeners and those that have called in and provided questions. We do truly appreciate it. And I want to invite the next 10 callers to come in and sit down with me for a one-on-one consultation, no cost, no obligation, to provide me those specific questions and get those specific answers that are really specific to your situation. making sure that you have an income plan that lasts your lifetime, that's what we want to do. That's what we want to provide, and that's what we do day in and day out. So again, for the next 10 callers, we're offering that no cost, no obligation financial review. This financial review is going to include a fee report that addresses underlying expenses in your portfolio and a risk assessment to help you recognize any unnecessary risks that you're taking inside of your portfolio and maybe provide you an opportunity to change that. As well as we'll provide a tax analysis to reveal how you could possibly reduce your taxes and increase your cash flow. So for the next 10 callers, that's a comprehensive financial review that we're providing complimentary with no obligation.
0: Here's the number again, 877-524-2677. 877-524-2677. To call Will Gonzalez, 877-524-2677. Will, great show today, and we'll see you next week.
2: Have a great day.
6: 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The content provided is intended for informational and educational purposes only. The views, statements, and opinions expressed herein are those of the individual speakers and are not necessarily those of Foundations and its affiliates. The information contained herein does not constitute an offer to sell any securities or represent an express or implied opinion or endorsement of any specific investment opportunity, offering, or issuer. Any discussion of performance or returns is not indicative of future results. Any discussions of specific strategies are for informational purposes only and have been provided to help determine whether they may be appropriate for your specific situation. If applicable, the primary goal in converting retirement assets into a Roth IRA is to reduce the future tax liability on the distributions you take in retirement or on the distributions of your beneficiaries. Each individual investor's situation is different, and any ideas provided may not be appropriate for your particular circumstances. Comments regarding a particular client's experience may or may not be the same as another client's experience and is not an indication that any client or prospective client will experience the same or a higher level of future success or performance. Foundations only transacts business in states where it is properly registered or is excluded or exempted from registration requirements. Registration as an investment advisor is not an endorsement of the firm by securities regulators and does not mean the advisor has achieved a specific level of skill or ability. Nothing herein constitutes a recommendation that any security, portfolio of securities, or investment strategy is suitable for any specific person. No legal or tax advice is provided. 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
9: Keeping the spread under control, I'm Angelo Bavaro, Fox News. The hantavirus-laden cruise ship has arrived in Spain's Canary Islands, where passengers are evacuating.
10: Some of the more than 100 passengers on board the hantavirus-plagued in the Hondias are leaving the ship this morning. It arrived a few hours ago in the Canary Islands off the coast of Africa. The World Health Organization is reassuring people on the island that there's no risk to the public, and Spanish health officials say the passengers all remain asymptomatic. And while none of the current passengers have tested positive for hantavirus, the outbreak did earlier kill 3 people on board and several others tested positive. The remaining passengers will now disembark in groups by nationality, then go straight to the airport for flights to their home country. 17 Americans on the ship will be flown to Nebraska, where they'll be monitored by a CDC team.
9: Fox's Chandley Painter. A British cargo ship has been attacked off the coast of Qatar.
11: An unknown projectile hit the vessel that was about 23 nautical miles northeast of Doha, according to the UK Maritime Agency. The explosion caused a small fire that is now under control, according to reports. The incident highlights the latest in a series of events in the Persian Gulf and Strait of Hormuz that show Iran is testing the fragile ceasefire. While the region waits to see how Iran will respond to the latest U.S. proposal to end the war, President Trump shared a series of AI images overnight depicting Iran's navy at the bottom of the sea. We also know there are reports this morning in Kuwait about Iranian drones over the country's airspace, another indication Iran is continuing their attacks against Gulf countries.
9: Fox's Trey Yingst. Iran says its response to the latest U.S. peace proposal focuses on ending the war and protecting shipping through the Strait of Hormuz, according to the Iranian Students News Agency. 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
16: New player on the IU basketball team. It's 60 degrees and the sun is shining in the Circle City. I'm Renuka Bhatpai. Here's what's trending at 10:03. Indiana Hoosiers, a powerhouse in men's college basketball, have a rich history of success and high expectations. The recent commitment of German center Clemens Sokolov adds front court depth to the team as they aim to regain national relevance. Sokolo, a 7-footer with experience in Germany's Pro B League, brings maturity and size to the Indiana's roster, addressing a need for consistency in the paint. Head coach Darian is focused on building a strong front court to compete in the physical Big Ten Conference, where rim protection and rebounding are crucial for success. A man was shot and killed on Indy's Far East Side following an altercation in a business parking lot. The shooting occurred near East 10th Street and Shadlin Avenue around midnight earlier this morning. The victim, who sustained multiple gunshot wounds, later died at the hospital. The suspect remained at the scene, was detained by the police, and a gun was found in the suspect's car. The incident is being investigated and authorities are reviewing security camera footage from nearby businesses. WIBC News Time 10:04. Here's the forecast from the American Standard Cooling Weather Center.
17: Happy Mother's Day to all the moms out there. Today, not bad. A little bit drier and cooler. Mix of sun and clouds and temperatures in the upper 60s. A smidge below normal for this time of the year. I'm Fox 59 meteorologist Ethan Rosick for 93 WIBC.
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20: Hey, hi. Hi, everyone. everybody.
21: Yo.
20: It's us. 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I'm Terry Stacey, along with
21: Tina McIntosh
22: and Noah Taylor.
20: Yay! We're all together again.
21: Wait. Is that the Munchkin song from The Wizard of Oz? Is that what that was?
22: I liked your spin on it. Whatever that was.
20: I don't know. It just boings out of me.
22: My own. I can tell.
20: I never know what's going to boing out of there.
21: Well.
20: But hello, everybody, and thank you again for joining us here. We're glad you're here. We do talk about all things caregiving and movies.
21: I mean, it all tracks.
22: A great segue.
21: This is actually a really cool one.
20: It is. And it's for those of you that are caregivers. You're going to like this.
21: So we know that being a caregiver, or being a human, going anywhere can be hard sometimes. Yes. And trips to the movies. I mean, I know for me, movies are so nostalgic. Like, I was talking the other day about the days when we went to Blockbuster and we'd pick out a VHS tape and, you know, you'd find the cover you wanted. Uh-huh. And then you were just hopeful that there was a movie behind it. And, like on dates. And I don't know. It was so great.
20: It's great. The drive-ins. They're kind of coming back.
21: That's where Terry used to make out a lot.
20: I used to love drive-ins. I did. I loved them. When I was a kid, I loved drive-ins.
21: They really are great.
20: Yeah, Tibbs has done a great job of really renovating what they've done. And if you really do want to do something like that,
21: it's such a great family event. It's such a great date event. Like, it really is a wonderful thing to do. And movies in general, but when you've got somebody who is living with, a dementia or a hearing loss, sensory sensitivities, like the loudness or the lights going down, mobility challenges or whatever it is that we're working with every day here, it can be really hard to get yourself to a movie. So what's the solution, my friends?
22: Well, I can tell you that I didn't think of the solution, but somebody has. Imagine, which is a movie theater up in Noblesville, they do something called Imagine for Everyone, which actually helps movie going more accessible for guests and caregivers. So they have a few different things inside of this Imagine for Everyone. So they're thinking about all these different abilities. So they have open caption screenings, which include subtitles for guests who are deaf or hard of hearing.
21: Or me.
22: Or Tina.
21: I just like to have the captions
22: on. Or anybody
21: on.
22: Who likes to
20: read. We always have the captions on.
21: We do. Because
20: when mom comes, she needs the captions. So we just kind of leave it on.
21: Well, I don't have a reason. We just do it.
20: I'm used to it now.
21: Same.
20: I could take it off, but I don't. I like it.
21: Don't want to. Go on, Noah.
22: They also have Imagine Together screenings, which adjust the theater atmosphere for guests who have sensory sensitivities and families with young children. They also do.
21: They pipe in bubbles. Is that what they do?
22: No, but maybe they should have a fourth option for people
20: bubbles.
22: Who want bubbles, a 4D experience.
20: Me.
22: Okay, we're doing Imagine for
20: films?
22: Tina.
20: You want bubbles coming out in all the films?
21: Don't be stupid,
20: you
21: yes.
20: You mean, like, really? Like, bubbles. Even in, like, a mafia movie? You're watching a mafia movie and you see bubbles?
22: I think that would make the movie more fun.
21: Go on, okay. Noah.
22: And then we also have dementia-friendly screenings, which
20: love
22: feature
20: this.
22: Classic movies and musicals and encourage audience participation and offer some added support as well. I did want to reiterate that this is Imagine Noblesville, which is located on Norrell Road in Noblesville, Indiana.
21: I'm really proud of them. You can see them from the interstate, if I recall.
22: Yes, it's a very cool movie theater.
21: And when you're done, you can go over to Cabela's.
22: There you go.
21: Okay.
22: Get some gear.
20: You can go where?
21: Cabela's.
20: Oh, Cabela's.
21: Yeah. So I think coming up this week, they have one of the May dementia-friendly screening. And so that is The Wizard of Oz
20: from
21: 1939.
20: Love it. Love it. Love it.
21: And then there are some flashback cinemas coming. Let's talk about those. We already missed Monty Python and the Holy Grail.
22: I know. Yeah. I'm really bummed about that.
21: But what's coming up?
20: You mentioned Wizard of Oz, but how about, do you want to see Grease
21: yes.
20: again?
21: Yes.
20: Grease is a great, I learned to jazzercise to Grease. All the music from Grease.
21: Grease was a little dirtier than I thought it was when
20: I
21: was younger.
20: Right?
21: A little naughty. Mm-hmm. And Grease too. tisk, tisk.
1: I didn't see not, number two. Be, no, none were as good as the first Grease. That's going to be on May 24th and the 25th, and also on Wednesday, May 27th. So you've got three options there, and then Batman from 1989.
22: Awesome.
1: That'll be on the 30th.
22: I'll be at that one.
21: Can you do your Batman?
3: I'm Batman, and I'm playing at the theater.
22: All right, was that good?
21: Well, no.
1: No.
22: Okay,
1: really.
22: I'll keep working on it then. I'll keep working on it.
1: Okay, so Oscar the Grouch.
22: If Oscar the Grouch, if Batman lived in a trash can, okay. Which of these four would you guys be most excited to see?
1: Oh, Batman.
21: Not now. Grease. I want to see Grease. Grease.
1: I love The Wizard of Oz.
22: Why?
1: Because I always see something in it that I didn't remember that I saw, even if I saw it last year. I just would love to see Wizard of Oz.
21: Mm-hmm.
22: Why is it important for Imagine to be showing these classic movie theaters? 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
2: Of my friends, right? 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
2: 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This is going to be life-changing for a lot of families.
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2: 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Did I hit it, or was there other stuff you were thinking?
4: 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And number two, it's just fun to go see movies. So get out there in Noblesville and go see some of these movies that are sharing accessibility for our loved ones.
2: 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We're going to have to go here, but you can find past episodes of the show at joyshouse.org. 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Or you can just email me at tina@joyshouse.org. We'll be back in just a moment.
4: 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We'll be right back with more Caregiver Crossing right after the break.

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7: We're back on Caregiver Crossing. Tina McIntosh and Noah Taylor.
8: Hey there.
7: Hey, we have somebody that we enjoy. Like, I enjoy, every time I'm around him, I enjoy being around him.
8: And I'm so I'm always talking, excited about this.
7: Talking about the Associate Pastor of Engagement and Partnership Development at the Garden Church, Richard Brendan. So glad you're here.
9: Hey, it's a joy to be back, guys. Thank you.
7: Yeah, we always just, I don't know, I'm around you at end of life meetings, and we've had you on here before on the show, and you've got your own stuff. I mean, you have been inspiring. I really like being present for people who are seeking more meaning in their life and courage and love in their lives. And you have been, oh golly, for a decade, a minister, a hospice chaplain, which is really where we ended up meeting.
9: Yes, you know, with exactly.
7: End of life.
9: Yeah, exactly.
7: Speaker, storyteller, radio host. I mean, you really help people just to be here.
9: Yeah. Yeah.
7: So
9: a little bit of everything over the years. Actually, last year in May, I retired from hospice after 21 years as a hospice chaplain. But of course had the nonprofit, did a lot of events there. The radio show was 20 years and 3 months.
7: Wow.
9: WICR. So let that go. And so now it's just a joy to be, associated with the garden and, still doing some events. And we got a few events coming up, this year too. One will be a Spirit and Place event. As I leave here, I'm going to be meeting my friend Kathy Morris. We're going to schedule another Sacred Romance concert.
7: Love it.
9: In August, which will be at the church.
7: I just got to see her play last week at the Morning Light event. So.
9: You know, she always lights up a room, doesn't she?
7: She
9: always brings her A game.
7: Do you know Kathy Morris?
8: No, I don't, but I want to.
9: Yeah, jazz violinist. She's amazing. We did this years ago. She sets, what we do is we verbalize Rumi and Hafez poetry to Kathy's jazz music, and we created and produced a CD years ago. So now we're going to do a concert this year. So I will do the male voice of Rumi and Hafez, and Pam Elliott, friend of mine, has agreed to do the female voice. And she's often on Channel 8 a lot on the anchor desk, I think late night this week. So she's like PRN at the station now. So I'm excited about that. So Kathy, we're meeting, and I just need to get some dates down so we can get going on that.
7: I love it. Well, yeah. And we're very honored. We get to do the Death Cafe with you.
9: Yes.
7: So
9: I'm excited.
7: Tell people what that is, because I've heard Noah in a couple of places lately say Death Cafe, and people are like,
9: yeah,
7: they get real confused. What is the Death Cafe?
9: Death Cafe actually got started in France years ago. It's a wonderful time that brings people together to answer open-ended questions about various forms of dying, death, those kind of things, in a very informal and fun environment. So we usually have a cake, we have coffee, tea. I love doing it here at Joy's House because you guys have such a sacred space here. I think you've designed it that way. People who haven't been here, every room that I've been in just feels warm and comfortable. And I think the last one we had here, it was snowing that night. It was January last year, and we had 35 people show up. So Abby and I were shocked, pleasantly so, to see that many people come. But it's funny because death sometimes is still in the closet. People know they're going to die, but they don't really like talking about it. And just when you think, with all the podcasts and everything else out there and the best-selling books talking about that, what I discovered, even in my hospice chaplaincy career, families still weren't ready for it because you don't want to talk about it much. And then when it happens, they panic. That's why I'm a big believer in death cafes, because it really helps people get used to that, to also actually even live fully. There's a way that happens, but also to get comfortable with death, the fact that we're all going to die, and it's nothing to be fearful of.
7: So Terry Stacey, our co-host, had to hop out for a minute, but we were talking with her about it, and you know, she's like, you all say death and dying a lot. And we're like, yeah, we want to normalize the conversation about death and dying.
9: Yeah.
7: I mean, the reality is, it's the only way any of us get out of this world. And the body knows how to die.
9: Yeah.
7: And I think those of us who are living forget that, right? We forget it's kind of like childbirth. I mean, while I'd prefer to have a childbirth with an epidural and a full room of professionals, I could have birthed my children on my own because my body knew exactly what to do.
9: Yeah.
7: And the same goes for dying.
9: Well, that's right. And to actually think about your own death, because none of us know how or when we're going to go. But if we have an opportunity, let's say we came down with a disease, unfortunately, and we had some time to process that, you have a chance to say, well, how do I want to die?
7: Between now and dead.
9: Where do I want to go? What kind of music do I want to play? All those things that people don't really like to think about, but they really should. Because I think when we do that for others, it's just really... it's an important thing, and it can be a beautiful thing as well, being around it so long. So anytime a conversation on death comes up, I want to be there and help people kind of deal with that fear.
7: You're so good at it. You're hearing the voice of Richard Brendan, who is Associate Pastor of Engagement and Partnership Development at the Garden Church. Noah is bursting to ask you about Maya Angelou.
8: I am. I really am. So I was listening to your podcast, and I actually saw that you had the opportunity to interview Dr. Maya Angelou.
9: I did.
8: Would you just maybe real quick tell us how that came about, and maybe if there's anything you learned from that episode?
9: Well, it came about because she was coming to Butler University, and she was going to be at Clues Hall, and it was going to be sold out. And so through Butler, I was able to get the interview with her. Needless to say, all the cool people I had on the show, I was probably most nervous because it was her. She's like an icon.
7: Yeah.
9: She was so kind. So, I mean, giving of herself in terms of the answers. And you address her as Dr. Angelou. She called me Mr. Brendan. So sometimes I re-listen to that and hear that name. But at the end of it, she said, I would love for you to come backstage and meet me in person. Would you be willing to do that, Mr. Brendan? I said, oh my, of course. So Butler got a hold of me. And so right before that whole thing started, and it was sellout thing, I was able with 10 other people to go backstage and meet her. What I didn't know at the time is she was starting to decline. So she was sitting and she was wearing an oxygen mask, and then she would take it off when she would talk to us, and she didn't have it on when she went out on the stage. But here's what impressed me the most. She was not only kind and loving, but I go up there and I hold her hand. She puts both her hands on mine and she's looking right into my eyes. She is so present. And she said, Mr. Brendan, I want to thank you so much for being present with me in that interview. And then she shared with me two questions I asked her.
8: Wow.
9: I barely remembered the questions until
7: like,
9: she...
7: Maya Angelou.
9: My mouth dropped open.
7: Yes.
9: I said, ma'am, I think I just said, thank you. I didn't know what else to say. I was so blown away by that. That's when I realized she was a real deal.
7: Well, and you're the real deal. I mean, listen, it takes a lot for people to be present.
9: Yeah.
7: And I'd say... you know, whether it's distractions we have in our life, it's the electronic devices, it's the thoughts in our own head, it's we're distracted by the movement of the leaves and the trees, whatever it is, to be really present with somebody, it takes an awareness. It takes, and I always say that I think the world would be a better place if we would just all stop, look each other in the eyes, take a breath,
9: yeah,
7: and just be great where we are.
9: That's right.
7: And then when you're done here, go be great somewhere else.
9: That's right.
7: Or go fall apart.
9: Yeah.
7: Or go take a nap.
9: Yeah.
7: Or, you know what I mean? But just, let's just be where we are.
9: Yeah.
7: And be really great here.
9: Well, and I think that's the key in working with people who are ill, who are dying. People, I get a lot of requests sometimes through Facebook Messenger, texts about, hey, I got this friend. I don't know what to say to them.
7: Yes.
9: And my response is always the same. Well, you don't have to worry about saying anything. Just be there for them.
7: Just be there.
9: Hold them in your consciousness. And we talk about that a little bit because they'll open up when they're ready. But people have such a great need these days to want to feel safe. and they want to be seen and they want to be heard. And I think those are the greatest things we could offer one another in humanity right now.
7: Well, don't they say, and we're going to have to go here in just a second, but I've heard the saying that you become the most interesting person in the world when you don't talk about yourself, you talk about the other person.
9: Absolutely.
7: And so, you know, asking them questions is great. Being there, reflecting on what they're saying.
9: Yes.
7: A touch.
9: Yes.
7: You know, yes. Just be there. So we are so glad that you are here. Do not leave us, please. That sounded like a request. It was kind of an order. We would like you to stay, sir. We've got one more segment. We're going to have to take a break here. We'll be back in just a moment.
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8: Everybody, welcome back to Caregiver Crossing. I'm your producer, Noah Taylor, joined here today by one of my wonderful co-hosts.
7: I'm Tina McIntosh.
8: Hey, Tina. We have a wonderful guest sticking around with us here today, Richard Brendan with the Garden Church, who has done a million things, and we're talking a little bit about the Death Cafe. I'll just go ahead and get right into one of our questions here. So, Richard, you've sat with so many people near the end of life. Is there a moment or story from that work that changed the way you think about death, or maybe what caregivers think about?
9: I always enjoyed being with patients when they were active and to be with them when they crossed over, because there's something miraculous about that situation. And one of the verses in scripture I would almost always share either directly to the patient or to the caregivers as their loved one was getting close to taking their last breath. And it's out of Zephaniah chapter 3, verse 17. And it says, God is in your midst, and he's singing over you with joy and quieting you with his love. And then I would say, let's say the patient is Barbara, and this is a true story out of Brownsburg Meadows. I would lean into her because people can still hear us when they're unconscious. And I would say, Barbara, God's here and he's holding you. And I would share the scripture. God's in your midst and he's singing over you with joy, quieting you with his love. And I believe he's just rocking you back and forth, back and forth, back and forth. And I would just slowly repeat that over and over. Now with Barbara, I got another download. And then I said, I quoted Bob Marley, and every little thing's going to be all right. But you speak to him in that calm voice. And right when I finished, maybe for the fourth time, that scripture, boom, she took her last breath. It was so peaceful. The son and daughter at the bedside stared at me, and I stared at them. And I nodded my head, and I said, yeah, she left. And I love, I'm almost tearing up right now. Those are such sacred moments, because what I tell these people is when your loved one dies in that bed, that deathbed was immediately transformed into a sacred altar in which a spiritual transformation took place. So I also want to share this to all caregivers listening. If you're in that situation for a loved one, please pay attention to the vibe, to the atmosphere of the room in which your loved one is, whether it be a nursing home or at home. You want to keep it comfortable. You want to have the right lighting. You want to have loving words being shared. Maybe music playing in the background. And it used to drive me crazy when I would see just the opposite, like at a nursing home. And so we would try to gently pull out the staff and say, listen, this is what we're trying to create for this loved one, because there's something incredibly miraculous that's going to take place here. And so that is a huge thing for me now, to remind people. I remember the first death I ever attended years ago. It was a well-known potter up in Noblesville who also played in a local band, a Celtic music. He had a big beard. But fast forward, I'm there. It's at night. And the families gathered around and they shared words of love and affirmation. They told him over a period of days, it's okay to go. But I walk in and there's candles lit and there's Celtic music playing in the background. And his beloved cat is laying on his stomach and he passes away. And I will never forget how beautiful that was, that he had such a peaceful send-off. So to me, that is really huge. To try to create that, orchestrate that.
7: Richard, you started talking and I started tearing up immediately. God is there. I mean, it is. I've been blessed to be with a number of people when they've taken their last breath. And it's not always easy. Again, the body knows how to die. As humans, we don't, you know. But at the same time, when you say there's something miraculous that's getting ready to take place, I don't know that I could describe it any more beautiful than that, because it's just so true. And the minute they're gone, everything's at ease.
9: Yeah.
7: And I agree with you entirely about that mindset and that space around them. And the energy of that makes such a difference. For my dad, it made me think we had like Native American drums playing.
9: Oh, yeah.
7: And we opened a window.
9: Yeah.
7: And we had him scooted him closer so he could see some sunlight coming in.
9: Yeah.
7: And his favorite blanket was on him, and we turned down the lights, and what a different environment that is, right? And so that's the kind of stuff we want to continue to talk about, and that's the stuff we talk about at the Death Cafe.
9: Exactly. Those are the kind of things that are brought up in questions, but also the questions open people up to start thinking about other things, and we encourage people around your table, if there's something else you want to bring up with the other people in the table, please do so, because people always leave lighter when they leave.
7: They really do.
9: Yeah. Because they start befriending death. It's not an enemy anymore. And I think that is so important.
7: Well, I mean, all right, listen, you're a pastor, so I'm in a safe place to say this, but fear does not come from God.
9: That's right.
7: And, you know, it comes from the opposite. And so Satan, and I'm a Christian and I'm not trying to press my religion on anybody. This is my truth. Like Satan uses those moments in space to instill fear and anxiety and angst in our lives. And And the minute we can realize, like, I'm not going to fear death or the dying process. I can be sad. I can be, you know, I can have my moments. I can dip my toes in. But overall, it's a beautiful time.
9: See, I think during that time, that millisecond of time in between this life and the next, that threshold, I choose to believe, I can't prove it, that Jesus is there. Jesus is with you. And all of a sudden, you just know. And that's why I always can say, I think with integrity, with loved ones, I said, your loved one is in heaven. Your loved one is in peace, unconditional love, because I just totally believe. I had an experience at Marquette Manor years ago. It's only happened once. This elderly gentleman passed away. I was at bedside the last 3 or 4 minutes of his life. Nurse was there and an aide from the facility was there. We saw a vapor trace. I didn't ask to see that. I didn't need to see that. But we saw it. It was like, and I still remember that. It was almost like, in case you doubt, Richard, we're all spirit.
7: Yes.
9: And we're leaving this tight shoe of a body. And I just find that amazing and such a beautiful mystery. Now, I also want to say death is beautiful. It's also hard. You know, it's got all of those things. And so I write a lot, and I'm trying to put all these writings into a book. So I'm slowly working on that. But I just want to share this very quickly. It's something I posted. My mom passed away September of last year. My dad already passed away. I wrote on this quiet morning, I was reflecting on how love is the one constant thread woven through this precious and fragile life. Earlier this week, I picked up my mom's ashes. Soon, I'll be flying to Seattle to visit my youngest son. Sunrise, sunset, swiftly flow the days, the sweet circle of life. In my years as a hospice chaplain, I've learned that dying is the most intimate spiritual work we will ever do, and that in the light of death, there is wisdom in living well. I've come to know that the ultimate expression of love is to take someone deeply into your heart, to offer the gift of being seen and heard without being judged. Everyone in our life will have a last day with us, and we don't even know when it will be. We enter this life with an inhale, we exit this life with an exhale, and in between, may we live for the moments that take our breath away.
7: Amen. You are hearing the voice of Associate Pastor of Engagement and Partnership Development at the Garden Church, Richard Brendan. And I will just say it here, we are better for knowing you and better for having you here. So thank you.
9: Feel that way about you too, Tina. Thank you.
7: Appreciate you so much. Yeah. All right, listen, I'm just going to give a quick thank you to Cardon and Associates. And
8: just want to be president.
7: Appreciate you all. And stick around. Richard has to leave us today, but you can see him May 20th at Joy's House for the Death Cafe. Learn more on social media. We'll hope to see you then.
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7: We're back on Caregiver Crossing. I was going to confess something, and then we had to come back, so I'm going to do it here. Because this next segment led us to this. When I was younger, fresh out of grad school, I had a job, and I worked on commercials. I worked on cable commercials. I did everything from securing the client to writing the commercial to editing on the shoot, all the things. And we just watched a commercial on the break, which made me think of this. But I did some really good ones I'll have to bring in and share with you all. Because, I mean, like,
5: were
7: for the Muncie Children's Museum.
5: On screen?
7: No. I was producing them.
5: All behind the scenes.
7: Yeah. But one that I did was for the Muncie, because I went to Ball State. The Muncie drag strip. And we had two guys that dressed in drag. And they had on bright red lipstick, and they were running in slow motion down the dragway. And then they were reaching out and smearing each other's lipstick and pulling off their wigs.
5: No.
7: It was at the time, the drag strip said it was their favorite commercial they'd ever done.
5: Oh my
7: done.
5: Gosh, that's so funny.
7: It was wonderful. But
5: well,
7: I have lots
5: you.
7: Of commercials that I'll have to show you that are very throwback
5: okay, I hope
7: to like
5: you do.
7: Early 90s.
8: I really want to know.
5: Yeah,
8: and
5: me
8: see.
5: Too.
7: Yeah, you're going to like them. We're doing something here at Joy's House, which is cooler than that. Would you like to know about it?
5: I do.
7: All right. Would you like to get your name in for a drawing for a $500 spa day? Yeah, I said $500 spa day.
5: Are you... Is this a new contest? What is this?
7: Well, kind of.
8: A little bit.
7: It's kind of a contest.
8: Sure.
7: So during the month of May, Joy's House is inviting family caregivers and general families to share their experiences with our programs. So you listening here in Caregiver Crossing, you can enter. We just need to know why you listen, what you like, what have you learned, how have we helped shape your life? And so when
5: oh
7: you do
5: gosh,
7: that,
5: you guys, I hope you'll do this.
7: Well, I hope
5: I mean,
7: they'll do it
5: too. That's a big prize.
7: Right? And so completed submissions, you have to submit this. If you want to know how to do that, email me at tina@joyshouse.org or...
8: Yeah, or also there'll be more information on our website, joyshouse.org, or be sure to look at our Facebook too. We'll put
7: social
8: information
7: media.
8: Everywhere.
7: Yeah. Okay.
5: What are you calling this big contest?
7: Well, it is sponsored by our friends at Suntier Bank.
5: Oh, good.
7: 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And so we're really excited about it. And we're excited to hear from you. 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And that helps us have information on what we're doing right and what we can be doing better for you as caregivers. And it might help you win a $500 spa day.
8: Yes.
7: Big day. 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
5: Yay! That's
7: what
5: really
7: else about
5: cool.
7: this day?
8: Well, I feel like, to me, it's the importance of our caregivers being able to share with each other. I mean, we have all types of information on our website and our brochures and everything, but I feel like it's so much more meaningful to other caregivers to really know that experience that they've had with Joy's House or with other organizations too.
7: But it can be with our adult day, right?
8: Right
7: for our
8: right.
7: adult day families too, of why it's made an impact or what would you say to a family that was considering coming to Joy's House? And so, we'll use those testimonials and your feedback to help more caregiving families. So you have to do it. Social media, our website, email me at tina@joyshouse.org. We will get you a submission to fill out. And you could win a $500 spa day.
5: Well, that would be nice for you. I know it would.
7: Can you think about that for just a second? Like, let's just think about a spa day.
8: Oh, I'm thinking about it.
7: A day just for you.
8: That sounds so nice.
7: Yeah. No pressure. No one needs anything
5: from
7: you.
5: And could mom or dad or whoever it is come here? They stay here and you go and do your spa day.
8: I like the way you think, Terry. I think that's a great idea.
7: I like the way you talk, Noah. Terry's full of giggles lately. I love it.
8: Full of great ideas.
7: But yeah,
5: you said it.
7: Want you to think about that. You are caring for other people all of the time. I mean, I'm wearing the t-shirt right now that Noah created that says,
8: if you're caring for someone, who's caring for you?
7: if you're caring for someone, who's caring for you? And we want it to be us. And so along with our friends at Sentier, I always want to be French.
5: Oh, yeah, oui, oui.
2: No.
5: you just, sometimes, you know, you're not French, but sometimes
7: I'm not.
5: I'm not.
7: Tina, je m'appelle Tina. Oui, oui.
5: See?
7: Yeah. So go to our Facebook page. I said it right. I said my name is Tina. Yes, yes.
5: Yeah.
8: There you go.
7: Don't you laugh at me.
8: Oh, don't.
7: I took 2 years of French, and that's what I can say.
8: And it was beautiful.
7: Wasn't it?
8: Yeah.
7: Mm-hmm. So what did the two of you think caregivers need to hear from someone who's already walked through the doors here or virtual doors of a caregiver program? Like, why is it important for them to hear from them?
5: What? Why is it important?
7: Well, Why is it important for somebody who's thinking about a service to hear from somebody else?
5: Because they've walked the walk. They've walked through it.
7: That door that I mentioned.
5: You know, sometimes people will ask me about Joyce House and they'll ask me what it's like. And I remind them or I tell them, you know what? It's a house. It's a home that has been transformed into this wonderful center place for camaraderie, for companionship, for laughter, for all the things that I think make life better for someone else.
7: Yeah. Purpose. I mean, I always think like purpose. Yeah. I've said it before, but when we lose purpose in life, we're done. And
5: yeah.
7: Isolation is another big part. We want you to have community. And so isolation is actually an epidemic in our nation right now. So we're glad you're here. Like, we're glad you're listening, and thank you for being a part of our community. And I mean, get your submission in.
8: Yeah. Yeah. Actually, do you know, will you tell our listeners when will they know who won?
5: Oh, that feels important.
8: It is an important part and an exciting part.
7: At our open house on June 24th. This year, we will draw our winner.
8: The winner have to be there at the open house?
7: Do they?
8: I would say we would love to have you there at the open house, but...
7: You don't have to be here.
8: You don't have to be.
7: You're welcome to come.
8: Yeah, please come to the open house. We just want to make sure that you are seen and supported.
7: Yeah, I mean, there will be other resources here. Mainly, it's just a time for us to all be together and to...
5: And snacks.
7: And there are snacks.
8: Always snacks and refreshments.
5: I always enjoy the
7: and
5: snacks.
8: Maybe some therapy dogs.
5: Oh, good.
7: Some therapy ponies.
8: Yeah, maybe.
5: Are you bringing the ponies?
8: I don't know. Maybe just come to the open house and see what you see.
7: Yeah, I don't know either. We're making stuff up, but it has happened before. It could happen again.
8: It definitely could happen again.
7: Noah will be here dressed as Batman.
8: And I'll be doing the Batman voice.
7: Which we know he'll be working on between now and then.
8: I've got a little bit of time to prepare.
7: All right. Well, here's the deal. Before we go, we do have some folks we want to thank. Would one of you like to thank them?
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20: Some possible movement. I'm Paul Stevens, Fox News. There could be signs of diplomatic progress between the U.S. and Iran. Fox's Trey Yingston, Tel Aviv.
25: Reports indicate that Iran has responded to the U.S. peace proposal to end the war, giving their response to Pakistani mediators. Now, initial reports in Iranian state media indicate their response focuses on ending the war and ensuring security in the Strait of Hormuz. There is no mention of Iran's nuclear program, a key agenda item for the Trump administration. Now, this comes as we're also tracking reports of a cargo ship that was targeted off the coast of Qatar earlier today. We understand an unknown projectile hit the vessel that was 23 nautical miles northeast of Doha. That according to the UK Maritime Agency.
20: Meantime, Iran pushing to settle the Strait of Hormuz dispute first while standing firm, as Trey said, on its nuclear program, terms the U.S. has so far rejected. The first planes departing the Canary Islands, filled with passengers who disembarked from a cruise ship where a series of deadly hantavirus cases first broke out.
27: The World Health Organization is reassuring people on the island that there's no risk to the public, and Spanish health officials say the passengers all remain asymptomatic. And while none of the current passengers have tested positive for the antivirus, the outbreak did earlier kill three people on board, while several others tested positive. And the weeks-long Atlantic cruise spiraled into a nightmare after it departed Argentina in March. Authorities say an elderly Dutch couple carried the rare Andy strain of the virus after contracting it in Argentina last month while visiting a landfill overrun with trash known as a pilgrimage point for bird watchers.
20: And that is Fox's Chan Lee Painter. The 17 Americans who were on that cruise ship are set to arrive later on in Nebraska for monitoring by federal officials. 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
4: A man was shot earlier this morning. The sun is shining and it's 61 degrees in downtown Indianapolis. I'm Renuka Bajpai. Here's what's trending at 11:03. A deadly shooting on Indianapolis' Far East Side turned a Mother's Day celebration into a scene of tragedy earlier this morning. Police are investigating a fatal shooting that happened on Mother's Day on Indianapolis' Far East Side. Officers responded to the area of East 10th Street and North Shadeland Avenue, where they found a man who had been shot. He was pronounced dead at the scene, and investigators say a suspect was taken into custody shortly after the incident. Renuka Bajpai, 93 WIBC Mobile News. Indiana Hoosiers, a powerhouse in men's college basketball, have a rich history of success and high expectations. The recent commitment of German center Clemens Sokolov adds front court depth to the team as they aim to regain a national relevance. Sokolov, a seven-footer with experience in Germany's Pro B League, brings maturity and size to Indiana's roster, addressing a need for consistency in the paint. Head coach Darian is focused on building a strong front court to compete in the physical Big Ten Conference, where rim protection and rebounding are crucial for success. WIBC News Time, 8:04. Here's the forecast from the American Standard Cooling Weather Center.
5: Happy Mother's Day to all the moms out there. Today, not bad. A little bit drier and cooler. Mix of sun and clouds and temperatures in the upper 60s. A smidge below normal for this time of the year. I'm Fox 59 meteorologist Ethan Rosick for 93 WIBC.
4: I'm Renuka Bajpai, on the level, on the go, and at WIBC.
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8: Hey, good morning, everybody, and welcome. Hello, and welcome to the First Day Show here on 93 WIBC. It is May 10th. Happy Mother's Day to all the moms out there on heaven, in heaven, and earth, both, wherever they may be. Wishing them well. It is May 10th. I'm Terry Stacy, along with Denny Smith.
14: Good morning. Good
8: Hi,
14: morning.
8: Denny.
14: Good morning. Don't forget our baby girl back there behind the glass, Kylin.
15: Good morning.
8: Hello, little
15: so
8: one.
15: So much happening. Happy Mother's Day. Happy month of May. It's off and running.
8: It is. And it's the busiest day for calls made in the made
14: really?
8: Right now. This is the busiest day for phone calls being made than any other. It's the third highest selling holiday for flowers and plants.
14: All right. Is that family guilt? I mean, maybe men feel it more than women. I don't know. But you, by golly, better get in touch with your mom if she's still
15: it's
14: around.
15: It's not only just that. I think the crime statistics are even down. Have you heard about that for
8: no.
15: Mother's Day? Yeah, here.
16: Mother's Day is the day when the least amount of crime is committed in the United States. And I think that says a lot about how many moms are out there committing crimes but can't today because they're at brunch with their kids, you know?
14: That's not where I thought that was going.
8: I didn't think so either.
14: Oh, she stuck
8: that in. Oh, my gosh, that's funny. That is very funny. Oh, I love that one. You know, mom is the first word the babies say in most instances.
2: it's is the word they hear. Ooh. That's one of their easiest words, and it's when the first comes out first.
14: I did not know that.
2: And then mom comes right after, or else just and mom say, oh my gosh.
15: That's it. They said it.
2: I love that.
14: You're sure they're not saying good?
2: Oh, maybe they are saying good. Average age of the first-time mother in the United States. What do you think it is in this day and age?
14: Okay, my mom had her first child at 18, but that was in 1949.
2: Okay, was normal.
14: That was normal. We had our first child when Jane was 24.
2: 24, right, 24. Which became more normal.
14: Yeah.
2: Mid-20s.
14: Yeah, and now I would guess it's well into the 30s.
2: You're right. Kylan, do you have a guess?
15: I'm guessing late 20s averages it out, because we do still have quite a few younger parents, but now with the growing age range, I would guess 27.
2: Oh, she's right.
15: No way.
2: 27 and a half to 28 years old is the average number for first-time moms.
14: Terry,
2: nearing 30.
14: How many couples got married right out of high school from your high school?
2: Remember? Percentage-wise, I would probably say maybe, it was low, 10%?
14: Yeah. In the 40s, when, at post-war, 80% of the kids got married right out of high school. It's just different.
2: I know it. In Laura Ingalls Wilder days, it was like 16.
14: It always comes back to Little House on the Prairie.
2: Because your lifespan was shorter. Yeah. So you didn't want to be an old maid, which is a fun card game. Did you ever play Old Maid?
14: Oh, yeah. Crazy Eights.
2: We were looking for card games for today to play with the family. And those all came. Hearts.
14: Oh, Hearts. War. I still play Hearts.
2: I think we'd like to play Spoons. I saw that. That seemed like a fun one.
14: That seems
2: where everybody grabs
15: so
2: a spoon.
15: Violent.
2: I know. Kylan, do you know that card
15: absolutely.
2: Game?
15: Absolutely. What we are the
2: young
15: spoons.
2: Are the young people still playing cards?
15: I would say so.
2: Yeah. Or is it Mahjong?
15: Euchre is a big one for us.
2: Yeah, Euchre's timeless. Mm-hmm. Euchre is timeless. I still don't know how to play it. But I've always sat at tables and pretended what I was doing.
15: How can you say you're a
14: Euchre? You don't know how to play Euchre?
2: I feel like I remember it's very complicated.
14: Okay. Euchre is where I saw the first, what I call, violent card behavior, because they would slam down and you'd hear it. They'd slam down their bower and they'd take the trick. They go, take that, you rabbit! You know, they yell in Euchre. I mean, it's not like a big
15: game. I love that he called it a bower.
2: Is it called a bower?
15: I mean, we just call it a bar.
14: A bar.
15: Bar? We just got lazy and just call it bars.
2: Before long, it'll just be B.
14: Major.
15: That'll be the new baby first word. Bar.
2: You know what? Listen, everybody, I hope you're enjoying whatever this day may bring for you. It's a good one. It's 62 degrees and beautiful sunny skies out there today. It feels so comfortable. So there's a lot happening. You've got, lots of things happening around the city, including if you're a car nut, a car collector. The Mecum auction is going on at the state fairgrounds, and there's 3,000 cars that are crossing the auction block.
14: Wow.
2: They've got 20 tents out there. And areas where there's just filled with classic, beautiful cars.
15: They also have some Mother's Day deals for today.
2: They do. Yeah. Did you see that?
15: The first 200 mothers attending the auction will get their opportunity to build their own flower bouquet, a little flower.
2: That's kind of fun.
15: You'd have to run right now to hopefully make it for the first 200, but that's okay. And then all women's clothing at the Mecum shop is 10% off. And mothers receive priority access, and you're able to skip the line for the Dodge Thrill Ride.
2: That would be fun. There's a Dodge Thrill Ride out there, and it's really a fun one where I don't even think there's a minimum age or anything. It's really fun.
14: They just strap you in and go? Mm-hmm.
2: You just strap in and go. Somebody's driving you. You've got a professional driver.
15: Yeah, you don't get to drive.
2: No, but you've got a professional driver.
15: You
2: it's a drifting
15: that to
2: track.
15: You leave 465.
2: Yeah, so if you've ever wanted to do that, that's out there at the fairgrounds today, too, with the Mecum Auctions. Now, this week there was some big news, guys, and it was involved the IHSAA.
14: Oh, my gosh. The time clock or the shot clock?
2: The shot clock. Well, that was a conversation. They beat that one down. But the other issue that came up and was voted for was allowing student athletes in high school to be paid for their likeness, their
15: money,
2: and NIL, basically NIL. And they're calling it something different. But anyway, I thought we would check in with Bob Lovell.
14: Great idea.
2: Yeah, Bob Lovell, he's awesome, and he's been around high school sports for decades. Hall of Famer and host of
15: Indiana Sports. On
2: I wanted to say Indiana Outdoors with our friend Brian Pointer.
15: Imagine that. They'd be a great Indiana sports great duo.
2: They really would.
14: I'm interested in his opinions. I bet he's got them. I mean, he's been coaching since the 60s.
2: I think so. Yep. Well, he's got some opinions, I'll bet you, and some thoughts. So we'll hear from Bob Lovell coming up next here on Mother's Day. And this is the first day on 93 WIBC.
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3: 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And Bobby

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this starting in the new year, the 26-27 school year, I should say, Indiana high school athletes can earn money from their name and their image and the likeness. That's kind of after the IHSAA board said, yes, let's do this. They're calling it personal branding activities, same as the NIL, and it was a 13-5 vote, and it happened last Monday. And joining us now is Bob Lovell, host of Indiana Sports Talk, heard across our state.

0: Aiden here on WIBC, Fridays from 9:30 to midnight and Saturdays from 10 to midnight. Been doing it a long time. Bob Lovell. Hey, Coach, thanks for joining us on this Sunday. You doing okay?
1: I'm doing great, Terry. It's great to be with you and Denny and Kylan, three of my favorite people. And chatting up sports is always a good thing, especially on Mother's Day.
0: Especially on Mother's Day. Happy Mother's Day to all those mothers out there. And listen, I thought I really would not see this day when high school athletes would be able to earn money. And you've covered high school sports for decades. Did you see this coming?
1: No, I'm not sure anybody saw it coming, but it's, you know, they've had long-standing strict rules regarding amateurism. You know, for a long, long time, the IHSA has been pretty strict in how they handle the student-athletes making money outside of sports. And so to see the direction that it's taken, it's relatively overnight, I think in large part because of what the NCAA does, and this is filtering down now to high school student-athletes. And I think the IHSA's approach was to get out in front of it and establish their policy. They're still, I'm sure, going to try to refine what they're doing, but basically, you know, you're able to make money off of your name, image, and likeness, and I think everyone agrees that that's probably a good thing. Now it's going to be the classic devil's in the details type of approach.
2: Yeah. Coach, this is Denny. When we were kids, you and I, there was a point where everything was in the locker room, and I have a feeling that that's going to change. At what point does a high school sport stop being extracurricular activity and start becoming a marketplace? And if that happens, is there a danger that some kids or even parents are going to start treating varsity basketball like a part-time business instead of a paper route? What's going on?
1: Well, I think, Denny, it's a great question. I think you could argue that you're probably already there with AAU basketball. Let me give you an example of how crazy all this is. I was lucky to MC an event a couple of weeks ago called The Gritties. Paul Condry from the Regional Radio Sports Network and the Indiana Football Digest puts this on, and he was telling me that they had a half a dozen student athletes that they were honoring, and, you know, putting them on their preseason player of the year type of award. He had a half a dozen kids not show up because they weren't going to be paid an appearance fee.
2: Seriously,
1: I can't make this up. This is where we're headed. It's not going to be surprising. I'm sure there are student athletes in our state and around the country who already have agents helping them get ready for these kinds of opportunities and situations. So where do I think it's going? I think it's already there. I don't think it's going to, it's the classic horses out of the barn syndrome. And this is where we are in 2026, and I'm glad that the IHSAA has already gotten their hands around some kind of policy. And as I said, you know, it's going to continue to be refined. And as you know, as a successful businessman, you got to pay attention to the little things. You got to pay attention to how the money's handled, all kinds of circumstances that come into it. But broadly speaking, what the IHSA says is, you know, student athletes can make money. They just can't mention their school. They can't tell you what school they're from. They can't wear a school with school logo or school identification. It's strictly on the student athlete to market themselves.
0: What's interesting, and we're talking to Coach Bob Lovell, earlier of this year, as of 2026, 45 states plus Washington, D.C. permit high school athletes to engage in this kind of activity. Kylan, go ahead.
3: The NCAA is already dealing with this NIL stuff, and now we're seeing it at a high school level. You coached your college basketball for many years, now seeing this change. What are your recommendations around the mentality for parents and coaches having to deal with this for the players looking ahead too?
1: Well, I always advocate for the kids is to spend time with your coach. And your coach is the person, and you have extreme faith in that coach. They're out there for the right reasons and doing what they can to literally help student athletes. So first and foremost, if you haven't already developed a better relationship with your coach who can give you guidance through this. Look, we're adults. We understand that people are always looking for money, always trying to find ways to make money. And if it means taking advantage of kids, and people aren't stopped by that. So, you know, deal with reputable people. And then secondly, if you have questions about this, call the IHSAA. I mean, just call them, contact them, go online, find a way to talk to them and have them answer any and all questions that you can. And also another great resource is your athletic director. So I would turn inwardly if you have questions. I think more than anything is before you make a decision, before you enter into any type of agreement with anyone, make sure you check it out. Check it out with the IHSAA. Check it out with your own school to make sure you're doing the right thing and you're doing it within the framework of the rules of the association.
0: Hey, Bob, who do you think or which athletes or sports will stand to benefit the most from this opportunity here in Indiana?
1: That's a great question, Terry. I mean, it really is. I think that, you know, the reality of it is you're probably looking at the high-profile sports, football, basketball, those kinds of things. I also think that if you're a student athlete who is in individual sports like golf and tennis, I think you could have some opportunities. You know, I grew up in Plainfield, so if the local bank in Plainfield wants me to come out and take a picture and they run a picture on their website saying, hey, you know, Bob's doing all these great things, come out and support him. In this next match or those kinds of things, those opportunities, you know, those may be out there. But beyond that, I'm not exactly sure what kind of opportunities are going to be available. That's what's going to be interesting about this moving forward is how exactly are we going to do this and who's going to benefit from it and what's the future of it. Those are things for which I have very few answers.
0: Bob Lovell's with us. Go ahead, Denny.
2: I was just going to say, Bob, I spent a lifetime as a financial advisor trying to teach the kids of parents and grandparents the responsibility of money. You know, that money is a blessing. It's not that having money makes things anything but easier. So how much pressure do you think NIL is going to place on teenagers emotionally who don't know how to handle money? I mean, we already ask 15- and 16-year-olds to handle social media, recruiting pressure, and academics. Now you add money and branding and contracts. These kids may not be able to find their rear end in a well-lit room.
1: I think that's a description of me. I think you had me in mind when you said that. And I look, I plead guilty to that. But it's a great point, Denny. Again, I think that your sources of your resources for those types of questions and answers have to be with your school administrators and your coaches. And families have to think long and hard about this. Now, these are opportunities I think we have to understand are for the elite type of student athletes. I don't think you know, the starting left fielder on a baseball team is going to be inundated with financial opportunities. Maybe I'm wrong, but maybe they do. And so I think it's for an elite level, an elite group of student athletes. And while the opportunities are great, I think the actual real-life implications are not for a great number of student-athletes. That notwithstanding, you still need to make sure you have a support system and a real plan, as you would well attest to. Have a plan and follow the plan. And I remember, you know, getting started as a coach way back when, being told to have a, you know, plan for everything and follow the plan. And that carried me through a lot of seasons on the sidelines, but make sure you have a plan and you follow the plan.
3: We're talking with Coach Bob Lovell. He's the host of Indiana Sports Talk on Network Indiana. He's the winningest coach in IUPUI history, Hall of Famer, everything. You have so many different perspectives when it comes across this topic, and there's so many different things we could ask. But within these last couple of minutes, do you have any other overall thoughts or opinions around this going into this new NIL deal for the IHSAA?
1: Kai, you put me on the spot. That's a great question. And the reason I have so many perspectives is I'm old. And that's the aging process. I've been around a long time. For some reason, I have been. But as I look forward, I just think it's literally untested, uncharted waters, so to speak, for student athletes. It sounds great. It sounds like wonderful opportunities. As Denny pointed out, and he pointed out greatly, be wary of those kinds of things. When it comes to money, people are looking to take advantage. And so moms and dads and and kids, seek the advice of professionals like Denny and your athletic director and your coach and others in your community who can give you some guidance. And you always, always, always have the IHSAA you can fall back to and as a great resource. And if there are questions, ask them. Ask your administrator locally, your principal at your high school. They'll help you come up with those answers. But be careful. Be wary. I would do this. I'd focus on my career rather than worry about the money. If you do what you're doing and do it right, the benefits will certainly be there for you down the line.
0: IHSAA Board of Directors also voted 17-1 against implementing a 35-second shot clock. Is this a conversation that will come up again? Is this something that we'll eventually see one day down the road?
1: Oh, I think the conversation is going to continue to be brought up. I mean, the Coaches Association, you know, they're involved in this greatly. I also think that we're, you know, it will happen at some point, Terry, whether that's good or bad. I think eventually it probably does happen, but they'll continue to talk about it. And, it's the way of the world. Things change. And, you know, the trickle down from the NBA to the college, to the high school. Yeah. This is one of those particular situations where you see it manifesting itself in real life.
0: Listen, Bob, thank you. Coach Bob Lovell, we really appreciate you giving us some time on this Mother's Day. Thank you, my friend, so much.
1: Well, what a way to start my week, dealing with three of my favorite people. I'm telling you, I'm a lucky man. I'm a blessed man.
0: Listen,
1: to be able to talk to all of you, and I hope all of you enjoy the day. I know that my wife Penny will, and I appreciate you thinking of me, and have a wonderful day.
0: News is next. He is awesome. We'll get you some news, and we'll be back after that. This is The First Day, 93 WIBC.
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0: Hello there. Terry Stacy here. 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
14: Fox News, I'm Angelo Bavaro. Reports say Iran has responded to the U.S. peace proposal to end the war.
15: Now, initial reports in Iranian state media indicate their response focuses on ending the war and ensuring security in the Strait of Hormuz. There is no mention of Iran's nuclear program, a key agenda item for the Trump administration.
14: Fox's Trey Yingst. The first planes have left the Canary Islands filled with passengers who disembarked from that hantavirus-linked cruise ship.
16: Officials say none of those passengers have shown symptoms of the virus yet. 17 Americans will soon be flown to Nebraska, where they'll be monitored by a CDC team. At least six more states are monitoring cruise passengers who previously disembarked.
14: That is Fox's Chanley Painter. 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

0: Hey, good morning. It is a beautiful day on this Mother's Day. Happy Mother's Day to all of you here on Earth and in Heaven. I'm Terry Stacey, along with Denny Smith and Kylan Talley. I was just talking to Denny about what's coming up in Dollars and Cents. He's going to talk to us about investing in Spirit Airlines.
1: No. Yes, please. No. Did you see that? We're going to make it public. We're going to all chip in make this thing happen.
0: Right. Oh. Denny thinks it's a great investment.
1: Spirit 2.0.
2: Those are called bargain basement guys, and I'm not one of those. That takes a lot of courage to buy something out of bankruptcy.
0: We won't be talking about that, but we will find out about that and just here shortly. So anyway, the track is closed today and tomorrow opens again for practice Wednesday. Comes open Wednesday, goes through Fast Friday. The Sancio Grand Prix is behind us, and Christian Lundgaard, your winner. Now it's all about the 110th running of the Indy 500 with qualifications coming up next weekend. So much of what I love about the race is traditions. I know for you too, Denny. Kylan.
1: Absolutely.
0: Yeah, its traditions are the best, and I love the traditions, whether that's the yellow shirts that have been there for decades or the drivers and their teams, the fans who obviously have been coming for decades. I've talked to you, and I know tradition is always what you want to talk about. You've seen the videos of the gates opening off of what we call the North 40 in the olden days, in the black and white film.
1: I wish I could have been a part of those.
0: It was really fun to watch.
2: Every gate, they would fire that shotgun, or it was a cannon. And all the gates would open at once, and it was like the Oklahoma, land.
0: It was another race. Oh, it really was a whole other race in itself because you wanted to get to that prime spot.
1: It's going to be May.
0: It's really fun. And that was a long time ago. That doesn't quite happen yet. But that's how it was. And on my way to the track last year, I met this group that has been doing this for years and years. And they were and are called the Dogs of Mussman. And those that are still with us gather every year in a garage on Mussman Drive in Speedway to get ready for the race and reminisce. And I had to do this, too, with a gal named Vicky Rice. And here's some of our conversation as I made my way to the track.
3: Let's get racing, folks. How many races for you?
4: This will be my 62nd race.
3: Do you even remember the first one?
4: I have my ticket somewhere around here, but it was 1962, about almost 12 years old. My first race, and I went with my dad for years and years and years.
3: You are close enough, really, in this spot at Gary's Garage. That's where we are, in Gary's Garage. Close enough that we could walk to the track. But back in the day, in the 70s, and you remember this well, getting into the track and getting that prime space was a race itself.
4: Yes, it was. It was like you had to start the Wednesday before the race. And my husband and the Dogs of Mussman, they bought cars. They went out and actually bought a junk car to drive to park and to drive into the 40. And then we raced from the North 40 into the third turn so they could get up against the fence. I remember being in line, and we were always the first in line because they worked really hard to get that junker car to the first row to drive in. I remember one year we also saw race car drivers come out and watch the infield get the rush, which we called the race for the third turn is what we called it. And actually, there's a great story. Okay, it was first in, first out. We were parked on Mussman Drive. This is where they got the name, Dogs of Mussman. There was nobody living in the house, and they cut the fence. The year was 1982. 24 people had gotten arrested because they broke down the gate, but we had a hole in the fence. We kind of went through the hole, put the fence down, drove in, got in first in line, and then they closed the gate, and we thought, oh, we're in trouble because we're going to get arrested, and then they just backed the car up through... And we got out of there. So that's what we call first in, first out.
3: Dogs of Mussman were born.
4: Yes, and they were born. Probably haven't done the story justice because there is so much more to that night. What they went through to get that yellow Suburban. They were so proud of themselves because 1982, they were first, again, up against the fence.
3: Why was that the special place, you think?
4: I think we just kept coming back to it. Tradition,
3: The tradition we're talking about, we're in Gary's Garage, and it is just a salute and honor to the Dogs of Mussman back in the day.
4: It was from 68 to 83 when we went to the third turn. And then after 83, we decided it's time for tickets.
3: It's time for tickets.
4: So it was just way too much work, Bob Johnson and my husband, Dick Rice, and Doug, and the Rice brothers, and everything else. It's like they decided to pack it up and find some seats.
3: The Rice brothers really did start it all, the Dogs of Mussman, and this really cool tradition of gathering, still gathering at for the race every year. It's pretty special. Pretty special.
4: Pretty special, yeah. And we have so many stories, so many stories.
3: What's one of your favorite stories?
4: I think it was 83, maybe. We decided we weren't going to stay out all night with the cars like the dogs of Musman always did. We were going to go home and sleep. So then we had an idea. We figured the third turn would be shut off, and we all had our prom dresses. And so we brought our prom dresses over. We went out back, and I had these pennies that were growing out back, and we cut flowers, and we put them in our hair. And we had two carloads of women dressed up in prom dresses. And we got over, and we told them we were the infield third turn princesses, and they opened up the gate, and they let us in. So we sold that one really good. But unfortunately, I think the guys ended up wearing the dresses the rest of the race or something. So it's like,
3: what a memory.
4: Yeah, so it was a lot of fun. But yeah, my girls did it. I said, just wave. It's like, yeah, we had a great time.
3: What a great story.
4: Yeah.
3: Hey, listen, Vicky Rice. Thank you so much. Have a great race day.
4: Okay. Thank you, Terry. Appreciate it.
0: Oh, we're getting close. I'd love to make my way down. Do you know what, though, Denny? I can't remember how I got there. I had to obviously was parking in somewhere close to Musman Drive.
2: Musman is south of 30th Street, and it is east of Georgetown Road. And it's really right next to Holman Drive, where it comes. Holman Drive actually goes up by the old J&L Realty.
0: Okay.
2: Where the big rock is.
0: Yeah.
2: Up off of 30th Street. And so for Musman Drive, all you have to do is come up and do a quick U-turn to get on Holman Drive. And then that Oklahoma, you know, they used to flip cars trying to get in there.
0: I know it. I mean, because they were trying so, I mean, they were hitting things and they'd tip, the cars would flip over, and just was such a cool time. And you grew up in Speedway.
2: Yeah, it was fun.
0: And you had to be, I mean, that had to be such a distraction as a child. You said, didn't you say your school was right, very close?
2: I went to Newby School. All of the schools in Speedway are named after the founders. So we have Wheeler, Allison, Fisher. And they were all named
0: of the Indy 500 or the Indianapolis Motor Speedway.
2: I was in school, too, and what I remember is the teachers would leave the windows open. We didn't have air conditioning, but in the month of May, you know, in addition to the race drivers coming to our school just to talk to us, like Jim Hurtubise, Parnelli came one year, Dwayne Carter, but they would leave the windows open so we could hear the Offenhausers and the Roadsters roaring by us.
0: Yeah.
2: I mean, maybe a half a mile from the track where Newby School was.
3: Oh my gosh.
2: It was a great time to grow up.
0: It was, and in the old, and also back in the day, and this is kind of cool, because I worked for an IndyCar team very short time, just for one season as they went through the 500, Man Motorsports. And I remember that even back then, you would still look for homes that you could rent, or that you could find a place to put one of your drivers or one of the crew in to stay in homes and with families
2: Speedway,
0: within the Speedway community.
2: Speedway really welcomed all through the 50s and 60s. And I tell the story that Gordon Johncock actually parked his trailer in a girl's driveway that I was, or her family's driveway. And I can remember bringing Nancy home late one night, and out pops Gordon Johncock from this trailer and says, "Young man, she's supposed to be home by 11 o'clock. I was so shocked. I go, "Yes, Mr. Johncock." I wasn't late again.
0: It's so fun.
2: Oh my gosh. They would open up their homes, upstairs bedrooms.
0: Yeah, and really feed them and care for them. And it was really a great relationship that the community of Speedway has with the drivers and crew.
2: I think it's still
0: there. Indianapolis Motor Speedway. I agree.
2: It's still there. With the porch parties. By the way, the Zionsville porch party got canceled because of rain, but they'll get some more. Just pay attention.
1: Avon's porch party is happening on Friday.
0: Which one?
1: Avon.
0: Oh, Avon's got their porch party. It's a fun thing, and I hope you'll come and be a part of all of them. Kylan got some sound, which is kind of fun. You know, excuse me, we talk about Ben Polizzi from time to time, young man that worked here.
2: Wait a minute. For the guys that are listening, this is eye candy for the ladies. Ben Polizzi is a hunk.
0: He really is. He's a very handsome fella.
1: Wasn't he on like Love Island or something?
0: Uh-huh. He's been on several of the dating shows. And, incredibly funny and does his own thing just with podcasting, I believe. But anyway, he was out at the track. Was it yesterday, Kylan, or Friday?
1: Yeah.
0: Here you go.
1: He's been trending for his polite cat calling, if you will.
5: Damn, dog. Look like you can do a bunny hop on that thing.
6: Yeah.
1: He's yelling at drivers as they scooter by.
6: You look like you really like birds.
5: Damn, dog. Even that mustache looks aerodynamic.
0: He's watching the drivers.
6: Come on. My mom wants to ride it. Damn, dog. You look like you coach the best first
1: track. Talking to Pato.
6: Damn, dog. You got the best jawline out here.
0: Who is he talking to? Is that Pato?
6: Damn, boy. You look like you never have road rage.
1: To Alexander Rossi, because he's always smiling. Port Rossi yesterday, so many smiles.
0: Not so many smiles, no. Christian Lundgaard won the Sancio Grand Prix yesterday. I'd also heard about Dan Weldon. For those of you that, like me, loved Dan Weldon, his two boys, Sebastian and Oliver, are now race car drivers. Sebastian, the older one, is in the F4 series, I believe. And then Oliver was actually on the track, I guess, for the last few days, Friday and Saturday, in a different series. And I wish I could remember what it is. It's something, something.
2: That's close enough.
0: It's part of the, series getting up to where. But anyway, he's extremely good. Sat on the pole one of those days, and finished maybe second or third, second day. One of the days he had a crash, and I went right to Susie Weldon and thinking about, you know, now her two boys are racing, and every accident that occurs, her heart must stop for just a minute. But she doesn't stop them, because this is obviously in the Weldon blood. And so those boys are both racing, and I believe he'll be back out here. Oliver will be back here in Indianapolis again, end of the month for another race. Anyway, I'll find out more, because I'm following them, and maybe you'd like to follow them too. All right, coming up, Denny's Dollars and Cents. What are you going to talk about, my friend?
2: Financial illiteracy is the most expensive disease known. We're going to talk about financial illiteracy.
0: Okay. We'll do that when we come back. Thank you all so much for joining us on this Mother's Day. Happy Mother's Day on 93 WIBC.
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3: You might have a mom, she might be the bomb, but ain't nobody got a mom like mine.
0: Denny and I are talking about
1: Mother's
0: the female
1: Day.
0: Urinal spill proof. Oh. Urinal for women.
2: I was telling her that pilots, you know, we have techniques if we have to go and we can't get on the ground, but Lady J is an external urinal for ladies. And Terry was telling me about how long, when on race morning, how long she has to...
0: We sit and wait. You just sit and wait.
1: Right.
0: Right. Yeah. And this would be so great.
2: Well, you heard it from a pilot.
0: Here's some disposable urine bags for travel. $10.39.
2: Are they ladies or men's?
0: This is for women.
2: Yeah,
0: women and men can use this one. You can also use it for a vomit bag. But it comes... It's called the disposable urine bag.
1: On that note,
0: hey, oh, it's time. Oh, this is time.
2: Dollars and
0: oh my gosh, you're right. We have to hurry.
1: Mother's
0: we don't have
1: Day,
0: much time.
1: Dollars and cents, but I want to share a fun fact. Mother's Day spending is set to hit a record $38 billion this year.
0: Yeah.
2: Really?
1: With shoppers expected to spend an average of $284 per person on gifts and celebrations.
0: Oh, that's a lot.
1: And with that, happy
0: we can expect it, but I don't know that we're going to spend
2: what
0: that
2: an
0: much.
2: Intro. Lady J, you're
0: okay, here we go.
2: Okay.
0: I know it. All right, everybody.
4: You got a friend in Denny.
2: Oh, I love hearing you ladies sing.
4: You got a friend in Denny. When the road looks rough ahead,
0: when
4: you have to not go
1: pee. You have to hold it.
2: You guys are
0: just remember what your friend Denny said. Oh, you. Got a friend in Denny, everybody.
4: You've got a friend in Denny.
0: Hey, here it is, Denny's dollars and cents.
2: I got to work with Kylan in a lot of detail this week. We did a Mother's Day piece that's going to come up in the next hour, and we want you to hear it. But one of the things that people forget is that we learn a lot more than how to walk, or how to greet people, or how to be nice, or how to, you know, just be good people. The same thing is true about money. And financial illiteracy is probably the number one problem for what I would call kids growing up. They don't know the value of a dollar. They don't know how to appreciate it. And money and habits and financial literacy are all learned from parents. Most people learn all of their money troubles or blessings from their parents growing up. And here's a true or false question. A surprising number of high school graduates can explain the mitochondria of a cell better than they can explain credit card interest rates.
1: Let's go powerhouses.
2: Yeah, that's true.
1: The mitochondria is the powerhouse of this. That's all. Yep.
2: Well
1: Thanks.
2: Done, see?
1: But the one thing.
2: And I've always been impressed with Kylan. Kylan lives
1: so
2: within
1: good.
2: Her budget. She doesn't take on debt.
0: Yeah.
2: And a surprising number of high school graduates do not understand compound interest. They think when the credit card barks back, okay, we'll just put that away for a while. No, you shouldn't be using that anyway. And the same way we learn our manners and our work ethics and everything, we need to learn financial literacy. And what I mean by that is that you don't use the credit card until it doesn't work anymore. You have to save money. You have to, you know, all they notice is whether mom and dad save money, whether the bills create stress, whether there's arguments about money, whether there's impulse spending and those type of things. That's the type of crap that gets kids in trouble because they see the behavior from mom and dad, and then they see the arguments. They may see divorces. The number one cause of divorce is money, Terry.
0: I don't doubt that.
2: Yeah, it's not politics. It's not religion. It's not in-laws. It's not intimacy. It is always about money. And so what I would encourage parents and grandparents, with permission, you don't butt in on the family, but those lessons are going to stick unless somebody gets in there and fixes them. And by fixing them, I mean we need to teach them that you need to be budgeting. If you get a $40 a week allowance, which seems crazy to me, I used to get a quarter a week allowance, but
0: right.
2: There are kids getting $40 a week allowance.
0: Yeah.
2: They have to understand budgeting. I listen to kids whine all the time, so why should I have to pay taxes? Well, because you're a United States citizen. Quit your crybaby stuff. You're getting money. You have to pay taxes if you're earning money. You know, about credit cards. I see kids using credit cards, and I'm a big believer that kids have to learn how to use cash before credit cards. So when you give them money, don't give them a credit card because every $20 ticket looks like a $200 ticket, looks like a $2,000 ticket. They're all these just little tickets. When kids use cash, they can see the difference between a $10 bill and a $20 bill.
0: Yeah.
2: And they need that. That has to ground them and pound it in.
0: But how do you think a debit card is good? Would that is that a better way to
2: as
0: go?
2: As long as they understand that the money has to come from somewhere.
0: Yeah, it's coming out of your account.
2: Yeah, we got to prepare these kids for car loans, student loans, mortgages, and by golly, nobody understands compound interest. They think it's a math problem, and they're done with math when they get out of high school, but by that point, it's too late. A surprising number of young adults don't know the difference between I can buy this and I can actually afford this. Those are two different mindsets, and as long as kids are deficient in the understanding of money, they'll never appreciate it. What I tell people is money is like a human being. I call it anthropomorphizing. And what that means is that if you treat it with respect, not only will that money be good for you, but it'll have kids and grandkids, and it'll make you wealthy beyond measure. But parents, teach your kids about money.
0: And happy Mother's Day.
2: Happy Mother's Day.
0: Hey, listen, thank you, Denny. One of the best gifts I think you could give to him is to wish Mom a happy Mother's Day right here on the Giant radio station. Would you like to do that?
2: Yeah.
0: Next hour, if you want to, we'd love to hear from you. Call and wish Mom a happy Mother's Day. I think she'd love that. And we'd like to hear about your mom. 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
33: Peace push. I'm Angelo Bavaro, Fox News. There may be signs of diplomatic progress between the U.S. and Iran,
7: Fox's Trey Yingst has the latest from Tel Aviv.
8: Reports indicate that Iran has responded to the U.S. peace proposal to end the war, giving their response to Pakistani mediators. Now, initial reports in Iranian state media indicate their response focuses on ending the war and ensuring security in the Strait of Hormuz. There is no mention of Iran's nuclear program, a key agenda item for the Trump administration. Now, this comes as we're also tracking reports of a cargo ship that was targeted off the coast of Qatar earlier today. We understand an unknown projectile hit the vessel that was 23 nautical miles northeast of Doha, that according to the UK Maritime Agency.
7: Iran has pushed to settle the Strait of Hormuz dispute first while standing firm on its nuclear program, terms the U.S. has so far rejected. The first of more than 140 passengers who disembarked from a cruise ship where a series of deadly hantavirus cases first broke out are now flying out of the Canary Islands.
9: Officials say none of those passengers have shown symptoms of the virus yet. 17 Americans will soon be flown to Nebraska, where they'll be monitored by a CDC team. At least six more states are monitoring cruise passengers who previously disembarked. And while none of the current passengers have tested positive for the hantavirus, the outbreak did earlier kill three people on board, and five passengers who left the ship are infected with the deadly virus. The World Health Organization, though, is reassuring people that there's no risk to the public. The weeks-long Atlantic cruise spiraled into a nightmare after it departed Argentina in March.
7: That is Fox's Chanley Painter. Officials have also repeatedly stressed the outbreak will not lead to another pandemic like in 2020. 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
14: Mother's Day, it's sunny and 62 degrees in the Circle City. I'm Renuka Bhatpai. Here's what's trending at 12:03. Mother's Day in Indiana in 2026 is a mix of joyful celebrations, community events, and even a somber reminder of the day's emotional weight. Five individuals, three women and two men, were arrested for allegedly robbing a Circle K gas station in Fort Wayne. The suspects entered the store together, with one woman throwing items and damaging the cash register. They assaulted an employee, causing injuries, and one of the men took merchandise without paying. The incident resulted in approximately $15,000 in damages to the convenience store. Indiana State Police are investigating a serious chain reaction crash that shut down the Interstate 65 northbound near Greenwood Friday morning after a police pursuit involving a fleeing driver. A woman suffered critical injuries in the collision. Troopers at the scene applied multiple tourniquets before she was transported to a local hospital, where she remains in critical but stable condition. Five other people involved in the crash were taken to area hospitals with injuries described as non-life-threatening. WIBC News Time, 12:04. Here's the forecast from the American Standard Cooling Weather Center.
15: Happy Mother's Day to all the moms out there. Today, not bad. A little bit drier and cooler. Mix of sun and clouds and temperatures in the upper 60s. A smidge below normal for this time of the year. I'm Fox 59 meteorologist Ethan Rosick for 93 WIBC.
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0: I hit the wrong one again.
1: You're going to get good at this at about 35-year mark, right?
0: It's hour number two, and I still can't find the button. Oh, my lands. Hi, everybody. Welcome. And this is the First Day Show. Happy you're here on this Mother's Day. I'm Terry Stacey along with Denny Smith.
1: Hey, good morning. Happy Mother's Day to everybody. And don't forget, dear Kylin.
2: Hello. Happy Mother's Day. Hey, I have a question for you guys. What do you call your mother? I call mine Mama.
0: Oh, Mom?
2: Just Mom?
1: Mom, Ma, or Mamo, something like that.
0: Mamo is fine.
2: Well, Mamo.
1: You didn't put the
0: hey,
1: A.
0: Mamo?
1: I mean, my wife's name is Jane, but we always called her Jane-O. So don't you put the, like, Kylin-O?
2: Nah, just an A.
1: Kylin-O.
2: Mama.
1: Now, Terry-O. Terry-O might work.
0: That sounds like a cereal.
2: Cherry-O.
0: It's
1: a sweet cereal with too much sugar, I'll tell you that.
0: Maybe I can invent a cereal called Terry-O's.
2: Someone came up with some
0: flavors.
2: New mom nicknames for you to use if you would like.
0: Okay.
2: Yeah?
1: All right.
3: These are names you can call your mom. The Monstrosity. The Monsoon. Mambo number 5. You call her Sita, short for Mama Sita. Mothra. The Matriarch.
0: Mothra.
3: The Mother Goose. The Momment. My Place of Origin. Mamo Sapien. Vietnam. The Mom Jabbar. Momtage. Momni Present. Mom Body once told me the world is going to roll me. But the best thing to call your mom is to just call her. Happy Mother's Day.
2: Call your mom.
1: That's really good.
0: Who was that? Anybody famous or just somebody?
2: Let me look up his name.
0: Oh my gosh, that's so good. Momthra. Mambo.
1: Mambo number 5. Oh my gosh.
2: I'm going to call you my Mamosa from now on.
0: Mamosa. I'm not opposed to Mamosa. I think that is really good.
2: That
0: Thank you
2: from
0: for sharing
2: Paul Conway.
0: Oh my gosh. Okay. And happy Mother's Day, everybody, to you that are watching us as
1: happy
0: well.
1: Mother's Day.
0: And to all of you that fill that mom role, you know, stepmoms and godmoms and all of you, really, truly, here on earth and in heaven, too, for sure. A lot of you thinking about your mom that's not with you today. But we're here with you for the next hour. Track is closed today and tomorrow. Opens up again Wednesday through Friday. Is that right? I think it's... Is it Wednesday?
1: I think it opens Tuesday.
0: It's Tuesday. Tuesday through Fast Friday. And then again on the 18th, practice sessions begin at noon. Gates open at 10, $25, 15 and under free. It's a great time to go. Mostly sunny from Monday on with temperatures in the mid to upper 60s reaching into the 70s and sunny for next weekend's qualifications.
1: I think we got this rain out of the way. And Terry, the parade is next Saturday.
0: No,
1: oh, it's two Saturdays away.
0: But we're going to go. It's been confirmed. We're going to be there.
1: Yeah, Home
0: right?
1: and Garden's going to be out there, and we'll have some fun.
0: Yeah,
1: with that,
0: we will have some fun. The carnations. You may see women with carnations on today, and carnation is kind of the Mother's Day flower, and that was because its founder of Mother's Day loved carnations. White carnations, by the way, if you would like to know, white carnation that there's a What does it mean? Signal the white carnation, typically worn to honor a deceased mother. Pink are also used to celebrate a mother who is living. It's white and pink. So there you go.
1: You know what? At most of the gas stations and the convenience stores, on Mother's Day, they always have white carnations. It's the last minute flower buy
0: it is.
1: For people who forget.
0: Carnations last forever. I can make a carnation last for freshly cut. You can make that thing last for 2 weeks. They really are the most hardiest fresh-cut
2: and
0: flower.
2: And I believe they smell the best.
1: Do you really?
0: They do have a bit of a fragrance,
2: pink
0: don't they?
2: Pink roses are also really nice, but carnations, those are my go-to if I want a good aromatic flower.
1: When we lose a police officer, one of the things the other officers do is they take a white carnation, they put just a drop of red on it for sacrificial blood. And that's a very touching thing when the officers come by and drop their carnations on the casket.
0: It is so solemn and so sad. Some of the saddest funerals I've ever attended. If they weren't my own family member, it was always a military personnel or a police officer or a firefighter. The significance of all those little things you're talking about. There is significance, like to rose carnations.
1: Yesterday, an old family friend by the name of June Hutchison celebrated a 100th birthday. And she's at Robin Run. She's in the assisted living. But the family all came in, and they got the room
0: That's
1: already.
0: So great.
1: And they. But can you imagine living to be 100?
0: I do. I want to.
1: Yeah.
0: I do want to. I'm going to go see somebody on Wednesday who is out at Westside Garden out on the west side off of 10th Street, turning 100 years old. And they've been to, this gentleman has been to 84 races.
1: Oh my gosh.
0: 84 Indy 500s. He's going again this year. Yeah.
1: Is he really? He started when he was 16.
0: He just, it is just such a cool story. And it's his birthday coming up. He'll be 100 on Wednesday. I believe is the date, but they're going to be celebrating there at Westside Garden. Pretty cool story. You guys have put together, Kylan and Denny have put together something for Mother's Day, and I do want to play that in the next break, in our next, or our next segment. But also, if you would like to, truly, if you want to wish Mama happy Mother's Day, you can call us, just tell us her name, and we'll make, and hear your voice, and you wish her happy Mother's Day, and you can do that too. We'll grab those on YouTube channel.
1: Yeah, 317-239-9393.
0: Yeah.
1: 317-239-9393.
0: I can't wait to hear what they put together for us too.
1: Get a tissue. It took me 5 takes because I kept breaking down in studio. There's the Iron Woman back there behind the glass. She said, would you get a hold of yourself?
2: We got to get this done. Denny.
1: Golly.
0: Oh, my goodness. Yeah. Okay, we grab your tissue, and we'll be back after the break right here on 93 WIBC.
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7: Mother's Day is this weekend! What are we doing for Mom? Dang, it's already been a year. We have to do this again?

0: dishwasher while being brave.
1: Oh, wow. I think that
2: is people are taking their family group chat texts and turning them into AI songs, and this is one of them.
1: It's good.
2: Oh, wow. While trying to plan their Mother's Day.
1: Very good. I love it. Who hadn't heard some of those words?
3: Oh, my goodness.
1: What about Kids' Day?
2: Mother's Day again?
1: It is Terry Stacey. That's Kylan Talley, Denny Smith, too. And you guys have put together a beautiful piece. I have my Kleenex.
3: All right. I sat down about a week and a half ago. Of course, you know Mother's Day's coming. And you say, what am I going to do? So I sat down, and I wanted to write a piece and not use the word mom, ma, mother, nothing. I just wanted to write a piece about Mother's Day and let people figure it out. And then sweet Kylan, what a magician. I found a piece of music I thought I liked, and here's the magic that Kylan has put together. It doesn't look like much at first. Just a woman standing in a kitchen, cutting the crust off a sandwich no one will thank her for. A ride across town for a 10-minute practice. A load of laundry that somehow never ends. A light left on until she hears the door close at night. Small things, easy to miss. Until you realize that's where the whole thing happens. She's there for the first steps, or the first falls, the first day of school, and the first time it doesn't go so well. She learns when to hold on tight and when to pretend she's not watching. She says the same things over and over. Be careful. Be kind. Call me when you get there. And one day, they stop rolling their eyes, and they start saying those same

0: things to someone else. She doesn't get a report card. No one hands her a score. For the nights she stayed up, the worries she carried, the times she got it wrong and tried again anyway. But if you want to see her work, you don't look at her. You look at them. At the way they stand, the way they speak, the way they treat people when no one's watching, that's where you'll find her. And then, one day, they walk out the door and don't come back the same way again. But they didn't. Everything she gave them went with them. In all the ways, they never really left her at all.
1: Happy Mother's Day.
2: Oh my gosh, Kenny.
1: Indeed. Mm-hmm.
2: That was beautiful. Just beautiful. It is a day to recognize our moms, not just our biological moms, but adoptive moms, mother figures who helped raise you, and those who have nurtured you, which could include the lady down the street.
0: Amen to that.
1: That includes Terry, regular Jeff in the group chat on the YouTube chat. He's saying happy
2: Jeff.
1: Mother's Day from his from Christian.
2: I love it.
1: Your adopted daughter.
2: Beautiful. Thank you, regular Jeff. And to all of you, it is a beautiful day to be out and about and visiting mom or whatever you have plans to do. There are plenty of things you can do around town. You've got the Mecum auctions going on downtown, if you're not downtown, but at the state fairgrounds.
0: How long does it take? I want to go to that, but is that an all-day affair? I mean, obviously, auctions
2: as long as
0: going
2: you want to stay. Yeah, as long as you want
0: to
2: stay. And
0: is there a charge to get in?
2: There is a charge to get in. I don't recall what it is. I wish I could help you, Denny, but MecumAuctions.com. You can go there and get your ticket information, but it's pretty cool. And they had some Mom's Day kind of specials that happened for the first 200 that were coming in this morning. Probably they are there. So that one's gone, but there are other things.
1: 10% off of women's clothing.
2: Yeah.
1: Take that.
2: You could do that.
1: And then
0: mothers
1: can skip
0: line.
2: Right. You can take a ride in a car and do some riding with a professional driver that'll take you around the track. Kind of cool. If you're a mom, you get first in line or you get ahead of the line. So there's plenty of that to do. Baby names for the seventh consecutive year. They always release this on Mother's Day. For the seventh consecutive year, Olivia and Liam are America's most popular baby names for girl and boy. Longest running reigning duo in the modern history of the Social Security Administration's annual rankings.
0: What? Those two names? Liam and Olivia?
2: They've lasted. Yep. The top of the list held firm. There's a change, a notable change in the girls' rankings. Charlotte climbed to second place, ending Emma's six-year run as runner-up. Emma slipped to third. Meanwhile, Ava, a fixture in the top 10 for years, dropped off the list completely. Nobody's naming their babies Ava anymore. That fell off this year. It's been replaced by Ileana. Oh, I love that name.
0: Isn't that the only marriage that Sinatra had was to Ava Gardner? I think he was only
2: married
0: one time.
2: It was to Ava Gardner, and it really has been a name up until this past year, and now it's gone completely from the list. Ileana, let's see what else. Boys top four, Liam, Noah, Oliver, and Theodore. There you go.
0: Theodore.
2: Denny, I do want to ask you, President Trump has signed an executive order aimed at expanding access to retirement benefits for millions of us.
0: Mm-hmm.
2: Is that a good thing?
0: Anytime you can facilitate access for retirement funds or allowing seniors to capitalize and build an income stream. I've never been a big fan of annuities. I have some annuities. They're very specific and for a very specific purpose. But anything that Congress can do to get out of the way of aging Americans and just help them, I'm for it. Now, I'm not familiar with the executive order, but it could be anything from the taxation. You know, they said they weren't going to ever tax Social Security benefits. And yet,
2: right.
0: Terry, they changed that.
2: Yeah.
0: Now, hopefully, the Congress will wake up. And that's another thing. You know, for dollars and cents, we were talking about where we learn our financial literacy.
2: Right.
0: For goodness sakes, I hope kids aren't learning it from politicians. Those dumb butts. They spend money. I mean, it's like they'd have a never-ending credit card. So the kids say, we should be able to do that. No, kids, politicians are stupid, and they're sucking you into a bad lifestyle. But anyway,
2: and again, I'm sorry to derail the conversation to go another direction, but this is where my brain went. We were having a conversation about we're talking about politicians and the language that politicians now use as far as curse words. What we would consider curse words, and how they're just flinging things out now, right and left, and even in radio commercials, I've heard a few bits of language that I thought, oh, wait a minute, we're not supposed to say that on the radio.
0: Did you hear the lady that was talking about? So the union said, please slow down.
1: Yeah, the construction.
0: We know it's a pain in the ass, but please slow down.
1: She said what?
2: And I guess it's okay. I mean, we must be okay with this. And there was some studies done about if our teachers would use the same type of language with our children, we would be through the roof. But with our politicians who say that they're slinging these words around because they want to feel like you. They want to be like us and the way that we talk as regular people. And so they think it's okay to use the language. And we were having this conversation and I ended up feeling like the old goat in the room because I thought, I don't like it.
0: You're always yelling at me about my mouth.
2: I don't like that language.
0: I grew up, most of my journeyman plumbers, you know, they thought the curse word dictionary was the only dictionary in the world.
2: Right.
0: So I learned language at a young age. So
2: it's just, you know, it just has become part of our world and we're okay with it. And if you're a parent, I'm sure, I mean, they're hearing it everywhere anyway, but I don't know. I don't know. Moms, what do you think? Is it okay if
0: your
2: little children?
0: The ones that really are on the cutting edge of getting away with not using the dump button, Hammer and Nigel. Some of the things that comes from 3 o'clock to 7 o'clock on WIBC. Good heavens.
2: It really has changed. We're watching it, and I'm glad to be alive to watch it swing to where curse words are just become words, and people are okay with it, and our politicians are using it at the highest level.
0: At a funny level, some curse words are an adjective, an adverb, a noun. They're verbs. You can use certain words for any type of English.
2: There are still
0: structure.
2: A couple words that I don't think would pass. Especially here on radio.
0: Well, you point those out to me once a week.
2: But I feel like in the next 10 years, they're going to be acceptable. I mean, it's changing so much. Little Kylan's our daughter. Yeah. Are you, and your generation, what do you think about this? I mean, you're hearing it everywhere, right?
1: I would say so, yeah.
2: And you guys cool with that?
1: Through the college years, it was just casual. We could make it have meaning or else just leave it as a casual thing. And I think that's fine. Yeah. Might as well not take it seriously.
2: Yeah, man, I'm going to take a bleeping break right now. I'm going to do it. So I'm getting all fiery about this.
0: Okay.
2: I'm feeling the same fire that I felt about the bus line.
1: Terry, you tell us how you feel. Make me use the dump button.
0: Let's start on Washington Street. You're really good about talking about Washington Street.
2: Oh, my goodness.
0: Yeah.
2: Somebody help us. All right. Listen, coming up in the next half hour, we've got food news from Kylan, right?
1: Yeah. Woo!
2: Food news from Kylan. Woo! And also, Ethan's going to stop by dinner.
0: Ethan
2: we
0: Hatcher?
2: Both forgot our stuff.
0: I know. I set out my antiques and my fun stuff, but I forget that Ethan's coming. Is it every other week?
2: We want him, we want him. And he wanted to, and I want him. So we're going to have Ethan coming in next with a little bit of, what do we call it? First day show and tell. It is 12:27. Today's top stories are next on 93 WIBC. Happy Mother's Day.
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11: 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Some possible diplomatic progress between the U.S. and Iran.
12: On Saturday, Secretary of State Marco Rubio, along with Special Envoy Steve Witkoff, met with the Qatari Prime Minister in Miami, trying to work out a path forward for a negotiated settlement with Iran.
11: And that's Fox's Trey Yingston, Tel Aviv, Israel. Meantime, the first passengers who got off a cruise ship where deadly hantavirus cases broke out now flying out of the Canary Islands.
13: 17 Americans will soon be flown to Nebraska, where they'll be monitored by a CDC team. At least six more states are monitoring cruise passengers who previously disembarked. And while none of the current passengers have tested positive for the hantavirus, the outbreak did earlier kill three people on board, and five passengers who left the ship are infected with the deadly virus.
11: Fox's Chandley Painter. 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

0: Wow. 12:33. It's Mother's Day, and we wish you all a happy Mother's Day. It's gorgeous outside. I hope you can get out there, maybe plant some flowers with Mom or do a little gardening, something outside. That'd be fun. I'm Terry. Denny's here with me. And
1: hello
0: Kylan.
1: There.
0: There you go.
1: Kylan, I see your button.
0: And Kylan, too. We're waiting on our friend Ethan Hatcher from Saturday Night on the Circle. He's brought his first day show and tell. But until then, you want to do a little food news?
1: Sure.
2: Sure, we can do food news.
0: Want
2: right
0: to?
2: Now. I
0: Are
2: love
0: you ready?
2: It. Let's
0: hit it.
2: Do it.
3: Food's glorious food.
0: Oh, yeah.
2: You know it.
3: Mustard.
0: There's a lot going on today.
2: There's so much going on. It was hard to decide between sharing events versus sharing actual food news, because if you didn't make reservations for your Mother's Day, there's still plenty of things that you can go out and do, like going to Beauty and the Beast on Broadway.
0: Ooh.
2: Or going to the IRT's Come From Away, or you could just go to a winery. Go to Easley Winery from 12 to 5. Yes, right now, till 5 p.m. They have pink wine and sparkling mocktail flights, wine slushies or mimosas, sweet tulip wine swag, and tulip bulbs for moms.
0: That's
2: lots
0: cool.
2: Lots of things happening. You don't need a reservation for that.
0: Out at Daniel's Vineyard?
2: That one's at Easley.
0: That's when it's
2: Easley Winery.
0: Okay.
2: Mm-hmm. Yep.
0: Oh, I love it. That sounds fun.
2: Yes. But to talk actual food news, let's see. Let's start with this Mother's Day foodie fun fact. Did you know that babies can taste their mother's food when they're in the womb?
1: Really?
2: Yes.
0: They actually can taste it?
2: Yes,
0: like if
2: they
0: it
2: can.
0: Was a banana?
2: From the amniotic fluid, they can start tasting stuff.
1: So they can, you know, whether it's French, whether it's garlicky, it's Italian.
2: Mm-hmm, the spicy food. Yeah,
1: wow.
2: They start developing those taste buds. There are some different theories from scientists starting like at week 16 to week 30. They don't know for sure, but that's their theory at least. And so maybe you're onto something, Denny. Maybe the first word of it being is actually just about food.
0: That's right, because the food is delicious.
1: Chai. Good job.
0: Yeah.
2: Oh, okay. I know I love my food deals, and you guys are going to get lots of them, especially if you're graduating or if you have good grades this semester, or if you know a student who is either of those. There's going to be plenty of food deals for them. And with month of May, they have their Drive for Five Penn Station Chicken Fillies for $5 using the code DRIVE26. $5 for a sandwich is always a steal, especially in this day and age. Putting something on your radar, Panda Fest is happening next weekend, next Friday through Sunday at Military Park. Yeah. Oh, yeah. It's the biggest outdoor Asian food festival. This is the first time Indy is going to be hosting one. There's going to be experiential activities, tasting, market fairs, lots of different things from the 90-plus Asian food vendors.
0: What about a panda bear? Will there be a panda bear there?
2: There's going to be a panda inflatable jump house that you can bounce on.
0: I'll take that.
2: Yeah. PandaFest.com to get your
0: tickets. What about dancing pandas? Will there be dancing pandas?
2: There's going to be dancing. I don't know if they'll be dressed as pandas. We can pretend that they
0: are. What
2: about
0: baby pandas? Would there be baby pandas? I've never seen a panda
2: what?
0: In real life.
1: Haven't you really?
0: Uh-uh.
1: Well, I can't say I've seen one in real life,
0: nope.
1: But I've seen one on video. I've seen one on television.
0: Not one in real life.
1: Yeah?
0: I bet they're fantastic.
1: I bet they're nasty little boogers.
0: Oh, no. I bet they're gentle creatures.
2: I would
1: That's
2: love
1: what they
2: to
1: used
2: to
1: say
2: hug.
1: About girls when I was growing up, and look where that got me. Yeah.
2: Oh, Daddy.
0: Ethan Hatcher just stopped by. You can talk to us, too, Ethan. He'll be here for first day fun show.
2: Show and tell next segment.
0: Yeah.
2: McDonald's is facing some backlash right now. And I just wanted to mention it because it's a big question for everybody. With the oil prices you see skyrocketing, is that affecting grocery stores right now? Have you seen the inflation within grocery stores because of what's happening there? That's a little bit what McDonald's is going through. But they had a record sales in their quarter one sales report. But now they're facing backlash over their McValue menu because it used to be just 99 cents for a burger and now it's $4 instead.
0: Ooh, that's a big jump.
2: Yeah. So,
0: okay, wow.
2: Not as good there. And there are plenty of people on social media. They're calling it scammy and calling it all these things. So, we'll see how McDonald's decides to deal with that. But
0: I'm still happy with McDonald's prices. I really am. I'm still happy. I can still get a deal at McDonald's.
1: I lived on the double cheeseburgers for the evening show. I'd pick up a double cheeseburger and a small soda, and it was like $3.
0: It's a little higher now.
1: I know,
0: but
1: it's a lot higher
4: with McDonald's quality. That's my problem.
0: Oh,
4: with
0: McDonald's. I love
4: like
0: them.
4: Every time
2: the
4: I end up going
2: agree.
4: To McDonald's, it's gross and disappointing. Like,
0: I love McDonald's.
4: I got a Big Mac a few months ago, and it just filled me with despair. Because I'm eating this Big Mac, and it tastes like so much nothing.
0: Right?
4: And I'm not just knocking fast food because I like fast food.
0: Now I won't.
4: You know, if I go to a Steak and Shake, I'm not disappointed. It doesn't make me sad.
0: Oh, I love Steak and Shake.
4: McDonald's makes me sad.
1: Hey, Kylin, if you talk about our food prices going to go up, if the diesel prices stay higher much longer, food prices, everything's going to be going up.
2: And
1: it's all in transportation cost.
2: Let's make it happy instead of sad. Yeah, okay. Ronald McDonald sang the national anthem last night.
0: I mentioned it
1: yesterday. He did a good job.
0: It was amazing. Do you have him?
2: I do.
0: Listen to this.
5: Oh, say, can you see by the dawn's early light?
2: That's pretty dang good.
5: What so proudly we hailed at the twilight's last gleaming.
2: Seeing his red lipstick go with his mouth is...
5: And bright stars through the perilous.
0: You have to play the whole thing.
2: I know. I started it. You can't stop.
0: Yeah, you can't stop.
1: Aren't we supposed to stand up?
0: Well, we're not supposed to talk.
2: Oh, shoot. Terry, stop laughing.
1: Shut up, Ethan.
2: We're not good at the silent game.
0: Just bring it down. Bring it down. All the way, so it's like we're leaving the ballpark.
1: It's not disrespectful.
0: This was at the show.
1: Yeah, we're walking out the
0: the Charlotte Knights against the Giant Shrimps or something, wasn't it?
1: Since we're talking about food, do you know what they call the exit from a stadium?
4: Yeah,
0: what?
1: The vomitory.
4: Yep,
1: it's an old Roman thing. They call it the vomitory.
0: No way.
4: Yeah, no, that's actually a fun fact because most people think the vomitorium is where the Romans would go, like in ritual excess.
2: Romans.
4: They would overindulge in the vomit.
0: Right.
4: That's a myth. The vomitorium is what Denny said.
1: It's the exit.
4: It's the exit. So
1: or
4: you
1: the
4: are,
1: entrance. You so, come in, it's like you're exposed to the...
4: So the crowds are being vomited out of the Colosseum. That's what the vomitorium actually was.
1: It's a true story,
0: Terry. I just learned something. I love learning.
1: Well, you heard it in food news. Kylin sends us the very best in food news.
2: The best here.
0: Anyway, Ronald McDonald is a fantastic singer. We've learned that. He shocked everyone in the ballpark.
2: Mm-hmm. He stole that sensation. Grimace has been getting all of the love recently, so now he's got it back.
0: I didn't know Grimace was getting all the love.
2: Oh, really?
0: They should bring back the Hamburglar.
1: Hamburglar.
4: Yeah, Hamburglar was a classic. Grimace is weird. Who likes Grimace?
2: It's just
4: he's the worst one.
0: He is weird. Okay, I'm sorry to interrupt you,
2: Kylin. No, that's all. Just some food deals, some events that you can go to. If you want a little food deal, there's plenty of them for Mother's Day. You can get, even BJ's Restaurant and Brew House, they're giving away stemless wine glasses to their moms with any purchase of an entree. So that sounds good to me. Yeah.
0: Excellent.
2: Happy Mother's Day.
0: Hey, Kylin Talley, thank you for your food news today.
2: Thank you. Want to make sure we get plenty of time for Ethan Hatcher.
0: Saturday night's on the Circle. He will be with us to do first day show and tell coming up next on 93 WIBC.
6: Sunshine, storms, tornadoes, maybe snow. Sometimes all in the same week. Spring in Indiana. Good news. The Weather Authority just arrived.
7: Storms begin to develop off towards the west. They're going to ride in for the evening rush hour.
6: The entire Fox 59 team are now part of 93 WIBC with Indiana's most accurate forecast. When Indiana's weather is anything but predictable. The Weather Authority, now on 93 WIBC. Stay in the know while you're on the go.
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0: Oh, I love that era.
1: This is pretty.
0: Do you like it?
1: I like it.
0: This is
1: love
0: from
1: it.
0: Saturday Night Live. Or Saturday Night Fever.
2: Fever.
1: Yeah. Oh.
0: Saturday Night Fever. Way you were probably, how old were you in 19, what was that, Denny? 1978, 79?
2: Yeah, it was in the 70s. Do you own a leisure?
1: Born in 92.
0: Okay, no.
2: All right, so Ethan, you've got a lot of different types of clothes. Do you have a leisure suit?
1: No.
2: Okay.
1: Yeah.
0: That's what you wore
1: back
0: then.
1: No leisure suits.
2: That's what we wore back then.
1: Yeah. No bell bottoms.
2: And they were lime green or they were chartreuse.
0: Baby blue.
2: Yeah, everybody thought we were pimps, but we were just trying to be cool and
0: frilly,
2: dance.
0: Frilly blouse top.
1: I had a shark skin smoking jacket.
2: Don't smoke.
0: Ooh, that's fun.
3: Shark skin.
0: A shark skin? You mean it's a real shark skin?
1: No. It's a type of...
2: It's shiny.
3: Have
2: you never heard of shark skin?
0: That I have not heard of. Is shark skin.
3: Hey, speaking of fish, today is a free fishing day.
0: Oh, is it free fishing day?
3: Yeah.
0: From all over the state with no license?
3: You don't need a license.
2: From
3: you can
2: DNR?
3: Just go and fish.
2: Yeah. Mm-hmm.
3: Yeah. The next one isn't until June.
0: So, there's a lot of moms in Indiana that love to fish.
3: I know.
0: It's be a good day to take her fishing. It's perfect outside. It really is. It's a beautiful day. Terry, Denny, Kylan, and joining us now is Ethan Hatcher from Saturday Night on the Circle. Hello, pal.
1: Hello, Terry.
0: Did you bring us a coffin today for our first day show and tell?
1: This is not a coffin. This is a documents chest. This is an 18th century.
3: Better than a safe.
1: Yes.
2: It looks just like what we put Annie Dog's ashes in after.
0: Doesn't
2: we
0: it,
2: let
0: Denny?
2: Her go. It does. It looks
0: like. Yeah, it does. And this is, where did you get this, first of all?
1: I purchased this the same place that I got the 300-year-old tea caddy, which was at the Heartland Antique Show in Springfield, Ohio, a few weekends ago now. It was, like I said, it was a great show for me. I found some real treasures here. So this dates to about like the early to maybe mid. There's not a specific year associated with this piece, but early 18th century. You can tell by the manner of construction, the materials used, the scene that's depicted on the case itself, which is painted. And what I love about this piece is it reminds you how colorful old life really was, because I think it's a modern interpretation of like historical pieces. You know, like
2: we think it's a black and white world because those are the photos we have.
1: Yeah, or they even when you portray like the medieval period or the early American period, instead of bright and colorful movies, they're dour. They turn down the saturation. They're very sour. But no, the people of these eras loved color. Dye was a very expensive, very desirable material. They wanted to have color and expression in their life, and this piece kind of embodies that theory. It's bright, it's yellow, it's got pastoral scenes of the manor, presumably of the family that was there, or an idealized vision of what they aspired to.
2: What would we put in this? I notice it has a lock.
1: Yes, and it's a documents chest. So this is what you would put like your land deeds in if you had a land ownership or valuable letters, indenture contracts, and associated important family documents.
2: Okay. Are you going to keep anything in it?
1: There was nothing in it.
2: No. Are you going to put any of your things in it?
1: I very well may use it for some sort of storage because it has, you know, some dual utility there.
2: You know what the number one thing that kills old documents is? Humidity.
1: Yeah.
2: Humidity just sort of eats them up. And because I've had some old, I used to have clients coming in and they'd bring in these things from grandparents and they're moldy and they stink.
0: Oh, yeah.
2: And I'm going, where have you kept this?
1: Well, in the attic.
2: Yeah, we just keep them in a box. Okay.
0: Yeah, that's what I do with my stuff,
2: but
0: too.
2: But they smell like old socks is what they smell like.
1: Now, one of the topics I wanted to get into when discussing this piece, and I can show you some pictures, Terry, of what this looked like when I got it. Check this out.
0: Okay, so I wish you could all see this. Oh, as much you've cleaned it. It's been cleaned.
1: Cleaned it substantially.
0: Yeah, it was pretty much covered, at least on the outside of each of the levels of this wood box, was brown.
1: And then this is what the actual picture looked like on the lid of the box. You could barely see it.
2: So did you clean it with soap and water? Did you just water? What did you clean it with?
1: I used a product which is safe on antique paints, antique woodwork, and antique associated items. It's like Goop, non-pumice hand cleaner, but a higher quality material. It's known as New Life Furniture Max, made by the Ramax Company, I believe is their name. New Life Furniture Mask. It's a very, very high quality product.
0: And it's okay when you get something like this. For those of you who do love collecting, it's okay for you to clean it, right?
1: That's the debate. Be careful about that. And I am on the fence about whether or not I have taken away some of the legitimate value of this object by cleaning it.
2: If this were a coin,
1: that
2: would
1: never
2: clean
1: it.
2: And the same thing with a firearm or an old sword. Do not try to clean it. But I don't know about woodworking.
1: Well, it's painted, and you can see the paintings and see the subject and admire the box. It's much more bright, much more clearly now. I think what I have removed is a combination of an old varnish, which often yellows over time, plus maybe nicotine and smoke stains that have accumulated on the exterior of the box.
0: So then you haven't removed paint, though. You haven't removed any of the paint?
1: I haven't removed any of the paint, to the best of my knowledge, although I don't know what it originally looked like beneath all of that dirt and accumulated grime. So that is the question that I have, and I'm on the fence. I haven't talked with like a real antiques expert about this, about whether I've damaged the actual value of the object by cleaning it up. But I enjoyed the presentation of it now much more. It's much brighter. It's much cheerier. It's much closer to the way that the object would have, you know, originally been presented.
0: Yeah, I agree.
1: Although, you know, it still has some nicks and imperfections and wear patterns on it. It's an object that's carried 300 years through time.
0: Is that something? I mean, that's what's amazing.
1: Yeah.
0: The stuff that just, it really is time. It just continues to how, I mean, look how it's still
2: how
0: very
2: old is
0: beautiful.
2: It?
1: Like I said, it's early 18th century, so we're talking like around the 1720s, around the 1750s. There's not an exact age.
2: So getting close to 300 years, either way.
1: Getting close to 300 years old, and its provenance is supposed to come from Massachusetts. So, you know, this would be a colonial American
2: object. Did you get
1: a
2: provenance for it?
1: Not specific. That's just the story that came with the object. Yes.
0: It is beautiful. It is probably the value of that would be what in this day and time, now that it's all been beautifully cleaned, and would you resell it for?
1: What I bought it for was $1,000. So,
2: oh my gosh,
1: wow. I am not planning on reselling
2: it. That made my pucker string pull up pretty tight. $1,000 for that?
1: Yeah.
2: Wow.
0: It's only going to go up in value though.
1: The older that it gets. And I'm just planning on keeping it because I like the object. Like most of the things that I have in my collection, I collect it because I enjoy it. I'm not necessarily planning to resell this at any point. But it is important to muse on the importance of like preservation with cleaning projects like I undertook.
0: If that went to a museum, I'm sure they would have cleaned it with something just so you can still see much
1: they do
0: of what
1: that
0: was
1: with
0: underneath
1: painting.
0: That
1: with paintings, because a lot of like 19th century and 18th century paintings and Renaissance paintings, the varnish on it will yellow with time, and that's where you get those dingy colors versus the paintings that have been fully restored and cleaned. But those are done by expert preservationists, which I am not. I just took, you know, an antique cleaning product, which is very high quality in my opinion.
0: Sure.
1: And I would recommend if you were trying to, you know, gently clean a aged object to use the New Life furniture mask. It is a rather good product. But generally speaking, patina is still desirable on many antiques.
0: I want to mention, and this is kind of cool, so Gray's Cafeteria, Gray Brothers Cafeteria in Mooresville has shut down, and they've got an auction. They're selling some of that stuff. If anybody is interested, and it's ladles, and it's all, I mean, it's all kinds. I know it's
1: signage.
0: It's signage.
1: Yeah.
0: It's everything that they have left, and you can just Google that if you're interested in it, Gray Brothers Cafeteria Auction, and there's some pretty interesting and some very cool things there that I wouldn't mind having.
1: That's a slice of local history.
0: It is.
1: I mean, they opened like mid-1940s originally, didn't
0: That's
1: they?
0: Right.
1: Yeah.
0: So you
2: I really don't know. I mean, I loved going there.
1: Yeah. No, Gray Brothers was an institution, so that's a fantastic opportunity to take away a memory or a keepsake and then carry forward local history for yourself and your family.
0: Yeah, I agree. I miss the place. I do think about it, but there are truly, there are just... You can get stainless steel shelves and all kinds of stuff.
1: I am still lamenting the loss of my more than 60-year-old MCL cafeteria on the corner of Arlington and 10th that they took away recently. Yeah,
0: I'm with you. I thought about them the other day, and I thought, you know what, I must just stop by and get me a piece of chicken and some chocolate pie.
1: They still have them in Fisher's.
0: They still have them in Fisher's, right. Yeah. You can still get them there. All right. Listen, hey, thank you, Ethan. We'll hear you next Saturday. Oh, no, you'll be in with Casey again.
1: I'll be in with Casey on Wednesday.
0: You're doing a great job.
2: That's my favorite pair, you and Casey.
0: Me too.
2: I hope that works out.
0: It's a good one. Really good. Be sure to listen to them. They're good together. And Kylan, thank you for everything today. Bob Lovell, thank you, my friend. Denny Smith, thank you. We're glad you're back. We've got a week ahead that is going to be a good one. Lots of stuff. It is May, and the track will reopen on Tuesday for practice. Everybody enjoy the rest of this day. Happy Mother's Day. Bless your hearts. We sure love you. We'll talk to you next week right here on 93 WIBC.

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7: A possible answer. I'm Paul Stevens, Fox News. Iran says it sent a response to the U.S. peace proposal aimed at ending the war between the U.S., Israel, and Iran. Fox's Trey Yingston, Tel Aviv.
8: Tension remains high across the Middle East as reports indicate Iran has responded to the U.S. peace proposal. This morning, a cargo ship off the coast of Qatar was hit with an unidentified projectile that caused a small fire on board. We know the incident follows the exchange of fire late last week in the Strait of Hormuz when Iran fired on three U.S. destroyers, prompting strikes against Iranian infrastructure on Keshem Island and the port city of Bandar Abbas. While Iran continues to threaten U.S. forces, diplomatic efforts are ramping up to reach an agreement. On Saturday, Secretary of State Marco Rubio, along with Special Envoy Steve Witkoff, met with the Qatari Prime Minister in Miami, trying to work out a path forward for a negotiated settlement with Iran.
7: And President Trump has indicated the bombing campaign against the Islamic Republic will resume if a deal is not reached. First, planes have departed the Canary Islands filled with passengers who disembarked from a cruise ship where a series of deadly hantavirus cases first broke out.
9: The World Health Organization is reassuring people on the island that there's no risk to the public. And Spanish health officials say the passengers all remain asymptomatic. And while none of the current passengers have tested positive for the hantavirus, the outbreak did earlier kill three people on board while several others tested positive. The weeks-long Atlantic cruise spiraled into a nightmare after it departed Argentina in March. Authorities say an elderly Dutch couple carried the rare Andy strain of the virus after contracting it in Argentina last month while visiting a landfill overrun with trash known as a pilgrimage point for bird watchers.
7: Fox's Chan Lee Painter. Six states already monitoring cruise passengers that had previously disembarked from that vessel. 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
13: A man was shot earlier this morning. I'm Renuka Bhatpai. Here's what's trending this hour. A deadly shooting on Indianapolis's Far East Side turned a Mother's Day celebration into a scene of tragedy earlier Sunday morning. And on Mother's Day on Indianapolis's Far East Side, officers responded to the area of East 10th Street and North Shadeland Avenue, where they found a man who had been shot. He was pronounced dead at the scene, and investigators say a suspect was taken into custody shortly after the incident. Indiana State Police are investigating a serious chain reaction crash that shut down Interstate 65 northbound near Greenwood Friday morning after a police pursuit involving a fleeing driver. A woman suffered critical injuries in the collision. Troopers at the scene applied multiple tourniquets before she was transported to a local hospital, where she remains in critical but stable condition. Five other people involved in the crash were taken to area hospitals with injuries described as non-life-threatening. An attempted burglary suspect in Muncie, Indiana, was fatally shot by police after trying to break into a home. The suspect, identified as 51-year-old James Willis, attempted to flee in a pickup truck and drove at a police officer, prompting the officer to shoot him. Willis continued to drive away, but eventually crashed and died at the scene. The incident is under investigation, and the officer involved has not been identified. More information will be released as the investigation progresses. Mother's Day in Indiana in 2026 is a mix of joyful celebrations, community events, and even somber reminder of the day's emotional weight. I'm Renuka Bhatpai, on the level, on the go, and at WIBC.com. Here's the forecast from the American Standard Cooling Weather Center.
14: Happy Mother's Day to all of our listeners out there. Tonight we'll get down into the 40s, and then tomorrow a little bit cooler start to the work week, more sunshine and highs in the 60s. I'm Fox 59 meteorologist Ethan Rosick for 93 WIBC.
15: I'm Shannon Bream. As the White House awaits Iran's response to its latest proposal to end the conflict and reopen the Strait of Hormuz, the fragile ceasefire continues to be tested.
16: We have to get what we have to get. If we don't do that, we'll have to go a big step further.
15: President Trump on the situation in Iran as he prepares to head to China, where the lack of oil shipments making it through the Strait of Hormuz will be a key topic. That is also creating widespread ripple effects here at home. We'll break it down with U.S. Ambassador to the United Nations, Mike Waltz, and the top Democrats on the Senate Armed Services Committee, Jack Reed. Then, Virginia's Supreme Court strikes down the Democrats' effort to redraw district lines across the Commonwealth, which a majority of voters there approved just last month.
17: Talk about your all-time backfire. Yeah. After they spent all this money, you got to think, like, Hakeem Jeffries doesn't feel so great to me.
15: We'll sit down with the Ruthless podcast team to talk about how the decision is shaking up the midterm elections and look at other key races that are heating up. And
18: My faith was so strengthened because I was a new mom.
4: A Mother's Day Sunday special with Full House star Candace Cameron Bure. All right now on Fox News Sunday. Hello from Fox News in Washington. We begin with a look at some of today's top stories. 140 passengers and crew on board the cruise ship at the center of the Hanta virus outbreak began disembarking today in the Canary Islands. Eight people connected to the ship have tested positive so far, including three who died of the virus. All 17 American passengers will be flown to Nebraska, where they will stay under quarantine. And despite hopes for a breakthrough, California investigators searching for the remains of Kristen Smart say they did not find them at a home connected to the man convicted of her murder. Police, who have been searching for her body for decades, had been looking at the home of that man's mother after testing suggested there could be human remains there. The 19-year-old student disappeared back in 1996. President Trump will head to China later this week for a high-profile meeting with President Xi Jinping. Amid news of a widening Chinese trade surplus and the ongoing U.S. conflict with Iran, which has largely shut down key oil shipments in the Strait of Hormuz. In a moment, we'll bring in the U.S. ambassador to the United Nations, Mike Waltz, and Senator Jack Reed, the top Democrat on the Armed Services Committee. But first, we go to Fox News chief foreign correspondent Trey Yingst in Israel. Hello, Trey.
8: Channing, good morning. Tension remains high across the Middle East as reports indicate Iran has responded to the U.S. peace proposal. This morning, a cargo ship off the coast of Qatar was hit with an unidentified projectile that caused a small fire on board. We know the incident follows the exchange of fire late last week in the Strait of Hormuz when Iran fired on three U.S. destroyers, prompting strikes against Iranian infrastructure on Keshem Island and the port city of Bandar Abbas.
19: Today as well, we warn the enemy that if they once again resort to aggression and once again become afflicted with miscalculation in the way that they were in the past and now, in fact, are enduring and paying for the price of those past mistakes, if the enemy once again becomes afflicted with miscalculation and resorts to aggression against our country, they will certainly face other surprising options.
8: While Iran continues to threaten U.S. forces, diplomatic efforts are ramping up to reach an agreement. On Saturday, Secretary of State Marco Rubio, along with Special Envoy Steve Witkoff, met with the Qatari Prime Minister in Miami, trying to work out a path forward for a negotiated settlement with Iran. President Trump has indicated that the bombing campaign against the Islamic Republic will resume if a deal isn't reached, although the timeline for an Iranian response remains uncertain.
20: Do you think they're slow-rolling it? Do you think they're intentionally slow-rolling the process?
21: We'll find out soon enough.
8: This week, President Trump will travel to Beijing for a state visit. The Chinese import more than a million barrels of Iranian crude oil each day. This certainly will be a topic of conversation. Shannon?
4: All right. Trey Yingst reporting from Tel Aviv. Trey, thank you very much. And so joining us now is the U.S. Ambassador to the United Nations, Mike Waltz. Ambassador, welcome back.
22: Good to be with you, Shannon. Thanks.
4: Okay, so in addition to Trey's reporting there, our Lauren Simonetti is also reporting this morning that a U.S.-owned ship was hit by two Iranian drones about 7:45 local time this morning. So that along with Kuwait, UAE, Qatar. Is this the response we're getting from Iran as we await for a response to our proposal?
22: Well, I can't confirm that report, but I can tell you the Iranians have even recently struck a Chinese-owned ship. So with friends like those, you really have to wonder about who you're dealing with. Look, Shannon, at the end of the day, and this is what we're pushing here at the United Nations, we cannot and the world should not tolerate an Iranian regime that is trying to choke off the entire world's economy, hold everyone hostage because of a dispute over its nuclear program. It cannot start just throwing sea mines indiscriminately out into the ocean, attacking shipping. Heck, they've even now started talking about an Iranian state TV of taking the undersea cables that move financial data, cloud information, and all kinds of important economic information in and out of the Gulf. We cannot tolerate a world where two countries have a dispute and one country decides to just take over international waters and hold everyone else hostage. And you're seeing the world line up against it. We have over 70 co-sponsors of this latest UN resolution focused on sea mines, the tolling, and the other illegal and unacceptable actions by Iran.
4: Okay, I want to put together, I want to show this map that has our U.S. assets in the region, which are overwhelming, our naval assets there. As we have a blockade, they continue to try to hold the Strait of Hormuz
15: hostage, as you said. Not even a fraction of any commercial traffic is moving through, maybe a single digit of a ship each day. The Washington Post reports this. A confidential CIA analysis concludes that Iran can survive the U.S. naval blockade for at least 3 to 4 months before facing more severe economic hardship. Do you dispute that assessment? How does the administration speed up the timeline on wrapping this thing up?
22: Well, I'm not going to comment on leaked intelligence reports. What I can tell you is Operation Economic Fury is devastating the Iranian economy right now. The currency is in free fall. Their foreign currency reserves are near zero. Even the New York Times is reporting today of mass layoffs across the Iranian industrial sector and factories. What's left of it? Alternatively, you're seeing our Gulf Arab allies not only completely aligned with us, standing with us diplomatically, economically, and militarily, and many of them often played both sides when it came to Iran. Iran has now showed its true colors, and they are publicly saying, thank God we're taking actions now before Iran could hold the world hostage with a nuclear weapon. And we shouldn't also discount the fact that you see the United Arab Emirates and even Israel working together with the Iron Dome system and other types of military cooperation. So we're seeing the world align with us. Iran has shown its true colors, yet President Trump is giving diplomacy a chance, backed by our great U.S. military.
15: Well, how much more time does he give it before we could see a resumption of the bombing, the aerial runs, the things we saw early on in this conflict?
22: Well, Shannon, that's up to him. We'll see what the Iranians just came back with overnight in terms of their response to our very clear red lines.
15: And
22: President Trump
15: response?
22: Has been clear.
15: Do we have a formal response from them? Because I know we've been waiting on
22: that. I'll leave that to our negotiators, honestly, what they would consider an actual response, because we've seen other fits and starts. I'll leave that to Jared and Steve and Secretary Rubio. But I got to tell you, President Trump has been clear. They will never have a nuclear weapon, and they cannot hold the world's economy hostage. That's not just us, Shannon. That's the entire United Nations. That's the world community that has passed resolution after resolution for 20 years saying they can't have a nuke. They have to abide by inspections. They have to abide by the Nuclear Non-Proliferation Treaty. And now you have these additional resolutions saying you can't throw sea mines out in international waters. Mm-hmm. And you also, by the way, can't just indiscriminately attack and shoot in all direction. International shipping, we're even seeing India, South Korea, and other economies that have been so affected by Iran's illegal actions get on board with us, condemn Iran's actions, and isolate them diplomatically.
15: Okay, I want to make sure we get to China because the president's heading there this week. This has got to be one of the top topics of conversation. Time magazine says this, even though we know China has a huge interest in what transits through the strait, they're a major consumer of Iran's oil and other production there. Time says

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1: It's going to be a much broader conversation. You have the number one, number two economies and militaries in the world. The heads of state should be coming together, not only in this forum, but President Xi's visit back to the United States and other forums like APEC and ASEAN. So this will be one of several. I think you will see conversations around a board of investment, a board of trade, Boeing deals. President Trump always leads with commercial diplomacy that ultimately affects America first and looks at it through that lens. And then finally, Shannon, we're seeing supply chains coming home. That has been a huge priority, whether it's critical minerals, mask gowns and gloves, manufacturing. President Trump is pulling that into the United States. And if it can't come here, into the Western Hemisphere, huge lesson that we learned from COVID, secure those supply chains for American industry and for our national security.
2: It's a lesson we have learned, I hope. Ambassador Waltz, thank you very much for your time.
1: All right, thank you.
2: All right, joining us now, the top Democrat on Senate Armed Services Committee, Jack Reed of Rhode Island. Welcome, Senator. Good to have you back.
3: Thank you, Shannon.
2: All right, I want to pick up there with China because you heard a lot about what we expect will be the conversation between these two presidents. Council on Foreign Relations, their president has a blog saying this: "The world is a safer place when its two largest economies and most powerful countries are on speaking terms. As Trump wrote on Truth Social, President Xi will give me a big fat hug when I get there in a few weeks. We are working together smartly and very well. Doesn't that beat fighting?" So what do you make of this relationship, and what would you like to see as deliverables from this meeting?
3: Well, President Trump is going into this meeting terribly weakened. He has involved ourselves in a conflict with Iran. There's a stalemate now. The Iranians are holding 20% of the world's oil at risk. They've been stopped it. And China, as you pointed out, is doing quite well because of their alternate energy investments, because of their coal supplies, because of their huge stockpile. So the president's going to Xi in his position of weakness, not strength. I don't expect there's going to be a lot obtained here because, again, Xi is looking at a president who's in a difficult situation. And more often, and more importantly, perhaps, we've had to withdraw material from the Indo-Pacific area, military personnel, military equipment, and that affects our readiness. So President Trump's going in there, in some respects, asking for Chinese help, not demanding it.
2: Well, the administration goes in, they think, with a strong economic message, the fact that we had such a good jobs report here that kind of blew things out of the water on Friday, and real concerns that China's economy is not faring as well as they would like to publicly represent. Do you not see this as a meeting of equals?
3: Well, I think this is a meeting where one country, the United States, is involved in a very difficult conflict with is cutting off 20% of the oil of the world. It's affecting worldwide. As you point out previously, China is weathering it probably better than most countries. The other situation is that we're seeing at home significant gas prices, significant increases in grocery prices, and in all sorts of prices for the American homes. And the American people are significantly concerned about this conflict with Iran. So that's not a strong position to be in when you're talking to an economic and a geopolitical rival.
2: Is this a situation, though, of essentially having to rip off a Band-Aid? I mean, both parties, Democrats, Republicans, have said for years that Iran cannot have a nuclear weapon. It's what our allies, friends, and even some of our enemies around the globe have said. And yet the U.S. is the first one to step up, engage in this action. We now have many allies coming on board to additionally help with Strait of Hormuz and this entire process. Was it that a country needed to step up, and it was finally this president who said, yeah, we're going to have short-term pain. He hasn't lied about that. He said it's going to be brutal. But he's saying long term, there will be a benefit not only to Iran not having a nuclear weapon, but also not having a chokehold on the world's oil supply.
3: Well, President Obama stood up, and we had an agreement with the Iranians that they would not produce a nuclear weapon. We had them withdraw significant amounts of their enriched uranium. We had international inspectors on the ground, and President Trump talked.

0: that up.
1: And we're okay, in a much worse position now.
2: I want to let you finish that answer, but just to that agreement specifically, I mean, there were a lot of loopholes in there that meant inspectors couldn't get in to up to 24 days to inspect sites. And there were reports that at some points, Iran was allowed to submit its own soil samples. It was allowed to do its own inspections. I mean, do you not agree there were flaws with that particular agreement?
1: Generally speaking, the inspection routine was similar to that which we have with other countries. And we had other means of verifying our intelligence agencies and many other aspects to verify what they were submitting. But we're in a situation now because of Trump's discarding the JCPOA, where we have no real insights into or detailed insights into their nuclear program. And they have significantly more enriched nuclear material. They're about, it's estimated, about 9 to 12 months away, if they decide, and they haven't done that, to develop a nuclear weapon. We have to control their nuclear aspirations. Mm-hmm. We had controls in place. We could build on those controls. Trump took them away. We're in a much more difficult position today. And then he started a unilateral, along with Israel, attack on Iran, and now they're holding the world by the oil they can control coming out of the Strait of Hormuz. So this is a situation that has been made much worse by the actions of Donald Trump, and now he's floundering around trying to figure out a way to get out of it, and there's no obvious way.
2: Well, long term, if the Strait is reopened, Iran is disabled from getting a nuclear weapon, oil prices drop, will you give credit to this president long term if that comes together?
1: Well, long term, I hope it comes together, frankly, because it's in the interest of the United States and of the whole world. But we're in a situation now that in order to negotiate an agreement, we have to give something to get something. The question is, what is the president willing to give up? What are the Iranians willing to accept? And they're now in a better position than they were, ironically, several months ago for many factors. One, the regime is much more militant, hardened, and committed to resisting. Two, they've demonstrated to the world they can choke off oil coming out of the Strait of Hormuz. They have leverage worldwide now. They are also, I think, in a situation where their nuclear facilities are very difficult to disrupt, destroy, and I don't think they're going to just gladly sort of give off their nuclear potential. Well, we have to have an agreement. If we could get back to the JCPOA, and I don't think we can, that would be a huge success for the president.
2: There were certainly a lot of flaws that people had questions about that administration, that particular agreement, how it did work and didn't work. And with the Navy there destroyed and a lot of destruction and the blockade of their ports, this administration would say there's been a lot of damage to Iran. But again, we wait on a proposal, a return to our proposal, and we will have to see. But certainly wishing for the world's sake that there will be a conclusion that ends with them never getting a nuclear weapon. Senator, thank you.
1: I hope so. Thank you.
2: Yep. Up next, my visit with the guys over at the Ruthless podcast to talk about the midterm headlines, including a big blow to Democrats' plans to flip the House, that landmark ruling in Virginia striking down a gerrymandering referendum pushed by Democrats.
3: This is an absolute humiliating defeat for Abigail Spanberger and for these left-wing politicians in Richmond who tried to do this unconstitutional gerrymandering.
4: This is the product of a 60-plus-year plan to bring this country into Jim Crow 2.0.

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10: It's a great day for Virginia and the rule of law. You know, the Democrats tried to steal it. Their illegal, unconstitutional referendum was cheating Virginia people out of their voice.
11: I think the people all over the country who are looking at this see that this is a wildly different outcome when something's done with Democrats in control of the state versus Republicans. I don't think that's right.
12: Bipartisan reaction, very different there to the Virginia Supreme Court's ruling this week, finding last month's referendum vote approving mid-decade redistricting to overwhelmingly favor Democrats. Turns out the court says it was null and void from the start. Now, that's where I started with the Ruthless Podcast guys when I dropped by their studio here in Washington. It's part of our ongoing series of conversations heading into the midterms.
13: So, gentlemen, as we are talking, and we've discussed the midterms quite a bit, this wrench that the Virginia Supreme Court just threw into things for Democrats, it's a huge ruling.
14: Talk about your all-time backfire, right? Mm-hmm. Democrats went all in on this situation. But it turns out when you write congressional districts in crayon, courts seem to have a different opinion about that. Mm-hmm. But I think the cascading effect is actually pretty significant here because you had a whole bunch of red states that then responded to what they thought Virginia had accomplished there that are redistricting in their own right. And what was a plus three, plus four Republican situation in redistricting is now maybe seven, eight, nine, mm-hmm. or 10. So it could have real ramifications. No question.
15: And you got to look at it not just in the math, but also in the money Democrats mm-hmm. spent. I mean, tens of millions, I think over $100 million, I think $65 million alone in just dark money groups in this Virginia redistricting effort. So all of that is up in smoke. And then, you know, like Josh was talking about here, you've got what else they did, California, mm-hmm. Utah, what's that, five, six district, mm-hmm. districts for them. And then everything the Republicans have done, and then the VRA stuff on top of it. Mm-hmm. So, like, you might actually see a swing of, mm-hmm. like, 10 districts here.
13: Yeah, and what the Virginia Supreme Court said to them was that we warned you. They were warned months before. Procedurally, the way that you're doing this violates the Virginia state constitution. And so it doesn't matter what the referendum vote is going to be if ultimately the court says you didn't follow the right steps.
16: Yeah, you didn't have to be a constitutional expert or a rocket scientist to read the language that was listed on that Virginia ballot and conclude that this is a little bit stilted.
14: You know, it wasn't in the name of fairness?
13: It said restore fairness, I believe. So let's go from 6-1 to 10-1 in the seats, and that will restore fairness.
16: Right. No, that's exactly right. You know, one of my favorite quotes is from a guy named David Livingston, and he said, learn from other people's mistakes because you'll never live long enough to make them all yourself. Mm-hmm. And so
13: that's a good quote.
16: It's a great quote.
13: So many different contexts.
16: But here you have Democrats who have just like oversold what it is that they're able to accomplish in the midterm. And every midterm, when the other party's in power, The Democrats, you know, right now, they're historically in a position to do very well. But the reality is Republicans might be able to hold on.
15: They oversold and they're underfunded. I mean, there's a huge cash disparity between Republicans and Democrats right now. Right. And after they spent all this money, you got to think like Hakeem Jeffries doesn't feel so great today.
13: Well, he did tell Florida F-A-F-O. And so that he may have to rethink that. Although, listen, what Florida has done is going to be tied up in legalities and fights for, and as with many of these other states, post the Supreme Court decision last week, Alabama, Louisiana, maybe South Carolina and others, it's going to take time to see how it all parses out. But if everything that they have planned works, it will be a net advantage to Republicans. I want to talk about a couple of other races, because last time I chatted with you guys, Texas and that big GOP primary, very expensive down there, heated, nasty. The president still is being asked, are you going to weigh in? He says, probably will, but we're almost to a primary election day.
14: Yeah, he may. And you're right. I mean, this is a huge deal with massive ramifications for Republicans, because Texas is a big state, costs an awful lot of money, and there is no chance that you can hold the United States Senate if Republicans lose Texas. You just can't do it. And so this one has big ramifications. My understanding is pretty neck and neck. Johnny, I know you looked at polling this week on that.
16: Yeah, well, if you talk to the Cornyn people, they will tell you that they have a one-point advantage in this race. And if you look
13: in the primary.
16: In the primary. Okay. If you look at the first iteration, Cornyn finished 1 point ahead. So he definitely, if they're to be believed, he has an advantage. But what Ken Paxton has in his back pocket is a career that's built entirely on the principle of winning a runoff in Texas politics. So he is going to be a force, and this is going to be a very, very close race.
13: Yeah, what do you think are the general election implications of either one?
15: Well, I mean, Cornyn, I think you could set your watch to him winning by 10 points in the state. You know, I think Paxton has this advantage, like Ashbrook was alluding to, with the profile of the voter who shows up in a runoff situation in Texas, right? So if it does happen and Paxton's the nominee, he's going to have to raise a ton of money. It's an extremely expensive state, and he's going to be running against a national Democrat party that really wants to. I mean, they've been trying to do battleground Texas for a decade now, and the Beto O'Rourke raised millions and millions of dollars. So I expect if it's Paxton, they're going to pour a lot of money.
14: Yeah, I mean, I used to do this for a living, right? And the one rule of midterms, particularly when you were in power, is that you want to mitigate as many things that can go wrong in the off year. And that means clearing things up like what has not been cleared up in Texas, because anything that can go wrong does go wrong. And in this case, you got a guy like Tallarico, who's captivated the imagination of the progressive left. He's got a whole bunch of cash. I do think he's totally out of step with whether the Texas electorate is ultimately, but you don't really want to test that in a midterm election. And if there is a fundamental difference between where the, you know, Cornyn is, if he's more electable, ultimately Republicans are going to want to figure out how to not spend money in Texas. And that's the balance that I think the president is weighing right now about whether to jump into this or not.
13: I am fascinated, too, by California. The gubernatorial race out there, the L.A. mayor's race. I know you guys talked to Spencer Pratt, which a lot of people think he's a reality show guy. He's got these really cool ads. But can he win in Los Angeles?
14: I would love it. I would love it. I think for us, we had him on this week on Ruthless. He's a stand-in for so much of the frustration that we've seen nationwide. Every state in the union has got these deep blue municipalities that have been just rife with corruption. You find out about new stuff every week. This week was a couple of months of Minnesota. California is omnipresent. He's a stand-in for that frustration. You could tell just by talking to him. It's authentic as all get out.
16: It is. You hear the frustration in his voice. He is clearly the angry citizen who has had it with what his government in his city has been doing. 7,000 homes burned down, and if you listen to him, it's preventable. If those reservoirs would have actually been full, if Karen Bass had actually done her job, it would have been prevented. But you got a guy like him, you have other people in California who understand that unless you change the way your government operates, you will continue to get the same result.
15: They burned down his house and he turned around and he learned everything about how to run the citizen response. And so he's broadened that frustration into everything from, you know, trash pickup to these NGOs who are bilking taxpayers. And so I think
14: homelessness is not a business,
15: right?
14: Is what he said.
15: Right.
14: It's just like, yes.
13: It has been there in California, though. They've spent millions and millions of dollars on it. So we'll see if it's enough to tap into changing things in a place like Los Angeles. Meantime, thank you, guys. Always good to have a conversation with you.
14: Great to see you, Shannon. Thank you.
12: So coming up, Congresswoman Alexandria Ocasio-Cortez taking heat for once again, taking aim at the rich. As some voices within her own party say, Democrats need to be careful about casting stones. We'll debate it with our Sunday panel. They are up next.

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6: You can't earn $1 billion. 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You can abuse labor laws.
7: Yep.
6: You can pay people less than what they're worth.
7: Yep.
6: But you can't earn that, right?
7: That's right.
6: And so you have to create a myth that since you didn't earn that, you have to create a myth of earning it.
8: Okay, Congresswoman Alexandria Ocasio-Cortez sparking some heated debates about capitalism after those comments to progressive podcaster Ileana Glazer this week. It's time now to take it to our Sunday group. Sasha Burns, Politico White House Bureau Chief. Mark Thiessen, American Enterprise Institute Resident Fellow. Richard Fowler, Forbes Contributing Writer. And Josh Krashauer, Editor-in-Chief of Jewish Insider. Great to have all of you here today.
9: Thanks for having me.
8: So the Congresswoman has continued to give an explanation or rebuttal to her on X, saying, listen, they pay people an incredibly low wage. Then these workers have to be on government benefits. So we end up subsidizing what these billionaires are doing. But here's the Washington Post. Mark, as you know, not a super far right, crazy conservative publication. Their editorial board saying this. In what ways does Ocasio-Cortez believe that Taylor Swift, Michael Jordan, Jerry Seinfeld, Oprah Winfrey, or Beyonce broke the rules to accumulate their wealth? Who did they take advantage of? Does she think the FBI should investigate Illinois Governor J.B. Pritzker or Tom Steyer, the Democrat governor candidate for California governor? What about Democrat mega donor Alex Soros, a big fan of Ocasio-Cortez's? Mark.
10: Yeah, so George Soros started his life working as a railway porter and a waiter in London and earned $1 billion. Is she saying he didn't earn his money honestly? Oprah Winfrey grew up in poverty in rural Mississippi. She not only did she earn her money legally, but she gave away free cars on TV all the time. So, you know, there's a lot of Democratic billionaires out there. So, you know, what's amazing about America is we're the only country in the world where this could happen, where people can do this. And I think the politics of envy is not going to be successful for the Democratic Party. Democrats lost in 2024 because Joe Biden promised to come in and be a moderate. And instead, the Democratic Party went far left. And after Trump won, they're continuing to double down on socialism. They need a little bit less socialism and a little more triangulation in 1990s centrist Democratic policies.
8: A la Bill Clinton.
10: Yes.
8: Okay, so we know that a lot of the big money did trickle to Democrats in the last election. They had a lot of big superstar names. names, big billionaires on their ticket. No Opinion, who is a popular econ blogger, he describes himself as center-left liberal. Here's what he says. He says, I'm concerned that the Dems are becoming the party of millionaires who resent billionaires. Quote, I made my millions fair and square, but you cheated and exploited the workers to make your billions, you capitalist pig. Richard?
7: Listen, I hear that. I do think that, you know, I don't necessarily agree with the congresswoman, but I do think the conversation that the Democratic Party is having is a conversation that the American people are having, right? And it's a conversation that's happening in kitchen tables all across this country. Americans are trying to figure out how to pay their bills. They're looking at their healthcare costs. They're looking at the cost of groceries. They're definitely looking at the cost of gas, and they're trying to figure out how to pay these bills, and how do we pay these bills in a world where these costs continue to go up, and there's no answers coming from Washington, and there's no answers coming from state capitals. So when we have a conversation about billionaires and them paying their fair share, I think a lot of Americans saying, can they pay the same percentage in taxes that we pay, right? Can they pay the same percentage tax that a teacher pays or a firefighter pays or a police officer pays? And I think that's what lawmakers are trying to do in many states, whether it's in California, whether it's in Illinois, whether it's in New York, or whether it's in Massachusetts. And in Massachusetts, they've done that, and they've used that money to fund schools. They've used that money to keep hospitals open. They've used that money to fill potholes. And I think the voters, they really like that.
8: Well, Josh, we hear this a lot, that rich people are not paying their fair share. We know, I mean, tax data from the IRS shows us that, you know, the top earners are paying, in some cases, 70% of the taxes in their particular community.
9: Yeah, look, it's easy politics on both sides to campaign against the rich. But when you look at the results from the 2024 elections, who was Kamala Harris's base? Her main base of support was actually the wealthiest Americans. That's actually a shift from recent elections. And who are backing the socialist candidates running on the far left in a lot of these primaries? Their base of support is generally from the most wealthiest constituents and precincts in the country. So there's a paradox there. AOC's, if you look at her donors, a lot of multimillionaires, a lot of big moneyed supporters. So yeah, there is sort of this millionaire versus billionaire dynamic. But the Democratic Party has become more of a party of the wealthy over the last decade, and that's made it harder for these critiques against the wealthy and the affluent to really stick. They actually are proposing a lot of cultural policies that are out of touch with working class Americans. It's made it harder for them to win over the average Americans.
8: Dasha?
6: I think your point is exactly the problem that Democrats are trying to fix right now. They lost the working class over the last decade. Trump tapped in, the billionaire tapped into the working class. And Democrats are starting to reckon with, okay, we need to address economic frustration. What they haven't figured out is the remedy and the rhetoric. Something like what AOC just said runs the risk of making people feel like the Democratic Party is more focused on punishing success instead of expanding economic opportunity. And that's something that Republicans I've done a good job of pointing the finger at Democrats for doing. At the same time, AOC, Elizabeth Warren, Bernie Sanders, they have been able to tap into something that does pull well across ideological lines, which is frustration with the concentration of wealth among the few. So there's an opportunity there, but also a challenge in how it's executed.
8: Okay, I want each of you to give us the story you're watching the week ahead rather briskly. If you could do that, we'll start with you, Dasha.
6: I'll be brisk on maybe the most complicated topic of all time, which is AI. I'm watching very closely how the White House handles to regulate or not to regulate AI. Last week, there was some reporting that they were planning to do vetting of AI models, the government vetting that before it went out to the public. And then the White House very quickly tried to distance itself from that idea. Susie Wiles even putting out a post supporting AI innovation. It's going to be really complicated and extremely important to see how they navigate the line of regulation versus accelerating AI mm-hmm. growth.
8: It is a tricky question. Josh, what have you got?
9: Big week in the world of politics. Trump's test of dominating the Republican Party. He ousted 5 of the 7 Republican state senators in Indiana. Another big test coming this upcoming Saturday. Bill Cassidy on the ballot in a Republican primary in Louisiana. President Trump has endorsed Julia Letlow, the congresswoman. There's also a third candidate on the ballot. Cassidy could survive, possibly, but I think the polls are suggesting he could be the latest victim who's drawn Trump's ire and loses another Republican primary.
8: All right, Richard and Mark, even more briskly.
7: So one of the biggest inputs for America's farmers is fertilizer. Right now, the cost of fertilizer has jumped considerably. 60% of America's farmers are worried about these costs, and the main inputs for fertilizer comes from the Straits of Hormuz, and these costs are wild. I mean, in some places, we're talking about it's going from $139 an acre to $217 an acre. That's going to be have a direct impact on food prices in the next coming months.
10: So, Reform Party in England swept the local and regional elections in what was a referendum on Keir Starmer. I guess the British people agree with Donald Trump that he's no Winston Churchill. And so now the question is, does Keir Starmer stay as Prime Minister? How long is he going to to be done in the next few weeks? And does Nigel Farage become the next prime minister?
8: All right. Great topics. We'll watch them all this week. Panel, thank you very much. We'll see you next Sunday. Coming up, as the president prepares to head to China, my conversation with the family of Pastor Ezra Jin, a church leader in that country who's been arrested and detained, along with dozens of other religious leaders, for practicing their faith. His family here in the U.S. now hoping the president will fight to get him released.

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8: Now an update on a story we first brought you several months ago. The detainment of Zion Church founder and pastor Ezra Jin in China, along with dozens of other religious leaders. His family here in the U.S. is growing increasingly worried about his health and his safety. But they've got new hope, they say, that President Trump will advocate for his release when he sits down with President Xi in China this week. Welcome back to the show. It is so good to have you here. I wish it was under better circumstances, but we are glad to get an update from you all before the president travels to China. I know, Grace, that you said with the note that he mentioned, he will bring up the case involving your father. You said it gives you hope.
9: Yes, thank you so much. We just received information a couple of days ago that the president has said that he will mention my father's name ahead of the summit, and that has given us tremendous joy and hope like that we've just not had since the beginning. And so it's been several months now. We're just so excited, so grateful for the president.
8: Mm-hmm. So dozens of religious leaders, many of them attached to your father's church, have been held since that time. Do you all have any kind of communication? I know there's also been pressure on any lawyers who've stepped up to represent them so that they may not have legal counsel if the pressure is great enough.
10: The lawyers have really been our lifeline, but the difficulty is that they've come under tremendous pressure. My father-in-law, Grace's father's head lawyer, has actually had his license permanently revoked. Mm-hmm. His office has been dissolved, and several other lawyers have had their licenses suspended. We're basically at a point now where the initial team of lawyers that we had for all of the leaders of Zion Church have all been pressured off the case, which mm-hmm. is a major blow to us mm-hmm. in terms of being able to have any sight into their mm-hmm. conditions, any information out of prison, and really any semblance of a legal defense.
8: Mm-hmm. So what do you know about how your father's doing or his conditions?
9: Yeah, we don't know too much because, again, we were only getting information through the lawyers, but we know that he has still not been able to get the medication that the doctor prescribed him. And we know that, I mean, prison conditions, they are horrible. And so we know that we're extremely concerned about his health. Mm-hmm. He has severe type 2 diabetes, and without proper medication, there can be tremendous potential risk to his health even further. So we would love for him to be able to be released as soon as possible.
8: Mm-hmm. You've been a relentless advocate for him and raising this awareness of all of those who are behind bars. What is your hope that there will be some kind of measurable from this conversation that hopefully President Trump will have with President Xi?
10: Well, we suspect at a minimum, just President Trump bringing his name up will improve the conditions of his detainment. And that alone is a major victory. But our real hope is for a miracle, and that miracle would be his release unconditionally, that he could come to the United States, be reunited with his American family. When his young sons last saw him, they were in elementary and middle school. They're now in college and headed to college. So we were really hoping that he's able to make it out.
8: Well, this is your second visit with us, and we hope that your third will be upon the good news that he is finally home and safe with you all. Thank you for continuing to share his story, and we'll track this, obviously, with the president's visit this week.
9: Thank you so much for having us. Yes.
8: Up next, our Mother's Day Sunday special. My chat with actress Candace Cameron-Bure, who says motherhood had a huge impact on her faith.
11: I can't get enough of the Bible. I can't imagine starting my day without it. I can't imagine not connecting with God in that way, because that's how we know who He is.

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8: Candace Cameron Bure, best known for playing DJ Tanner on Full House or Fuller House now. Her many Christmas movies, I would argue her military-level workout videos. Check them out. And, of course, for her faith. She is today's Mother's Day Sunday special.
9: My spirit shall not always strive with man, for that he also is flesh.
8: We caught up with Candace here in Washington as she took part in America Reads the Bible, an event marking the nation's 250th birthday. Celebrities and leaders read the Bible for more than 84 hours.
10: What do you make of this? Do you think that there is some kind of revival or return to faith that's happening in this country?
11: I do. It is so exciting to be here in this moment. And in 2026, reading the entire Bible aloud to the world, not just our nation. I mean, we are celebrating it as a nation. But I very much feel that revival is here because this is historic. Mm-hmm. The Bible really changed my life. I mean, of course, the gospel of Jesus Christ changed my life. But I hate to admit how many times I have started and stopped reading the Bible in my life. Mm-hmm. So if I've been a Christian since I was 12 years old, I didn't actually read the entire Bible chronologically in within a year until about 6 years ago, 5 years ago. Mm-hmm. And to read the Bible and look for God from start to finish and to see the overarching view of God's love for us, his patience, I think that's the biggest thing I got out of it, is how patient God is. He's waiting for all of us. He's like, come on, I'm giving you more time. I'm giving you more time. Come to me, hear my voice.
8: Even President Trump took part in the marathon reading.
12: For now I have chosen and sanctified this house that my name may be there forever.
13: There's so much of scripture that's in the fabric of our country. You know, our founding fathers gave us a gift that we get to elect our representatives, and law, liberty, and justice, and all the things that we see in Western culture are our thoughts and plans from scripture.
10: You talked about becoming a Christian at the age of 12. Mm-hmm. You were already well into showbiz at that point.
13: Uh-huh.
11: I started Full House when I was 10 years old until I was 18. And so learning how to navigate the industry, but also do press interviews, and someone asks you questions. And, you know, as a 10-year-old, a 12-year-old, you're really thinking of what's natural. And no one was giving me a script to read. Mm-hmm. And so those answers were all authentic, and faith was always a part of my life and my upbringing. And so I never shied away from it, but I also didn't know that that could be something that could turn people off or away or be a hindrance. I just didn't know. So with the childlike faith, I'm like, this is who I am, and this is what I love, and I love Jesus. Mm-hmm. I took a 10-year break out of the industry, came back in my 30s, and I had, during those 10 years, really dove into the Bible, and my faith was so strengthened because I was a new mom. I wanted to know who God was so that I could teach my kids. I wanted to pass it down. I wanted to be able to cultivate a relationship or help them cultivate a relationship in their life with God. And I thought to myself, wow, God, you've given me an opportunity that some people don't have because I do have a public platform. Now I want to know everything. And so I'm going to make movies and preach the gospel. I'm going to share stories and preach the gospel.
10: Were you surprised the first time you encountered some backlash to that? You talked about, I didn't think about the fact that somebody might not love what I was talking about. Was it difficult when you did have people in Hollywood and entertainment say, that doesn't line up with where we are?
11: Yes, I was definitely surprised and taken aback. Because I was just naive in that way, and have always known that most of us have different opinions and different viewpoints, but I never knew that we couldn't still get along or be friends. I just feel like I have this secret that isn't a secret. I get to share it with the world, and I have enthusiasm to do that. But cool, if you don't want to hear it, then you don't have to talk to me about that.
10: And you're a leader in what all kinds of different projects, but a lot of things that are seen as faith friendly or faith mm-hmm. adjacent. What have you seen as far as a desire for that, not only from customers and viewers and people out there, but within the industry, a recognition yeah. that these projects actually do have an audience?
11: They do. I think there's always been an audience for Christian or faith-based content. I've always seen it. However, the bigger companies weren't always on board with it. Having been in the industry for 45 years, I've seen so many people that I had no idea were believers or just people of faith in general because they've hid it for so long. And then on the side, they would always come up to me and say, hey, I'm on your team. Mm-hmm. But it was a secret. They had to whisper it. And I feel like it's people don't feel as hindered anymore. And I'm grateful for that.
8: Now, with that theme, be sure to join us next Sunday. We bring you a special live show from Rededicate 250 out on the National Mall. Americans from across the country will gather for a special day of scripture, testimony, prayer, and rededication of our country ahead of its 250th birthday. That's it for us today. Thank you for joining us. I'm Shannon Bream. Have a wonderful Mother's Day to all of those who've served as some role as a mother in our lives. And to those who are missing their moms today, we pray for you. We will see you next Fox News Sunday.

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1: Tempering tensions in the Middle East. I'm Angelo Bavaro, Fox News. Top U.S. officials are making moves ahead of Iran's response to the latest peace proposal.
2: The Iranians today, according to Iranian state media, have submitted a response through a Pakistani mediator. Ambassador Mike Waltz wouldn't say today exactly whether or not the U.S. team have received word. Secretary of State Marco Rubio and presidential envoy Steve Witkoff met with Qatar's prime minister and minister of foreign affairs in Miami, discussing U.S. support for Qatar's defense, continued partnerships, and efforts to ensure stability in the Middle East. And just days ahead of President Trump's high-stakes visit to China, Rubio has argued that it is in China's best interest that Iran stop closing the Strait of Hormuz.
1: That is Fox's Alex Hogan. Iran's response reportedly focuses on allowing traffic to flow through the Strait of Hormuz, but does not include a plan for Iran's nuclear program, something the U.S. has rejected in previous proposals. Passengers on a cruise ship with cases of hantavirus on board are bound for their native countries to be observed for symptoms. Fox's Grinnell Scott has the details on that story.
3: More than 140 passengers aboard the MV Hondius, including 17 Americans, will recover from any symptoms in their home countries. While hantavirus can be fatal, at least three people who were on the ship died. University of Minnesota infectious disease expert Dr. Michael Osterholm said it can be managed by asking twice a day,
4: are you experiencing any kind of a fever? And then take the temperature. Do you have any symptoms? If somebody is identified right at that point, you can put basically an N95 mask on and stop all transmission.
3: Dr. Osterholm appeared on ABC's This Week. Hantavirus is not easily spread person to person. Grinnell Scott, Fox News.
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17: Happy Mother's Day, and Indianapolis 500 events are continuing. I'm Renuka Bachpai. Here's what's trending this hour. Christian Lundgaard snapped a 47-race drought with a bold pass on David Mikalas to win the Indianapolis Grand Prix, giving Aero McLaren huge momentum before the Indianapolis 500. Two men were found dead at a home in Madison County, prompting an investigation by the sheriff's office. The incident occurred late Saturday night, with deputies responding to the scene and discovering the deceased individuals. A third man was taken into custody, and the case is currently under investigation with no further details released. Five individuals, three women, and two men were arrested for allegedly robbing a Circle K gas station in Fort Wayne. The suspects entered the store together, with one woman throwing items and damaging the cash register. They assaulted an employee, causing injuries, and one of the men took merchandise without paying. The incident resulted in approximately $15,000 in damages to the convenience store. A Cicero police officer rescued an injured bald eagle in Hamilton County after a citizen spotted the bird near U.S. 31 and 236th Street. Officer Barker safely recovered the eagle, which was turned over to the Wildlife Rehabilitation Center with the help of Department of Natural Resources. Police said the eagle likely would not have survived without the quick response or the police officer's help. I'm Renuka Bachpai, on the level, on the go, and at WIBC.com. Here's the forecast from the American Standard Cooling Weather Center.
9: 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Tonight we'll get down into the 40s, and then tomorrow a little bit cooler start to the work week. More sunshine and highs in the 60s. I'm Fox 59 meteorologist Ethan Rosick for 93 WIBC.
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18: Well, Hammer, there's been a lot of talk about the state of Indiana lately on this show, on a national level. Hell, let's keep it going, right? Strike while the iron's hot. Let's do some more Indiana stuff!
19: Tenderloins.
18: Woo!
19: Euchre. Basketball.
18: Let's go!
19: Indiana stuff.
18: What do we got?
20: So we're talking about the gas tax.
21: Whatever.
20: What if I told you there was a pause on it, not just the part that has been added most recently, but the original part to it, too. Because here in Indiana, we get the bejesus taxed on us with gas. There are multiple layers to it.
18: Top five highest in the nation, I believe.
20: Sales tax and excise tax has a pause right now. Now, it doesn't mean that it's going away. Narrator,
22: it is not going away.
21: How could the government function in Indiana if the gas tax went away?
20: If you took away the gas tax, then our roads would be bad. Oh, wait.
18: I see what you did there.
20: See? There's no off switch on this genius panel. Governor Braun's suspension of the Indiana sales tax on gas, also suspending the excise tax.
18: Okay.
20: So here's where I'm at right now. There's a little momentum behind, I think, people that think like us in the state right now, in terms of Republicans, right? Out with the butt sniffers, in with actual Republicans and conservatives. No more establishment squish that just want to raise your taxes all the time. Maybe we got a little momentum here, Nige. Maybe we can get greedy.
21: You want to capitalize on that primary.
20: I do.
21: Ago, don't you?
20: So starting in January next year, maybe we can talk all these folks that won their primary, assuming they win in November.
21: Sure, right.
20: Don't want to get ahead of yourself. But if they hold serve and win in November, maybe we can start, acting like conservatives, fiscal conservatives in the state again, and get this crappy gas tax out of here. Now, I know what you're probably thinking. I know what the butt sniffers are thinking. Well, what are we going to do with the money? You find the money. You can cut other things. Don't act like you can't.
21: Figure it out.
20: Families have to operate on budgets where you have to make some cuts.
21: Totally.
20: And don't listen to the school boards, because they're always going to cry poor. Well, we might have to fire teachers. Children may be shot in the hallways. You don't want dead children, do you? They pull that crap every time they want a referendum. Remember when Center Grove, almost a decade ago now, about 10 years probably, they tried to pull this crap. And the rare moment of clarity on a referendum ballot vote, the Center Grove voters were like, that's not happening. Guess what happened to Center Grove schools that same year? They found the money, Nige.
21: What?
20: They found the money.
21: Without the referendum?
20: Without the tax increase.
21: What? Now, you're lying. You're making that up.
20: Maybe you look into fraud. Maybe you crack down on some programs. And maybe you legalize weed. We can have this discussion. It's got a lot of layers to it, but there are ways you can continue to make money in the state and pay for things without jacking up the gas tax all the time.
21: We need our own local version of Doge.
20: We do. We absolutely do. And having a top five gas tax in the nation is embarrassing for a supermajority red state. Like, for the people who casually listen to IBC, or maybe the butt-sniffing trolls that, like, only follow, you know, certain media members that say, well, WIBC, all they do is carry water for the conservatives. No. Have you met us?
21: No.
20: Would Rod Bray agree to that? Would Travis Holdman agree to that? Would Governor Holcomb or Mike Pence? Hell, Mike Pence used to work here. He was our former midday guy. We've had to rip him multiple times. People only hear what they want to hear. I kind of feel like we're equal opportunity a-holes. Yes, I vote predominantly on the right, but I will rip the bejesus out of a Republican. Right, Jefferson Shreve?
21: And then you mentioned the other guy that said yesterday that it was unchristian to vote me out of office.
20: Travis Holdman.
21: I'm paraphrasing there, but like, vengeance and revenge is not moral and Christian. No, you got fired, dude. That's right. Politics. And actually, vengeance is kind of part of politics.
20: It really is. People don't usually go vote for somebody. They vote against somebody.
21: You got it.
20: And that's what happened on Tuesday night here in Indiana. People went to the ballot box to vote against overtaxation.
21: God wouldn't like it that you voted against me.
20: You like God, don't you?
21: I can't believe that dude said that.
20: Oh, I can believe every bit of it because it's Travis Holdman.
21: I mean, the nerve.
20: Like, if Rod Bray is Dr. Evil, Travis Holdman was number two. The only thing missing was the eye patch and the turtleneck of that guy walking around. We're doing some Indiana stuff here. Indiana Attorney General Todd Rokita filing a lawsuit against Roblox and Discord.
21: I know what that is. I know what Roblox is for sure. Yeah.
20: I'm more familiar with Discord. It's like an online chat type of forum. Not as many rules and regulations. It's kind of the wild, wild west.
21: Roblox is like an online gaming platform that you can create your own stuff. My kids played it at one time, and I don't think they play it anymore. But yeah, we were careful with that stuff. Really careful.
20: The lawsuit accusing both of them for failing to do enough to protect children against predators.
21: Good.
20: It's a 70-page lawsuit, and this was from the Attorney General Todd Rokita. And again, Roblox, an online gaming platform predominantly aimed at children, and I guess teenagers, while Discord is an online messaging application. Civil penalties and the monies and benefits that were involved here all lead to deceptive conduct. There's a lot of legal stuff in there, but fancy talk for, yeah, you're not doing enough to block kids from coming on here and getting, you know, threatened by predators.
21: But are parents doing enough to monitor their kids as well?
20: Great question.
21: That would be my follow-up to the Attorney General.
20: Don't be that parent that's like, I want to respect his privacy. No! No. It's your house. You probably bought the computer. You probably bought the phone. You see who your kids are talking to. Absolutely. Dive in there. Hell, my kids are 21 and 18, and I still follow them on 360 when they get in the get in their car. I know exactly where they're going.
21: Me too.
20: Nige, if you need a reason to drink, 31 years ago. God, I can't believe it's been that long. 31 years ago, on this date, in 1995, Reggie Miller goes into Madison Square Garden, scores 8 points in 9 seconds, and the Indiana Pacers shock the New York Knicks in game one of the Eastern Conference Finals. This is what it sounded like on NBC.
2: Miller for three, and he got it. Reggie Miller with a clutch tray, and it's 105-102. And a steal. Miller retreats to the three-point line. And hits again.
20: So that was a quick 6 points. And then there was a foul.
21: Got to the free throw line.
20: Yeah. John Starks clanks a couple. Reggie grabs the rebound, hits the free throws, and history is made. There was a great 30 for 30 that ESPN did called Winning Time about Reggie Miller and his rivalry with the Knicks.
21: Yes.
20: And John Starks, probably one of the biggest rivals of Reggie on that Knicks team. Not

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4: The feud music. I'm not talking about the Family Feud. I'm talking about, like, real live fist-to-fist, fisticuffs feuds, Hammer. The topic of Trump derangement syndrome coming up on the show The Five on Fox News, one of my favorite shows now on Fox. Greg Gutfeld, Jesse Waters, friend of the show, part of that program.
5: Yes.
4: And then it was Bill Morrow. Is that his name?
5: Yeah,
4: that-
5: he's the former New York police inspector.
4: He's a badass when he fills in. He's not a regular on The Five.
5: He's got that East Coast accent that tells you he has a low tolerance for crap. And Jessica Tarloff was giving them crap. Now, nobody got punched. There were no actual fisticuffs here.
4: But Tarloff is the token lib.
5: Right.
4: Right.
5: And as I've said before, I will give her credit for going in there every day and being the token lib. She's actually a lib. It's not like what MS Now does, where they bring on their Republican and it's Adam Kinzinger. You know, CNN will bring in Scott Jennings. He's an actual conservative.
4: Yes.
5: Good for them.
4: Yes.
5: Fox will bring in Jessica Tarloff. She's an actual lib. I'll tip my hat to her for willing to do it. But she takes some heat, and the topic of Trump derangement syndrome came up, and the guys, Gutfeld, Waters, and Morrow, wanted to know why people like Jessica Tarloff hate when other people say they like Donald Trump.
6: He's great with kids because he's kind of great with people. He's one-on-one and in groups. And if you don't like him, that's fine. I don't care. But why do you care that I don't? I like him.
7: Because he's like a completely morally bankrupt person that's
6: important. But why should you care that I like him?
7: Well, I have accepted that you like him, but I think it's hard for people when they care about someone.
6: This is the perfect thing. Why do they care? Tell me why. What's underneath?
7: Okay. Well, care leads to voting, and then voting leads to bad policies that make life harder for yours
6: if you like Trump?
7: If he was your friend, I'd be much more chill about it. But because you like him, he's my president.
8: Well, I think she's misdiagnosed. It has nothing to do with morality.
7: You don't care about
8: morality.
7: Of course we do.
8: Your party doesn't support standards of morality.
6: Anything.
8: You can do drugs. You can be homeless. You can hit people, rape people, let other murderers into the country. You could do all kinds of things. They don't judge. You're gonna let the son of Sam out of jail.
6: The son of Sam.
8: You guys apologize to a guy who tried to shoot the president.
6: Don't talk to Bill Clinton about morality.
7: You guys got evangelicals to support a guy who has cheated on every single wife that he's
6: had. Who cares if I like him?
7: I said I don't care. I have accepted.
6: No, but why do your peers? I'm doing it, Scott Jennings. Get your finger out of my face. Why do liberals care that we like him?
4: Oh my God!
5: It's pretty good.
4: That's great.
5: And that's pretty good.
4: Again, with Jessica Tarloff. Okay, like, what are your sins, lady? Like, what are you morally about? You know what I mean? Like,
5: right.
4: I still like Jessica Tarloff, even though she's a lib. But what, like, oh, he's morally, yes, I'm, like, you have just as many sins as Donald Trump. I guarantee it.
5: You played grab ass with that Piker guy. That's the liberal podcaster is just the left version of Alex Jones, basically. Haseem Piker. So don't give me a lecture on he's morally bankrupt. He's morally this or that.
4: There was a lot of morally bankrupt people in the Bible that wound up following Jesus, like murderers of Christians, throwing them into the lion's den.
5: I like religious stuff, Nige. When religious stuff, Nige, comes out, I'm here for it.
4: I'm just saying, like, okay, I can like somebody's policy. I can vote for somebody without having to agree with their lifestyle. Yeah, you're going to make mistakes. You're a human being.
5: God, Jesus, Nigel, religious stuff.
4: Let's do a podcast. Let's start a podcast.
5: Religious stuff with Nigel. That's what it would be called. Just religious stuff with Nigel. That being said, I think we need to shift gears just a little bit and have the Attorney General of the great state of Indiana kick off some legal stuff.
9: Legal stuff.
4: Religious stuff.
9: Punishment. Judges. Legal stuff.
10: Legal stuff.
5: Dateline, Arizona. Tell me if this would upset you, Nige.
4: All right, hit me.
5: An Arizona man is suing a body donation company after he found out his dead mother was being used in explosive testing by the United States government. Again, let me say that again because I think this bears repeating.
4: Wait, what?
5: An Arizona man is suing a body donation company. People could sell their body to science or for research or whatnot.
4: Yeah. Okay,
5: but he found out his deceased mother was being used in explosive testing by the United States government. Here's Jim talking about what they did to his mom's body.
11: She was then supposedly strapped in a chair on some sort of an apparatus, and a detonation took place underneath her to basically kind of get an idea of what the human body goes through when a vehicle is hit by an IED. Every time I would dream about my mom, I told you she was a quiet person. This person in my dream was angry.
5: Stop laughing, Nigel.
4: So awful. I'm not laughing.
5: Stop laughing, you insensitive son of a...
4: That last part broke my heart. He wanted his mom, his body donated to science, and they ended up blowing him to smithereens.
5: You're laughing, Nigel. John Butler on the YouTube, Hammer pay-per-view, ? Yes, maybe. I'm not ruling it out.
4: Body donation center pay-per-view.
5: Oh, yeah.
4: You could watch dead corpses be experimented on.
5: That's part of our sweeps week.
4: I would be pissed too. Okay, I would be upset if I knew that, like, you know, I donated my relative's body to this place that was going to be studied for science, and they ended up putting an IED up her crack.
5: We thought we were helping cure cancer, but poor mom has a grenade in her mouth.
4: Yeah, I understand the guy's frustration. I hope he gets all the money he sues for. I hope he does. I understand it completely.
5: How does that initial phone call work when you find out? Like, let's do a little Hammer and Nigel theater here, okay?
4: How did he find out?
5: Here's a little role play. You be the concerned son, and I will be the folks letting you know what happened, okay? I'm calling you right now. Ring, ring, ring. Hi, is this Nigel?
4: Yeah, Nigel Laskowski speaking.
5: Yeah, hi, Nigel. Your mother... we'll just call her Jane Doe.
4: Yeah.
5: She donated her body, correct?
4: Yes, I donated her body to science. I wanted to study.
5: Oh, did you say science?
4: Cancer.
5: Hold, stop, know. Stop. Yes. Did you say science?
4: Yes, yes.
5: We thought you said the government. This is going to be awkward.
4: What happened to my mom's dead body?
5: Well, we called to say thank you for letting her be blown up. But you're telling me you thought it was for science?
4: What do you mean blown up? What does that mean, blown up? I thought it was science.
5: No, we're the government. We put dynamite in her anus and blew her up. I thought that's what you wanted. And scene.
4: No, I'm not done with the scene. I didn't want dynamite in my mom's anus, dead or alive.
5: Well, it's there.
4: Okay, I'm going to sue you.
5: It's too late now. How does that phone call go?
4: So absurd. Oh, what is wrong with the show? What are we doing?
5: Somebody has to eventually call the son and say,
4: yeah, I know.
5: Hey, great job. Your mom, boy, I've seen corpses blown up before, but the amount of abuse that she took.
4: Hey, maybe she is going to wind up saving somebody's life down the road by the information that they took in.
5: Right.
4: By watching her body explode.
5: You saved lives in the future by putting M80s in your crotch right now. Congratulations, Mrs. Laskowski.
4: Can we stop? Are we done yet?
5: Would you like to talk about dry humping? It's a baseball term. Get your minds out of the gutter. It's a baseball term, okay?
4: Are you talking about this Pete Fairbanks thing?
5: Yes.
4: From the Marlins, explaining the meaning of dry humping. Do you know this? Are you familiar with this?
5: Yes.
4: Okay.
5: So dry humping is when a pitcher is warming up, and then, like in the bullpen, and you're told to get warm, get loose, get sweaty,
4: uh-huh,
5: and then stop and sit back down. Oh, we're going to keep riding the starter out.
4: Teased you.
5: That's called, in baseball jargon, dry humping. Here's Pete Fairbanks from the Miami Marlins.
12: The dry hump is when, as a reliever, they call down, you start warming up. Obviously, there's degrees of it. The worst dry humps are the ones to which you then have to fire it off and be as warm as you would be to go in a game with no guarantee that you go in a game. And if you then say your team does not score the run, you sit back down and you have been dry humped. Well, one dry hump usually is okay. Two dry humps does not feel very good. I think in my career, I've been dry humped three times once, and I felt like I couldn't move my arm for about 8 hours.
4: I feel like there's a lot of double entendres in there on purpose, like something about firing it off.
5: Allison, do you understand baseball a little bit better after this segment?
13: This whole segment, I've just been all kinds of educated.
5: Doesn't get any better than this, does it?
13: It's the Hammer and Nigel Show.
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17: Gas prices down to $4.53, lower than the national average for the first time in weeks.
15: Another update is just minutes away.
17: Traffic is stacking up after a person driving a semi-truck clipped a guardrail, spilled diesel, and set off a fire.
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8: Fox News. I'm Carmen Roberts. Iran says it has responded to the U.S. peace proposal but did not release any details. GOP Senator David McCormick tells Fox News.
25: So I think we have to wait and see. I'm hoping the Iranians will go down a path to peace, but we have to be very careful. They are not trustworthy. It's in their interest. It's in the world's interest. But it's in their hands.
8: Meantime, Israeli Prime Minister Netanyahu says he does not rule out removing Iran's enriched uranium by force. Passengers aboard the Hanta virus-hit cruise ship, now anchored off Spain's Canary Islands, are beginning to evacuate.
26: The World Health Organization says repatriation flights have already taken off, returning people to Spain's capital of Madrid, France, and Canada.
8: Fox's CB Cotton. 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
4: My name is Nigel. Jason Hammer is here. Go straight to the hotline and bring on Breitbart Politics editor Bradley, J. Bradley, from a national perspective. Let's talk about what you saw out of the Indiana primary, the Senate primary, a couple of nights ago. We've had 48 hours, more or less, to let the dust settle. What message did Indiana voters send with this election?
28: First off, I just want to say thank you to Indiana voters. It's unfortunate that Indiana won't reap the benefits of this immediately by getting new district lines that would eliminate their Democrat representation in Congress. But states like mine in Alabama and other states throughout the South will be emboldened from this spanking that Trump gave on these Republicans in the state Senate, and will probably feel like they will have to go to the max in redistricting out the Democrats that we have in our congressional representation. So it's absolutely huge. It's a big victory for Trump. It's a big victory for Jim Banks, the good senator from Indiana, for Andy Sarabian and the consultants and others who were involved in this. And it's a big, big flashing warning sign to anyone in state legislatures, but also importantly in Congress, who might be thinking about defying Trump. They're going to think twice about doing it after this big show of force president.
5: And Bradley, I don't know if this is the case where you live, but here in Indiana, this wasn't just about redistricting. That's getting all the headlines here. But these were the same people that lost the other night that had been screwing us on property taxes, screwing us on gas tax. It was one middle finger to the other, one establishment goon right after the other, giving all of us a middle finger. And I got to be honest, I'm pleasantly shocked and surprised that the people of Indiana showed up at the primary and fought back.
28: It's a pleasant surprise to, I think, a lot of us, even those of us who tend to look through things at times with rose-colored glasses. It's unbelievable. Linda Rogers, who's one of the state senators who lost, said, if someone is going to ask you to take a tough vote, you may think twice about your conscience and what's best for your community, and instead about what's best for you and your career. How could someone think, if, okay, you're ostensibly a Republican. How can you think that what is best for your community is to have a Democrat representing you in Congress? Are you kidding me? What a joke. Do you know what Democrats are trying to do on Capitol Hill in Washington? Do you know what Hakeem Jeffries is running on? I mean, these are people who literally want to trans your kindergartner, and if you protest or even say that you have to know that you deserve to be told about it, they want to throw you in jail. That's what's at stake, and she has the gall to say something like that? You're exactly right. This is bigger than redistricting on the local level. This is eliminating the types of Republicans who unfortunately are much more beholden to, from what I can tell, to the business interests and the special interests than they are to their actual constituents. So it's just a big victory all around.
6: You should have seen some of the just pathetic whiners that lost the other night that were feeling sorry for themselves. Who was the guy, Hammer, that said, well, vengeance is not very Christian?
5: Or Travis Holdman. That's Rod Bray's right-hand man in the Senate. Yeah.
6: They got fired. There's nothing about revenge even remotely here. They got fired by their constituents.
28: How dare you hold me responsible for my performance? I mean, who do these guys think that they are? It's ridiculous. I mean, the purest form of a measure of your job performance is being an elected politician. Just really remarkable. Oh, Rod Bray, poor guy. I think that we need to reach in the Indiana State Senate. We need to rename the Senate Pro Tem's chair the official Rod Bray Cup chair. What an unbelievable weasel. I think good for Governor Braun for calling for him to not run again, or even, I believe he may even said to quit his job as pro tem. I believe that's it's 2028 when he's next runs for that. But look, he danced with the devil and he lost. And I think that one thing that Linda Rogers was right about, other legislators in other states will definitely think twice before they cross the president.
5: Bradley
28: and
5: J.
28: cross their voters.
5: Yeah, Bradley J. with us, Breitbart News deputy politics editor. You mentioned other states. We're kind of keeping our eye on Kentucky here because there's going to be a pretty interesting race involving Thomas Massey coming up. Now, Massey, to some, is pretty popular. To others, he's a pain in the butt. To Donald Trump, he falls in that pain in the butt category here. What do you think is going to happen with Massey down in Kentucky?
28: First off, it is incredibly difficult to take out an incumbent member of Congress, even with a lot of money. Even a state senator, it's difficult to take out. That's why what happened in Indiana was a big deal. Ed Gowron, the president's chosen candidate to take on Thomas Massey, he's a pretty solid candidate. There's no doubt about it. If the people of Kentucky want someone in representing them in the House who will actually support the Trump agenda, it's an easy choice. It's an easy choice. Massey has voted against the president's funding bills. He voted against the Big Beautiful Bill, which was the single largest encapsulation of the Trump 2024 campaign agenda. Massey said no. He's one of those guys who he talks about principles or whatever, but nothing is ever good enough for him. You can never do anything to earn his vote. I don't know. Maybe we can call it a toss-up. It's just so difficult to take out somebody in the House. But I do think that those who have been working so hard to take out Massey will be emboldened by what happened in Indiana. And it's important for Trump to show, and I think that's why it's so important what he did in Indiana. It's so important for Trump to show that he is unafraid to take on people who are fighting his agenda.
6: And he's unafraid of taking on the big topics. As long as we're keeping it on a federal congressional level here, what's next? I mean, he's made an effort to, do the SAVE Act, to redraw the maps. Could the filibuster be next? And could Donald Trump be like, hey, look what happened in Indiana. If you don't get yourself together, you could be out of a job as well.
28: Especially
6: when we're talking about the filibuster. Could the filibuster be next?
28: I don't think so. And although I do believe if we had good Republicans, it would be worthwhile to eliminate the filibuster, because Democrats are going to do that immediately as soon as they take over the Senate and have the opportunity to move legislation. Unfortunately, on the best of days, you only have 47, maybe 48 Republican senators who are going to vote for the kind of things that Trump wants the Senate to actually pass. So I don't think that the filibuster changes the math there. It's really unfortunate. It's a sad state of affairs. The bottom line is that Republicans need better Republicans in the Senate.
5: Bradley, one more thing here before we let you go. Go back to the Indiana primary a couple nights ago. You had a lot of out-of-state money come flowing in here. Turning Point USA came in and, you know, they knocked on doors. They had events. They were poorly attended. You know, there weren't a lot of people at these events. Scott Pressler came in. You know, we saw pictures. There weren't big crowds, but it seemed like somehow, some way, and maybe it was the money, but they resonated with people. How much of a help was Turning Point USA and some of these outside sources in what we saw the other night?
28: Indispensable. If you look at what TPUSA and Pressler, a buddy of mine, if you look at what they do, I mean, they do a lot of the grunt work, the work that nobody else wants to do, the work that nobody else knows how to do. Look, things have changed so fast, not just politically, but culturally. Trump is the only person, certainly on the Republican side, who can bring in these big crowds now. That's just not the way that politics is. Where, I mean, people have got, you know, got to get their kid to Little League practice and do their laundry and put their kids to bed and all that stuff. It's so much easier now to do things online, to register to vote or to watch these events, ads. There's so many more ways to reach voters now that I don't think that attendance at those big events is necessarily indicative for how popular something is now. Politics is changing very quickly, but there's no doubt that what a lot of those outside groups did to help Trump in this effort, their efforts were indispensable.
6: What are you working on at Breitbart.com? Right now?
28: Oh, man. We're still trying to figure out what direction things are going in with redistricting. Certainly, as a child of Alabama, I'm anxious that Alabama, who's right now 5-2 Republican and Democrat, that they're talking about maybe just going to 6-1. That's nonsense. 7-0, baby. Let's squeeze them all out.
6: All right. You can find his work at Breitbart.com. That's Breitbart's news. Deputy Politics Editor Bradley J. Always enjoy having you on. You are the best, Bradley. Have a good weekend.
28: Appreciate y'all. Have a great weekend.
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5: So, Nigel and I, we work really hard on this program. 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
5: And our boss reminds us, hey, when you start your show, sometimes kids are getting off the school bus. 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
5: These are real pieces of proven information from scientists, doctors, scholars that the younger listeners of our program can enjoy and share with their friends. Are you ready?
4: Yeah. No, I'm not actually. No.
5: More people have died taking selfies than have been killed in shark attacks over the last several years. So remember, kids, the next time you take a selfie on your phone, the statistics show you're closer to a sudden and shocking youthful death.
23: Fun facts for kids!
4: Isn't that such a depressing stat? People die taking selfies?
5: More than shark attacks. According to scientists, a neglected toothbrush in the bathroom can accumulate bacteria, mold, particles from bathroom air, and fecal matter that may come from the toilet if you flush with the lid open. So kids, next time you brush your teeth, you're basically putting your dad's turds in your mouth.
23: Fun facts for kids!
4: I'll admit that is kind of a fun fact for a kid.
5: These are all true. I did not make these up. You can research these. Your brain can stay conscious for several hours after somebody decapitates you and cuts your head off.
23: Fun facts for kids!
4: That's not in any way, shape, or form a fun fact for any child listening.
5: Hey, kids, have you had the same bed for a while? Did you know that scientists say the average mattress doubles in weight after about 10 years because of accumulated dust mites, dead skin, and pee?
23: Fun facts for kids!
4: Pee?
5: Sometimes it squirts a little out if you're a kid. Gets in the bed.
4: Oh.
5: 10 years doubles in size.
4: Dander? Is dander part of the thing?
5: I know pee is.
4: Denny Smith, dander. There's a lot of dander in your carpet. There's dander in your mattress.
5: There are body farms in the United States where human bodies are left outdoors to decompose and rot so that forensic scientists can study death investigations and learn for future grisly murders.
23: Fun facts for kids!
4: I do not believe that one. Certainly not a fun fact for any child listening, but I don't believe it.
5: How are forensic scientists going to learn and train?
4: Figure it out. Just like the gas tax. Figure it out.
5: According to psychologists, the human mind can normalize almost anything with enough repetition, including violence, isolation, abuse, constant fear, and even homicide. So remember, kids, if you have a friend that repeats things a lot, they're probably mentally planning to kill you.
23: Fun facts for kids!
4: Could apply that to most of the people that have attempted their attack on Donald Trump.
5: Right.
4: No kidding.
5: A blood clot in your leg can form with almost no warning, break loose, travel to your lungs, and become life-threatening in minutes. You'll never see it coming, and you'll die in front of your family in minutes.
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4: 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That is awful, because it's actually happened.
5: If there's a fire in your home, smoke inhalation kills more fire victims than flames. Many people never even wake up if it happens in the middle of the night because smoke disables their lungs while they're sleeping. Thus, they sleep through the pain of the excruciating burns.
23: Fun facts for kids!
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1: Iran responds. I'm Carmen Roberts, Fox News. Iranian state news agency reports that Tehran responded today to the latest U.S. peace proposal. Fox's Trey Yingst has more from Tel Aviv.
2: The key issue of the country's nuclear program was not discussed, according to outlets that said the Iranian delegation gave that response to the Pakistanis. Now, this does come after another attack occurred this morning against a cargo ship off the coast of Qatar. An unknown projectile hit the vessel 23 nautical miles northeast of Doha, according to the UK Maritime Agency. The explosion did cause a small fire, but it is under control, according to reports. That incident highlights the latest in a series of events in the Persian Gulf and Strait of Hormuz that show Iran is testing the fragile ceasefire.
1: UAE blames Iran for the attacks. President Trump says despite the flare-up, the ceasefire is still in effect. After more than a month away from home, the remaining passengers of the cruise ship hit by the deadly Hansa virus are finally disembarking and flying to their home countries. The HV Hondius docked today in Spain's Canary Islands.
7: Repatriation flights have already taken off, returning people to Spain's capital of Madrid, France, and Canada. The U.S. State Department says it's also sending a charter plane for the remaining Americans. We've watched small boats take these passengers to the shore, where Spanish officials say a strict process will keep the evacuees away from the public. Spanish health officials said none of them were showing symptoms of the Hansa virus.
1: Fox's CB Cotton reporting the virus killed three people on the ship. And a volcano erupted in Indonesia Friday, killing two hikers from Singapore. Crews found their bodies today locked in an embrace beneath volcanic rock. The hikers disappeared after Mount Dukono erupted, sending ash nearly 6 miles into the sky. 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
10: A man was shot earlier this morning. I'm Renuka Bajpai. Here's what's trending this hour. A deadly shooting on Indianapolis's Far East Side turned a Mother's Day celebration into a scene of tragedy earlier this morning. Police are investigating a fatal shooting that happened on Mother's Day on Indianapolis's Far East Side. Officers responded to the area of East 10th Street and North Shadeland Avenue, where they found a man who had been shot. He was pronounced dead at the scene, and investigators say a suspect was taken into custody shortly after the incident. Five individuals, three women, and two men were arrested for allegedly robbing a Circle K gas station in Fort Wayne. The suspects entered the store together, with one woman throwing items and damaging the cash register. They assaulted an employee, causing injuries, and one of the men took merchandise without paying. The incident resulted in approximately $15,000 in damage to the convenience store. A production of Rodgers and Hammerstein's Cinderella is set to open on May 28th, bringing the classic fairy tale musical to the stage with its well-known songs like In My Own Little Corner and 10 Minutes Ago. The show follows the story of Cinderella, who overcomes her difficult life with the help of her fairy godmother and her little mouse friends. This updated stage version blends romance, humor, and magical elements while highlighting themes of kindness, courage, and believing in your dreams. It's Mother's Day in Indiana, and Mother's Day is a mix of joyful celebrations, community events, and even a somber reminder of the day's emotional weight. I'm Renuka Bajpai, on the level, on the go, and at WIBC.com. 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
11: 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Tonight we'll get down into the 40s, and then tomorrow a little bit cooler start to the work week. More sunshine and highs in the 60s. I'm Fox 59 meteorologist Ethan Rosick for 93 WIBC.
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23: The story of the Southern Poverty Law Center, the lies told and the deceit cannot be allowed to fall off the front pages, no matter what the left wants. That is their problem. Tony Katz today. Good to be here. Good to be with you. Not only is this going on, you have an insane dissent by Justice Ketanji Brown Jackson bringing about a rebuke by Justice Samuel Alito. They are not fans of Ketanji Brown Jackson inside the court or outside the court. I'm telling you, this is going to head to a bad moment. William Jacobson joins us right now, Cornell law professor and the mind behind LegalInsurrection.com. I appreciate you being here. I want to start with the SPLC because you continue to cover the story. You continue to cover what's going on with the Southern Poverty Law Center. And you had this just the other day over there. This was the headline at LegalInsurrection.com. The SPLC tried to cut off hate list groups from Fidelity Charitable. Now it's cut off. This is about fundraising and how the SPLC, with now these charges, this indictment from the Department of Justice for basically defrauding donors, is coming back to bite them. What's the latest here?
29: Sure. Well, Southern Poverty Law Center has been indicted by the federal government on many things. The overarching claim is defrauding donors by presenting themselves as fighting white supremacist groups when allegedly they were funding white supremacist groups, or at least people at white supremacist groups. Within that fraud allegation are specific acts that the government claims were illegal, bank fraud, creating fictitious entities, lying to the banks about wire transfers, things like that. As a result of the indictment, the Fidelity Charitable and Schwab Charitable, and now, I'm sorry, Fidelity Charitable and Vanguard Charitable announced that their donor advised funds would not advance funds to SPLC. And now Schwab Charitable, which is now known as,
23: yeah, it's a very weird name.
29: Giving, some strange, they rebranded. It makes no sense, right? But it's Schwab Charitable. And what these are what are called donor advised funds. So you, me, anybody can establish an account at Fidelity Charitable as opposed to Fidelity Investments, which is the brokerage firm, Fidelity Charitable, and you can donate money to your account there. When you donate the money, you get your tax deduction. They send you a tax receipt. They allow you, though, to request that the money be used for certain purposes. You can't force them to, because you've donated. In theory, you've lost control of the money, but they do allow people to request that the money go to a place like SPLC. This is a huge operation. I think it's, you know, at least multi-billions a year, probably maybe over $10 billion a year for various donor-advised funds. And Fidelity and Schwab and Vanguard, not surprisingly, are among the largest. And what happened is when SPLC was going after groups, they tried to get Fidelity and these other donor-advised funds not to advance money to groups that were on their hate list, to cut them off. Right. And this is critically important, particularly for smaller charities, because it allows everyday people to throw $50 to you, get their tax deduction very easy, and it adds up. Well, now they've been, SPLC has been cut off by Fidelity, Vanguard, and Schwab Charitable. And so that's a pretty big development because it's, you know, been turned against them. They tried to harm groups they didn't like by getting these, pressuring these donor advised funds to cut off the pass through of money. Now the pass through of money to SPLC has been cut off. And that's going to cost them many millions of dollars a year. Now they're so large, I don't think it's going to put them out of business. Could put small charities out of business, but not SPLC. According to their 2024 990, which I looked at, they claim to have $800 million in assets.
23: It's unbelievable.
29: I don't know how much of that is liquid, but they've got a lot of money. They raise over $100 million a year. People can still donate to them directly. And so that's what's happened with SPLC.
23: Yeah,
29: they're now cut off.
23: The very idea that people are still donating to them is stunning and despicable. What I do like, and the reason I bring it up and I start with this story should not leave the front pages. They defrauded donors. They were supporting white supremacist groups. As I see it, they are responsible for what took place in Charlottesville with the Unite the Right rally. They have blood on their hands with the death of Heather Hare, the murder of Heather Hare. As far as I see it, that's my take on it. That's not necessarily a legal take on it. But I like seeing that even though the press, the media doesn't want to talk about this story, other groups are feeling the heat, or they're at least seeing that this is beyond the pale. This is indecent, and we can't in good conscience, never mind legally trying to prevent an issue from coming our way, be a part of this. That's the part I like, and I think that much more sunlight needs to be given to it.
29: Yeah, I mean, particularly the Unite the Right rally, the so-called Tiki Torch rally, the one that gave rise supposedly to Joe Biden's decision to run for president, the one that's created the falsehood that Trump said there were fine people on both sides. That's not what he said. He specifically then said, I'm not talking about the neo-Nazis. The Charlottesville rally, in many ways, changed the political trajectory of this country for a decade or close to a decade. And it was instigated, at least in part, by SPLC. In the indictment, they say SPLC was in touch with one of the organizers, was funding that person, was supervising that person's chats with other people organizing the rally, and assisted in bringing people to the rally. And what did SPLC then do? They fundraised off the rally they helped create and didn't tell people. And at the time, in late 2017, I wrote a post on the website which says SPLC is cashing in on Charlottesville. I had no idea of their involvement at the time, but they cashed in big league on Charlottesville. Their fundraising numbers went through the roof post-Charlottesville.
23: Yes.
29: And it arguably was a scam. Now, if they wanted to support that, I guess it's their constitutional right. But don't fundraise off something without telling people you helped support it, you helped create it, you helped implement it. That's a fraud. That's a fraud in my view. And so that's really what it is. It's a bad organization. I mean, they've been covering them. We may have gone over this before. Since 2009, when they smeared Carol Swain, a prestigious black woman academic, as being an apologist for white supremacists. They claim there was both a Klan and a neo-Nazi group in Rhode Island. And when I investigated it in 2010 and 2012, I could find no evidence these people actually existed. Maybe there's a website someplace, who knows? But there was no on-the-ground presence. And so this is a bad organization. This is a bad organization that's used very shady fundraising tactics for many years. And while it did shock me that they would go to the extent of criminality alleged in the indictment, it doesn't shock me that bad people sometimes do bad things, and those bad things sometimes cross into criminality.
23: Let me just a quick thing on the fundraising. They had raised about $53 million the year before Charlottesville, and then post Charlottesville, they raised $133 million. So that is just a massive, massive increase. And to
29: and
23: something,
29: I hope the government will try to get them to disgorge that money.
23: And to
29: part
23: your
29: part of the remedy in the case, make them give it back, make them pay a fine, whatever it is. And this is directly tied to the allegations in the indictment.
23: Yeah.
29: They may have made $100 million plus off of the crimes alleged in the indictment.
23: Yeah. Off of the fraud, as I see it, my word, a fraud. And then, you know, you talk about how they reached out to somebody, an organizer, to help fund this thing. That's not a patsy. That's not somebody on the street. That is saying we didn't pay an informant like the SPLC wanted to say.

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1: And all of this goes back to an Elena Kagan story regarding the Dobbs decision. Walk us through it.
2: Yeah, so the Calais case is the Louisiana redistricting case. And the issue there is whether the Voting Rights Act required Louisiana to create a second majority black congressional district. And the court ruled that it didn't. And therefore, the map that had been drawn under the misimpression that you had to racially gerrymander the map, the congressional map, was unconstitutional. And the question is, what do we do now? The Louisiana has postponed its primary elections, even though early voting had started, apparently. And that's the issue. And so the narrow issue is, normally the Supreme Court waits, I think it's 30 days or 32 days after an opinion to issue its official judgment. And if people don't know, an opinion is just an opinion, but it's actually the judgment that's the operative document in court that gives the power to do something. And they usually, by the normal rules, you wait that time period in case somebody wants to move for re-argument, rehearing, whatever it is. It's unusual, but they give that. But here, a motion was made by the plaintiff in Louisiana, not opposed by the state of Louisiana, and only perfunctorily opposed by anybody else, that to shorten it, to issue your judgment immediately, don't wait the 30 days, because we have this time pressure of the election. We need to hold primaries. We need to move. And we shouldn't have primaries held in under an illegal map, a map you've declared to be illegal. And because of the time pressure, and because we're on the cusp of elections, please issue your judgment now. Don't wait 30 days. Not a very controversial thing. There's only one person who objected to it, and that's Ketanji Brown Jackson, in a scathing dissent in which she basically called the majority names, unprincipled, words like that, which she's done many times before. She's very derisive towards her colleagues. She is very offensive towards them. She calls them names. It's really unbecoming a justice of the Supreme Court to do that. And so Alito, Gorsuch, and Thomas felt the need to write something responding to her. And in it, they called, basically said, nothing we did is unprincipled, but you are, basically. And it was just a really awkward sort of situation. But the important thing is they felt the need to do that because they said that the dissent levels charges that cannot go unanswered.
1: Does it?
2: They ignored her in the past, but she just gone so out on the limb and so offensive towards people, always questioning their good faith, not just disagreeing on the merits, that's one thing, but questioning the good faith of the other justices. She does it all the time. She's a problem, and the other justices are finally beginning to speak up about it.
1: And I've been convinced for a while now, I've been saying this for a year, there's going to be a call for her impeachment. But you said something, talking to William Jacobson, Cornell Law Professor, legalinsurrection.com, and you brought it up before we started the interview, and I thought it was interesting because I had not considered it. You think there's something very important to the fact that in this response to Justice Jackson, that it comes from not only Alito, not only from Clarence Thomas, which you could almost describe as the usual suspects, but it comes from Neil Gorsuch. Why is that important to you?
2: Well, because Gorsuch is somebody who I don't know if I would call him a swing vote, but he does, you know, go to the side that conservatives don't like from time to time, you know, like on the famous employment law decision about whether sex includes, you know, sexual orientation. He was the decisive vote there. So he is somebody who is a little harder to predict. You're right. Alito and Thomas, they're great, but they are.

0: fucking Usual Suspects, okay? And Gorsuch is not. Gorsuch is not. And so the fact that he joined that statement, I think, is highly significant. The fact that none of the other two left-wing justices, Kagan or Sotomayor, joined with KBJ. And that's becoming a pattern. She's increasingly writing solo dissents.
1: That is a great point.
0: The rest of her dissents. So you can't even get, I mean, because Sotomayor is as liberal as they come. Kagan is close to that, although she appears sometimes to be more centrist, but she really is. But they don't engage in the name calling. I mean, KBJ has become the equivalent of a hand grenade that Joe Biden threw into the Supreme Court. And she explodes at people. She tries to cause damage. And again, the issue is not that she disagrees with them on the substance, but she attacks their integrity. She attacks their credibility. She attacks their good faith.
1: Yeah.
0: This is not the sort of sniping you're used to seeing on the Supreme Court. I don't think she's going to be impeached. I disagree with you. There is no way she's going to be impeached in my estimation. But she's unfit for the court. I mean, she really is.
1: I will argue that it's coming. But I want to get into some other things with you. But just the connection to Kagan, which is about the delay conversation, because it was Elena Kagan, we talk about being on the left, who wanted to further delay the Dobbs decision, was screaming and yelling and infuriated that they came out with the decision.
0: Yeah, I mean, I believe Molly Hemingway, although I haven't read it, I've heard her talk and others talk, has reported in her new book that the Dobbs decision, which is the abortion decision, where the draft was leaked, causing an assassination attempt on Justice Kavanaugh, causing attacks on other justices, that Kagan delayed the opinion because they don't issue opinions until whoever's dissenting has had a chance to finish their dissent. So they issued the opinion and the dissent at the same time. It's alleged by Molly Hemingway that Kagan sat on it and delayed it and tried to stall it.
1: Yeah.
0: That is a suggestion here as well. And in the opinion that Alito wrote, he makes reference to the fact that this thing's been sitting here for 7 months. This was argued and submitted 7 months ago. And that's really important because KBJ's whole argument is it's too late. They've already started early voting. We shouldn't be injecting ourselves into this situation. And the response is this thing's been sitting for 7 months, which I think is a very strong hint that either KBJ or Kagan or Sotomayor, probably not Sotomayor. You know, Sotomayor is super liberal, but she, I think, you know,
1: she's got the respect in her like Ruth Bader Ginsburg did. Yes, let me hold exactly. That right there, sir.
0: And so the suggestion is that the only reason KBJ we're on the cusp of early voting is because this thing was stalled for 7 months.
1: More with William Jacobson coming up. I'm Tony Katz. Keep it right here. 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
2: Tony Katz.
1: Jaden Ivey was waived because of, quote, conduct detrimental to the team. 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People are allowed to talk. But the NBA just said no. So you no longer get to tell us that you can't say shut up and dribble.
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1: The win for President Trump, huge. That's with a capital Y-U-G-E. Tony Katz, Tony Katz today. Indiana primaries going after Republicans who did not vote for redistricting and winning 5 of 7. And one of them still to be decided. I mean, it's massive. The Trump push, the Turning Point USA, Turning Point Action push, some other organizations. Now, remember, this is where I live. I live in the state, and I will tell you that the ad campaign on this was horrific. I won't change on that at all. Just awful. But it's hard to mess with the results now, isn't it? Incredible. Not every election was solely about redistricting. We should be clear. There were Second Amendment conversations in one. There was an age conversation in another. Personalities, a lot of personality issues with how these members dealt with their districts and dealt with constituents, as I know it from people on the ground. But let's not deny what is right in front of our face, and that Trump and Turning Point are going to be able to gloat about this for the rest of their lives, rightfully so. Look what they did. They said, we're going to challenge you in primaries, and we're going to replace you. And they've done it. Now all they have to do is go win the general election. Can't give up now. You can't walk away now. You got to go win the general. Now I'm watching to see what they do next. Keep it here. This is Tony Katz today. 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
16: News. I'm Kathleen Maloney. 17 Americans aboard the cruise ship hit by a hantavirus outbreak will be quarantined in Nebraska. Health officials say there is no danger of another pandemic like the coronavirus.
17: This is one that has very limited ability to be transmitted person to person. In fact, it's a rare exception. And so we have no question about the fact that this really is on the end of its run right now.
16: Infectious disease expert Dr. Michael Osterholm on ABC's This Week. As President Trump prepares for a summit with China later this week, Republican Senator Pete Ricketts sells Fox's The Sunday Briefing.
18: We need to be looking at other markets to be able to place our products because Communist China just demonstrated they're not great to deal with.
16: The two leaders are expected to discuss tariffs, trade, and China's support for Iran. 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
3: So a new video that was put out today, a side-by-side of Megyn Kelly from January to today, leads everyone to ask the question, is she in it just for the clicks? And maybe the video, and when I play it for you, will answer the question for you. 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Talking to William Jacobson, Cornell Law Professor, LegalInsurrection.com. This video that came out, that was put out, brilliantly put together by the Milk Bar TV, which does a lot of this kind of work, these comparison pieces about Megyn Kelly. Now this is really a conversation about Tucker Carlson, who is now, after putting himself in the position of being not anti-Israel, but really aggressively brutal, nasty anti-Israel, getting into the place of anti-Semitism, the interview with Nick Fuentes, and starting to push not only an anti-Trump meme and desire and want, he regrets the vote, he owes people an apology, and you wonder where Tucker is, and then being called out for lies he's told, I never said that, but you absolutely said it, and calling Trump the Antichrist. There's something odd going on here. I can't tell you what's going on with Tucker Carlson. I can tell you that I've done his show before, and I believe you've done his show before. I did not know him personally at all, but I had reached out to him before in my life, and never did I see this or expect this, and I don't know what to make of this, as many people don't know what to make of this. And this goes back to the Vladimir Putin interview, which I never had a problem with. Interview Putin, it's fine. But when you start doing videos about how great Russian supermarkets are and how great the Russian subway is, this is very, very odd stuff. Is, you know, there's the accusation about whether or not he's getting paid by Qatar. I have no idea if he is or he isn't. What I know is that whatever Tucker Carlson is doing, it seems obvious he's in it for the clicks. He's in it to grab a younger audience that seems to be very interested in being the anti-Israel audience. And it is anti-Israel. It is from Tucker, bigoted in my view. Megyn Kelly going down the same road. So let's start with, before we get to this video that I want to share with everybody, let's get to where Tucker is right now in this, the audience that follows him, and how dangerous do we think this is, or can it be defeated through other rational talk?
4: Yeah, I put Tucker and Megyn Kelly in different categories for the following reason. I don't think Tucker is doing it to build audience. I don't think he's doing it for money. The guy's fabulously wealthy already. Wouldn't shock me if he's a centimillionaire. Very savvy at business. I think we're just seeing the real Tucker, the Tucker we all thought we knew when he was on Fox News, that I thought I knew. I was on his show many times at primetime. I did an hour sit down with him for Tucker Carlson Today. So I spent about an hour and a half with him in his Florida studio. Fabulous guy in person. I got to tell you, I understand why he's got these allegiances from different people. Very engaging, very nice, had very nice things to say about Israel, by the way, both on and off camera when I met with him in Florida. I really like the guy. Something's gone wrong there. I think there was, as he says, you know, he famously tells the tale of waking up and demons had scratched him. The demons in him have come out. I think he's just a destructive force. He's a chaos agent. I think he's got some weird conceptions about Russia and organized societies, which is why he's very praiseworthy of Islamist supremacist societies like Qatar. So this authoritarian, whether it's religious or political, society seem to appeal to him. I think Tucker, his production company might be driven by money, but I don't think he personally is driven by money. I think he's just gone off the rails. But Megyn Kelly is a different story.
3: Hold on. I'm going to get to Megyn Kelly, but because you said, sure. Go back to that about maybe a desire for organized societies. Just go a little deeper there, because that's an interesting thing when you talk about Islamic societies, when you talk about Vladimir Putin's Russia, you're talking about not organized, but authoritarian societies.
4: Authoritarian is a better word. Authoritarian societies he seems to have an affinity towards. That's Putin's Russia. That's Qatar. That's Iran. Okay, that's Islamic societies in general, where, you know, he's constantly praising, you know, how clean the streets are and the supermarkets. I mean, anybody who knows Russia knows that those are facades. Okay, that's not real. I lived in the Soviet Union during college. I studied there. I understood that in Moscow, you had certain performative, so-called Potemkin village sort of things. The subway stations in the center of Moscow were there for a reason. The subway system was great in Moscow, but it wasn't ornate. It wasn't those grand things that you see in a handful of subway metro stations in downtown in the center of Moscow. That's not reality. I remember sneaking out of the Ring Road. Americans were not allowed to leave the Ring Road, but some Soviet friends of mine took me out of the city. And literally the second you left the Ring Road was the road that circled Moscow. It was like a ring. They called it the Ring Road. It was like you were stepping back 150 years. Horses and carriages, no running water in houses, people pumping, outhouses. It was crazy, and I wrote about it at the time. This would be early 1980s. 1980 was the year I was there. This is not real. What Tucker is showing is the equivalent, the Vladimir Putin Russia equivalent of Soviet propaganda. Okay. It's a dirt poor country. People live horribly. Yet he goes on there promoting it as something so special. And there's just something. There's something wrong there in my estimation. I do believe he has deep-seated hatreds that are now coming out. I think we're seeing the real Tucker, and it's ugly, and it's not very pleasing, and it's in many ways anti-Western and anti-American.
3: And this is
4: the fact that he brings people on. He's constantly saying, did we really win World War II? The concept being that we might have been better off with Hitler, okay? And that's, you know, that's an issue. So Tucker's just a malign personality who his demons are coming out. The demons that scratched him are coming out, and he's destructive. I don't put Megyn Kelly in the same...
3: Correct. You don't put her in that same group. Talking to William Jacobson, Cornell Law Professor, LegalInsurrection.com. You see Megyn Kelly as different because for her, it isn't about something in the core. Rather, it is about the click.
4: It is. And to me, in some ways, that's worse. Okay. It's worse than Tucker. Because Tucker, I think, actually believes this stuff, okay? I think he's malicious. I think he's wrong. I think he's devious. But I think he believes this stuff. Megyn Kelly's doing it for clicks and for audience. And that's what, if you're going to show the clip, I think you're going to do. She's been justifying what Tucker's been doing and what she's been doing because they're accessing the Islamic world audience. I mean, think about that. They're accessing the Islamic world audience. We know, the Islamic world is grotesquely anti-Semitic. I mean, we're talking approaching 100% just hate Jews, okay? Yeah. Not only Israel, hate Jews. It's approaching 100% of the populations. They treat women horribly. They are worse than totalitarian societies. In Iran, they will torture a woman to death if she shows a strand of hair in public. I mean, these are really bad societies. That's the audience she's now going for? Seriously, just because you love clicks and you love audience? So she, in my estimation, is worse than Tucker.
3: So now...
4: Because he believes it. She doesn't believe it. She's doing it for clicks and for audience.
3: So where this builds from was a video between January 2026 and May 2026. Two different things said by Megyn Kelly on her show. And it was the Milk Bar TV on X that put this together and did a spectacular job. And when you hear it, I mean, when you see it, certainly, but when you hear it, I want to share some of it with you right now. It really is striking. The first thing you'll hear is her from January 2026 talking about Islamists and the issues. And then you hear her just the other day.
5: Islam is not consistent with the values of America, of the West. They should stay in countries that don't care about keeping church and state separated. They should stay in countries that don't care about protecting free speech. They should stay in countries that don't care about women's rights. That's where Islam can fester and grow. It's great. I mean, I'm sure if that's like your thing and you don't care about like genital mutilation, you might really enjoy living in an Islamic country. If you don't mind living in a life as a woman where you have to keep every inch of your body except for your eyeballs covered, yeah, it's someplace in the Middle East could be for you. It's not my thing. It's not America's thing. And it's not a thing that we should want or encourage in the West. Thank you.
3: Now, that was her in January. This is her just the other day.
5: He's understanding there may be some new listeners over here. You know, like he's gotten very, very popular lately, I read, with Muslim viewers because he's been standing up for Islam, you know. And I have to tell you, Mark, it's been something I've noticed just since I've gotten sort of more clear-eyed on Israel, that a lot of the anti-Muslim rhetoric that's put out there originates with people who are very, very pro-Israel, who kind of need us to demonize them. Right. And I've taken a look recently at my own rhetoric on this to say, like, have I been manipulated? I want to make sure I'm not getting manipulated.
3: That is an incredible statement from 5 months later to say that Israel is manipulating, right? It's nothing more than Ilhan Omar, as far as I'm concerned. To put forth this idea that, hey, he's getting a lot of clicks from the Muslim world. This might be the way to go. And so to your point, she's saying this is a good marketing opportunity. I should pay attention to this.
4: Yeah. And this is, I mean, the so-called right wing, the so-called conservative, let's just call it the non-leftist world, is regretting the day we gave so much media power to the podcasters and the influencers. And, you know, you could argue that that whole industry is overall good, but it's very concentrated at the top end in a handful of people who are malicious and not good people, like Candace Owens, like Tucker Carlson, and then Megyn Kelly we're now seeing. And there are others as well who are really unprincipled. They are looking for clicks. I mean, I'm not sure we're in a better world for this high-end influencer podcaster culture that we have. And Megyn Kelly is the perfect example. She doesn't believe anything. Her whole career has been going from Fox to NBC News, and then she flunked out there, and then she's got the podcast now where she's been trying to portray herself as MAGA and somewhat conservative, and now she's completely flipped. She's aligned herself with Tucker, his main defender. She's really lashing out at Israel in creepy ways. The notion that Tucker pushes also, that Donald Trump is a hostage to, that's Tucker's word, she's used similar language, a hostage to Benjamin Netanyahu. The only reason we have dislike of Islam in the U.S. isn't all the things she just listed, okay, about those societies, okay, and how they treat women and other things. No, it's devious little Israel is manipulating everybody. Really, you know, this is sick stuff from Megyn Kelly. She should know better, and that's why I think she's worse than Tucker, because she should know better. I think she does know better, but she's become a monstrosity of clickbait and a monstrosity chasing audiences. And apparently she's now going to chase the audiences who hate America and who want to see us taken over by the very ideology she abhorred 6 months ago.
3: And that is where I think it's at. You know, when we talk about her NBC career, I would say she was a little bit run out on a rail and somewhat unacceptably. But you could also take a look at the kind of things she was talking about and saying, my God, what does that align with conservatism for? But that's the part, William, that this isn't just about being anti-Israel. This is about lashing out at America. How dare you be duped when you're not being duped? You clearly know what Islamists are all about. How dare you let Israel lead us into war, which, of course, Israel did not lead us into war. It's an absolute lie. It is about both of them engaged in a lashing out against America. And that is where everybody needs to be involved, as I see it, in this pushback, because they do have large audiences, and that cannot be good for America's future.
4: There's another clip that's been circulating of her. I think it's from the same episode, of her saying, "We should take whatever deal Iran is offering. Take the deal." OK, wait a second. How about our own national interest? Take the deal. We're paying a dollar extra per gallon. Take the deal. End this thing.
3: I don't know how you're supposed to take a deal when you don't even know what a deal is. William Jacobson, Cornell Law Professor, LegalInsurrection.com. I appreciate you taking the time to be with us. If you missed any part of the interview, I'll have it all up for you. Just subscribe on YouTube. Look for Tony Katz and subscribe. Much more show to get to. Keep it here. I'm Tony Katz, and this is Tony Katz Today. 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
27: Epic Fury is the president notified Congress. We're done with that stage of it. Okay, we're now on to this project of freedom. As far as a negotiation is concerned, I think the president's been clear that part of the negotiation process has to be not just the enrichment, but what happens to this material that's buried deep somewhere that they have still have access to if they ever wanted to dig it out. That has to be addressed, and that's being addressed in the negotiation. I'm not going to go further on what progress has been made on that topic because I don't want to endanger the negotiations, but suffice it to say that the president and this entire team is aware of the centrality of that question, and that will have to be addressed one way or the other.
3: That's Secretary Marco Rubio doing his impression of the press secretary. The guy can do no wrong. Tony Katz, Tony Katz today. He's that good. But do we have a deal with Iran? And what does the president mean when he says if Iran agrees to give what has been agreed to? Is that the nuclear capability, the enrichment that Marco Rubio is talking about? I don't have an answer. But we're about to find out because I think the bombing is about to resume. I don't think that this war is over. I just think the new phase is starting. And it's going to start right before our eyes really quickly. Never miss anything. Get the podcast wherever it is you get your podcast. Just look for Tony Katz today. I'm Tony Katz. Keep it right here.
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21: Easing pain at the pump. I'm Kathleen Maloney, Fox News. The U.S. Secretary of Energy says there is a step that can be taken to bring down gas prices caused by the conflict in Iran. Here's Fox's Gernal Scott.
29: Secretary Chris Wright said suspending the federal gas tax is an option on the table to lower high gas prices. But the main goal is still to end Iran's nuclear ambitions.
30: Meaning lower energy prices for Americans and the rest of the world. Long term, this is a great move. Short term, it's causing some discomfort.
29: New Jersey Democratic Senator Cory Booker said he fears President Trump not ending the war will extend high prices for months.
31: That pain is going to continue to be felt by people he promised to lower prices for and keep us out of foreign entanglements.
29: Both were on NBC's Meet the Press. The U.S. and Israel's joint assault on Iran began at the end of February. Gernal Scott, Fox News.
21: After more than a month away, the passengers of a cruise ship where a series of deadly hantavirus cases broke out are headed home. Fox's C.B. Cotton with the latest.
32: Global health leaders say some of the ship's passengers have already landed back in their home countries of Spain and France. We know a repatriation flight from the U.S. State Department is expected to arrive. So new video shows some of the first passengers stepping off the ship, all covered head to toe in protective gear. Small boats ferried the evacuees from the vessel to the shore, where Spanish authorities say an intense containment operation is in place to keep these passengers separated from the public. Around 150 people were still on board when the ship anchored this morning in Spain's Canary Islands. Spanish health officials said none were showing signs of the hantavirus, which are described as flu-like symptoms.
21: Now, health officials say the outbreak will not lead to another pandemic like coronavirus in 2020. 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
12: A man was shot earlier this morning. I'm Renuka Bhatfai. Here's what's trending this hour. A deadly shooting on Indianapolis's Far East Side turned a Mother's Day celebration into a scene of tragedy earlier Sunday morning. Been on Mother's Day on Indianapolis's Far East Side. Officers responded to the area of East 10th Street and North Shadeland Avenue, where they found a man who had been shot. He was pronounced dead at the scene, and investigators say a suspect was taken into custody shortly after the incident. Indiana State Police are investigating a serious chain reaction crash that shut down Interstate 65 northbound near Greenwood Friday morning after a police pursuit involving a fleeing driver. A woman suffered critical injuries in the collision. Troopers at the scene applied multiple tourniquets before she was transported to a local hospital, where she remains in critical but stable condition. Five other people involved in the crash were taken to area hospitals with injuries described as non-life-threatening. An attempted burglary suspect in Muncie, Indiana, was fatally shot by police after trying to break into a home. The suspect, identified as 51-year-old James Willis, attempted to flee in a pickup truck and drove at a police officer, prompting the officer to shoot him. Willis continued to drive away, but eventually crashed and died at the scene. The incident is under investigation, and the officer involved has not been identified. More information will be released as the investigation progresses. Mother's Day in Indiana in 2026 is a mix of joyful celebrations, community events, and even somber reminder of the day's emotional weight. I'm Renuka Bhatpai, on the level, on the go, and at WIBC.com. Here's the forecast from the American Standard Cooling Weather Center.
13: 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Tonight we'll get down into the 40s, and then tomorrow a little bit cooler start to the work week, more sunshine and highs in the 60s. I'm Fox 59 meteorologist Ethan Rosick for 93 WIBC.
14: Daisy was abandoned by her family and placed in foster care at 15 years old. 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She thought she'd never have a permanent place to call home.
15: Before I was adopted, I felt like I wasn't enough. I had this hole in my heart, and I never knew what I needed to patch that hole. But when my mom asked to adopt me, that hole was closed. It feels so normal now to say that I'm a part of this family. I am surrounded by love. I feel safe. And that hole inside of me is gone. I am whole. I'm finally enough, just as I am.
14: The Dave Thomas Foundation for Adoption is changing the lives of teenagers at risk of aging out of foster care. Like

0: 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It's a very serious show with professionals here to serve you. One of those professionals goes by the name of Damian Dunn. He is here, and I want you to hear his voice. Dame?
1: Good day.
0: That's his voice. Kristen Elanius is the other professional, serious professional. Kristen is also a certified financial planning practitioner like Damian was. He cut himself off. Kristen, hello.
2: Hello.
0: Good to have you on the show, both of you today. Today's episode is a special one. 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
2: Well, and we'll read them anonymously.
0: We will read them anonymously.
2: Yeah, that way you feel like you can share them, because this could be rough.
0: Damian is up first with his hot take. Everyone stand by, because we're trying to make a good social media video out of what he's about to say.
1: In the year of our Lord, prenups should be required at the time you file your marriage certificate.
0: The reason this is wild is because next week's entire show is actually on prenups, and I did not know Dame was going to say this. Dame, say the take again and begin to defend this moment.
1: Prenups should be required for everyone, not just suggested or for somebody or your next door neighbor. Should be required for everyone that files a marriage certificate.
0: And you deeply believe this.
1: That wasn't part of the equation.
0: What?
1: Yeah.
0: Wait, this is theater?
1: You think about however you want.
0: Okay. All right, defend the take. Why do you believe this to be true?
1: Pete, do you have insurance on your house in case it burns down?
0: Yes, and thanks for putting that thought into my head. Yeah.
1: Great. Because you don't hope the house burns down, but it's there just in case. It's prepared. You've put the thought and the effort into protecting yourself in case of a truly horrible event. Prenup's the same thing. You're having an uncomfortable conversation about finances, which people don't do already, especially when it comes to having, sharing finances or a financial relationship with a partner. This brings a very uncomfortable topic to the front before you get married. And it gives you an opportunity to evaluate whether or not you're financially compatible with somebody before you go and potentially make a very expensive mistake. Now, some people think, well, prenup's only for wealthy people, or maybe one person's wealthy. Hold on. They can absolutely protect a low income earner or a stay-at-home parent when they're crafted as well. We don't have to have a boilerplate prenup. It can lay everything out ahead of time just to give people the protections they need in case the marriage doesn't work out. So I think prenups make a ton of sense, especially as our financial lives get more complicated. We've got retirement accounts. We've got college savings for kids. We've got income discrepancies. We've got we've got blended families on top of all that. So as life gets more complicated, marriage gets more complicated. It's not just a financial arrangement, it's a legal arrangement. So prenups make a ton of sense.
0: Kristen, Dame suggests romance is dead. Where are your thoughts on this?
2: Yeah, Damian, I mean, are you saying that, I don't think people enter into marriage thinking that they're going to get divorced, Damian. I think that would be the primary argument here.
1: Yeah, sure. So 50-ish% of marriages end in divorce. I think we've all heard that stat, and it's played out around that ballpark. Harvard did a study and asked people if they thought their marriage was going to end in divorce. Do you know what percentage of people thought that their relationship had a chance of ending in divorce?
0: Oh, this is a good question. A little guessing game. Kristen, okay. I'm going to let you guess first.
2: About 1/3, 33%.
1: 11%.
0: I didn't get to guess. I didn't get to guess.
1: You didn't need to, Pete. You didn't need to, because it was going to be wrong. 11%.
0: Because 1/3 of 1/3.
1: Oh, well, then you would have been right.
0: I know.
1: So you were right, Pete. So clearly there's a little bit of, hey, it's never me, it's the other guy
2: that's
1: going to go into this.
0: Okay, Dame. How about an after-the-fact prenup, since you feel so strongly about this? You, after the show today, you fax your wife or however you guys communicate, and you say, hey, been thinking about a prenup, just in case. How does that land?
1: First, she would laugh, I'm sure. Okay. And then she would happily sign it, would be my guess.
0: I feel like Dame is playing a role today, Kristen. This was meant to be a genuine exercise. Kristen, how do you feel about Dame's hot take?
2: I do think it's an incredibly hot take. I think the majority of people would say that it's not necessary. But I would be curious, those who are on the live stream, if people feel like it's a hot take or if they agree with it. Because I agree with Damien.
0: Oh my gosh.
2: I think the only nuance I will give someone is if you truly objectively can't afford to have the paperwork drawn up, right? There's always nuance, but I don't think there's any reason to not have a prenup.
1: I mean, there's got to be a way around that, because you can't assume just because we don't have money now, it means we're going to be poor forever. And so you've got to have that plan in place. And so whether it's a boilerplate that can be amended in the future or whatever it is, there's got to be a way to circumvent that.
0: I would sign a prenup, but I don't believe I would ask anyone to sign a prenup.
2: Okay. What about the situation of...
0: Massage therapist?
2: No. Oh,
0: okay.
2: See, for me, I think it's also about setting the expectation that this is just prudent for other people in your life. If no one in your family has ever signed a prenup before, mm-hmm. and then all of a sudden you have a child who has a partner that no one likes or trusts, and you're telling them, hey, you should have them sign a prenup, that's not going to age well. It's that conversation isn't going to go well. So it's not even, to me, it's not even just about you as an individual. It's about setting this precedent that this is just the way things are done for the benefit of others in the future.
0: Okay. Dame, we must role play with the minute we have left.
1: Oh, goodness.
0: Dame, you and I are romantic partners.
1: Okay.
0: We are 22 years old. We are reenacting my proposal to my wife, which actually when I was 21. I love you. I like your face. I'm just paraphrasing. It was something like this. You can ask her later. It was pretty close. I want to be with you for the rest of our lives. That being said, hear me out. I am willing to sign a prenuptial agreement. And if it doesn't work out, everything will be fine. What do you say? Here's a ring. My entire life savings went to it.
1: Hmm. Well, based on how your football career went, maybe this is... it seems like you've put a lot of thought into this, but we don't have anything right now.
0: Okay, my point exactly. So, Dame, your take is terrible because you said all of the time, I disagree. Kristen, I ruined romance.
2: I did, yeah.
0: All right.
2: Prenup.
0: Coming up after the break, Kristen's hot take. That's all next on the Pete the Planner Show. I'm Pete the Planner.
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0: Take Olympics. If you're just joining us, each one of the hosts of this show is delivering financial hot take that they must defend to the death. Dame started us out with the assertion that every single person in a marriage needs a prenuptial agreement. Dame buys his wife paper towels for their anniversary and a vacuum cleaner for her birthday. Stop. We are now on
1: Mother's Day just around the corner, so she's really lucky.
0: Windex, here we come. Kristen, okay. It is now time for your hot take to defend to the death. And before we get going, since Dame took on a character of which he may or may not have really believed his hot take, do you really believe your hot take?
2: With all my heart.
0: Okay. That's the spirit of the show.
2: Exactly. You got to say it with your chest. Now, that said, in turn, watching this, if you clip this, this kind of context, and I will cry.
0: Wait, the vacuum just happened, right? As
1: you said. I bleeped you out. It was bleeped you out. What okay. was that? Oh, well.
0: I don't know. I need a new system. That's what the intern will do. Okay, go ahead.
2: Okay. Being overhoused, more commonly and less affectionately known as being house poor. Being house poor will be the best financial decision millions of Americans ever make.
0: Okay, you're going to have to go again. I got lost in say it with your chest. Go ahead.
2: Being house poor will be the best decision that millions

0: millions of Americans will ever make.
1: Oh my gosh, that's reckless. It's a felony what you're saying on the air.
0: I told you I was worried about the status of my certifications after those words left my mouth.
1: All right, Dame, you get, we got 7 minutes left in this segment. You get 4.5 to mocker. You start.
2: Nothing like putting unnecessary stress on somebody's living situation than to fix how much they're spending on housing on a month-to-month basis and not giving them the ability to pursue other financial goals, whether that's paying down debt, whether that's saving for retirement, putting kids through college, any number of things, because they made a bad decision on how much they're going to spend to put a roof over their heads.
1: Kristen, I want to remind you, this is a public forum.
0: Yeah.
1: All right. Queen of broke, what do you got?
0: So for me, this hot take is out of practicality. It's not the way that we wish people lived their financial lives, okay? Right? I would tell someone, don't spend more than 25% of your take-home pay on your housing, and I firmly believe that. But what I know to be true is that people are regularly not taking that advice or don't know that advice exists. And what I believe it does behaviorally for many, many, many, many, many people is that it is a force function of breaking dependence on their income that ultimately can yield financial success over the long term.
1: Can we do a little table talk here? Like, act like we're not on the air for a second, just because I want to know, how hard can I go against you without you getting your feelings hurt? Respectfully.
0: I really believe it.
1: Okay. Here's where I'm struggling.
0: Okay.
1: The person will underfund all of their other financial priorities because of this, including retirement.
0: Yeah.
1: They will go deep into debt.
0: Yes.
1: They won't have the proper emergency fund. So how can those vital elements to a healthy financial life get ignored?
0: My argument is that behaviorally, I think they would be ignored anyway. I don't believe that for this group of people that I'm talking about, that there is the financial literacy, the financial discipline, whatever. I don't believe it exists to then... I don't believe that the person I'm talking about in this scenario, if they didn't have the mortgage payment, would be putting the money in their retirement account. I'm saying that the house serves as a force function for building wealth and breaking dependence on their income. And that is actually beneficial for their long-term financial health, because they wouldn't do it without the bank telling them they owed the money.
1: Damn, I don't think I've ever disagreed with Kristen more. Where are you? Because you are, some would say, a romantic.
2: And so the goal is that you just have the house paid off by the time you retire, so you don't need as much money?
0: So that's where I'm saying it's not true for everyone. I don't think everyone should be overhoused, but there is a subset of people, and we've worked with them, gentlemen, we have all worked with them, who are able to time the payoff of what is an egregious house payment with their retirement. And that was the very thing that allowed them to bridge the gap between their underfunded retirement and the amount of Social Security they receive, is because they never learned to live on more.
1: Well, I'll tell you this, longtime listener and former listener of the year, Andy Ramsey, sister of Dave Ramsey, says, and then what if you end up evicted? So everything is underfunded and you don't have the home. Answer that from the Ramsey solution.
0: I think my same principle stands, is just like Craig is saying in the comments, how many people saved the lack of student loan payment when they weren't forced to make it?
2: You do not drag Craig P. Anderson's name into this.
1: You do not bring in Craig P. Anderson to this argument.
0: With me.
1: Dame, Craig P. Anderson, formerly a great man, commented, she's right, how many people socked away all the savings they had when their student loan payments were suspended? No one did. I mean, he's right about that, but I don't see how it...
0: I'm talking about the world we live in, the behavior that we generally are... portraying, like the things that we're participating in as a society, I don't think it's best practice. That's what I want to be clear about. I don't think that that's what you should do. But there is a group of people, and I think it's larger than we all want to admit or acknowledge, that that very thing is what provides long-term financial stability.
2: The window for this to work is so narrow for somebody to get this paid off, the home paid off by retirement, because if you're, you know, the average person who moves, what, I don't even know what the average time somebody moves is anymore, but if you don't get that right, now you've got an unaffordable house payment into retirement.
0: So you sell your house and you buy a cheaper one.
2: Oh, it's just that easy.
0: That's what you said last week. If your parents' house doesn't work, you'll just sell it and move, and sorry, you tried.
1: I actually saw that clip on the internet today, Dame. I believe you did say that.
2: I did.
1: Okay, guys, here's the thing. I believe good financial guidance given in the media is financial guidance of which you yourself are both willing to do and operate in and would or do. Kristen, would you purposefully overhouse yourself as a forced savings?
0: No, absolutely not. But we know that people are not saving enough for retirement. We know that they don't have the emergency funds available. We know that collectively our financial literacy isn't good. That's why we work in financial wellness. That's what we do all day, every day. And so I'm saying the reality of how that plays out in the world that we live in is that being overhoused ends up being a good thing for the long-term financial stability of some people's lives.
1: Dame, before the show, we were evaluating who will have the hottest take. Mm-hmm. I fear that mine's the coolest take. Like, I feel like Kristen, yours is a 10 out of 10.
0: It's not. It's real. It's true.
1: Dame, yours is an 8.
2: Okay. And now that you've heard ours, you've reevaluated. What's yours?
0: A 5.
1: I have 3. All right. Coming up after the break, receive my scorching hot take about a financial thing that happens all the time. And I've had enough. Well, that's next on the Pete the Planner Show. I'm Pete the Planner.
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9: Fox News, I'm Carmen Roberts. Iran responds to the U.S. peace plan, but reportedly did not make any comments about its nuclear program, instead concentrating on reopening the Strait of Hormuz. And Democrats, including Senator Cory Booker, are blasting the president's handling of the conflict.
10: This president has no way out. This is going to go on for months, and that pain is going to continue to be felt by people he promised to lower prices for and keep us out of foreign entanglements.
9: Booker on NBC's Meet the Press. Passengers on the Hanta virus-affected cruise ship are finally disembarking.
11: More than 140 passengers aboard the MV Hondius, including 17 Americans, will recover from any symptoms in their home countries.
9: Fox's Grinnell Scott. And that ship docked today in Spain's Canary Island. 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

0: back on the Pete the Planner Show. It's the Hot Take Olympics. Each host is choosing a financial hot take and then going to the mattresses with it. They're defending it to its death. Dame started the show by saying every marriage requires a prenup, except his. Then Kristen went on to say that overhousing yourself, spending too much on housing, is a really smart thing to do. What you said?
1: What I said.
0: Oh, I'm sorry. I paraphrased it more accurately. What did you say?
1: I said that it will be a good financial decision for millions of people. I didn't say you should do it. It's about hindsight.
0: Okay. So at the beginning of the show, I thought I was going to have the hottest take, but it's clear that Kristen has the hottest take. But here is mine. The FIRE movement is reckless and harmful and stupid. For those that don't know, FIRE stands for Financial Independence Retire Early. And Kristen and Dave, if you're not watching the live stream, they are visibly shaken. So maybe my hot take is as good as I thought. Kristen is, she's ready to go.
1: You're so brave because that was one of mine. And I was too scared to say it.
0: I'm a little scared myself.
1: I was too scared. I couldn't do it.
0: Well, guys, I am a 48-year-old male. Dame?
2: Yeah.
0: Do you agree?
2: More than I want to.
0: Kristen, do you agree?
1: I agree.
0: Guys, here's the thing about the FIRE movement. It's basically this promise where you do everything you can financially to get to financial independence, which sounds amazing. To retire early, which sounds amazing. And the original promise of it all is to escape work so you can finally live. But for a lot of people who do this, it's become obsessive optimization. That's right, double O. Obsessive optimization, guilt around spending, delayed joy, identity loss. This sounds like something you need Skyrizi for with all of these symptoms. I don't know what Skyrizi is. Leads to isolation and anxiety masquerading as discipline. The FIRE movement is misguided. It is a phony promise that will ruin your life. It will take the joy out of work. You will have no purpose. You will not contribute to society once you stop the job you don't care about, because it's vain and it's selfish and it's narcissistic.
1: Words now.
2: just piling on at this point, asking for letters.
0: Some people did retire early in the FIRE community. However, when they get there, they have an aimless life. They'll say to you, I do whatever I want. But nothing matters. You're not contributing at all. It's really self-centered. I don't like the FIRE movement. There's my hot take. It turns out I have a more scorching of a hot take than both of you.
1: I don't disagree with you, but the lens through which I disagree with you is different. I don't think that comments about are you contributing? I just think that it's such extreme behavior financially for your whole life. It's like this, you're so focused on accumulation in your early years that it's like, you're financially hoarding, and then all of a sudden you have to shift focus to, now I have no money at an age that it's not normal to not have an earned income, and then I have to figure out how to make this money last, which is like the complete opposite end of what you've been doing. And that shift is hard enough for people anyway, to go from accumulation to then distribution of assets. To do it at that level, I don't think is behaviorally healthy.
0: And Dane, when it fails, you've pulled yourself out of the workforce. And in some cases, it's at the wrong age. I don't know if you've ever tried to re-enter the workforce in your late 40s. That ain't great.
2: No, timing would not be wonderful in that circumstance. I mean, the FIRE movement is a bunch of really decent financial behaviors just cranked up to 15 at this point. And if you do get to the point where you think you can retire and then things don't work out, you've lost significant time in order to try and pad what you have left at that point to get to a normal retirement. So you're really walking a fine line in a lot of cases. And if you decide you're just going to try and play it out, now you have to live on even less than what you were originally planning on. So it's for people who pursue this, great for having financial goals, but it's way more tenuous than what I think people imagine it, that it will be.
0: I don't mean this next statement to be provocative, but I know it is. I think it is the equivalent of a financial eating disorder. I think it is so over the top in caloric deficit or whatever direction you want to go there, that it is unhealthy and unsustainable. I think it works out, I'm making a stat up, 5 to 10% of the time that someone pursues it. And there's, if you fail, you fall down the abyss of despair.
2: Chris makes a comment saying, aren't these all arguments valid for all retirees? Which, to some point, yeah, probably. The thing is, retirees are planning for a distribution phase of like 30-ish years in most cases. FIRE people are planning for a distribution phase of like 50 years, which is way, way harder of a puzzle to solve for. So the complications are just magnified when we're talking about FIRE, especially if there's other life events that are going to happen during that time period. It's really, really tough.
0: Jason makes a fair point. I think you're painting an entire community with a very broad brush. Indeed, I am. That is the hot take.
1: What I will concede for Jason, this could just be partially my algorithm. I am fully aware of that. But what I see so often of the movement on socials is this people depriving themselves for this like future promise that they've made to themselves. And I think that's where I have a problem with it, is like we're glorifying you have the means, but you're living on so little because future you deserves it. And that's so tough because I feel like all the time I'm telling people you have to save, like future you deserves for you to save. I know you want the money today, but future Kristen deserves it too. But I think it just takes it so far and is so unrealistic. I struggle just in general with it.
0: Andy makes a brilliant point, and it is the true counterpoint to my thesis. Most successful FIRE people I know are those who did 20 years of military and then they get to live on a pension. Point taken, point conceded. I view FIRE having nothing to do with a pension personally. Like I feel like that's the exception. I'll say this, and this, you know, if you're going to go FIRE's on one end of the spectrum and I'm putting YOLO on the other end of the spectrum, I think YOLO is a better way to go. I can't believe I'm saying that.
1: Okay, maybe too far. Too far.
2: We only have 3 segments, Pete.
0: You know, how long have we done this? I've been talking on microphone for 21 years. I've said some things. This could generate more heat than all of those dumb things I've said. And this isn't dumb, but it's honest. All right, who had the hottest take? Kristen, who had the hottest take?
1: I mean, I think your delivery was the hottest.
0: Thank you. I've been working out. Dame?
2: Kristen.
0: I think Kristen's was the hottest take because it was wrong. All right, coming up after the... This was an amazing show, Kristen. All credit to Kristen.
1: Thank you.
0: Right? It was her idea?
1: Yeah. Absolutely was.
0: All right, coming up after the break, biggest waste of money of the week and the news right here on the Pizza Planet Show. My inbox is full.
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0: This week's biggest waste of money of the week, right here on the Pizza Punter Show, is the prototype Boba Fett action figure. In 1979, Kenner offered kids a mail-away Boba Fett action figure that could fire a rocket from its backpack. After Mattel Battlestar Galactica toy with a similar mechanism caused a child to choke, Kenner pulled the feature and shipped Fett with the rocket permanently fixed in place. Only 100 firing prototypes were ever made, split between roughly 70 L slot and 30 J slot versions. The J slot was the revised design meant to prevent accidental firing, making it the rarer of the two. Fewer than 25 are believed to still exist. This example, a 3.75-inch hand-painted figure graded AFA NM Plus 85 Plus. It's one of the only handful of high-grade J-slots accompanied by a collectible investment brokerage certificate of authenticity. A J-slot from the same run sold recently. And that's all I'm going to say. The starting bid for this prototype. Now, this is crazy what I'm about to say, and I also realize this is the Mandela effect. Dame, I actually think I had this.
2: I was literally just thinking, what? I know there was a Boba Fett action figure. I'm trying desperately. It sounds like it certainly didn't shoot something, El Rocket, out of its backpack, but I swear I saw one that did.
0: I feel like I had it. I feel like I had it. I could be wrong. I also, like you, Dame, I probably watched the commercial so much where the commercial is firing the rocket. So let's start in the most reasonable place. Kristen, what movie is Boba Fett from?
1: Star Wars.
0: Okay, that was a great guess. You're right.
1: Oh, thank goodness.
0: Okay. Kristen, as a Star Wars nerd, how much is the starting bid for Boba Fett?
1: The fact that I have so many collectibles in my house, but I have no, not in this area, is tough.
0: Yours is all Lightning McQueen collectibles.
1: I know.
0: Okay.
1: Unfortunately. Right, this starting bid is $1,200.
0: Okay, that's a guess. Dame? Boy.
2: Collectibles are stupid expensive, and Boba Fett's one of the $5,000.
0: $1,342,000.
1: No one is paying that.
0: Oh,
1: meet the minimum. You heard it here first.
0: I guarantee, if I remember to look this up, it'll be higher, but I also guarantee I won't remember. Dame, what's in the news this week?
2: This week, investors in UPS and FedEx got a reminder that when Amazon enters your business, it's usually not great news for your business. Amazon announces expanding its logistics operation into a standalone service called Amazon Supply Chain Services, essentially offering its shipping and fulfillment network to other companies. This is the same strategy Amazon used years ago with Amazon Web Services. Build something massive for internal use, then turn around and sell it to everybody else. Only this time, instead of cloud computing, it's warehouses, cargo planes, trucks, and delivery infrastructure. Amazon says companies like Procter & Gamble and American Eagle could eventually use the service, putting Amazon directly into competition with traditional shipping giants aforementioned. Investors immediately noticed, and shares of both of those companies dropped more than 9% after the announcement.
0: Here's the issue, though, Kristen. Amazon drivers drive like crazy. They don't follow any rules of transportation whatsoever. I don't know if this is the same in your neck of the woods.
1: No, and we live on a state highway, and I have nearly witnessed two Amazon drivers causing accidents just in the last probably month. I also witnessed one. We have like a, what would you call it, Dame? Like a culvert, like a small under the driveway at the end of the driveway for like a small ditch. I also witnessed a driver like almost fall off the culvert in one of those big vans. I thought it was going to roll in my yard. It was terrifying.
0: Dame, life is a highway and I want to ride it all night long. How do you feel about Amazon drivers?
2: Stay out of their way. It's pretty much the best thing I can tell you.
0: What else is in the news?
2: For years, we've heard about the coming great wealth transfer, the idea that baby boomers would eventually pass down more than $100 trillion, U.S. dollars, to younger generations. But according to a new Wall Street Journal report, that money may not change hands nearly as quickly as people expected. Why? Well, simple. People are living longer, staying active longer, and spending more of their money in retirement instead of preserving it for the next generation. Retirees are traveling today, remodeling homes, helping grandkids, and in some cases spending thousands a month on senior living communities and healthcare. The article points out that wealth transfer is happening, but it's just more gradual. Instead of giving one massive inheritance check someday, families are more likely to see smaller financial help along the way. Things like down payments, college assistance, or help during tough financial stretches, which means if your retirement plan depends on inheriting your parents' house someday, you may want a backup plan.
0: I would love to do an entire show on that news story. Kristen, you do know the number one reason. There's one thing that causes all of this.
1: What?
0: Peptides. It is the
1: use, approved.
0: The use of peptides. I would love to do a show on this. Like, if your plan involves someone else's an inheritance, like, let's do that. Maybe in 2 weeks or something. I don't know.
2: Sure.
0: Dame, you buy that, right? I mean, you buy that. Not a hot take. Too many people depend on the inheritance they believe they're getting.
2: Yeah, entirely. And I think the one thing that the article pointed out, healthcare costs, assisted living, things like that, I think it's going to end up chewing up a ton of those dollars before it makes its hands down to the next generation.
0: Dave, what else is in the news?
2: Pete, you and I talked about this. GameStop trying to buy eBay in a proposed $56 billion deal, which has left Wall Street asking one simple question. How? How does an $11 billion company pull that off?
0: I mean, I've read how it says it's going to. I've also read that as part of their filing, they suggest they won't turn into junk bond status, or there has to be investable grade assets. Mm-hmm. That, in my opinion, that ain't happening. Kristen, how does a $11 billion business buy another business for $35 billion? Is the math?
1: It doesn't, but you all remember, I mean, GameStop is capable of some crazy things. Have we all forgotten?
0: I think the investors are capable of crazy things.
2: GameStop CEO Ryan Cohen said he'd slash costs, cut jobs, and even claimed he'd run eBay from his house because, according to him, the site, quote, looks the same as it did in 1995.
0: I
1: respect his ambition.
0: I do too.
1: I'm just going to say it.
0: I do too. I was thinking the same thing. It's got a muskish sort of swagger and panache to it. Dave, do you respect this or do you view it as like goofy?
2: I don't know. I think it's more goofy than anything else.
0: Corporate finance works a lot differently than most people think. I'll just say that. And that's not, I mean, you guys know this. Sorry, Dame, Kristen, you know that, right? It is a lot more complex and the way things are structured are not like personal finance. You know, it's very different. That is gutsy. I like the moxie. You know what? We'll buy you. Okay, guys, here, I'm going to say this right now. I don't know if this could violate some of our shareholder agreements, but I'm just going to say this right now. We're buying Chase. No, we are. Maybe I should probably not have said that, but it's possible.
2: It's the corporate version of just overhousing yourself and being smart,
0: which is a brilliant thing to do. Hey, I hope you all enjoyed the hot takes. Give me your hot takes. Ask Pete at PeteThePlanner.com. If I make social media clips of some of these phrases we said today, they could go viral and we may not like that. Send you good vibes because good vibes are all that's in the budget. I'm Pete the Planner. This is the Pete the Planner Show.
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23: President Trump slams Iran's response. I'm Carmen Roberts, Fox News. The president posted on social media a short time ago that he read the response to a U.S. peace proposal from Iran's so-called representatives, and he called it totally unacceptable. The world is waiting to see whether diplomacy can stop a wider Middle East war as tensions remain dangerously high. Fox's Alex Hogan has more from the White House.
24: Today, Iranian state media claimed that Iran has sent its response through a Pakistani mediator amid efforts to secure a deal. Secretary of State Marco Rubio and presidential envoy Steve Witkoff met with Qatar's prime minister and minister of foreign affairs in Miami.
23: And President Trump also posted earlier on social media slamming Iran and his predecessors,
24: writing this in part, quote, Iran has been playing games with the United States and the rest of the world for 47 years. Delay, delay, delay, and then finally hit pay dirt when Barack Hussein Obama became president. He went on to write, he was a disaster as our leader, but not as bad as sleepy Joe Biden.
23: Democratic Senator Cory Booker told NBC's Meet the Press today the president has no way out of the war and blasted the conflict's American death toll, soaring cost, and impact on energy prices. U.S. military says it's recovered the remains of a U.S. Army soldier who went missing a week ago during military exercises in Morocco. The remains recovered from the Atlantic Ocean are those of First Lieutenant Kendrick Lamont Key Jr. Teams are still searching for a second missing soldier. He and the other soldier believed to have fallen off a cliff during an off-duty recreational hike. And President Putin of Russia says he believes the war with Ukraine might not last much longer.
25: He made those remarks yesterday in Red Square after the Victory Day parade. Now, that annual parade usually commemorates the end of World War II, but Putin used his speech to justify his war in Ukraine and denounce NATO, saying victory has always been and will be ours.
23: Fox's Stephanie Bennett. 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
29: Happy Mother's Day, and Indianapolis 500 events are continuing. I'm Renuka Bachpai. Here's what's trending this hour. Christian Lundgaard snapped a 47-race drought with a bold pass on David Mikalas to win the Indianapolis Grand Prix, giving Aero McLaren huge momentum before the Indianapolis 500. Two men were found dead at a home in Madison County, prompting an investigation by the sheriff's office. The incident occurred late Saturday night, with deputies responding to the scene and discovering the deceased individuals.
3: A third man was taken into custody, and the case is currently under investigation with no further details released. Five individuals, three women, and two men were arrested for allegedly robbing a Circle K gas station in Fort Wayne. The suspects entered the store together, with one woman throwing items and damaging the cash register. They assaulted an employee, causing injuries, and one of the men took merchandise without paying. The incident resulted in approximately $15,000 in damages to the convenience store. A Cicero police officer rescued an injured bald eagle in Hamilton County after a citizen spotted the bird near US 31 and 236th Street. Officer Barker safely recovered the eagle, which was turned over to the Wildlife Rehabilitation Center with the help of Department of Natural Resources. Police said the eagle likely would not have survived without the quick response or the police officer's help. I'm Renuka Bajpai, on the level, on the go, and at WIBC.com. Here's the forecast on American Standard Cooling Weather Center.
4: 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Tonight we'll get down into the 40s, and then tomorrow a little bit cooler start to the work week, more sunshine and highs in the 60s. I'm Fox 59 meteorologist Ethan Rosick for 93 WIBC.
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13: So when I saw this story, I was like, oh my gosh, I can so relate to this, because this actually happened to me. You know, Mr. Wonderful, Kevin O'Leary from Shark Tank.
2: Of course.
13: He was out talking about, he was interviewing some guy, and then on the Zoom call, suddenly in the background, the kid's mother shows up. And says, oh, you know, I'm here for the interview too.
2: Oh.
13: And then Kevin O'Leary said, you know what, we're going to call a stop to this right now. Okay, mom cannot be in the interview with you.
2: Why not?
13: You know, when it happened to me, this 23-year-old guy showed up. I don't even remember what he was interviewing for, but it was like maybe even 2 or 3 years ago.
2: Okay.
13: So he shows up and Amber says, he's here with his mother. And I'm like, what do you mean his mother? So sure enough, they both come in my conference room, and I said, you know, hi, can I help you? Why are you here with your son? And she right. said, I am here for moral support.
2: Well, you usually do the moral support when you're waiting in the parking lot in the car.
13: Exactly. And then she was so offended when I said, well, if you want me to interview your son, you just have to go downstairs and wait in the lobby.
2: And did she?
13: Yes, but she gave me that stink eye.
2: Did you hire the person?
13: What do you think?
2: I know the answer is no, but did the mother factor into the decision, or they just weren't right for the job?
13: The mother, well, he was kind of a mousy guy.
2: Okay.
13: And so that was a big part, because, you know, being around all of us here, you can't be mousy.
2: No.
13: Okay, because you're just going to get steamrolled right over.
2: But isn't a lot of people in the IT industry mousy?
13: Yeah, a lot of them.
2: It must be hard. Or you do a good job of just bringing them out of their mouse hole.
13: Exactly. As it turns out, Three out of four Gen Zers in a recent survey say that they have brought their parents to an interview.
0: That's too many.
13: Okay. 40% have mom or dad respond to whatever the HR person writes back. Okay, so.
0: I mean, I'm living that right now.
13: Are you?
0: Mackenzie came up to me and she's like, hey, this college wants me to come out for a softball tryout. Can you write an email to respond back to them?
13: And you did?
0: Of course.
13: Okay, see, okay, because Ian used to do that to me. And I'd say, you know, you got to write it yourself. But if you want me to look at it afterwards, I'll do it.
0: No, I just wanted to get it over with.
13: Or you could just do ChatGPT.
0: Well, of course, that's what I did.
13: Yeah, I know. And on that happy note, welcome, ladies and gentlemen. After all, this is the nation's largest, best, award-winning show, the biggest show about all things digital. I'm, of course, America's beloved digital goddess, Kim Komando, here with you once again. And joining me is my co-host, Andrew Babinski. Hello there, Andrew.
0: Hi,
13: and you can
0: Kim.
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0: 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Subscribe, like, share. It helps out the algorithm. It helps out the show. We want to stay on YouTube, but we have to make sure we have an audience there.
13: Yes. So just do it. Even if you don't like the show.
0: I listen to multiple podcasts, both audio format and go on YouTube and watch them. It's a different experience. I like it.
13: And plus, you get to see this lovely jacket that I'm wearing today.
0: Is that pink?
13: It's pink.
0: Not salmon?
13: No.
0: Okay.
13: Pink.
0: I'm not good with colors. I don't know.
13: I know. You're still wearing like shorts, but that's okay. 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So, Andrew, have you been following what's going on with the war, of course?
0: There's a war?
13: Yes.
0: Oh.
13: But here's what a lot of people aren't talking about. You know, there was a strike. It was precise. But it was the technology, because we talk about tech here, that really made it possible. And it was really kind of something out of a sci-fi thriller. And it's been running quietly in the background for years. I mean, for literally years. It all starts with traffic cameras.
0: Huh?
13: I know. This is the wild part about it. We're not talking about spy planes and drones and satellites. In Tehran, their own street cameras, Israelis Unit 8200. Think of them as like the NSA on steroids.
0: Okay.
13: They spent years hacking into the city's traffic surveillance network.
0: So they could know where the leaders were and where everybody
13: was? Exactly. And all this footage was encrypted and fed to Tel Aviv every single day, 24/7, for years and years and years, right? Then the AI went to work. We're talking billions of data points were fed into network models. The Ayatollah's route, schedule, bodyguards, who arrived first, who left last, what cars would double back. It just kept watching and watching and learning and learning. And so by the time that the mission launched, the targeting data wasn't old. It was actually happening in real time.
0: Wow.
13: Isn't that something?
0: It's very cool.
13: Let's see. We had drones, of course, there.
0: Did you see what they did with the drones, though?
13: What do you mean?
0: They amassed this, like, army of drones that then flew in so that all of the radar would pick them up. And it got confused. It didn't know what was what, where was where. And so when the fighter jets came in behind, it all got lost in the mix because they couldn't track what everything was happening in the air.
13: It was all just all scrambled out.
0: Right.
13: Wow. Well, the thing that really was astounding to me is that when they took out the Ayatollah, they knew exactly where he was, right? And they knew where all the cronies were all around him. So did you hear what happened afterwards?
0: Mm-mm.
13: Okay. So after all this goes down, a couple of days later, they're trying to figure out who is going to replace the Ayatollah. Okay. And so they have all these guys in one room, in one building, and they're all voting. And as they're voting, the Israeli United States, they take them all out.
0: Right.
13: Okay.
0: Like, I saw that the president was making a speech, and he's like, well, he could have replaced him, but he's dead. And he could replace him, but I think he's dead.
13: Yeah. And then how about just one more thing? The video of us taking out the Iranian naval ship. That was phenomenal.
0: I will say, though, this has been a awful week if you're trying to follow this war on social media.
13: Why is that?
0: So many faked, phony AI videos to where I watch something and I go, oh my gosh, that's crazy, shock and awe, whatever. And then I go to the next one and it shows, have you seen this clip? It's 100% AI.
13: Or it's from a video game. I watched one, I'm like, wow, look at that going. It's like, oh no, that was from a video game.
0: I was fooled like 60 times this week.
13: Meta's glasses, the Ray-Ban glasses.
0: Yeah.
13: We've talked about those.
0: Mm-hmm.
13: A Swedish news outlet just found out what happens to all the footage. Okay. It's actually routed to contractors in Nairobi, Kenya. So if you're unfamiliar, is that the Meta glasses, they have this little built-in camera.
0: Right.
13: And then it records everything that it sees. Okay. When you tell it to record.
0: Sure.
13: So all this footage is going back into Kenya. That's where real humans are watching every single bit of this footage. And they're labeling it to train Meta's artificial intelligence.
0: Okay.
13: So what do you think they're saying?
0: I mean, they're obviously seeing like bathrooms and bedrooms inside of people's houses, people's work in their office, their friends, the places they go, bars.
13: People having sex.
0: Oh, yeah, that too. Yeah.
13: And one guy, the one story that I thought was interesting, husband and wife, he takes off the glasses, puts them on the dresser while they're recording. Because his wife says something like, oh, honey, I'm going to go in and change. So he puts them there so he can watch her change.
0: It's his wife. Just follow her.
13: Okay.
0: But that's actually kind of hot that he wanted to see his wife change.
13: Yeah, sure, right? Meanwhile, Zuck bought a new house.
0: He did.
13: $170 million.
0: Is it the highest price tag on a house in the history of Florida?
13: Yes. Yes.
0: And now he's leaving and going to Florida to escape paying, what, 5% in taxes?
13: Yes.
0: Like $10 billion or something like that?
13: So it's 30,000 square feet.
0: Okay.
13: 9 bedrooms. The thing that
0: That's all? For 30,000 square feet, there's only 9 bedrooms?
13: There's a dock. There's massage rooms. There's secret passageways. There's a 1,500-gallon fish tank.

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1: 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Let's see. We're going to talk about how your car is a snitch. Some AI prompts are going to change the way that you work. And of course, you have more of us, and you have some great phone calls here on the Kim Komando Show. 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

0: 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What do you think, Andrew? Some phone calls?
1: We'll do it.
0: Pastor Jennifer in Fort Lauderdale, Florida, welcome aboard. What's going on?
2: Hey, good, good. How are you? Thanks for having me on.
0: You betcha. So tell us, what's going on?
2: Oh, there's a lot going on. We've got AI scammers, a new breed of... used to be the orphanage scams, and now it's the AI scams, and there's a lot going on. We're busy down here.
0: So is somebody scamming you, impersonating you?
2: Yeah, and, it's not really the first time. I'm used to having people take my picture, right, and create, like, a Facebook profile or, like, an Instagram profile and pretend to be me and message people and, say, I've got an orphanage. If you send me money, I'll pray for you. I'm used to that, but what happened recently was just so beyond anything I would have imagined. And I guess I was kind of naive. Here's what happened. Somebody took a video of me from YouTube, okay, and it was in my living room. And they took a clip of me actually speaking, but they put it through some kind of AI technology that actually cloned my voice. And so it sounded like me. It looked like me. It wasn't me, but there were some people that actually believed that it was.
0: Oh, gosh. Isn't that horrible?
1: What did they do with the video? Were they asking for donations? Were they trying to get money out of people?
2: Yeah, the ultimate goal was to get money. So they were promising, the video said, this is Jennifer. I want you to be happy. And basically, this guy Sergio reached out to me through Facebook, and he goes, when are you going to call me? And I'm like... I'm sorry.
0: What?
1: Why didn't you call Sergio, Jennifer?
0: Why did not you call? Yes, exactly.
1: What is your problem?
2: I know. And he was insistent. I mean, he was like, you promised. I gave you money. I'm going to call the police. And I'm like, I'm really sorry, but that wasn't me. And then I said, send me the video. Because he was insisting that I send him a video. Send me the video. And when he sent it to me, I was like, oh, my gosh. Like, I'm blinking 100 miles an hour. I'm speaking broken English. But because he was from another country and didn't speak English as a first language, he just fell for it. I felt so bad.
0: So the video that you did see of yourself, not this one, but, I mean, was it really convincing?
2: Anybody that has really been tracking with me would have known better. Because, I'm all over social media and I've been doing it for a long time. But people that don't know me as well, or maybe they've first been exposed, first, second time, third time they've seen me, it was in my house. They had my living room there.
0: Wow, that is something. So when this happened, did you post anything that this was going on with you?
2: Yeah, I actually did.
0: Good.
2: Because I felt like, I needed to warn people. So I took the video, clipped it into mine. I said, listen, this is what's going on out here. Make sure you double check. Everything that looks like me is not me. And it's not just me. I mean, there's a lot of people, celebrities, pastors, Bill mm-hmm. Gates, you name it.
0: Yeah, exactly. Now, one of the things that you can do is that you put something that is only identifiable to you that maybe won't be picked up by deepfake. Maybe it's you touching your ear at a certain point, or when you say a certain word, you touch your ear. And so,
2: wow.
0: so you start thinking about like just a little something like that that you can do, even if it's just like, scratching your eye, you know what I'm saying? Just, touching mm-hmm. your nose. And so the whole idea is that the AI deepfakes, of course, they only need 3 seconds of your voice, right? In mm-hmm. order to clone your voice. But with the video tools is that most of them won't detect a little subtle movement like that and duplicate that.
2: Wow.
0: And so that may be something that you might want to do in the future when you start doing this. Well, do you have any sense of how many people that were taken by this video?
2: I don't. He's the only one that reached out, but I have had a lot of people that have randomly emailed saying, I was talking to you online, when are you going to call me? So I don't know if they received the video. Of course, I don't see every message that comes in because there's just too many. But I've put out a couple of warnings now, and I really think that we need to sound the alarm on this because people believe the best.
0: I know. And then, they look darn good too. I mean, they really do. Look at some of these.
1: You already put it on hold? Because I know I just had one question for you. When are you going to call me, Jennifer? I mean, I pay good money for that. I got to work for a couple more hours, but then after the show, I better get that call.
0: I mean, you need to.
2: All right, Sergio.
0: Yeah, Sergio. Good one. Love that. Yeah, you do have to be careful. You know, can't tell you how many times I'm here. I heard from somebody just the other day. He thought that Jennifer Aniston was sending him videos.
1: And she wasn't?
0: No, apparently she was not looking for an overweight man in Kentucky.
1: She didn't want to be friends.
0: That was it. 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All right, we have more of the show coming up, so stay right where you are.

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9: Fox News, I'm Carmen Roberts. President Trump reacts strongly to Iran's response to the U.S. peace plan. Fox's Alex Hogan says the president blasted Tehran in a post on social media.
10: Writing this on Truth Social, he said, "I've just read the response from Iran's so-called representatives. I don't like it. Totally unacceptable."
9: Iranian state media report that Tehran stressed the need for the U.S. to pay compensation for war damages and emphasize Iran's sovereignty over the Strait of Hormuz. The NTSB is gathering information about the evacuation of Frontier Airlines plane after it hit and killed a pedestrian on the runway Friday night at a Denver International Airport.
11: After the pilots brought the plane to a stop, everyone on board was evacuated using emergency slides. 12 people on the plane reported minor injuries and 5 were transported to local hospitals.
9: Fox has Max Gordon. 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

0: 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All right, we've talked about this before on the show, is that every second that you're behind the wheel, the car tracks you, right? Your speed, your location, how hard you brake, how fast you go. General Motors got caught selling driver behavior data to insurance brokers.
1: How would they get caught? I mean, they all do it.
0: Shocker, right? Toyota, Honda, and Hyundai have also been flagged for the same thing. And so you might be thinking, like, well, how did they get permission for this? Well, when you turned on your car's infotainment system, it said, "Do you agree?"
1: Yeah.
0: And you said, "Yeah, sure, whatever." Okay.
1: I mean, I told you the story when I bought the truck. I bought a Ford F-150, mm-hmm. went out there. Now, it was pre-owned. But the guy said, well, it's going to set up your infotainment system, like you said, and get your registered and everything. I was like, oh, no, I just want to go. I've been here for hours negotiating this deal. He's like, no, I have it all set up. And then I said, no. And he said, just sign here and then we'll go. I'm like, now I knew this was about getting information. And like, this guy's whole job is to get me signed up. And he just signed it for me and clicked consent right in front of me.
0: And you just said, thanks, I got to go.
1: Yeah. Okay. I tried to complain, but it was done.
0: Rob in Memphis, Tennessee. Hi there, Rob.
2: Hey, Kim. Thanks for having me back on.
0: That's right. We spoke before now about AI, right?
2: That's right. I called you about 4 months ago to share with everyone, all your listeners, that you were my inspiration for getting my certificate in AI.
0: And so how's that going? Are you loving it?
2: I am. Mm-hmm. I'm loving it a lot. So I'm in week four right now. It's a 6-week program through MIT. And the program is called AI Implications of Business Strategy.
0: And so, tell us the greatest thing that you've learned so far.
2: Can I tell you the three greatest?
0: Oh, you can tell me three. I'll take three.
2: I'm sorry. I can't limit it to just one. So, my favorite thing, week one, before you learn anything about AI, is they do a recap of Porter's generic competitive strategies. So Michael Porter coined this concept back in 1980. And Kim, that's before I was born, just for context. But that's how important and relevant these are when talking about AI mm-hmm. in business. There are three generic strategies, cost leadership, focus, and differentiation. And as you go throughout this course, you learn about how AI applies to all three, and it forces you to think about how can I apply AI to my business. Kim, I work for a $100 billion manufacturing titan, and I'm mm-hmm. thinking about ways I can use AI to make myself more efficient, to make my organization more efficient. The ways that I will use AI to do these are different from how you would use them.
0: Right.
2: In your station or when you're in your newsletter. Mm-hmm. But everyone can apply AI to their organization, to their business. The other thing I've enjoyed about this program is that when we think of AI, we think of something called generative AI.
0: Right.
2: And generative AI is like your ChatGPT, your Gemini, your Grok. We just shorten it to AI. But this program goes into depth on different aspects of AI, not just generative AI. So they've expanded it in the robotics, which is really cool because I work with a lot of robotics, and there's more to robotics than just like, well, what do you think of when you think of robotics? You think of like big machines moving stuff around, or
1: that scary dog that one company made.
0: Yeah. The Boston Dynamics dog. And
2: sure. Okay. Perfect. I know exactly what you're talking about. So that's absolutely a form of AI, under the robotics category. Robotic process automation, or RPA, is another form of robotics. And so you've heard of robo-advisors that financial investment firms use. Yeah. They advise you on how to use your money. Mm-hmm. But that's a type of robot that uses AI to advise you. And so we've gone into a lot of depth on all these different aspects of AI. And then as the course is concluding, you know, it's been forcing us this whole time to think about how we can apply AI to our organization, how it appeals to these competitive strategies, cost leadership, focus, and differentiation. And the grand finale, each week there's an assignment that we turn in, and it's graded. No, we can't just use AI to do the assignment. That's cheating. they make you sign in, you know, the code of conduct or the honor policy before day one. The grand finale is a project where you, each person in this program, we expand on our plan to use AI in our organization or an organization of choice. It doesn't have to be your employer, sure. In my case, it is. And that's the grand finale of this.
0: Wait, so you know what? So you've really learned a lot.
2: I've learned a lot. I've learned more than I thought I would.
0: Mm-hmm. And so is this, how many hours a week is this class?
2: Oh, personally, I spend about 6 hours a week. Right. No, it's not much at all. It's reading, it's videos, a ton of videos, interviews between fellow professors at MIT, or they do bring in some industry experts to talk about how they, you know, how they utilize AI, how they've implemented it.
0: So you really see this as a benefit to your career then, 100%.
2: Yes. Yes.
1: Now, once absolutely. You get the certificate, are you going to use it to change careers?
2: No. And I'm not just saying that because someone listening might know who I work for. Yeah. I actually want to stay in my position. I'm an engineering manager for this large mm-hmm. automotive OEM. And I just want to make myself more efficient. I want to make people that work for me more efficient. I want to 10X myself. I want to 10X all of my employees. And I want to make my organization
0: That's
2: more
0: awesome.
2: Competitive. I want to do things for the first time that maybe haven't been done before in my organization, maybe haven't been done before ever in the industry.
1: Dang, so, I was hoping we'd get his 2 weeks right here on the air. Man.
0: So how much would this class have been, Rob, if you didn't get the employer to pay for this?
2: Yeah, great question. I think it's about $3,500.
0: Wow.
2: So
0: that was good.
2: I'll take it.
0: Well, you know, with your background and having now this MIT certification, I mean, it's, and actually obviously embracing it,
1: mm-hmm.
0: right?
1: Loving it.
0: How you can use it. And thank you, Rob, for calling back and telling us everything that you've learned. That Porter, if you haven't ever studied that, it's the basis of a lot of economics classes. And it really, these three pillars are something that you should really look at. If this is, you know, something that you want to do, pursue in business or something like that. Rob, thanks again for your call. You know, that glow that you see on people just seem to radiate health. It's not just good lighting. It's what's happening inside your body. One of the best kept secrets to looking and feeling amazing is collagen. 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
0: 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In a closed-door meeting with the clergy of the Diocese of Rome last Thursday, Pope Leo had a stern warning about AI. The message? Don't. In the Pope's words, resist the very real temptation to prepare homilies with AI. And while you're at it, stop focusing on gaining social media likes with your sermons. And I love this. Stop seeking the illusion of connection on social media. Real spiritual connections will not come through TikTok or Instagram. Note here that the Pope is focused on the falsity of social media and not prayer apps like the widely popular Halo or Prayer.com. AI is a major temptation to everyone. There are places to use it. 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

0: 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All right, 15 minutes into a flight, what would you do if a charger exploded into a ball of orange fire?
1: Probably cry like a baby.
0: Well, joining us right now is Melissa in Wichita, Kansas, because this actually happened to her. Hello there, Melissa.
2: Hey there.
1: Was it yours?
2: It was not mine. It was the passenger sitting directly in front of my 18-year-old daughter and I.
0: Oh, gosh. So what happened?
2: We were about 15 minutes in the air. You know, you're getting in your relax mode of taking off. And literally, there was just this big flaming ball of orange flame.
0: Gosh.
2: It was an explosion.
0: Wow.
1: Did anyone get hurt?
2: Nobody was hurt. The lady that was actually had the battery charger, she didn't even go to the hospital. She was on our flight, the rescue flight, whenever we flew back to Seattle in the evening time. She was sitting again in front of us. And
0: you're like, you don't have any more chargers, do you? Okay, just checking.
2: Exactly. she was sitting in front of us, and I asked her, I was like, dude, because they were saying on the news that, you know, one person went to the hospital, and it wasn't her. I think it was one of the flight attendants because of inhaling the toxic lithium battery fumes.
0: So how did they put the fire out? Did they, because most planes now, they have these lithium bags, lithium ion battery bags that they can put the battery in and then it will extinguish the flames. Did they use that?
2: So it happened so fast, you know, I mean, the flight attendants were all in their little jump seats. So they were all, you know, strapped in, everybody strapped in. And there was a gentleman that was sitting in front of the passenger with the exploding battery pack. She tossed it into the aisle of the airplane, and he miraculously had a towel that he put over the fire. And then another passenger put her shoe on top of it, but it was still smoldering. And then they reacted, you know, because the cabin's getting excited and panicked. So they got the fire extinguisher and put it out the rest of the fire. And we were probably 12 minutes because I took pictures and I also took the video. And the oxygen masks were not deployed for 12 minutes, probably.
0: Oh.
2: So we were in close range inhaling these toxic lithium battery fumes. And it's like worse than smelling burnt plastic.
0: Wow.
1: When it first happened, because I know myself, I know where my mind would go. Did you have any idea what was going on?
2: I knew that there was a fire and I was waiting for the oxygen masks to deploy. But there is a delay with oxygen mask deploying and it's due to the cabin pressure.
0: Okay.
2: So they don't just get triggered automatically. They have to be manually deployed.
0: So the captain or the pilot has to do that. It has to flip a switch. Okay.
2: Yes.
0: And so by the time that they knew that that was going on, because you said the flight attendants were in their jump seats, right? You have passengers putting out the fire. And so how long was it before a flight attendant figured out that what was going on?
2: Within a couple minutes.
0: Okay.
2: Yes. Okay. Within a couple minutes. And then the mask did not deploy for, with my timing, 12 minutes. So we covered our mouths. I told my daughter sitting next to me, I'm like, cover your mouth and put your, you know, put your elbow over your nose.
0: That was smart.
2: Like with your shirt, like put your shirt over your mouth.
0: That was smart. Okay, so then you get the fire put out. Then what happens after that? You said you turned around? Is that what happened?
2: They did. It took them a while to communicate. There was just a delay. I feel like everybody was paralyzed and unprepared. It was a slow reaction and there was like no safety plan in place. And I was reading an article on the National Business Aviation Association and it was talking about cases with these ion battery explosions on airplanes. And I feel like as the public and how much we fly and use aviation as a source of transportation, there is just a lack of knowledge and preparedness for these types of...
0: Yeah, and all of us, I mean, everybody's carrying something with a lithium ion battery in it. Something. Right.
1: Just since December, this is the second person we've had on the show that's had a battery explode. Remember the firefighter that had the dog in the carpet that caught on fire?
0: Yeah. Yeah. And he caught that on his Nest cam.
1: Yeah.
0: Or security cam, whatever it was. So I'm just curious. So you go through all this. What did Alaska Airlines give you as far as like here, you know, we're sorry that this happened?
2: This is really kind of funny. They gave us $12 vouchers for, I guess, food. I don't know what you can buy for $12 in the airport.
0: A bottle of water, okay, to help put out the fire, which wouldn't work on a lithium-ion battery, just saying. But.
2: And then they gave us a $300 credit for our next flight.
0: Do you know if it was a Chinese knockoff charger or what actually caused the fire?
2: You know, I don't know what kind of charger it was, but I'm sure that it was because everybody's ordering chargers off of Amazon. In the article from the National Business Aviation Association, it's like you pick up a battery off the street in New York for $5, a battery charger.
0: Right.
2: You know, so people really don't know what they are buying. And I've had incidences myself where a battery charger gets warm and warms up my phone.
0: Oh, it does. You know what we all have. Even the ones that are supposedly certified.
1: Right.
0: Suddenly by the cert. You touch them, you're like, oh, that's really hot.
1: It's not supposed to be like that, is it?
0: Well, Melissa, thank you so much for calling in. What a frightening thing.
1: My first thought would have been terrorism. That's exactly where my mind would have went. Thank goodness there were people on that plane that have it better together than I did.
0: I don't know if I could have gotten on the plane again with the same person.
1: Right.
0: Okay, you need to like strip down. I need to make sure there's nothing else on
1: you. Get her a rent-a-car.
0: So let's talk a little bit about safe batteries. Okay. Right? You want to make sure that you buy from a manufacturer that you can pronounce their name, number one.
1: Okay.
0: Seriously, though, we're talking big name manufacturers. You know, Belkin, for example. You know, Apple. The big ones, Anker. And then if your charger ever starts getting hot, you need to unplug it. And you shouldn't be leaving this thing charged up, whatever it is, 24/7. You know, so many people do that.
1: Yeah, just throw it in a corner of the kitchen and it's charging all the time until they need it.
0: No, definitely don't want to do that. So have some common sense, people. Please, please, please, please, please. Coming right back, a shocker about Amazon Prime here on the Kim Komando Show. 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
1: What?
0: Like, yes. 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You're not going anywhere. So why discount you?
1: So what do I do?
0: Well, you can price shop elsewhere by using Google Shopping or put that extension on Camel, Camel, Camel so that this way you see if you're really getting a deal.
1: I'll just pay more.
0: Okay, I mentioned this briefly, and let me just talk a little bit more about it right now because we have just a few extra seconds. I launched a weekly, it's delivered every single Thursday, a weekly newsletter only about AI. And it's not going to give you like, oh, here are the best 50 note-taking AI apps. No, that's garbage. We're not going to do that. You know me. It's about AI tips, tricks, and secrets that you can actually use. 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
7: Trump slams Iran's response. I'm Carmen Roberts, Fox News. President Trump blasted Tehran's response to the U.S. peace proposal, posting on social media that it's totally unacceptable. Fox's Alex Hogan has more from the White House.
8: The Iranians earlier said that they did issue that response and sent it through a Pakistani mediator. The White House has received and reviewed this response, although, again, the administration saying it's not at all what they had hoped for.
7: Iranian state media report that Tehran's proposal to end the war stressed the need for the U.S. to pay compensation for war damages and emphasized Iran's sovereignty over the Strait of Hormuz. State Department spokesman Tommy Pigott tells Fox News the president prefers a diplomatic solution, but will use military force if necessary.
9: The Iranian regime cannot be allowed to have a nuclear weapon. That has been clear from the beginning of this administration, even before from President Trump, who has made that very clear from the beginning.
7: The U.S. military says it's recovered the body of an American soldier who went missing in Morocco earlier this month. Fox's Grinnell Scott has details.
10: The remains of Kendrick Lamont Key, a 27-year-old Army First Lieutenant, were located by a Moroccan military search team. The body was found in Atlantic Ocean waters. Key was one of two soldiers reported missing May 2nd during a military exercise. Key enlisted in 2023, earning his military commission a year later. The Army has not identified the second soldier who remains missing, saying that a search and rescue operation will continue. Both soldiers are believed to have fallen off a cliff during a recreational hike. Grinnell Scott, Fox News.
7: And the NTSB says it's gathering information about the evacuation of the Frontier Airlines plane after it hit a pedestrian on the runway at Denver International during takeoff Friday night. Still no name on the victim. 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
23: A man was shot earlier this morning. I'm Renuka Bhatpai. Here's what's trending this hour. A deadly shooting on Indianapolis's Far East Side turned a Mother's Day celebration into a scene of tragedy earlier Sunday morning. On Mother's Day on Indianapolis's Far East Side, officers responded to the area of East 10th Street and North Shadeland Avenue, where they found a man who had been shot. He was pronounced dead at the scene, and investigators say a suspect was taken into custody shortly after the incident. Indiana State Police are investigating a serious chain reaction crash that shut down Interstate 65 northbound near Greenwood Friday morning after a police pursuit involving a fleeing driver. A woman suffered critical injuries in the collision. Troopers at the scene applied multiple tourniquets before she was transported to a local hospital, where she remains in critical but stable condition. Five other people involved in the crash were taken to area hospitals with injuries described as non-life-threatening. An attempted burglary suspect in Muncie, Indiana, was fatally shot by police after trying to break into a home. The suspect, identified as 51-year-old James Willis, attempted to flee in a pickup truck and drove at a police officer, prompting the officer to shoot him. Willis continued to drive away, but eventually crashed and died at the scene. The incident is under investigation, and the officer involved has not been identified. More information will be released as the investigation progresses. Mother's Day in Indiana in 2026 is a mix of joyful celebrations, community events, and even somber reminder of the day's emotional weight. I'm Renuka Bhatpai, on the level, on the go, and at WIBC.com. Here's the forecast from the American Standard Cooling Weather Center.
24: 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Tonight we'll get down into the 40s, and then tomorrow a little bit cooler start to the work week, more sunshine and highs in the 60s. I'm Fox 59 meteorologist Ethan Rosick for 93 WIBC.
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0: There is nothing more frustrating than to sit there at night after you worked all day and you scroll through Netflix, Amazon Prime, Hulu, Paramount Plus, Apple TV, Apple Plus, HBO Max, and you say, there's nothing on.
1: There's nothing to watch.
0: Have you done that?
1: Oh, of course.
0: Okay. Why is that?
1: I don't know, but I think Lisa and I have watched every single baking show that's ever created, because now we're getting down to like springtime baking on a Tuesday.
0: Okay. Well, here's what's happening. Gen Z said, we're tired of it. They're not doing it.
1: They're just cutting the coat.
0: No, they are going back to DVDs. What? Like, don't look at me like that. That's true. They're going back to DVDs.
1: I'm not standing up and putting a DVD. Who has a DVD player?
0: You have to go get a DVD player. You can find one on Amazon.
1: Or they're going to charge me more because I'm a Prime member. I just found that out last hour.
0: So I actually was watching, I forget, some news, I think it was maybe the Today Show, and they had a gal sitting there. This is not meant to be a judgment zone, but she's talking about how she owns a video rental store.
1: Okay.
0: Okay. What do you think a person looks like who owns a video rental store that is a Gen Zer and appealing to Gen Zers?
1: Probably female, short hair, heavy makeup, very maybe gothy, tattoos.
0: Okay. Did you see the segment?
1: I didn't.
0: Okay. Not a lot of makeup.
1: Okay.
0: Heavy tattoos.
1: Okay.
0: Short hair.
1: Black hair?
0: Black hair. No, a big nose ring.
1: Gothy.
0: Okay. And like big earring, you know, like earrings that they take out the earlobes in.
1: The gauges.
0: Yeah. And I'm sitting there going,
1: But is she successful? Doesn't matter what you look like if you're successful.
0: She's got a couple hundred members that rent DVDs.
1: A couple hundred?
0: Okay, this is not a big business.
1: Okay, but she made it on the Today Show with yes. a couple hundred members, and you can't get on with over 600,000 subscribers of the newsletter?
0: You know what? I turned them down, if you want to know the truth.
1: You turned them down?
0: Yeah, I did.
1: Well, you don't like free promotion?
0: Okay, here's my logic. Okay. By the time I get to New York,
1: right,
0: then I got to do all that. And you got to be there for like 4 days. And then you got to come back. And as I told the booking agent, as I said, you know, aside from Al Roker and Savannah Guthrie, I really don't know who else is on the Today Show.
1: There's Michael Strahan.
0: He's not on the Today Show.
1: Isn't he?
0: He's on Good Morning America.
1: You made the right decision, Ken.
0: That was funny. But yeah, here I'm going to make a point, Kev. Here it is.
1: I don't know. They're all the same show to me.
0: Exactly. I'd rather stay here and work with you and be with our listeners and our viewers on YouTube. Because after all, it's my job. I'm America's beloved digital goddess, and I've been it for so many years. My name's Kim Komando. It's funny how that works, because this is the Kim Komando Show. It's the nation's largest, biggest, best show about all things digital. And joining me is Andrew Babinski. Hello there, Andrew.
1: I bet if the open rate of the newsletter dropped below 35%, you'd be on the Today Show tomorrow.
0: You're going, my newsletter.
1: Where's Michael?
0: Where's Kathy Lee and Regis? Oh, no, that's a long time ago.
1: That was a bit ago.
0: Yeah, that was a long time ago.
1: So you got a newsletter, Kim. That's so exciting. Galman, she's got a newsletter.
0: 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All right, then. Every single day, I make sure that I know exactly what's happening in the tech world so I can impart all this know-how from my beautiful brain to yours. And we're going to start with a story from right here in Arizona. I don't know if you're familiar with this. A woman posted a GIF on Facebook, and she got arrested.
1: Huh?
0: 56-year-old. A woman by the name of Kathleen Turney. She posted a clip from the Game of Thrones on a Tempe City Councilman's Facebook page. And Tempe is a suburb of Phoenix, of course. And I don't play Game of Thrones.
1: It's a television show. Okay. You can't play it.
0: I don't watch Game of Thrones. Okay. Who? What's the queen's name?
1: Oh, I couldn't tell you. I don't watch that show either.
0: And you don't play the game either?
1: Mm-mm.
0: Okay. Queen Cersei? Okay. It showed the queen, whatever her name is, destroying her enemies in an explosion.
1: Okay.
0: The caption had a snarky comment about the night's meeting. I don't know what the comment says. Tempe police called it a credible threat. Evacuated 75 people from City Hall.
1: What?
0: Detectives and members of the U.S. Marshals Service Violent Offender Task Force showed up at Kathleen's front door and arrested her on felony computer tampering charges. The county attorney later declined to prosecute, saying there was no reasonable likelihood of conviction.
1: Is this the first time these police officers have ever been on the internet?
0: Kathleen lost her $121,000 a year job after her arrest.
1: So?
0: She is. $3 million in damages. But you have to remember, what you post online can come back.
1: No. This is a council person making phone calls saying, hey, this lady ticked me off. Go get her.
0: But
1: allegedly.
0: You got to be smart about it. And what is to gain by posting a snarky comment on this whole thing?
1: Nothing to gain, but it's 84% of the internet. I mean, I've literally seen people post on other people's that they're going to end their lives. Direct comments. They weren't getting arrested. This is a Game of Thrones GIF. GIF. Whatever.
0: GIF. Whatever you want to say. You say GIF or GIF?
1: I say GIF.
0: I say GIF.
1: Which one is
0: it? I say GIF sometimes. It depends.
1: Okay.
0: Depends how you feel.
1: I feel that's a threat. So can someone please... She's threatening me with my vocabulary. Can someone please call the cops?
0: Yes. I feel violated. Please.
1: You can't be the victim. I'm the victim.
0: I am the victim.
1: Double police call right now.
0: Look at me. Look at this face. These eyes. I look hurt.
1: They look menacing.
0: A federal judge has ruled Allstate must face a massive lawsuit involving 15 combined cases. 45 million people were allegedly tracked without consent using apps like Gas Buddy, Life 360, and Fuel Rewards. Allstate's data unit already allegedly embedded software to track the speed, braking, and location.
1: So my fiance sent me a link, I want to say it was Monday, to join Gas Buddy. And when I got home, she was like, hey, did you sign up for that thing I sent you? I was like, no, it's going to track me. And she goes, I know, but I got a $100 gift card because I've used it so much. Sign up because I get a bonus. I was like, I'm not going to put it on my phone. And she's like, if they're tracking me, they already know where you are. So they just put it on your phone.
0: Well, they're raising insurance rates based on that. In one case, a woman was flagged for reckless driving while she was on a roller coaster because the app couldn't distinguish between a Toyota and a theme park ride.
1: That's hilarious.
0: You're in good hands. Remember that.
1: This driver continuously is spinning around and around and around and around and around. I think they're either on the teacups or driving like a crazy person.
0: Doing donuts. Okay. A nature medicine study found you should not be asking ChatGPT if you're dying.
1: Okay.
0: It missed real emergencies half the time and panicked over safe situations 65% of the time.
1: Well, I think it's got a new thing on there because anytime you ask about your health, because I think I'm allergic to something and I take a picture of my eyes and I'm like, do they look irritated? And it's like, don't talk to me about health stuff. Go to your doctor.
0: That's because they're getting sued by somebody.
1: I think I see a little redness, but seriously, don't talk to me about it.
0: Google's Notebook LM. Have you ever used that? You have.
1: Oh yeah. Notebook. Yes.
0: Okay. It got a major upgrade. Now turns research notes into full videos with animations. Narration, visual styles. They say it's for students and presenters. And then Spotify and Liquid Death. Are you still drinking Liquid Death?
1: I love Liquid Death.
0: You still drinking that?
1: Oh, yeah. I have a subscription. It gets delivered to the house every single month.
0: Okay, I bought a can just because you were talking about how it was like $4 for a can.
1: It's the best water on the history of planet Earth. And it's in an aluminum can, so it gets so cold. They should literally advertise in the show because I will be their nationwide spokesperson.
0: Where's Tracy? Tracy, did you hear that?
1: For trade. I'll do it for trade.
0: They have created the Eternal Playlist Urn.
1: Okay.
0: It's a cremation urn with a Bluetooth speaker on the lid. It scans your listening Spotify history and then loops your forever soundtrack. So your family members and friends.
1: Once you're put into the urn?
0: Yes.
1: Okay.
0: So it keeps playing music, like Staying Alive.
1: I'm not staying alive.
0: Highway to Hell. Stairwell to Heaven or whatever.
1: Stairway to Heaven?
0: Yes. Anything by the Grateful Dead.
1: Yes, of course. Yes. At least they make good water because that's a dumb idea.
0: Ashes to ashes, base to base. Mr. Beast makes you kind of sit back and say,

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1: 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Coming up, we're going to talk about how scammers are stealing your face for AI deepfakes and a safe way to try DeepSeek. I'm going to talk a little bit more about that. And of course, we have great phone calls here on the Kim Komando Show. 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

0: know, sometimes I launch products and sometimes they're not always a success.
1: No?
0: Like maybe like 1%. And so, but when something really takes off, I just want to say thank you, because this splashofai.com AI newsletter that I'm doing right now, it is just smoking right out of the gate. I mean, it is going to be, it's going to be huge.
1: It's just one issue in.
0: I know, but you could tell the feedback, everything that we're getting.
1: No, I'm saying not many things launch and have this much success. Yes. Just one in.
0: It is. Yeah, that's true. It is. Because normally you have to build up for success.
1: Right.
0: And it's like, I mean, the comments, I mean, thousands.

0: comments?
1: I mean, off the first issue, and you know, almost a 60% open rate. It's just really phenomenal. So if you haven't already signed up, it's just once a week. Just sign up right now. Go to splashofai.com. So that's splashofai.com. Take some phone calls.
2: Do it.
1: Emil in Tampa, Florida. Welcome. We're going to start with you. What's going on?
3: Well, hi, Kim. Lots of stuff that's not good is going on.
1: Oh.
3: I am a QuickBooks Pro Advisor, and they publish a site for me where people can find a Pro Advisor and make contact to discuss doing books. Well, I've received several calls on that, and everything's gone fine. And about a month ago, I received a call, or a message, actually it was an email, for someone who wanted me to take a look at doing his books. And that's normal, so I said, sure, I'll be glad to talk with you. And he said, I would like to do it with a Zoom link. Well, I've used Zoom, so I said, not a problem. And time came for him to send me the link, and I hadn't received it, so I emailed him and said, you know, where's the link? I'm ready to talk with you. And he came back and said he'd been busy, and yeah, he'd send it to me right now. So I get the link, and it's a normal Zoom link. So I click on it, and it went to a site or went to a page that said, you need to upgrade your Zoom.
1: Which happens.
3: Well,
1: it does happen.
3: Well, yeah. Yeah, that happens. And so I was not suspicious at that point. So I clicked on the link, and it went to a really strange page that I had never seen before and suspected it was not legitimate. So I got out of it. And I think it was too late because I believe he got into my computer. Now, nothing was going on. I got out of it and just deleted his email message and never figured I'd never contact him again. And so I was working on my computer. It's a laptop, actually. And I was working on my laptop doing some accounting. And I took a break to get something to eat and drink. And I'm sitting in front of my computer doing that. And all of a sudden, this screen pops up that says, Microsoft is updating your system. Well, I've seen that before. So I didn't suspect anything. But it started at 10%. And for the 5-10 minutes I was sitting there, it never changed from 5%. 10%, okay. Sweetie. Then all of a sudden, my mouse starts moving on the screen, and I'm not touching my mouse.
1: Absolutely.
3: So I realize somebody's in there besides me. So I hit the power button and shut down the computer and waited 10, 15 minutes or so, and then I restarted it, and everything was fine. Now, I have all of my links to my bank and QuickBooks and other stuff that I use. If you click on one of those links, a speed dial link, if you click on one, you have to put in a PIN to get to it.
1: Okay.
3: So I was somewhat confident that he couldn't get to anything. But every time, and it's happened again since then, again, I sit there waiting. You know, it's only when I pause and I'm not doing anything on it that he gets in. So he's put something in my computer.
1: Well, you know, that Zoom update could have been what's called a rat. A remote access Trojan, right?
3: Okay.
1: And that gives a person full control of your computer. And because, I mean, first of all, you need to do a whole security scan, right? I would stop using this laptop until I could take it in somewhere, or if you can do a whole scan. Unfortunately, you don't know what this person has access to. So this becomes the pain in the butt of changing all your passwords.
3: Right.
1: And changing PINs. We should call your bank.
2: Now, you mentioned you were a QuickBooks professional. And is that something that you do through, they refer you through QuickBooks? Or is this just like a side business?
3: You know, kind of both.
2: Okay.
3: It's part-time. 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
3: Well, it wasn't a random link. It is a portal. 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It's called Find a Pro Advisor.
1: It's not necessarily through a quote-unquote portal much as it's a referral program. 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
1: It is. 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
15: News. I'm Kathleen Maloney. President Trump rejects Iran's response to the latest U.S. peace proposal.
16: The administration saying it's not at all what they had hoped for. The president wrote, "I have just read the response from Iran's so-called representatives. I don't like it. Totally unacceptable.
15: Fox's Alex Hogan, Iran state media, saying the U.S. proposal amounts to surrender, the country instead making demands, including war reparations. Passengers who have been stranded on a cruise ship infected with the hantavirus outbreak are finally getting off.
9: More than 140 passengers aboard the MV Hondius, including 17 Americans, will recover from any symptoms in their home countries.
15: Fox's Gernal Scott. Meanwhile, the ship will next sail to the Netherlands to undergo disinfection. 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
1: 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So this guy got a hospital bill for $195,000.
2: Ouch.
1: Okay. 4 hours of emergency care. His sister-in-law was just ready to pay it. He said, no, wait, just wait. So took the itemized bill, pays it into Claude.
2: Okay.
1: And said, find the errors. Within minutes, AI found duplicate charges, services that never ever happened, and supply costs that were marked over 2,300%.
2: That's a bit of an markover.
1: So he wrote a letter citing every single violation. The hospital dropped the bill to $33,000.
2: That's still crazy.
1: But that's an 83% reduction. If he just paid it, or... You know, medical bills, you know, it's one of the number one reasons why people file bankruptcy.
2: Absolutely.
1: So if you are sitting there with a big bill and you're wondering, oh, wonder if it's legit, just paste it into your favorite AI chatbot and ask it to flag any errors. Just takes a few minutes. You know, speaking of a doctor, I don't know if you know this, Andrew, a doctor was fixing his grammar on the medical bills when he noticed something random.
2: Really?
1: Apostrophe.
2: Oh, boy.
1: Oh, God, cracks him up all the time. Hi, Maureen. She's still laughing. I can hear you laughing, Maureen.
3: Oh, hello, Kim and Andrew. I have to say I'm a cybersecurity practitioner myself, so I really appreciate what both of you do to your listening community to try to keep everybody as safe and sound as you can.
1: Oh, yeah, it's tough, though. I'll tell you, it is tough.
2: I do most of the heavy lifting, but we appreciate it.
3: Yeah, well, I always say, you know, it's like they're like my kids. You know, my kids, like, there's no cost of continuing to ask. So, you know, for the cyber criminals, there's no cost for them to continue to
1: That's probe. True. That's true. That's true. So what's happening with you?
3: So my challenge today, I have always been, you know, very, obviously as a cyber person, very concerned about, you know, privacy. And as soon as Google started taking pictures of people's houses, I figured out, okay, how do you blur people's houses? How do you make it secure? And Kim, I remember you'd had a comment maybe a couple of weeks ago about, Nancy and the fact how easy it was to find her house.
1: Nancy Guthrie,
3: yes. And I thought, oh, you know what, time to recheck every once in a while. Because, I mean, when I changed it from Google, it was actually when you called them. There was a 1-800 number and said, hey, Google, please blur my house. So I'm dating myself probably a little bit. So I went on to the real estate sites and, you know, okay, house blurred, house blurred, house blurred. And then Realtor.com said, oh, but here's an option called fly around. So, oh. I was like, oh, okay, I'm going to click on fly around. And, oh, there's, and it's got so many commands. Do you want to zoom in? Do you want to zoom out? We start at the top of the house. But, you know, you can go back and do kind of the ground level. You know, you can see every window. You can see, everything.
1: Wait, whoa. So this is not a Google photo. They probably bought this from another service?
3: Yes. Yes. Okay. And that's you're keyed on kind of where are the questions. So I looked at it and I said, you know, and you can play and the play will, you know, will show the drone coverage. And
2: is this inside and out of the house or just the outside?
3: This is just the outside. There was nothing that I saw that was any close up into windows. And depending on, because, you know, then I'm like, oh, well, let me see if I could, you know, find out more data. You know, how close could I get in? How well developed could I get? But I thought, well, there should be some privacy associated with being able to, you know, have this type of information. Part of it especially was the option that they had, you know, you can able to tilt up and tilt down. So it looks like the drone is maybe just about roof level. I'm not a drone expert, but
1: I don't know if that may be just a satellite image.
3: Yeah, it's hard to know, but if you can get it so that when you're looking at it, you are looking at like flat ground, looking at the house.
1: So you can see like the side of the house as if you're standing.
3: As if you were standing in my backyard and you wanted to see what my house looked like and you wanted to see what my shrubs looked like. And, you know, you could see, you know.
1: Is it 3D?
3: It is 3D.
1: Okay. All right.
3: So it's pretty good. So I thought, well, let me do some research, figure out what to do. So I poked around and found the realtor.com quality control. And sent them a very nicely worded email that said, "Hello, Quality Control. You've got this fly around, and
1: I
3: you can see
1: off.
3: That my house is blurred, and my house is not up for sale. Please get rid of it. And please tell me where you obtained this drone video footage from so that I can contact them and also see what kind of, you know, privacy. Michigan, unfortunately, doesn't have as strong of privacy laws as some of the other states. It's still pretty much a patchwork. But I says, well, we'll start with that. So I sent the note, and they sent a note back, and it took less than a week. They said, okay, we have removed that from your house, which is nice. Went back in, checked it, was happy about that. But I still have some company that's got the drone footage, or multiple companies, and really trying to determine, you know, since they bought that, do I have some privacy rights? Can I stop them from selling this or displaying it? I don't know where it goes because it's my personal property, and I was able to obscure the front of my house, so there must be some laws that are protecting them.
1: I don't know. I'm not an attorney. I just pay mine really a lot of money, too much money to do that.
2: Well, I know with the First Amendment that what you can see from public,
1: yes, that's true,
2: is open to be seen.
1: And then there's no such thing as air rights.
2: Correct. And so if it was, and we had the drone caller earlier, but that was different because the drone was following her, tracking her, trying to look into the house while she was showering. But if your house is seen from public, it's your responsibility to make the things that you want private, private.
1: Yes. But also you have to figure out, you have to go to the source, because Realtor bought that footage from some company.
2: And when you asked where did they get the video, did they respond?
3: They did not. They didn't even address it in the first email. So I sent a follow-up email that said, thank you for doing part A. Now I'm still looking for part B, same quality control, and I have received crickets.
1: You know what you could do is to look at one of their past quarterly filings or annual reports, and you could ask AI to do this. And because that's where they talk about partnerships, new features, things that they are unveiling on the site, maybe where they got the footage from. And then you also may be able to identify somebody, whoever this company is that sold the footage to Realtor, may have issued a press release that said, we got all this footage, we did a deal with Realtor, and so that's why you need to do a deal with us. So you're not going to find the answer from Realtor directly by going to quality control, customer success, or whatever they want to call it, right? I always love that. It's like I have a customer success manager. I had one of those the other day. I'm like, oh, come on, really? That you may be able to find it, but that's, you have to go to the source for where that footage is being taken of. Now, there is some thought, and I don't know if this works, but that if you put up a sign, some people, I've read this, that if you put up a sign and say, no drone photography allowed, is that you're putting up a notice that you're trespassing if you do that. Now, I'm not a lawyer. I don't know if that'll help you, but, you know, I think you have to figure out where that footage actually came from.
3: Yeah, that's part of it, because part of it is I have 15-foot arborvitaes around my backyard. So I would say that
1: those are some tall guys standing around like that.
3: Yeah, yes, and you do not want to know how much I have to pay the team that comes every 3 years and trims to keep them strong. They come in a pickup truck, and it's always just very disconcerting when I watch them going, I'm glad you guys have insurance.
1: You know what? Let me tell you something. I had palm trees, not this house, the last house, okay? The palm trees cost me $3,500 a year for these palm trees. Okay. And every time I'd look at this palm tree and I'd pay the team $3,500 to trim the palm trees, you know what I heard? I heard my father saying to me, those are the stupidest trees ever known to mankind.
2: For $5,000, you can get them ripped out.
1: Okay. They provide no fruit, no shade. All they do is attract rats and cockroaches. And I would sit there. And so at the new house, guess how many palm trees we have?
2: Zero.
1: That'd be a big fat zero. No more palm trees for me. Okay. That's just not the way that it is. All right. Let's talk about VPNs. Who really knows you best? Your spouse, your kids? 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All right, let me tell you about Kathy Metz. Scammers stole her face. They grabbed a photo from her public Facebook, used AI to put her in a fake scene, and posted a story about selling her uncle's cars. So her real friend started believing and then sent money to a complete stranger, thousands of dollars gone in minutes. So this is a brand new scam that's spreading. Your photos are the raw material. AI does the rest. So do me a favor, just take a couple of minutes, set your Facebook settings, your social media settings to only friends, and so that this way you're not letting scammers just grab everything that you have out there. We have more of your phone calls coming right up here on the Kim Komando Show. 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I'm Kim Komando for The Current. 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
0: Amber in Kansas City, Missouri, you're up next. 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
2: Hi, Kim. Thank you so much for taking my call. Huge fan. 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
0: Thank you.
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0: Nice.
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0: You know what? It's very tedious. Are you coding or are you developing or designing?
2: I'm mostly like supporting, and I'm like on the platform side, okay. DevOps side of things. Yeah.
0: Okay. What don't you like about it?
2: The constant meetings. The barrage of people messaging me every day, and I just feel like I can't get anything done on my own.
0: What did you sell beforehand?
2: Beforehand, I sold branded like t-shirts.
0: Oh, okay, all right, okay.
2: Stuff like that.
3: Can I back Amber up on the meetings? I have a buddy who works for a very large bank, and he's in the software development side of the mm-hmm. bank. And he has 5.5 hours a day of meetings.
0: Oh, my gosh. You're kidding.
3: In an 8.5 hour day.
0: Okay. I would go bonkers.
3: I don't know how he does it. They have meetings about tomorrow's meeting.
0: That's awful.
3: It's insane.
0: Okay. I won't have a meeting if it's more than 30 minutes.
3: I won't blame you at all, Amber.
0: That's it. So are you thinking, like, where you can pivot next?
2: Yeah, I'm looking for, like, a pivot to something IT related. I don't have any friends. You're like my friend in IT. Oh. So
0: well,
2: that's why I've called you.
0: Here's what I would do if I were you.
2: Okay.
0: You know, it's hard to find good salespeople. Did you like selling?
2: Yes and no. I like talking to people.
0: Okay. All right. So we're going to get you out of the meetings. But the reason why I'm pointing towards this is that if you could sell, and if you have a background in IT, that instead of going in software development, let's flip it around and you could get into, say, technical sales or solutions engineering. And so, you know, the best salespeople in tech are former software developers, and people who understand it. Because they can look at the client's problems and they can say, yes, we can fix this. Because you intuitively know that you can do it. And the money that these people make, and because I tell you, I used to do this. I don't know if you know this, but I did this before radio. That right now, it would be unusual for you not to make $200,000 a year doing this.
2: Whoa.
0: I mean, it's a base plus commission. You understand what you're selling. And so where do you go for that? You go to Cisco, you go to NetSuite, AWS, Salesforce, those type of outfits.
2: Mm-hmm.
0: And they're going to put you through training, and then they're probably going to have some type of AI solution tied to their product. But again, you have a computer science background. So you can, you know, that's where I would go. I wouldn't put you in product management or cybersecurity. I would say, you know what, you go sell your heart out and go make 6 figures a year. And the only meetings that you're going to have are the ones where you're going to close the client so you get a commission.
2: Yeah. Okay.
0: And those are good meetings.
2: They are.
0: Yeah. We love those meetings.
3: Take 5.5 hours of those.
0: I mean, and, you know, you could even look at, you know, some of the bigger companies like IBM, because they're also selling solution platforms. So you want to look at us being a technical sales, a solutions engineer, because I made so much money at that. It was unbelievable. I was 25 years old selling computer systems for Unisys, making $200,000 a year then.
3: And that was all the way back in the late 90s.
0: Oh, my God. It was in 1952.
3: I was trying to help you out there,
0: Tim. I was kidding. It was in the 90s. All right. Still to come, we're going to tell you how you can try DeepSeek, the Chinese AI, the safe way here on the Kim Komando Show.
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9: Gas prices down to $4.53, lower than the national average for the first time in weeks.
6: Another update is just minutes away.
9: Traffic is stacking up after a person driving a semi-truck clipped a guardrail, spilled diesel, and set off a fire.
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0: 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Have you tried it?
1: Nope.
0: It's crazy fast. If you're looking to crunch terabytes of data and numbers and you want it to maybe fact check things, that's what you want to use it for.
1: But I'm too scared.
0: Well, yes, all your data is going to be sent to servers in China.
1: Right.
0: They're going to track all your keystrokes. They're going to collect info, all the devices you use. That's why you don't want to put it on your main network. So you want to dig out first an old laptop that you never, ever use. You want to first wipe it completely clean. Then on your home Wi-Fi, you want to put it on a guest network. So you're going to lock that guest network down. This is the only machine that's going to let you. And then you're going to work in the router settings. So you're going to really put a firewall around this thing. Then you can go to deepseek.com and chat there. 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And then when you're done playing around with it, you wipe that laptop again. Okay. 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By the way, if you haven't already, make sure that you sign up for my new free weekly AI newsletter. 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
4: Iran rejects the latest U.S. peace plan. I'm Kathleen Maloney, Fox News. Iran calling the proposal a surrender and responding by making demands, including war reparations. It's not what the Trump administration was hoping for. President Trump reacting on Truth Social.
5: The president wrote, "I have just read the response from Iran's so-called representatives. I don't like it. Totally unacceptable. Thank you for your attention to this matter."
4: Fox's Alex Hogan. After more than a month away, the passengers of a cruise ship where a series of deadly hantavirus cases broke out are headed home. Fox's CB Cotton with the latest.
6: Global health leaders say some of the ship's passengers have already landed back in their home countries of Spain and France. We know a repatriation flight from the U.S. State Department is expected to arrive. So new video shows some of the first passengers stepping off the ship, all covered head to toe in protective gear. Small boats ferried the evacuees from the vessel to the shore, where Spanish authorities say an intense containment operation is in place to keep these passengers separated from the public. Around 150 people were still on board when the ship anchored this morning in Spain's Canary Islands. Spanish health officials said none were showing signs of the hantavirus, which are described as flu-like symptoms.
4: Health officials say the outbreak will not lead to another pandemic like the coronavirus. New York officials say the man accused of killing an elderly man by shoving him down a stairway at a subway station was released from a psychiatric evaluation just hours before the attack. Rommel Burke is charged with second-degree murder after surveillance video showed him shoving a 76-year-old man. Police sources say Burke had been arrested four times since February. Mayor Mamdani has called for an investigation into the hospital's handling of Burke's psychiatric evaluation. 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
9: Happy Mother's Day, and Indianapolis 500 events are continuing. I'm Renuka Bajpai. Here's what's trending this hour. Christian Lundgaard snapped a 47-race drought with a bold pass on David Mikalas to win the Indianapolis Grand Prix.